0: I was broadcasting for Biloxi that summer in the Southern League. Mally had, I believe, another really, really good start against the Shuckers. And there was like a stretch of three games in a week and a half where the Pensacola pitching staff was just outstanding. That was a really talented team, and you guys took it to the finish line at the end of the season, winning a co-championship. What memories stick out from that year? Because it was ended a bit prematurely, but you guys still sprayed some champagne and celebrated as champions.
1: Yeah, a lot of things stick out, to be honest with you. I mean, obviously we had some success on the field and the memories that were associated with that. But to be honest with you, the city of Pensacola stuck out. It was truly like a family to me in this city, in this ballpark. I really just remember the feeling of coming to the ballpark every day with a lot of joy and excitement. That was honestly like the thing that I remember most, was just the feeling of coming to the ballpark every day, having the confidence that we were going to win the ball game, but having the support of the fans and the community as well.
0: Kinney finds himself in an 0-2 hole with a swinging strike and a foul to the backstop. Eliezer Dishmay trying to complete six no-hit innings. Likely, it'll mark the end of his start regardless. The next pitch will be his 80th. Swung on and missed. 10 strikeouts, 6 no-hit innings for Eliezer Dishmay. Keep an eye on this one, folks. The Wahoos lead it 2-0, and the Biscuits don't yet have a hit. Joe, can you stick with us another half inning?
1: Certainly, guys. All
0: right.
1: Let's do it.
0: We'll be back with more from former Wahoo Joe Hudson after this on Bally Sports Live on the Blue Wahoos Baseball Network.
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on quickly to the bottom of the sixth inning here at Blue Wahoo Stadium in Pensacola. Wahoos leading 2-0 over the Montgomery Biscuits. Biscuits so far don't have a hit. Eliezer Dishmay, 6 no-hit frames, 10 strikeouts, likely done after 80 pitches. Also done, the Biscuit starter, K.C. Hunt. He pitched well, though he's on the hook for the loss, done after allowing 2 runs on 2 hits in 5 innings. Justin Yeager deals a fastball at 95 past the swing of Adrian Santana, leadoff man for the Wahoos, who collected his first double-A hit back in the first and then scored on the Brendan Jones 2-run homer. That is a counter for the only scoring in this game. Pitching for a strike, and it's 0-2. We've still got former Wahoo Joe Hudson in the broadcast booth with us. And Joe, you are here on behalf of the Rays organization, currently in a player development capacity, but we were talking about your 2017 season. Memorable on an individual level because of some things that you were a part of. 0-2, swung on and missed on a high fastball. And Santana got on strikes. Justin Yeager, who we saw for a couple years with the Biloxi Shuckers, gets a strikeout to begin his time with the Biscuits. Brendan Jones, a 2-run homer out to right center back of the first, will bat next. Ended with a championship, a co-championship. The threat of Hurricane Irma forced the championship series that year in the Southern League to be canceled, so the Wahoos, here's a drive off the bat of Jones, again to right, again it's deep, and it is gone! Brendan Jones hits his second of the night, and his 12th of the year. The Wahoos now lead it 3-0.

0: Brendan Jones has that A swing going. Airborne to the pole side. That's what the Marlins have been teaching him to do. And it seems like it's clicking here down the stretch.
1: Yeah, you keep throwing pitches down in the zone, but strikes. It doesn't have to be off speed. That one was 96, and Jones got on top of it, drove it out to right center.
0: He's feeling it. Juan Matthews bats next. He's 0 for 2, switch hitter batting lefty. And he takes top of the zone for a strike, 0-1. Well, what were the emotions surrounding that 2017 championship? Because as memory serves, you were told before the division series ended that that would be it for the season, right?
2: Yeah, I remember being told beforehand that our season was going to get cut short. I remember personally that the path of the hurricane was kind of going through where I was living, like back home in Tampa. There was like some ways that the hurricane could have gone, and so my mind was kind of elsewhere, if I'm being honest with you, looking back at the time. But mixed emotions when the season ended. Yeah, you're co-champions, but on the other hand, you wanted to play the final series, right? Like, you really wanted to see, like, who was the last man standing. But happy to share the championship that year. In our eyes, still to this day, we were the champions. But we'll never know.
0: 0-2 the count to Matthews. Down and in, 1-2. Yeah, and the final decisive game of that best-of-five series, the one who swept the Jacksonville Jumbo Shrimp, but it had to be relocated from Jacksonville to Pensacola. So Pensacola won in extra innings as the visiting team in their home ballpark to clinch the co-championship. 1-2, swung on and missed, and Matthews gone on strikes. 2 down. Brandon Compton will bat next. We're joined here in the booth by Joe Hudson, former Wahoos catcher, currently working for the Tampa Bay Rays. Well, I wanted to ask you, in the event that this half inning comes to an end, you're working in the same clubhouse right now as Kevin Bowles, a legendary minor league manager. There aren't too many guys with more career wins than Kevin in minor league history, but you played for one of them here in Pensacola, Pat Kelly, who's still going strong with AAA Louisville. He has the second most wins among active minor league managers. What was it like playing for Pat?
2: Oh, Pat. Pat was fair, right? Pat was fair to all the players. Didn't care if you were a prospect or not. He was fair. Him and I had a great relationship. He had some catching background, and I was his catcher, right? So we had our moments, you know, but at the end of the day, I respected it. And I'll always remember Pat and his belly laughs, and till today, if I see him, it's a big old hug, and he'll get your big paws on you.
0: More than a couple ejections in his time managing the Blue Wahoos as well. The count is 1-2 to Brandon Compton.
2: I definitely should have led off with that. The legendary ejections, they're all over YouTube, folks. Go check them out.
0: Well, there's something about catchers becoming managers. Rick Sweet, tops in the minors, former catcher. Pat Kelly, number two right behind him, another former catcher. You're a former catcher, now getting into the player development game. Is that maybe something you'd like to do in your future?
2: Absolutely. I think it'd be fun. There's just something to be said about having a group of people that you call your own, and we'll see what happens, guys.
0: A strikeout swinging of Brandon Compton ends the sixth. Brendan Jones, it's another homer, and it's 3-0 Pensacola to the top of the seventh. Joe, thanks for stopping by. Hope you've enjoyed your time back here at home.
2: Absolutely.
0: In Pensacola.
2: Pensacola, second home. Thank you, guys.
0: Back after this on Bally Sports Live and the Blue Wahoos Baseball Network.
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0: move on to the top of the seventh inning. Developing story here in Pensacola. The Wahoos lead at 3-0, and Montgomery has yet to record a hit against Eliezer Dishmay, but it will not be Eliezer Dishmay on for the top of the seventh. Instead, it's Nigel Belgrade, set to face 4, 5, and 6, Gillen, Simpson, and Hyzak. You understand the call, Charlie? Eliezer Dishmay, 80 pitches over 6 innings, 10 strikeouts, but it would have been fun to see how long he could take it solo. First pitch swung on and missed on a high fastball. It's 0-1 to Theo Gillen, who is 0-2 today. Nigel Belgrave, as well positioned as anyone to continue this no-hit bid over 4 or 5 relief outings. He had a no-hit bid going of his own across a couple weeks. Charlie, you're going to take over on play-by-play here in the seventh inning as we finally have a chance to catch our breath.
1: 0-1 is swung on and missed, and it's 0-2. Yeah, I wouldn't even go that far. I don't know if we do have a second to catch our breath. Belgrave in the game. Dishmay, well, you can't ask for much more. 6 no-hit innings, just 1 walk. And let's go with 10 strikeouts. Not too bad. That ties a career high. 0-2, swung on and missed. There's the big league sweeper. And Belgrave gets strikeout number 1 and out number 1 of the 7th inning. It's the 11th strikeout of the night for Wahoos pitching. And most of them have come looking. And either way, you'll take them. Belgrave, well, he's pitching in his 31st game of the year, 4-5 record with a 4.81 ERA. Last time out was on August 1st in Knoxville. First pitch to the right-handed hitting Will Simpson. He takes outside, and it's 1-0. In that outing against Knoxville, 2 scoreless innings, a strikeout, and a hit. Ended up with a no decision. Simpson 0-2 tonight. Grounded to short, struck out swinging. That one's taken outside for a ball, and it's 2-0. Man, as good as Dishmay was, I mean, this isn't the first time he's gone 5 innings of no-hit baseball. This time, 6 innings of no-hit baseball. The 1 walk is easily the best part of this start for a guy who has struggled with command as the 2-0 misses a touch inside on Simpson. 3-0 now the count.
0: Yeah, no-hitter through 5 in just his second Double-A start against Chattanooga back on June 4th, and then 5 2/3 perfect on the road in Rocket City on July 5th.
1: Guy who's struggled with his command, 1 walk is beautiful. 3-0 is over for a strike on a slider. And it's 3-1 now on Will Simpson. Belgrave has been hot out of the pen as of late. 3-1, swung on and fouled. And count goes full. Month of July for Belgrave, 7 outings, 14 innings, and had just a 1.93 ERA. He has been stupendous. The guy they know he could be all season, he's finally coming into his own here in August and July. 3-2, just fouled off by Simpson, way out in front of a slider. Just got it off the end of the bat. Count stays full. And for a team with playoff aspirations, as the Wahoos are, having this guy right is going to be huge. 3-2 pitch. Swung on and fouled back. A lot of breaking stuff from Nigel. It's been his MO this year. Back on the rubber. Pitch clock down to 6. Belgrave sets. And the pitch. Missed ball 4. Yanked a fastball and Simpson is aboard. Just the third base runner of the night, just the second walk issued. Forgive me, it's the fourth base runner of the night. Dishmay had a hit by pitch back in the fourth. So Simpson is aboard, still just a 3-0 game. This is not a big lead. Brendan Jones has been all the offense tonight. Connor Hyzak, now the hitter, takes a slider below the zone for ball 1. Hyzak 0-2 tonight, a couple of strikeouts, still looking for that first Double-A hit. Simpson is aboard with 1 down here in the 7th. Wahoos looking to bounce back after a couple of rough losses. 1-0. That one misses too tall. 2-0 now the count. Belgrave needed just 3 pitches to get through Theo Gillen, the lefty. Command has been a little iffier since then. 2-0 pitch. Missed outside. Second straight hitter. He's fallen behind 3-0-2. In a tight game, you can't be fooling around with walks. Belgrave looks in. Look to first. Now he sets. The pitch. That one's in there. Dropped a slider. Isaac taking all the way. 3-1 now the count. Belgrave could use a ground ball. Would not be surprised if he was asked to go multiple innings tonight. The 3-1. On the ground to short. Picked up by Santana. To second for one. On to first. Not in time. Isaac just able to beat it out. Got the grounder he needed. It was hit well, but a roller. Santana with a step to his right, backhand, fired it to second, plenty of time. Isaac runs well enough to beat it out. Two down now for Ryan Spikes. As is everyone else, he's 0 for 2 tonight. First offering, fly ball fouled to the right side, 0-1.
0: We'll offer a little bit of context. We talked about the Tyler Malley 9-inning perfect game with the catcher who participated in that game, Joe Hudson, in the booth last inning, but there have been just a couple no-hitters in Wahoo's franchise history.
1: Here's the 0-1 from Belgrave, swing and a miss. Beautiful sweeper that dove out of the zone, and he's ahead 0-2.
0: In addition to the Tyler Malley perfect game in 2017, Daniel Corsino anchored a combined effort in 2012, the inaugural season, and Jackson Stevens, in a 7-inning doubleheader game, was one of three pitchers in 2016.
1: 0-2 pitch, missed outside. Not a bad place for a slider, didn't have to be close, see if Spikes would go after it. Was able to lay off this time. 1-2 now the count. Belgrave protecting a 3-0 lead. He's ready. Here he comes. Served it. Shallow center. Incoming Jones. Outgoing Matthews. And Matthews makes it over the shoulder catch. Mark it in your scorebooks. A heck of a catch from Matthews. Keeps the no-no alive. We head to the home half of the seventh with the Wahoos leading 3-0 here on Valley Sports Live on the Blue Wahoos Baseball Network.
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0: It's been an exciting one. We'll call it that for a game with just three total hits and three total runs. Well, I'm on the edge of my seat. New pitcher for Montgomery is Chris Clark, and Ian Lewis Jr. leads things off. Clark, the 6-4 righty, first pitch. Fouled back by Lewis, and it's 0-1. Wahoos lead it 3-0 on a couple of home runs from Brendan Jones, his first multi-homer game of the year. 0-1 offering. Lewis Jr. flips this one left side, and it's going to reach the seats. Clark 3-2 on the season with a 3.59 ERA. His last time out on August 1st in Biloxi, he pitched a scoreless inning, struck a man out. This is his 23rd appearance of the season. 0-2, taken down. Nice take from Ian Lewis Jr. to extend the at-bat. Nobody loosening in the Wahoos bullpen. And you got to imagine Belgrave is going to get the eighth. Fastball cutter, sweeper change is the mix for Chris Clark. In his age 24 season. 1-2. Ian Lewis Jr., a couple of hops over to second base. Scooped up by Kinney, throw to first in plenty of time, and there's one down. Folks, this copyrighted broadcast is presented by authority of the Pensacola Blue Wahoos. It may not be reproduced or retransmitted in any form. The accounts and descriptions of this game may not be disseminated, without the express written consent of the Pensacola Blue Wahoos.
1: Thanks for clearing that up.
0: Just want to speak clearly when you get to the dissemination part. Ethan O'Donnell, 0-1 tonight, digs in. One down here on the bottom of the seventh. First pitch taken, backdoor cutter for strike one.
1: You know, we haven't really acknowledged this too much. We've got seven no-hit innings for Pensacola pitching. How about Nestor Rios?
0: He's been on fire behind the plate tonight.
1: He's not calling the game. We should note that's the pitching coach, Toby Nagel.
0: 0-1, big hack and a miss from O'Donnell, and he's behind 0-2.
1: But for a guy making just his second start at AA, he has received things well, and he's kept two different pitchers from allowing a hit tonight.
0: He's done a good job. He's been a bullpen catcher before he was on the active roster, so he has worked with the pitchers, gotten to know them a little bit. 0-2 to O'Donnell, misses up and away, and the count goes to 1-2. So he's not coming in completely cold with Dishmay, and getting that relationship down is a very big deal. I mean, that's part of the reason pitchers and catchers report to spring training so much earlier than the rest of the roster, at least at the big league level. 1-2, misses away, and O'Donnell's climbed back into this at-bat. 2-2 now the count. Yeah, man, Nestor Rios and Toby Nagel have put on a masterclass tonight. Clark ready the 2-2. Inside, half swing, he did not go around, according to third base umpire William Pascal. And from 0-2 to 3-2, O'Donnell threatening a walk. He walked back in the second. Clark at the belt. The payoff. Fouled back. O'Donnell stays alive. High velocity fastball down in the zone at 95. O'Donnell the sixth hitter. Dylan Hasso the righty waits on deck. First righty in the lineup. 3-2. Called ball four. I thought that might have been strike three, but it missed just a little bit low, and Ethan O'Donnell has drawn his second walk of the evening. And the Wahoos have a base runner. That'll get Dylan Hasso to the plate. He's 0-2 tonight. He's got that average up to 245. He's living around the 200 area for most of the season, and a hot July has gotten him halfway to 300. First pitch, a called strike on a fastball down the middle, and it's 0-1. 3-0, the Wahoos lead it, and they could use a little bit more insurance. You want to put some distance between you and the Biscuits. 0-1 pitch, O'Donnell's running. Swinging a grounder to short, at stolen base. Just saved a double play. The throw to first is in time, and there's two down. It won't go down as a stolen base, but with O'Donnell getting a head start, that saves the inning from being over.
1: You know, Charlie, this game is moving so fast, we could probably head post game to Nick's Boathouse.
0: Nick's Boathouse, it's funny you mention that, because this broadcast on the Blue Wahoos Baseball Network is brought to you by Nick's Boathouse. Make it a full night. Dinner at Nick's Boathouse, then baseball with the Blue Wahoos. Nick's Boathouse, just steps from Blue Wahoos Stadium. First pitch to Peyton Green. If there was ever a time to break a slump, now would be it. First pitch is a called strike on the lower outside corner, 0-1. Eric, you prompt me on the Nick's Boathouse, because this game been moving so quickly, we're falling a little bit behind.
1: We got bills to pay, Charlie. We got bills to pay.
0: Clark alert towards second, now the 0-1. Green swinging a foul tip into the glove of Bodine, and it's 0-2. Peyton riding an 0-for-20 coming into this at-bat. It's been a struggle. One of those situations where you just got to get one solid base hit and you'll be out of it. Going to have to battle here. 0-2 pitch. Taken down low, and it gets to the backstop. Ethan O'Donnell will head to third. And he'll get an extra 90 feet on the wild pitch.
1: Well, speaking of the speed of this game, you know, we're talking about the 7 no-hit innings for Pensacola pitching, but also fastest 9-inning game in team history, an hour 54. And we might be contending with that here. Already in the bottom of the 7th inning.
0: 1-2, the count. Here he comes. Taken high. Nice take from Peyton Green. Those high heaters can be tough to lay off, and he did just that. 2-2 now the count. Nestor Rios waiting on deck. O'Donnell off of third. Here he comes. Up the middle, and it's going to sneak through, a base hit. O'Donnell trots home, and Peyton Green adds one more for the Wahoos. 4-0. That's a big one for PG. A slider off the outside part of the plate. He reached the bat out. Struck it well up the middle. And the hitless streak is over. Big insurance run for Pensacola. You see a little smirk from PG's face on first. He knows what he did. Now Nestor Rios, first offering. Rios takes a strike on the outside corner, 0-1.
1: And may we never speak of that hitless skid again.
0: I don't even know what you're talking about. 0-1 on Rios, Green off of first. The pitch. This ball's on a line to short. Picked up on a hop, he goes the short way to second. And the inning is over, but a big insurance run off the bat of Peyton Green, and the Wahoos lead at 4-0 as we head to the 8th here on Bally Sports Live and the Blue Wahoos Baseball Network.
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0: top of the eighth. Everybody hold your breath. Nigel Belgrave is back out on the mound. 8-9-1 due up for the Biscuits. And to take you the rest of the way, it's Eric Bramer.
1: Well, thank you, Charlie. Brock Jones, Gregory Barrios, and Mac Horvath will try and do what has not been done by the Biscuits so far tonight. Collect a hit against Pensacola pitching. Brock Jones reached base with a walk his last time up, and he fouls back a slider, 0-1. Belgrave entered for Eliezer Dishmay. Dishmay struck out 10 guys over 6 no-hit innings. Belgrave worked around a walk in a hitless 7th. He needed 20 pitches to get through the 7th, but is back out for the 8th. 0-1 to Jones. Backdoor sweeper, top of the zone, a called strike, and it's 0-2. Belgrave hasn't allowed a run since before the All-Star break. In that time, 5 different appearances, only 3 hits allowed. In the driver's seat ahead, 0-2 on Jones. And the pitch, swing and a miss. Change up off the plate outside. Gets a strikeout for out number 1 here in the top of the 8th. Fans, the Eye Guy offers full comprehensive eye exams, contact lens exams, dry eye evaluations, and diabetic eye exams with 3 Florida State licensed optometrists. Dr. Jenilyn Jody, Dr. Grace Tegenkamp, and Dr. Joseph Tegenkamp. Come see them at one of the various Pensacola locations and have an eye-tastic experience. Gregory Barrios out of the 9th spot. Takes inside on a slider, 1-0. Barrios reached in the 3rd inning on a comebacker to the mound. Misplayed by Dishmay. The official scorer ruled it an error. And you can bet that there are thoughts in the Biscuits dugout that that should have been ruled a hit. Next pitch is line cut by the third baseman, Lewis. Off the end of the bat, had enough hang time, allowing Lewis to make a step to his left and a half leap to make the grab for out number 2. Lineup turns over for Mac Horvath. 0-3, 3 strikeouts looking in this game. Belgrave ready. First home to Horvath. Weak tapper back to the mound. Gloved by Belgrave. Underhand toss to first. 8 no-hit innings. Dishmay and Belgrave have the Wahoos on the brink of history. On to the bottom of the 8th inning, Pensacola leading 4-0 here on Valley Sports Live in the Blue Wahoos Baseball Network.
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0: to the bottom of the eighth inning at Blue Wahoo Stadium. Pensacola leading Montgomery 4-0. The Biscuits are hitless through eight. Top of the order due up for Pensacola, Santana, Jones, and Matthews. Chris Clark allowed a run in the seventh. First pitch to Santana, up and away to backstop, 1-0. Santana singled in the first, scored a batter later on a Brendan Jones two-run homer. Jones also hit a solo homer in the sixth, and Peyton Green hit an RBI single in the seventh, accounting for Pensacola's four runs. 1-0 to Santana. Breaking pitch wide off the plate, it's 2-0. There is no action right now in the Pensacola pen. Nigel Belgrave well rested. Last pitched 5 days ago in Knoxville. Two hitless innings of relief on 26 pitches. 2-0. Santana slashes down the left field line. That's fair into the corner. Extra bases. We'll see Santana open it up. He will glide into second and be content with a leadoff double. Brendan Jones, who has homered twice tonight already, will bat next. All this talk of a potential no-hitter. There's never been a three-homer game in Wahoo's history, and Brendan Jones, the way he's swinging it, no doubt will be swinging for the fences here.
1: Yeah, it feels like the right night for anything like that to happen. I don't think at the beginning of the season, if you asked, who do you think will have the best shot at a three-homer game, I don't think Brendan Jones would have been the answer.
0: Up to a dozen on the year now. Three in the span of the last week. Clark deals. Jones swings and fights it off left side foul. The count is 0-1 to the Pensacola left-handed hitting center fielder. In the top of the ninth, the Biscuits will send up 2, 3, and 4. Bodine, Kinney, and Gillen among them, two of the top three prospects in the Rays organization. Prospect status hasn't done him any good tonight. 0-1. Jones swings and misses over the top of a changeup down. 0-2. The count quickly. There have been three no-hitters in Wahoo's history, counting the Tyler Malley nine-inning perfect game that stands as the most recent perfect game in the Southern League back in 2017. 0-2. Jones takes just wide on a changeup, 1-2. June 16th, 2012, the inaugural season for the Blue Wahoos, Daniel Corsino and Wilkin De La Rosa combined for a no-hitter and a 6-0 win over the Mobile Bay Bears. One, two. Jones swings and misses at a changeup down. Strikeout out number one here in the eighth. Fans of the moment will give you our select physical therapy injury report. We'll choose to talk about the former Wahoo and Gulf Breeze native Ben Lively, who is working his way back from an off-season injury, currently on a rehab with the Lake County Captains, the high-A affiliate of the Guardians. He pitched two nights ago, allowed two runs in 2 2/3 innings. You can visit selectphysicaltherapy.com today to book an appointment and get back to what you love. First to Juan Matthews, fouled back, got a slider in the zone. It's 0-1 to the Wahoo's switch-hitting second baseman, who today is 0-3. In addition to the 2012 Corsino no-hitter and the Malley 2017 perfect game, Jackson Stevens, in just a seven-inning contest, worked the first five. 0-1, tapped up the first baseline, foul 0-2. Worked the first five innings of a seven-inning game that turned into a three-pitcher combined no-hitter in Jacksonville back on May 20th, 2016. Wahoo's leading 4-0 here in the bottom of the eighth inning. 0-2 quickly to Matthews. Back with the next. Swung on and missed on a changeup down. Back-to-back K's. Two down now for Brandon Compton. Blue Wahoo's fans, get ready to hit a sweet home run with Maynard's Donuts and Coffee. 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And with first base open and the red-hot Brandon Compton due up next, they will intentionally walk him to fill first base and bring up Ian Lewis Jr. Rarely do you see a guy intentionally walk to face someone who had a multi-homer game, but the Montgomery Biscuits saw Ian Lewis Jr. homer twice on Tuesday. They saw Brandon Compton homer once on Wednesday, and I guess the recency bias wins out.
1: I guess it's kind of a pick-your-poison situation. It's no fun, but you can't really blame him at this point in the season.
0: Lewis today 0-3, nothing out of the infield for the switch hitter batting lefty. First fastball, outside edge, a called strike, 0-1. Home plate umpire Tyler Hovick has called a fair zone tonight. Biscuits have struck out 12 times, several of them looking. But from our perspective up here, it has been pretty consistent. Clark ready, 0-1. Lewis swings, pop up, playable left center. Into the gap, Gillen over, and the center fielder calls and catches for out number three. On to the top of the ninth, where the Wahoos, leading 4-0, will have a chance at a combined no-hitter. Nigel Belgrave will be the man for the task, and we'll tell you all about it after this on Bally Sports Live and the Blue Wahoos Baseball Network.
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4: Let's go.

In a game that began less than 2 hours ago, we head to the top of the ninth at Blue Wahoo Stadium in beautiful Pensacola, Florida. The Blue Wahoos lead the Montgomery Biscuits 4-0, and Eliezer Dishmay and Nigel Belgrave have combined for 8 no-hit innings on the Pensacola pitching mound. Belgrave is back out for a third inning of relief. He will face 2, 3, and 4 in the Montgomery order, beginning with Caden Bodine, who tonight is 0-3. The first pitch from Belgrave. Backdoor slider catches the outside edge for a called strike, 0-1. Bodine, Kinney, and Gillen trying to keep the Blue Wahoos from their fourth no-hitter in franchise history. The 0-1, Bodine takes down and away on a changeup. It was the changeup, probably Belgrave's third best pitch, that got his swinging strikeout of the left-handed hitting Brock Jones for the first out of the eighth inning. 1-1 from the righty Belgrave. Bodine takes wide. Sweeper tumbled out of the hand, an easy take, 2-1. There is no action in the Pensacola bullpen. It's a 4-run lead, and Belgrave will have some wiggle room provided he does not allow a hit. The 2-1. Bodine swings a towering fly deep but foul down the right field line. It's out of play, and the count is 2-2. Four base runners for the Biscuits. Two walks, a hit batsman, and a comebacker generously ruled an error on the pitcher Dishmay back in the third. 2-2. Up and away on a fastball, and the count is full, 3-2. Kinney waits on deck. One of the massive developments in Belgrave's game over the course of this season has been his improvement against left-handed batters like Bodine. 3-2 payoff coming, and the delivery. Chopped foul, first base side, down near the dormant Pensacola pen. Lefty still batting .346 against Belgrave on the season, but it was closer to .500 as recently as late June. 3-2, again to Bodine, and the pitch swung on and missed strike three. High sweeper, too tall for Bodine, would have been ball four. Instead, it's out number one here in the top of the ninth. That's a big league sweeper. Scouts have said it ever since Belgrave joined the Blue Wahoos late in 2024. And it now has Belgrave and the Blue Wahoos two outs away from history. Cooper Kinney, another left-handed batter, 0-2, brushed by a pitch. Swinging first pitch. He flies it in the air, center field, playable. Jones underneath it. In the left center gap, barely has to move, and he makes the catch. Out number two in the top of the ninth inning. And the last hope for the Biscuits, still looking for their first hit, will be the top prospect of the Tampa Bay Rays organization, their cleanup batter, Theo Gillen. Gillen flied to right in the second, struck out looking in the fourth, and struck out swinging against Belgrave to begin the seventh. He was the first man that Belgrave faced upon entering this game. The righty's first. Gillen takes just high on the sweeper. It's 1-0. Of the three no-hitters in Blue Wahoos history, only one has occurred at home. It was Daniel Corsino's combined effort in the inaugural 2012 season. 1-0, lifted to left, hit well. Compton going back at the warning track, leaps at the wall, and it's gone! One out away from being no-hit. The Biscuits send out an opposite field solo home run. It's off the bat of their top prospect, Theo Gillen, and it's a 4-1 game. High drama here in Pensacola, and Theo Gillen spoils the fun. His eighth homer at the AA level this year. Will Simpson bats next. The first, a sweeper at the top of the zone, is a called strike, 0-1. Belgrave last year participated in two combined one hits. On June 10th in Rocket City, September 4th in Biloxi. 0-1 fouled back, it's 0-2. But a one-hitter isn't nearly as fun as a no-hitter, and we will not see a no-hitter here tonight. The count is 0-2. Belgrave trying to finish off a 4-1 Wahoos win. Belgrave deals. Simpson protects the plate and flares a sweeper foul. It was well off the plate outside,
but he fought it away and will live to see another pinch. Gillen homering in back-to-back games. He also hit a solo homer in the fifth inning last night. Belgrave sets. Again the 0-2. Simpson takes wide. 1-2. This game exactly 2 hours old. We've been speed running a chance at history tonight. 1-2. Simpson takes wide again. Again on the breaking pitch. This time the harder of the two, the slider coming in at 87. First pitch thrown at 6:06, currently 8:06. Here on Pensacola Bay. Belgrave ready. Back with the 2-2. Simpson takes a front door breaking ball for a called third strike. A near no-hitter tonight in Pensacola as the Biscuits collect their lone hit. A solo home run from Theo Gillen with two outs in the top of the ninth inning. But for the Wahoos, in the heat of a pennant race, the most important thing is they beat the Biscuits 4-1.

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6: So much money. And every single professional sports team in the big four sports. So baseball, football, hockey, and basketball. All of them. If every single ownership group sold their teams today, they would make a profit on their investment. That's hands down across the board. That's what would happen. And so when they talk about risk, I can't really buy it so much. But
7: well, plus, especially in the NFL, because you're especially what we're seeing now, how screwed up these guys are, then yeah, get all the money you can. I mean,
6: so yes, but the cap seems to work in the NFL, or we're just used to it. We're used to the cap. We're conditioned to like it. We're conditioned to like the cap in the NBA. We're not yet conditioned to like it in baseball, but there are a lot of people arguing for it. I mean, as you see it, is that the kind of thing that they should go to? Because to me,
7: here's the problem.
6: It's not so much about the Dodgers spending money. It's about these other teams that refuse to.
7: But nobody cares about the city of Kansas City. So, but you care because they have Patrick Mahomes. And if you're living in Miami, you don't care about Sam Darnold up in Seattle unless he's on your fantasy team or if you're placing a bet on him or whatever it is. And that's the beauty of the NFL. It really doesn't matter if New York is good or if Chicago is good, because it's the product overall is what sells. Whereas in baseball, yeah, okay, so if you did have the Twins versus Royals, you know, playing each other, that's just not going to move any needle like Yankees, Dodgers, or Red Sox, you know, Dodgers, I shall go back to there. But like, it's just a different sport, different animal, obviously. And it just depends on what you do with it. And I get it also that it, in the contracts, the TV contracts, they're all bad. I mean, you've got, what was it last year that San Diego couldn't make payroll because their, you know, their deal, whatever it was with Bally's or whoever it was, fell through. I mean, it's just, you don't have that rock solid deal. And you have all these, again, different bizarre things where you can get the MLB app and pay for it on your own. But realistically, it's just not a thing in local markets where, again, if I have to pay for something to get the Cubs and, you know, to watch him here. So it's just, it's a harder thing. So the economics are bad. And again, when it comes to baseball, two things about this. One, it depends on when they would do the lockout, because it could be, you know, if a tree falls in the forest, if they're doing it during, you know, like the Master, I guess it's when, wouldn't right. be baseball season yet. But, and the second thing too is I kind of, if you had like a 90 game season, that's pretty awesome. Like, During the COVID year, the NBA, where every game really sort of mattered, and when you had, you know, these strike shortened seasons in baseball, it's like, yeah, it matters a little more because there's a little more juice to it. But I mean, you've got to think there's so much money involved that you're gonna have to figure out the contract, the TV contracts first, and then come the player side of this.
8: Yeah, the Dodgers deal is. It's a little unique, and it was because of that lawsuit that happened when they had their bankruptcy years ago. They got MLB gave them a really good deal on that. So they've got, and I don't remember the exact number, but it is something like they don't, only one third of it has to count against the luxury tax, and the rest of it is all theirs. Or they don't revenue sharing. They don't have to do revenue sharing with it. So, I mean, they've got a great TV deal, which allows them to do all of this extra stuff. So, they probably, you know, I don't know if they have the best TV deal, but I think it is. It's one of the best for sure that allows them, affords them all this cash to do whatever they want with. And so they're in really great position. And other teams don't have that. And one thing the NFL does absolutely right is that they share the revenue across the league from the TV, because they don't have local markets. They don't have local announcers. They've got one TV product, they have a handful of sets of announcers, and everybody shares them. And
7: then you can get creative. If you're a Jerry Jones, then you can capitalize on your franchise by selling signage, by doing, you know, charging $150 to park, by all the different other ways you can do, do stuff to, you know, literally, I think that's how much it is there, but all the different other ways, then you can get creative by franchise to make all the extra money. But like, here's as I'm looking, you're saying, okay, you know, as you're saying, crying poor. Well, Tampa Bay Rays are leading the American League East. The Toronto Blue Jays, which is a big market team. I mean, Toronto's bigger, as big, if not bigger than Chicago. They're in last place. You know, the Chicago White Sox, who, you know, make nothing compared to the Cubs, you know, they're in first place in the Central. You know, Houston's obviously,
8: and their payroll
7: a big
8: is sixth or fifth. Their payroll is fifth lowest in baseball.
7: Exactly. And we talked about Milwaukee before, ahead of the Cubs. You know, obviously the Dodgers are the evil empire, but you still have enough, you know, competitive teams which aren't necessarily the big giants. And even when a team like the Red Sox goes on a streak right now, it's all seen like as kind of hocus pocus. It's not for real. So, but it's just amazing how this works. Sometimes, you know, you still have to play the games on the field, but over the long haul, I mean, still Pittsburgh's in last in the Central. You know, it's
8: well, they refuse,
7: you know,
8: to do
7: City's
8: anything.
7: The last. It's,
8: they, the
7: but
8: Pirates,
7: it's not for lack of money, though, right?
8: Right. No, it's not for lack of money. It's for refusal to spend what they do have.
7: Yeah. So at that point, it's like you're just kind of treating your fans like that. And it's my Minnesota friends, like we were talking about before, their argument was always like, well, why do we accept this as fans? Well, what else are you going to do? Like, it's not like you're going to, you know, you're going to like not show up to games because you don't live there. And, oh, we need to go on talk radio and yell. They hear that. No, they don't. You know, it's so this, if you're going to be a bad franchise and if you're going to struggle, it's hard to get out of that unless you get the right ownership that just says, we are going to spend. And even then, you kind of have to luck out in getting the right players at the right times to make it work.
8: Pete Futek, Chris Ranji filling in tonight on BetMGM Tonight. We are going to talk a little college football. Perfect, because we've got Pete with us. And so we are looking forward to that conversation. We're with you until 11 o'clock. We also have conversations that Westwood One has conducted with Drew Brees and Larry Fitzgerald, Pro Football Hall of Fame weekend. The Hall of Fame game is happening right now, and I think we're on the way to the over. I feel pretty good about it.
7: It's the best Hall of Fame game of all time. This is a great game, actually. It's actually pretty entertaining as these things go.
8: Yeah, so I think that's going to hit, man. The over is going to hit. I feel really good about that. So we've got your attention until 11 o'clock tonight. Hopefully, Pete Futek, Chris Ranji. This is BetMGM Tonight.
0: Packers star Micah Parsons says an October return date against the Cowboys is realistic. Imagine that. His first game back against the team that traded him away.
9: People are worried about the knee.
0: Will Parsons be ready to pack a payback punch?
9: They should be worried about how I'm going to play when I get back.
0: Westwood One Sports.
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1: Pete Futak, Chris Ronji on BetMGM Tonight until 11 o'clock Eastern Time. We are in hour number, is this three? I can't do math.
2: Sure.
1: Yeah, this is hour three.
2: Fine.
1: Two, three.
2: Not enough. Like not enough hours.
1: Conversations with Drew Brees, Adam Vinatieri, Larry Fitzgerald are all coming up on the show before it is over. We were just, completely off topic. We were just talking about Bitcoin and how there was a guy somewhere, and I cannot remember where, and I probably should have looked this up, but he had his passkey or whatever on a thumb drive. And, you know, there's a ton of money, obviously, in his Bitcoin. And he threw it away. He accidentally threw away the thumb drive and then tried to buy a landfill so that he could sort through that. And so we were told before the show started that that's how we were getting paid, that if we located that thumb drive, it was ours. So that's how we're
2: great.
1: Making
2: I'll
1: money
2: take that. Tonight. Actually, I would tonight. Absolutely take that. I would take my cuts on that deal. If that bit, whatever was on that specific Bitcoin thing, if you're telling me it's like, $15 million or something on there.

0: Something crazy, like, yeah, sure, you try to figure something out.
1: I
0: But again, how dumb do you, I mean, doesn't it go through, I don't know anything about Bitcoin or
1: Oh.
0: waste management or how trash things work, but wouldn't that thing have been crushed? Like, it doesn't, like, it's not like you just swallowed a, like a kernel of corn or something. It just goes through clean, right? It's gonna get like squished on the way to the landfill, right?
1: I don't know. I think it'd probably be all right, and it would definitely be worth it to look. I would think. You
0: Okay.
1: got that much money on it.
0: Again, if it's that much money, like, how dumb do you have to be? Like,
1: That's
0: if I don't know, it's like saying, it's like, I threw out my retainer once and I freaked out. Like, that was like nothing. Imagine throwing out, you're just going to just ditch a Bitcoin thing with it. This doesn't make any sense. But all right, everyone has to do. So you're right. The over is about to hit here as Haynes King and Carson Beck are putting on a duel here. So you have two very, very, very good veteran college quarterbacks who are looking the part in a game that makes this kind of look good. So now you have a Hall of Fame game where you're not just having, a couple of just, oh, by the way, guys playing quarterback. These are two like real dudes who know what they're doing, and they're marching these offenses up and down the field.
1: Yep, 17-14 as they are approaching halftime here at the Hall of Fame game, Cardinals and Carolina. And the total was 34 right as the game kicked off on BetMGM. So it looks like that's going to hit. So
0: No,
1: congratulations to
0: you know
1: all
0: how
1: of
0: this is
1: us
0: going to
1: who
0: work.
1: said
0: No, no, no,
1: no.
0: no, no, no, no. You know how this works. It's going to finish 17-16 and it's going to just
1: Oh.
0: stop where no one's going to score again. If you, because Haynes King's going to come out, it's going to go, oh, oh! He just drove the
1: Just
0: ball like
1: yeah,
0: a
1: there was
0: foul.
1: just an opportunity there to put up another seven. Yeah, I saw that, or another
0: He put
1: six.
0: up a fastball when all he had to do is just put it on just a lofting pass, and all of a sudden
1: Well,
0: there's your getting near the over. But see, here's
1: BetMGM
0: where I
1: thinks
0: would,
1: that
0: if
1: they've got the live total at 50 and a half right now. 50.
0: right now I would jump screamingly on the under, because I would actually be ecstatic right now with, like, I would go back to the, what was it, 34 and a half or something. I'm still not convinced. This is where you kind of make, get the live lines where you kind of make it. Make your money, is figure this out. Like right now, King, oh, wow, geez, great play. But yeah, I would go way under on the 50 right now,
1: I
0: since we're
1: would
0: making money for everyone left and right.
1: look at us, man. We're just and by the way, these are all suggestions. These aren't all
0: Oh,
1: you need
0: yeah.
1: to go do it. Otherwise, you're in trouble. You can do whatever you want. You can fade us if you
0: Do whatever
1: want,
0: you
1: whatever
0: want.
1: you feel like doing.
0: Yeah. Whatever
1: Before we
0: works
1: get
0: for
1: to
0: you.
1: whatever works for you, Pete and I are here for
0: Whatever you
1: you
0: need to
1: tonight.
0: make money, go for it. Yes. Just don't throw it away in the trash
1: Conversation.
0: compactor or whatever.
1: Oh, and we are told, by the way, by the crack research team, that it happened in South Wales, and it was 8,000 Bitcoin. It was worth 8 million at the time, and it was on a hard drive. So, or wait, yes, yeah. So it should have been. No. I'm sorry.
0: So he
1: I'm
0: didn't
1: sorry. Take that
0: properly
1: back. Take
0: recycle
1: that back.
0: his thing.
1: It was 514. It was worth 514 million because
0: Oh, well,
1: of
0: that's different.
1: The big money. Yeah. Well, I knew it was a
0: I don't
1: significant
0: take the
1: amount.
0: garbage out.
1: He was
0: I
1: about
0: don't
1: to
0: take the
1: buy a
0: garbage. I don't
1: dump.
0: take the garbage can to the curb for 8 million, but like 514, yeah, I'll get out of bed for that and dive through some garbage. Let's go.
1: About this? Before we get to a break here on BetMGM tonight, Westwood won, and they did a piece on Drew Brees, the Hall of Famer.
2: One of the newest members of the Pro Football Hall of Fame, part of this 2026 class, Drew Brees joins us from down on the field. Drew, congratulations.
3: Thank you, guys. How's it going?
2: It's going okay for us. How's it going for you? Because weekends don't get a whole lot busier than this one.
3: Yeah, this is day one, though. I think we're pacing ourselves. We've certainly made the rounds today, but look, we kicked it off the right way. I got to hang out with Coach Lofton yesterday in the hotel lobby, along with a bunch of other Hall of Famers, and so that was kind of the first taste of what I think these next 5 days are going to be all about. And honestly, it's the relationships that we've built, over time, not just with my teammates, but honestly, my new teammates now. My Hall of Fame class, and all of these incredible Hall of Famers that have really paved the way for all of us. It's just, it's really humbling and an honor to be a part of this.
4: Drew, I was at a function earlier today, and a kid walked up in a number 12 jersey, and I go, oh, Marcus Colston. And he looks at me, and he's about 6 years old. He goes, no, Olave.
3: Right.
4: And so you were able to play long enough where guys changed numbers. They had different jerseys coming in. But your rookie year, you and LaDainian Tomlinson come in. What do you remember about those first preseasons?
3: You know, it was obviously when we got there in 2001, the Chargers had been 1-15 the year before.
4: Yes.
3: You know, the worst team in football. And, you know, there was a lot of wholesale changes made that offseason, especially at the quarterback position. You know, they brought in Doug Flutie and then drafted LaDainian Tomlinson with that the fifth pick of the draft, you know, after they had traded with Atlanta and they had gotten Tim Dwight in that trade. And, you know, Curtis Conway was already there. I think we acquired another pick the next year where we drafted Rashe Caldwell, and then they draft me in the second round. And so you just began to see the vision take place for the type of guys that they wanted to bring into that locker room alongside some incredible leaders that already existed there, like Junior Seau, Rodney Harrison, and so many others. And they really start to begin to build, rebuild the culture and the chemistry for a winning and a championship team. And so that's what I felt like the offseason and preseason was all about, was building that chemistry, that camaraderie, and that culture.
4: I know a lot of fans will remember your injury and then your departure and going to New Orleans. What was it about that relationship with you and Sean Payton that just clicked from day one?
3: Well, first off, you know, he chose me. And I'll never, I can never repay him for that.
4: Yes, you did.
3: Yeah. Well, I worked every day to do it. We'll just put it that way. I woke up every day feeling like I had to continue to prove him right, and make him, make him proud, and make him feel like he made the right decision. And so, you know, he also did a great job alongside Mickey Loomis and others in that organization to build a championship culture, going out and getting the right type of guys, which, look, was hard to do in 2006, post-Katrina, where, the city of New Orleans was destroyed. The team hadn't even been in New Orleans the year before. They'd been playing games in San Antonio and everywhere else. And so nobody really knew what it was going to be like coming back. And so I think, a lot of guys were taking a bit of a chance, and yet they just had to have a vision beyond football, that this was about something so much greater than themselves. And they were going to build something really unique and really special there, and that's what we did.
5: Well, Drew, and it didn't take all that long. Just got a pass interference call, and the Panthers are out across the 30-yard line now. It didn't take all that long from that moment until you guys got to the mountaintop. And when you put together what you just said, the city of New Orleans and the fact that the Saints had not been there, you and that group of players are going to be linked to that resurgence in New Orleans literally forever. I've asked you this question before, but I'm going to guess it's something that you felt. That bond is never going away.
3: No, it doesn't. I had a coach tell me one time, the greatest teams are the ones that care about each other the most. And I had a chance to be a part of some great teams there because we cared about each other a lot. And it's because of everything that we went through together. A lot of us were rebuilding our careers, so to speak, while at the same time just trying to put together a football team that our community could be proud of, and this was part of our responsibility and part of our role in the rebuilding efforts, was just to lift everyone's spirits. People in New Orleans and the Gulf Coast didn't have the money to rebuild their homes or their lives, and yet they were finding a way to sell out every game and for them to come and root on their Saints. And so I think we truly felt this responsibility that we could do a lot to uplift the spirits of the entire community just by giving them something to be proud of.
4: You get drafted in 2001. You play in your last season in 2020. At what point did Brittany say, Drew, you've done enough?
3: She was an unbelievable football wife. I think when she kissed me goodbye as I would head off to every training camp in late July, I think she realized that, I was basically married to football for 7 months,
4: Yep.
3: And being the best quarterback that I could be. And obviously it consumed a lot of my time, energy, thoughts. I did try to I did try to have my non-negotiables, you know, so to speak, every day. And that was like the time that I left in the morning and then the time that I got home, I tried to keep football at the facility. And then when I was home, like I was going to be home when I said I was going to be home, because I wanted to read books to the kids before they went to bed. And then I wanted to have that 30 minutes with her so we could just, you know, grab a quick bite to eat and talk and catch up on the day and, you know, just talk about what was going on. And despite the time commitment and the energy commitment, all that stuff, still, you know, make time for what's most important. And honestly, the things that really refilled my bucket, you know, so to speak, and allowed me to go into the facility knowing that I had the full support of my family, you know, pushing me to be the best that I could be.
5: Drew, congratulations once again. Enjoy the weekend, every bit of it.
3: Yeah, thank you.
1: Pro Football Hall of Famer. It is Hall of Fame weekend coming up here, and right now the Hall of Fame game is going on in Canton, Ohio. Pete Futak, Chris Ronji on BetMGM tonight, and we're monitoring the over for you. We're going to keep you posted, man.
0: Is it? I was just thinking, those with the third, was it 35 and a half to start, right?
1: Yeah.
0: I think it was earlier in the day,
1: it was 34 and a half. I believe the line right at kickoff was 34. So,
0: okay. So let's say you kept it at 34 and a half. I don't think they do overtimes in this. So, like, you could bring out, like, you could sit everyone from here on and, there's gonna be a wacky bet out there somewhere on the 34 and to still take the under and just be like, you know what, for some crazy, you know, just crazy flyer, it's, you know, some insane odds, just think like you just might bring out a bunch of just, you know fourth string guys who aren't going to be with the team tomorrow, and just they're just going to just suck the rest of the way.
1: Well, right now it's still 50 and a half, like the live line or on BetMGM is 50 and a half. So if you want to jump in, and as Pete Futak said, he would hammer that under for the 50 and a half. If you want to do the live bet,
0: I would hammer in the 34 and a half. That's where I'm rolling on this. I'm going big on this, but because I've seen way too many preseason games to know that this could be just a suck fest in the second half.
1: So 0 points in the second half?
0: Possibly. These things have happened before. Or I'm hoping it's fun. This first half was a blast. And I guess where do you go from here? Because you already got Haynes King out there. Like, do you want to maybe keep him going? Because he's your third stringer for Carolina. So maybe you just keep Haynes King out there.
1: Well, you might as well, right? I don't know what else you're going
0: to
1: do.
0: Because now what do you do? Because you can't really go to anybody else. Because do you have an emergency quarterback? You know how they have that where, you know, if you've already gone through three quarterbacks, you can't bring Kenny Pickett back out and Bryce Young's not dressing. There's got to be some sort of funky rules for this.
1: Before the show is over at 11 o'clock Eastern time, we will hear from Adam Vinatieri. We'll hear from Larry Fitzgerald. It's Pete Futak and Chris Ronji. We will talk college football as well when I get Pete's take on the upcoming season. We get started 3 weeks from now. We are 3 weeks away from the start of the college football season. This is BetMGM tonight.
6: Cleveland can't figure out its quarterback situation. Said just about everybody for the last quarter century. And this year, questions keep coming. Shedeur Sanders or Deshaun Watson? Those are the options in Cleveland.
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1: Until 11 o'clock Eastern Time, Pete Futak, Chris Ronji filling in for the regulars tonight. And we've had a lot of fun. We're still not done. We got a lot of time to go here. A conversation with Larry Fitzgerald, and we'll have that coming up here. He spoke to Westwood One, and also Adam Vinatieri spoke to Westwood One as well. We're going to hear from both of them. Hall of Fame game is going on in Canton right now. It's Hall of Fame weekend, of course. Games at half. And we're still monitoring that over-under. Nothing's changed since the break, but 17 apiece, Panthers and Cardinals, and they are about to kick off the second half right now, Pete Futak. And I know that you were very interested in Carson Beck, who looked pretty good in this one. Beck, 11 for 14, 148 yards, a touchdown, no picks. That's not bad.
2: Let's just save the time and just give him the yellow jacket. He's right there. I mean, he looks the part. It's, the next great, certainly deserves it right now as much as Kurt Warner did, but I digress. He looked great. It's his first time out there. He's just hitting safe passes. They designed these things against guys who aren't going to be there next week, but you still got to do it. You still got to go out there and, keep the offense moving. And like we mentioned before, he's a veteran college football quarterback. There's probably some weird stat that he's like older than, half the NFL current quarterbacks or something like this. There's always that stat Lamar Jackson's eternally like 19 years old or something, who's always younger than everyone else. Well, now you got Haynes King and Carson Beck out there, and Carson Beck's back out there. So my dream of it being a 17-17 tie and being under on the 34.5 might not be good, but they're going to let him get out there and do his thing.
1: And we are going to get into some college football in the next hour. But right now, as I mentioned, Westwood One in a conversation with Hall of Famer Larry Fitzgerald.
3: New Hall of Famer Larry Fitzgerald joins us from down on the field. Larry, heartfelt congratulations, pal.
4: Thank you so much. It's great to hear your voice. I miss hearing it every day in studio, man, but it's so good to be here and be with you guys, and really excited for another kickoff of a wonderful season ahead.
3: We were talking and have been talking with a couple of your classmates from this 2026 class. This is a really packed weekend with a lot going on, and you're not a guy who shies away from that kind of thing. I guess you got to pace yourself a bit.
4: You definitely do. I mean, it's a lot. You starts early and goes pretty late, but I think it's really important for you to stay in the moment. You get the experiences one time, and obviously you get to come back and do this, but the pageantry that's involved and being able to really build and strengthen the relationships with your class personally is things that you really want to do. And, I know it's a lot of logistics and family and friends and people coming from all around the country to support you. So you really just try to stay present.
5: Larry, I want to dial the clock back a little bit toward the beginning of your career, and not just your football career, but your athletic career. What were you good at when you were 6, 7, 8 years old? And you go, oh, I can beat little Billy down the street in this.
4: Well, I'm from Minnesota, so it's not like growing up in Houston or Dallas or Miami or LA, where you have these like hotbeds of the best athletes in the country. So I was pretty dominant as a youngster. I played baseball, played basketball, obviously played football. I kind of did a little bit of everything, and I think pretty young I was usually the best, mostly the best always when I played on the field. And then when I got a little bit older, I think people started taking a little bit more notice. But a lot of people will always tell me, he's a kid from Minnesota. He's playing against, smaller competition. I don't know if he's really that good.
3: Well, obviously you turned out to be really that good. And, you got your opportunity to have an incredible career. Honestly, anytime I think about you on the field, what I go back to is that unbelievable postseason that led to Super Bowl 43. I don't recall any one individual receiver. Maybe you start talking about Jerry Rice, and you're in pretty good company with him right now. But a player who completely looked like he could take over any game from the wide receiver position for a period of time, and you could. Did it feel that way to you?
4: Yeah, I mean, that whole kind of month stretch, I felt like it was just, I was in flow. Me and Kurt were in great, connectivity. Todd Haley, our offensive coordinator, Coach Wizard Hunt, they were calling plays, getting me open, and I just really felt good. And then I think, Anquan also went down in our first divisional round game with a hamstring. So, like, a little bit more of the pressure and the targets were coming to me than I normally would have gotten. And so I think it was a combination of a few different things that allowed me to kind of get going.
5: You had a move late in your career with Bruce Arians where you moved into the slot. What was that like, getting into the middle of the field more often?
4: Yeah, you know, I wouldn't say I went in willingly. You know, he had a plan, and I learned that it's trust Coach Arians. You know, there's no way that I'm here without him and his tutelage, his coaching staff. You know, what he taught me, and, you know, to be even more selfless in terms of being dedicated to being one of the better blockers in the game. And so, like, I just thank him, you know, for being so persistent and being willing to help a old dog learn some new tricks.
3: I tell you what, not unlike James Lofton, when people talk about you and mention you to me in the game of football, they say, unbelievable player, one of the best ever, and maybe a better guy. Where does that come from?
4: Well, I don't know. I mean, you know, all those things are very subjective, as you know. I just try to treat people with respect, be kind, be appreciative, and just try to be thankful for the relationship that God has afforded me, you know, relationships like yours and, you know, Howie and, you know, Harl and, you know, all the guys that I got a chance to be with and grow up with and learn from. You know, I'm just very thankful for those type of relationships. And I think I just approach life with a sense of gratitude. I try to, at least.
5: Which one is the bigger hobby? And you've got 6 hours, photography or a round of golf?
4: I want to bring my camera to the golf course, which I do frequently. My friends always ask me, like, man, you take a lot of pictures. I'm like, man, are you planning on being here? You plan on being at Pebble Beach next week on this beautiful day, and
5: exactly.
4: You don't want to take some pictures? Are you kidding me? Like, you know, it's, you're out there with your friends. You're doing something you really like to do. You're spending time with people that you enjoy on world class places. So why not have the both of them?
3: Not asking you to give anything away, and obviously a lot of people know about your life story and about your mom. People may not realize that you lost dad earlier this year. Is all that going to be part of what you're talking about here on Saturday?
4: Absolutely. I mean, I'm not here. There's no Larry Fitzgerald story without the sacrifices of my father. Obviously, my mother, I lost my mother over 20 years ago, but, you know, my dad, you know, picked up the slack and held our family together. Continue to give me opportunity after opportunity after opportunity to chase my dreams and surround me with positive mentorship. And, you know, I know he's not here physically, but I feel his presence.
5: Yep.
4: And, you know, the other thing that you don't realize, you know, until your dad is, your parents are gone, is how much he meant to other people. So, like, traveling now, I'm going through Minneapolis, and people would come up to me and be like, hey, Larry, man, your dad, you know, I lost my job when I was at this radio station, and he gave me $500 to help me cover my rent, and it helped me get back on my feet. Or, like, you know, these little stories that you normally wouldn't be able to hear about your dad. And, like, you know your parents from your perspective, but sometimes you don't get a chance to see what other people see in them. And, like, that has been so, so cool, just to be able to hear those random people talk about the way my dad impacted their life. And, like, man, it's been, that's been amazing. It's helped with the grieving process.
3: I'll tell you what, Larry, we obviously offer our condolences, but also we here at Westwood One, so happy and proud for you. Couldn't happen to a better guy. Congratulations.
4: Thank you so much. It's great to be on with you guys, and I hope you have a fantastic rest of your night. Safe travels home and a great season ahead.
5: Welcome to the club.
4: Thank you. Thank you.
1: That is the Pro Football Hall of Famer, Larry Fitzgerald, on Westwood One. It's Pete Futak and Chris Ranji, as I mentioned. We're going to get into some college football in the next hour, because that season is just a few weeks away from us. And of course we are all looking forward to that. It's football time, man. Hall of Fame game is going on in Canton, Ohio. And it's been a lot of fun. As much as we can watch it while we're sitting here doing the show, from what we've seen, it's not been bad.
2: I mean, Carson Beck just hit a big fourth down deep pass. I mean, that's a real NFL throw. I mean, again, it's all, you know, a mirage, because, again, they're not playing against the ones. And they're not going high full intensity. It's August 6th. But as these things go, like you said, this is about as entertaining as you can ask for out of one of these things.
1: For some reason, there's a thing called week zero in college football.
2: Oh, I have
1: thoughts. Talk about, you got thoughts about week zero? Great. You're going to get them from Pete Futak. Chris Ranji here on BetMGM tonight. Of course, 310-840-4910, the talk and text line.
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0: The day shuts down. 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
1: Pete Futak and Chris Ranji for the final hour of the show. Brad and Pat are out for tonight. And we're still happy that we've got another hour to go with you. Still have a conversation with Adam Vinatieri. who spoke to Westwood One, and we will bring that to you before this hour is over. We'll keep you updated on the Hall of Fame game, what's going on there, the score total. At the moment, it is
2: but they,
1: still...
2: They took Carson Beck out. My 34,
1: oh, no.
2: My under
1: they
2: of
1: did.
2: The 34 and a half is still alive.
1: It's still alive. It's a, the under
2: the third.
1: The total before the game was 34 and a half. I think the line finished at 34, and right now it is exactly at 34, 17 apiece. They are in the third quarter with just over 6 minutes to go in the quarter.
2: But
1: and
2: it's
1: also,
2: what's it right now? What is it right now? Where do we put it at? Because it can't be 50 anymore.
1: You talk about the live line?
2: To go in, yeah.
1: The live line now is at 46 and a half.
2: So basically, my call that there will not be a point scored in the second half. Yeah, I'm still alive in this because they just got knocked out of field goal. Keaton Slovis is your quarterback now for your Arizona Cardinals. So they got all the backup offensive linemen in. So this is when it gets brutal.
1: Yeah, but I mean, I don't know, still 20 minutes of football left. I mean, somebody's got to put one, right?
2: No, they don't. That's
1: come on.
2: They just hand it off on 3rd and 27. All right, so here it might end right now because here's the other funky part. They might like keep going for it. They might not be going for field goal. Actually, I'm about to say this. It's probably about to end in about 30 seconds if the guy hits a field goal. But again, these games are so bad at times. That it's just you're never really wrong to dive in on the unders because it's you have so many guys out. All right, so here it is. Ryland, I should know who this guy is.
1: Yeah, so here you go Ryland for the field goal, and this puts it over. So if you were sweating that one. Yeah, if you had oh man, I think I'm way ahead of you on the feed. So I'm ruining this
2: you
1: for
2: are.
1: You. You want me to ruin
2: okay.
1: for you what just happened?
2: I got it. I figured that was Chad Ryland, yes. Okay. It's ruin it. Okay. So, but look, this is what we're here for. We're here for dreams. We're here for the dreamers. We're here for the impossible people. And for all those who thought that, yes, you could probably have, you know, won on under on a 34 and a half because they aren't going to score into overtimes. Well, that might be it. It might be a 2017 finish.
1: There you go. So with that field goal, 2017 Cardinals lead, the over hits from BetMGM. So congratulations if you took that over tonight. There you go. I think I told you, man, we're all about winners. We all got our on the hit streak. We all got that tonight. Everybody on
2: and
1: the
2: show got
1: that.
2: And it wasn't even close.
1: I mean, it happened before
2: we're embarrassing.
1: The third inning. Yeah.
2: Yeah.
1: So we've been really good tonight.
2: We just made it too easy. We make it just too easy. Sometimes we make you sweat a little bit. Tonight we just made it too easy on America.
1: I'm pretty impressed with us, to be perfectly honest.
2: We're a big deal.
1: I guess. Hey, will you explain something to me, Mr. College Football Guy?
2: Let's go.
1: Why are we doing this week zero? What is with this week zero thing? Why are we doing this?
2: Okay, so there's a couple reasons for it. One is, I don't know why they call it week zero. Well, because it's like, it's the soft opening. Because they call it, they used to do week zero because there used to only be like two games. And then they decided to expand it a little more to get some more teams, some more spotlight. It does kind of matter when you have things like, and I say this, I'm going to enunciate this right, the Aer Lingus College
1: Aer Lingus.
2: Football Classic.
1: That's an airline.
2: Which I have flown. Yes, so when North Carolina and TCU play in Dublin, then they need time to get back. It takes a village to get a football game going and in a foreign country. So they have all that air travel, and then they come back and get a week off, and they dive back in. And then for others, it's just TV stuff. Like NC State, Virginia was supposed to be in Brazil. That got canceled, at least the Brazil part, so they had to reschedule it, and they're going to play it in Charlottesville. North Dakota State's going to provide some programming as they enter the FBS world. Sacramento State's new to the FBS, and maybe people on ESPN Plus are going to do this. And then late night, you're going to start your day in the morning at 12, let's go Eastern time, with North Carolina TCU, and you're going to end it. You're going to go to bed with Hawaii Stanford. So that's a full day of college football happening in your week zero. Now, with that said, my call has been, and I've been screaming this for years, and everyone who hears it says it's the right thing to do, and eventually someone's going to actually do it. Make week zero all FBS versus FCS games, because you don't have a preseason. You don't have a Hall of Fame game like this. They're hitting the ground running in week one. NC State, Virginia matters in the ACC race, and neither one of these has had, have had a tune-up game of any sort. And most teams like to play games against FCS teams. That's their cupcake game. They give them, you know, give them a couple $100,000 for the easy win. Everyone's happy. Just do it all in week zero. Everyone plays a home game against an FCS team. You get it out of the way. You get your tune-up game in. Everyone's happy. You get your free win. And that's it. That's it for the FBS versus FCS games. And then you start, because it stinks to start this for Ohio State and Texas to start their season, you know, against each other. You don't have any time to get going. You don't have any timing down. You shouldn't have that. So week zero should be the equivalent of a preseason game with your FCS game then, but then no more FCS games the rest of the way.
1: Let me ask you this, just because you brought up North Dakota State, and as I mentioned earlier in the show, I am a, you know, I like FCS football just because that's
2: sure.
1: The team I follow the closest is an FCS school, Illinois State. And the last game Dakota State plays in the FCS was a loss to Illinois State in the playoffs. That team, though, North Dakota State, absolutely dominated FCS for about a decade or so. So, you know, they make the jump. They're in FBS now. What do you think about them as a program?
2: They're going to be great. They start out right away in the Mountain West. So it's not like they're going to the Big Ten or the SEC or anything like that. And, you know, look, for the comp, James Madison was very, very good for a long time in the FCS, and they made the jump to the Sun Belt, and that was Kurt Cignetti's team early on, and then it turned into Bob Chesney's gig, who's now at UCLA, and so that they were great right away, and they went to the College Football Playoff last year. Programs like Missouri State were pretty good. Delaware was able to hit the ground running and do okay. Jacksonville State stepped in and won a couple of Conference USA championships. So North Dakota State, yeah, I mean, they've got the reputation for being a giant killer. They haven't actually done it in a while, but they've got a program that's good enough to win group of six games. And, you know, again, they're not going to be beating up on the Indianas and Ohio States of the world, but they could certainly hang with, you know, New Mexico and Hawaii and teams like that in the Mountain West.
1: You know, I am, because you brought up Kurt Cignetti and Indiana, who just won the national championship, I know a lot of IU grads who were obviously beside themselves and never thought anything like that was going to happen. And they come into this season, you know, they're not even, you know, top two or three here. And most polls have them somewhere 5-6 in that range. Is this the kind of team, and I asked this question so I can partially set up what happened on the Purdue campus today, which is totally awesome. I love it. I love it so much. And I'll get to it in a minute. But Indiana, I know that some of these folks who are big Indiana backers are feeling pretty confident about that program.
2: And there's a lot of them, because you do know that they have the largest living alumni base in the country of any school.
1: That, you like, know what? I did not know that, but it sounds absolutely correct.
2: It's crazy. Like, Indiana graduates don't die. They have, like, I think they, like, I want to say Penn State is number two. It's another one of those monster conferences, but it's like Indiana and then a big drop. Then I think it's Penn State. And then, like, so basically everyone, like, including my father, because they must include grad school, everyone apparently went to Indiana. Except me, who because I think I filled out the application wrong, did not accept me. Everyone else went there, and, you know, again, still alive. So that's why they've got the resources, they've got the alumni, they got the people. But yes, go on.
1: All right. So the athletic director at Purdue, Tommy McClelland, he was introduced as the new athletic director today. And this is what he had to say. Of course, Purdue, Indiana, all Big Ten schools. They have a rivalry. Both teams are in the same state. And this is what Tommy McClelland of the Purdue AD said.
20: Every recruit, every current student athlete will hear this message repeatedly. We are here to win championships. If you don't want to win championships, go to Indiana. Purdue may not be the place for you.
1: All right, dude. I love that.
2: But okay, let me to be fair, if he's talking basketball, right? I mean, they went to the national championship a couple years ago.
1: He knows Big what he's doing. If he was talking,
2: that is a Big Ten championship caliber. They might have won. No, Michigan won the Big Ten championship last year. But Purdue, if he's talking basketball, if you want to really parse this, then I'm on his side. I'm Team Purdue athletic director on this one.
1: Listen, you know what he's doing, and he knows what he's doing too. He did that on purpose. He's like, he knew exactly what he was saying there. It's good. I love it.
2: You cannot take the Purdue athletic director job and not come out like that. It's because you got it because you're here. Your alumni base is hearing it. Because I will say this, and I say this again, I am related to Indiana alumni. I love the school. I grew up a gigantic Indiana basketball fan. The school's gorgeous. It's awesome. I want both my kids to go there. They went elsewhere. And I will say this. They have figured out the only thing faster is their rise to prominence in football is the utter just brutish obnoxiousness of their fans. Oh my God. They hit the ground running on that one. It is, they are offended by every little thing. Like I throw an obnoxious post up, just a whatever post up there about saying like they should have brought Josh Hoover, the starting quarterback, to media days. Because really at Big Ten media days and all these conference media days, the only people anybody really wants to talk to are the coaches and the starting quarterbacks. Everyone else, it's nice, unless there's a star player, obviously, like a Jeremiah Smith or something like that. And they brought a couple, you know, the talented guys, some All-American caliber guys, but they were linemen. So, but Josh Hoover is the guy everyone would have wanted to have heard from. I didn't think I was saying anything of it. I just thought, okay. And man, did I get thundered on. And that's not the only time. It's like anybody who writes, says anything, it's even the slightest bit not awesome about Indiana football, they are all over it. And look, this is not going away. Their team is gotten way better. And I'm not going to be able to explain this in the next hour it'll take to do this, but Stephen Daly and Kellen Wyatt, two of their better defensive linemen from last year, I want to say graduated, because I guess they didn't, but they still had eligibility left. And because of the judge's ruling on 5-year things, they're back. So they left. They were going to go to the NFL, but they still each found out had a loophole. They got an extra year of eligibility. So all of a sudden, they decided to come back to Indiana. And now this Hoosier defense just got two of the best linemen in the country back. So they're just that good again. And so there are a whole lot of people in there who just refuse to believe, oh, that was a cute story, and now they're going to go away. Uh-uh. This Indiana football thing is going to be really good for a while.
1: Yeah, okay. So let me say something about what you said about Indiana, I think is true about the sensitive nature of the fan base. I think that is true. I think it might be this area of the country, though, because Illinois fans, and I love you, Illini. I love my Illini people. I know a lot of Illini people. But man, I'm not sure that there is a more sensitive fan base than the Fighting Illini fans. I'm serious about that, because here's my impression
2: for
1: of
2: basketball
1: them.
2: Or Chief
1: for
2: Illini
1: basketball
2: way.
1: For basketball and for the Chief. Yes. And that conversation, I suppose, has ended. But basketball. Yes. Because some Illini fans can jump on me if they want to, but my impression of them has always been, for as long as I've known Illini fans, and I grew up in Illinois, if you're not talking about them in the same breath with Kansas or Kentucky or Carolina, they
2: I think you've got to combine 40 national championships between those three
1: That's
2: schools
1: what I,
2: and like
1: I know. I
2: None
1: know
2: with
1: I
2: don't, Illinois they do. Like maybe they've won it, look, I'm a fan of the Illini. I help, I'm a part of the Illinois on SI thing, so I do appreciate the fan base and all that. I do get I've never really experienced, because I work mostly in football, I've never experienced that with Illinois, but
1: that's
2: I've heard it. I know of what you speak in certain areas, but like there are certain fan bases that are just brutal, just painful. look, the worst fan base, and I've said this to their faces and over and over again, it's the most miserable, by the literal term, miserable fan base is Ohio State, because they are never happy.
1: That's a different, that's called arrogance.
2: It's not, no, arrogance is more like Alabama. Ohio State people are just miserable. They're not happy. Like, they won the national championship, but they lost to Michigan, so the season was a failure, and Ryan Day should be fired. Like, that's kind of how they roll. But there is an arrogance to some of the, like, the blue blood college basketball schools and stuff. But, like, you know, on the flip side of this, though, if you're Indiana, and, like, I went to Wisconsin in, you know, the late 80s, and they had not won anything. Like, no joke, they were like 129th in the Danny Sagarin rankings out of 124 teams. They were that bad because they had a bunch of, you know, Division I AA teams ahead of them. And so they didn't go to a bowl during the 5 years I was there or an NCAA tournament. But, man, Alston Alvarez, when they got good, it was just like, where did this come from? I never assumed that Wisconsin football was ever going to be great. Same with you, if you went to Indiana. In your lifetime, you just assumed that Indiana was going to be everyone's homecoming game. Basketball, they'll get back and good again. But they were never going to be this. And all of a sudden, they come up with this magical season where they just have the most dominant year in possibly the history of college football. Like, it's just insane how this worked out.
1: So let me ask you, as we move to the very first game on that first college football Saturday on August 29th, North Carolina and TCU. Of course, Bill Belichick gets a ton of attention because of who he is and all the off-field stuff that happens surrounding him. And then, of course, the fact they didn't do very well. I mean, they were 4-8 in their first season. What do you make of the Tar Heels program under him? And is he just cooked, or is this, you know, is there something left there?
2: Now, to be fair here, the off-field stuff is that he is dating a woman half his age. So, like,
1: yes.
2: It's not like it's, yes. You know, like...
1: Well, he didn't do anything wrong. I mean, it's not illegal.
2: You do you, Bill. You knock it out, my man. Like, it's...
1: Yeah, well, but just, I mean, it was a distraction, I think, for a lot of people.
2: And it was, but, like, I don't know, do what you do. I mean, if he wins, then that's all that matters. Look, I'm not going to dog him for that. But, like, it's not like he's doing anything, like he's cheating on his wife in this situation or anything or doing anything illegal. It was just, he was dating someone, you know, younger. So, it was a thing, which, again, would have been a colorful part of the story had they not been awful. And it has not gotten better because I think his son had to take a leave of absence for something. I want to say it's medical. I don't want to say anything out of turn here, but I think his son's works on the defense with the defensive coordinator. I think it came out today that he's not, he had to step away from the team for a little bit. Again, I don't want to say anything wrong here, but I'm not sure why, but he's not there. Mike Lombardi, the director of football operations,
1: has had some issues
2: of his own. So it's just like for the guy who was the ultimate, you know, taskmaster and, you know, the do your job guy. And, you know, he's still, you know, no matter what happens with North Carolina, he's still going to call him the greatest NFL head coach of all time. But the problem is the one area you would have thought he would have been awesome at is talent evaluation. And you kind of saw, though, at the end of the New England era, how he wasn't great at talent evaluation when it came to drafting. Well, last year they brought in a whole new team of players. They stunk. And so, like, okay, they got rid of them and got a whole new team of players. Well, okay, well, you didn't evaluate that team all that well. Their defense was actually pretty good. It's a Bill Belichick team, so their defense is always going to be tough and nasty. They could not move the ball at all. The offensive side, they got this quarterback, Billy Edwards Jr., who went to Wisconsin last year and got hurt right away. It just doesn't seem like the sharpest of programs going right now. Meanwhile, TCU is really good. TCU thumped them last year in the opener. It's a 7.5 line right now. Week zero is like picking preseason games in the NFL, but at the moment, that TCU team's probably at least a touchdown better, so I'd probably like TCU over North Carolina in this.
1: That is a noon game, and that happens on Saturday, August 29th. That is the first game of the
2: or I believe Saturday. 8 p.m. if you want to go out to Dublin and see it.
1: Well, yeah, I mean, there's that, too. So noon Eastern.

0: West Virginia. They're still really good. And North Dakota State, that place is going to be a lot of fun in their first game as an FBS program. The quirky game, again, I'm going deep cuts on you here, but Sacramento State is actually the most interesting story. They bought their way into life in the MAC, right? I don't think they're getting paid, or if they do, they're getting paid in Bitcoin that's, they got to find in a, a trash dump, dumpster somewhere. But
1: It's in a
0: like
1: landfill in South Wales.
0: a landfill in South, yeah. And so what they're doing is they want to raise the profile of their university. And so Sacramento State's in the MAC, which makes it a real funky road trip for all these teams from the Midwest part of the country. But if for what they are paying to get in, if they can get like it's something crazy, if you get like 150 students from outside of, the Sacramento area who will pay out of state tuition to go to Sacramento State, well, you've just made your money back and then some, and you've raised the profile back at your university. And then I'm selling this like I own something here, but I don't. Hawaii Stanford matters because Hawaii is loaded. They get everyone back. They have a tough game against Arizona State, but they're good enough to rip through the Mountain West now, even with North Dakota. North Dakota State has to make the trip all the way to Honolulu. If Hawaii wins this game against Stanford, they're going to be deep in the hunt to be that one extra team, the group of six team that possibly makes the college football playoff if they win this game against Stanford. So, kind of an interesting storyline for each of the 5 week zero game, big week, I'm sorry, six of the big week zero games here.
1: And that's in just about 3 weeks from now. Pete Futak, Chris Ronji on Westwood One Sports. It's BetMGM tonight. Still have that conversation with Adam Vinatieri. We will bring you with you until 11 o'clock Eastern time tonight on Westwood One Sports.
2: Packers star Micah Parsons says an October return date against the Cowboys is realistic. Imagine that. His first game back against the team that traded him away.
3: People are worried about the knee.
2: Will Parsons be ready to pack a payback punch?
3: They should be worried about how I'm going to play when I get back.
2: Westwood One Sports.
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1: NFL preseason tonight, Panthers and Cardinals, first preseason game of 2026, and we are late in this one in the fourth quarter, about 11 minutes to go in it, and the over has hit already. It hit a bit ago, and the live total, if you are thinking about it, is 51.5 right now.
2: So that's went back up.
1: 24-23. It did. 24-23, Carolina leads the game at the moment, and because
2: this is an objectively good sporting event. This is actually a very entertaining game.
1: What a great way to start football, you know?
2: Can only go down from here.
1: It's going to, like,
2: this
1: for
2: is
1: sure.
2: Better, this is more entertaining than the Super Bowl.
1: You thought this half was going to stink, and it hasn't.
2: I did. I was wrong. I was wrong. I was wrong. But the Hall of Fame game is a better game than the Super Bowl. This has been pretty entertaining.
1: Speaking of being wrong, it's happened to me multiple times, at least four or five. And one of those in my life was when Adam Vinatieri came in to kick that game winner in the very first Super Bowl that the New England Patriots won. That was over the Rams, about 25 years ago or so. And I did not think that was about to be the beginning of a Pro Football Hall of Fame career. 24 years in the league, Adam Vinatieri. Conversation with Westwood One.
3: Another member of the Hall of Fame class who joins us here right now from down on the field, Adam Vinatieri. Adam, Scott Graham, and Hall of Famer James Lofton up here. Congratulations.
4: Oh, thank you so much. It's a dream come true, and I'm not even sure I can even comprehend it yet, to be honest with you.
3: I got to tell you, a dream come true. Anybody who starts out as a kicker in the National Football League, that's a tough dream to think about one day putting on a gold jacket, considering how exclusive this club is now among kickers that you're a part of.
4: No, absolutely. You're absolutely right. Now I guess there's three of us now, but you know, the other two were huge role models for me. Morton was one of my greatest role models growing up as a kid. I tried to emulate him, and having him be the one that knocked on the door and welcomed me into the family was absolutely incredible.
5: I'm curious, Adam, were you clutch in college? Were you clutch in high school? Were you clutch in the spelling bee in fourth grade? When did you become clutch?
4: Well, I tell you, I was the guy that always wanted the pressure on me, right? Every position of every sport that I played, I wanted either the ball in my hand or whatever. So I really enjoyed having the pressure. I definitely developed over my career. I definitely was less clutch, but I always wanted that opportunity. So, I think we become better football players as we age. I think even toward the end of my career, I was probably much better than the beginning of my career. So I think we all develop over time, but I absolutely love the pressure. I loved being the guy that it came down to the last minute, and I was the one that either got to make the kick and win or unfortunately go the other way. So thank goodness there was a lot more makes than misses.
5: I remember seeing you a lot of times when I was working Sunday Night Football for Westwood One Radio. Before the game, I'd come down, say hello, and you just seemed like you had this calm about you, that you weren't nervous about what was about to happen for the next 60 minutes.
4: Well, you know, if you're prepared, if you trust your abilities and you focus on what you can control, you know, I spent a lot of time before the game trying to figure out the wind, figure out the field conditions and make sure I had the right cleats on and all the little things that make a difference. And then when you walk out onto the field, you just trust the process. You just trust your ability and you walk out there. I don't think I ever had a game kick that I hadn't practiced in the past, you know. I never shied away from practicing in bad weather, and if it was windy, I wanted to kick into the wind because I wanted to see what it was going to do and not shy away from that. So I think that helped build a lot of confidence, and so then when you get out there, you just rely on what you know you can do, and hopefully everything goes the right way.
3: Adam, I am calling you on that right now, what you just said. You never had a kick in a game that you hadn't practiced for. You're going to tell me that kick in the snow in New England, that you had had some sort of a, I mean, I know South Dakota, you're going to tell me that you had practiced for that kick.
5: Ron Meyer had come into town.
4: I'm not going to tell you it was quite the same. I never shied away from going out and kicking in a little snow. I can't say that it's ever been 6 inches of snow, divisional game, we're down by three, and if you miss this, you're cleaning out your locker. No, I never ever practiced that particular situation, but thank goodness we had that one. Played a couple more games in Buffalo, I think, when we had blizzards, and it never got too big at that moment. I think I just I said, hey, you know, this is a low percentage kick, but do what you can do to try to give yourself a chance. And I tell you, when that one went through the snow, or when it went through the uprights in the divisional game, I took a big sigh of relief, thanking the good Lord it went through.
3: You know, 2,673 points, is that the kick that most people bring up most to you, or is it one of the Super Bowl winners?
4: Well, you know, that's the one that was definitely the most difficult kick. I'm probably the most proud of that kick, but there's absolutely nothing like kicking that first game-winning Super Bowl kick at the end of the game, and the confetti's coming down, and you're realizing that we're world champs. That one, for sure, is the one that stands out in my memory the most.
5: You know, you mentioned about other sports, so what were you good at, like, when you were, like, 10 years old?
4: Well, I played soccer as a center midfielder. Baseball, I was a catcher because I wanted to have the ball in my hand all the time. I was also a quarterback, if you could believe that, but I stopped growing at 6 foot. I wasn't one of these 6'4 guys that could throw it a million miles.
5: So you were taller than Drew Brees is what you're saying.
4: Just barely, but he's a heck of a lot better quarterback than I ever was, that's for sure.
3: Have you thought about what this is going to be like here in this stadium on Saturday, with you getting an opportunity to command the stage and the microphone?
4: Yeah, it's going to be surreal for sure. I'm a hair nervous. I've practiced my speech a million times. I know it, but when I'm out there and I'm looking at my family in the crowd and all my friends and coaches, that the choking back the emotions is going to be the hard part. I've told everybody. I said, listen, I'm going to be looking at the teleprompter away from all you guys because I don't want to look at you when I'm talking about you. It will get me too emotional, but I'm super excited about it. I'm really, really honestly, I'm looking forward to about 3 o'clock on Saturday when my speech is over.
5: Yeah.
4: I'm back in the green room. I can take a big deep breath, maybe a drink, and just relax at that point.
3: Well, of all the thrills, you get an opportunity, an extra one here tonight. You get to spend a little time with our logistics coordinator, Rob Luzzi. I know that had to be important to you, too, tonight.
4: High on the list.
3: Adam, thanks so much for the time. Congratulations. Enjoy every bit of this.
4: My pleasure. Thanks for having me on.
1: Adam Vinatieri, again, a Pro Football Hall of Famer, 24 seasons in the NFL. Starting in 1996. So impressive. We heard from a bunch of Pro Football Hall of Famers tonight on BetMGM tonight. So, again, the Pro Football Hall of Fame game is happening now, and the total is up to 50. The total is up to 50 now. 27-23, Panthers just kicked the field goal, so they are up in the fourth quarter with just under 7 minutes
2: game
1: left to go there. Yeah.
2: So this is we talked about Roger Craig before, and like this is kind of a, I don't want to say quietly loaded, but like in terms of longevity, I mean, you know, Drew Brees, he was the greatest passer of all time before Brady passed him. Larry Fitzgerald, the second most receptions of all time. Vinatieri with arguably the greatest kick of all time in 24 years of stuff. It's like they might not be the total wow factor of some Hall of Fame classes, but this is a pretty good one.
1: Yeah, I mean, it's not bad. And you know what it is? Here's the thing that happens when you've got a bunch of guys that you were in your prime while you were watching, and now they're Hall of Famers. Do you know what I mean? You know what I'm talking about? Like guys that you watched in your 20s.
2: I interviewed Drew Brees and Larry Fitzgerald when they were at college. Like it's just weird.
1: It's a kick in the gut, Pete. You know?
2: Or we're still doing it is kind of the other way.
1: We are still
2: doing it. Okay,
1: so we're alive and kicking.
2: Who is your guy? I'll say this self-servingly as I have my specific guy. Who is the one guy who kind of told you that moment you're like, no, I am never going to be a professional athlete because I am not that guy?
1: Oh, I think that ended in high school. Oh, you mean watching somebody?
2: Or just like a moment where you're like, okay, wait a minute. Like I have this pie in the sky dream. Like I'm going to go Scottie Pippen and shoot up to 6'8" and be, you know, 6'9" and be this athletic marvel or something, you know, like something's going to happen. I'm all of a sudden going to be a pro player. And then realize like, I'm really, really not going to be a professional athlete.
1: Yeah. I think I knew that very, very early. I think I was a child.
2: Okay.
1: That was not going to be that good at anything. I'm still not that good at anything.
2: I'm still not either. But like, I knew I was never going to be that guy. But I always remember Well, one, I played baseball with this one guy who was like ended up being a first round draft pick, and he was like 4 years younger than me. And I was like, wait a minute here. That's just a different human being with a different skill set and stuff. But I so basically the guy who was my exact same age, like I played basketball for a while, but not very well. And just remember thinking, who's this Kenny Anderson guy? And he's like really good, and I'm never going to be that good. And like, okay, well, he's doing things at the age that I'm at, and I am not going to be that guy. There's those moments you're like, okay, I better figure out something else to do, because that's that little funky back of my head dream just is never going to happen. But it is amazing when you do meet or do anything with, you know, guys who did play at a high level of, you know, professional level or a super high level, just how freakishly athletic these guys are. It don't matter what they do. And so some guys I've worked with in the past who were one former NFL running back, a former great college basketball player, and just watching these guys run or lift weights or just throw something, it's just, they're just different human beings.
1: Okay. Well, to that effect, and that does make me think of something. I was a senior in high school, and I mentioned Granite City, Illinois, where I went to school. It's the same high school that Kevin Green went to, Pro Football Hall of Famer. You know, played for the Rams and the Packers and the Panthers. And Kevin, you know, was a beast. And he had, when I was still a senior, he came to speak to the senior class. It was like a month or so before graduation. He gave the speech. He was animated on stage, and it was really entertaining. And then after that, he was in our gym, and I had gym class maybe an hour or so later, and we had a little weight room off to the side, and he had bought weights for the gym because there wasn't like a real proper gym at that time. And so he bought, you know, some free weights. And we're standing outside, and there's a small gym that only a few people could fit inside. And you just hear this noise coming from in there, like cars, and they were running into each other. Like, what is going on? So I peeked my head in the door, and this dude is bench pressing, I don't know, 3,000 pounds. And it was like nothing
2: insane
1: to him. It was just, that was, I think, the first up-close moment of like, oh, okay. That's what a professional athlete is like.
2: I keep saying this. Every year it gets lost. The NFL Combine, these guys are jumping higher than NBA guys. Like NBA you know, verticals are, you know, 26 to 35. You got defensive backs that are cranking out 42-inch verticals. Like these guys are, I mean, there's a reason why part of the reason why we watch these sports and like this, because these guys are just the best of the best of the best athletes, and that's what makes it so entertaining to watch. But to be a Hall of Fame guy, I mean, that's just a whole other level of skill and talent that it's just obviously amazing.
1: It's really awesome, and it's awesome that the football season is really getting going this weekend. Of course, it's preseason, but nice to see these guys out there in pads going at it, and we're getting closer and closer to the start of the regular NFL season. It is BetMGM tonight with you for just a bit longer. Pete Futak, Chris Ranji, and we're very thankful that you have hung out with us since 6 o'clock Eastern time. Thanks for being
2: with us. And they
1: should
2: be thankful that they've been with our picks before.
1: That's right, because we helped them out.
2: Streaking guys, we did.
1: You're damn right. We helped them out tonight.
2: Christmas. Exactly.
1: That's right.
2: Where's our basket of mini muffins coming our way, man?
1: Well, by the time we come back for the next segment, our last segment, I expect a gift back. I expect these people.
2: I expect a thumb drive in a landfill somewhere. That's what I want at this point.
1: It's BetMGM tonight on Westwood One Sports.
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1: 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Though we were just talking about baseball during the break here. And there are three games going on. And there's a wild Sox and Sox contest that's happening. White Sox are in Boston. It was 7-7 late. It is 9-9 now as they're in the 10th inning. Boston had the bases loaded in the bottom of the 10th inning, and they stranded them all. So we're going to the top of the 11th inning. That game's got playoff implications. Well, I mean, we're talking about playoff teams. Let's just put it that way, because Boston has been playing some really good ball after a terrible start to the season. They are in wild card position pretty comfortably right now, actually. The Cubs have the first wild card in the National League. Also, in baseball tonight, Braves and Marlins are two potential playoff teams. Braves are going to be. Marlins are trying. The Marlins are in, they're three games out of a wild card spot right now in the National League. So every win counts for them, obviously. And the Padres and Diamondbacks in Arizona. San Diego is up 3-1. That game is in the fourth inning. And the Padres are two games behind the Diamondbacks for that third wild card spot. Cubs, Phillies, Diamondbacks in the National League. They hold the wild cards now. Yankees, Red Sox, Rangers over in the American League. This will be a very interesting finish to the baseball season. Yeah.
2: Yeah. Does the loser get knocked out by Tulane or James Madison? How does this work?
3: I'm sorry.
1: You're going to make.
3: I digress, though.
1: I think you're going to make the people mad.
3: I'm sorry. I don't mean to make him mad.
1: Don't make Brandon mad. Brandon is already very upset with you.
3: But Tulane beat Duke, so it's okay. Sorry, but I get it. But okay. Yeah, no, there's actual sports stuff happening here. This is fun. This is how it's supposed to be.
1: It is great. The Hall of Fame game is going on, and we have another touchdown just now. Did they score?
2: You do, and
1: they
2: so
1: did not.
2: Over,
1: nope.
2: And then. Nope.
1: Well, no, they're out of bounds. That's an out of bounds play, but it looked like Arizona just about had a touchdown here. At least
2: it's a second and goal. Yep. Well, you're at the 50 for the total, and Arizona at 1.5. But now, of course, the 2-minute warning, which is, they're gonna actually that's a touchdown.
1: Is it? All right. Well, let's see, because they're reviewing it now. I think is what they're doing.
2: That matters. Yeah, I think it's the 2-minute warning. Yeah. It's going to take at least. We're going to be off the air because it's going to take the next 10 minutes for them to review this one.
1: But the total that we've been following all night and the live total that we've been following all night, it is. Oh, I think that is a touchdown. I think you're right. I think they're about to put 6 on the board for Arizona. It's 27-23, so the total is at 50 currently. The live total on BetMGM is at 53.5. So if you're still, thinking about putting in wagers.
2: See, now what's funny about this also is we are, right now, it's, you say, okay, the pads are back on. It's football season again. It's like, yay, all the good feelings. All of a sudden, the bad feelings are rushing back. I remember during the World Cup, I mean, I could not argue enough with people about how dumb the offside rule is. Oh, yeah, the BR, just the offside, like get back on defense. My argument was always like, just get back on D. Like, you shouldn't, they're all reestablishing the line. No. And the arguments I got into that, and everyone would say, yeah, but football is worse. I'm like, well, two things can suck at once. Like the catch rule. I am not, like, what's a catch? That's a catch. That is a touchdown catch. He caught the ball. That should be a touchdown. It's a catch. We're going to spend the next 10 minutes reevaluating our lives and looking at this. So anyway, but this matters because
1: they overturned the call
2: in preseason games. There you go.
1: Pete, they overturned the call. Sliding catch. They ruled it. It is now 29-27 Cardinals. And so the Bryson Green touchdown does count. And the total is, I can't do math.
2: Boom.
1: Plus 27 plus 29. Somebody help me out.
2: Yeah, you're good. You're good. It's 56.
1: Yeah, there you go. How about that?
2: The fact that I got that is amazing, by the way. That is about as tough a pull as I could possibly get. I actually got freaked out for a second there. Like, I just said that like I knew what I was saying. I just pulled that number out. So the fact that was just, that's about as big a miracle as you're going to get tonight. But look, here we go. It was, you know, Carolina minus one and a half. I said I like this matters. Is it because, you know, and there you go. So you're very happy now. If you're one of those people to bet on this game.
1: Yeah, I mean, if you're one of those, what they call degenerates. And that's everybody.
2: I call them investors. And we love you for listening. They're investors. Money don't care where money came from.
1: You know, I'm gonna start using that. I want to thank Brandon Combs, Monty, Michael Montgomery for producing the show tonight. You guys were great. We appreciate you. Pete Futak. It was awesome hanging out with you, man. It's been a long time since we've spoken.
2: Anytime, so sir.
1: Good to talk to you again. Great. Later, Pete Futak, Chris Ronji. Thank you for listening.
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0: Carsonbeck, more like Cantonbeck. He was the story of the Hall of Fame game in Canton, Ohio. And let's actually start with this. The Pro Football Hall of Fame game is the golden example of the NFL's grip on our culture and, frankly, on American society. We love this sport so much that we will pretend to take Carson Beck seriously as an NFL quarterback. Camp has barely started. Nobody's running actual schemes here. And the football is ugly even for preseason standards. Yet, 15 of 19, 188 yards. Quarterback controversy in Arizona. These are the things we'll do for the Pro Football Hall of Fame game. How much are we craving football? We're going to talk about the Arizona Cardinals. That's what we're going to do. Who are going to be picking number one overall next year. Selecting a quarterback that Carson Beck's going to be backing up for the next decade. This might be the only time of year that we talk about the Arizona Cardinals in a expanded window. This part might actually bum you out. How much do we love NFL football? How much of a grip does it have on our society? The Hall of Fame game is likely going to outrate any regular season Major League Baseball game this year. We're itching that much for football. Talking about 170, 80 days or so since the season ended. Now it's arrived, or at least this form of it has arrived. From February through August, we receive frequent reminders of the monolithic following that exists with the NFL. Our entertainment structure has become so fractured through algorithms feeding us different feeds based on our unique interests, our music playlists, what we consume on television or on streaming. The NFL is the through line. The NFL and Taylor Swift. That's the thing we all kind of agree upon. Okay, yeah, we can all connect over this. In February, you have the NFL scouting combine. That reminds us just how the Midas touch. The NFL, anything it touches, it turns to gold. They've dabbled with broadcasting some of the underwear Olympics, as we call it, on network TV. That's an insane thing to do, considering how inconsequential the scouting combine is. So that's February. Think about the NFL offseason. In May, there's the NFL schedule release, a made-for-TV, or in this case on Westwood One Sports, a made-for-radio event. We had our top talent come together to make a primetime event out of the schedule release, even though we had all the opponents for these teams since the day the season ended. So really, it's not a schedule. We're not learning who your opponents are. It's just when the games are going to be slotted so you can start putting together your plans for the fall. And then a few months after that, early in the month of August, you have the Hall of Fame game in Canton, Ohio, which leaves you more bummed out than when you sat down, given how bad the football is. But in this case, what makes it fun, since there are no overtime, there isn't overtime in the Hall of Fame game, you have the Carolina Panthers at the 5-yard line, 2 seconds left, wanting to go for it, down three, go for the win rather than go for the tie. And unlike the showdown in Athens, when Georgia Tech met its rival Georgia in the 2024 football season, unlike that showdown that came down to the very last play near the end zone, Haynes King, the former Yellow Jacket, gets the better of Carson Beck, who was the Georgia quarterback at the time, Haynes King with his legs extending over the pylon on the final play of the Hall of Fame game to give the Carolina Panthers a 33-30 win. Didn't they? Quarterback controversy in Charlotte? Quarterback controversy in Arizona? Huh? Huh?
1: Your team has a controversy. You should be excited.
0: We love football so much. We really do. This isn't something we say is wrong with American culture and society, that this is something that we lift up and celebrate, the Hall of Fame game. It's just, tonight is a reminder of how close we are to the real thing. If you count the preseason as actual games, this weekend, it's going to be, do you realize this? This weekend will be the last weekend until February without football games on. This weekend. If you count preseason as actual games, this weekend will be the last weekend until February without actual games on. So go enjoy the beach. Go enjoy vacation while you can. Summer's about over. Football's here. Week zero for college football, it's just about 3 weeks away. Week one of the college season kicks 4 weeks from tonight. Seahawks, Patriots in Seattle, less than 5 weeks from now to kick off the NFL regular season. And man, injected into my veins a thrilling finish to the Hall of Fame game. If I'm going to rattle off Carson Beck's stat line, got to do it for Haynes King as well. 21 of 34, 180 yards, two touchdown passes, no picks, and the game-winning touchdown run. He had three carries for 39 yards to boot. The Carolina Panthers winners in the game. But here's the question that we're asking today, and you can react to this however you will. You can chime in on our YouTube and on our X stream. Westwood One Sports' X page is where you can watch us now on YouTube. Westwood One Sports Night, you can find us and you can comment that way. It's how you can watch us in addition to listening to us. 310-840-4910. What is the most overrated sporting event that we pretend is super fun, but actually kind of isn't, in the spirit of the Hall of Fame game? 310-840-4910 if you want in on the program. Denton Day is the producer of this program. We've got Oliver Popular, who's taking your calls at 310-840-4910. While we're talking about the NFL, the 2026 season is almost here. 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Buy your tickets today. We've got Darren Gant, who's going to join us from the press box at Tom Benson Stadium in Canton, Ohio, right after that thrilling finish. He is a Hall of Fame voter, so that'll be fun. He'll be dropping by in about 10 minutes. Shifting things to the start. We mentioned the start of college football. The season's going to begin in Ireland with North Carolina facing TCU, and here's what you need to know related to that. Shifting things to college for a second here. Bill Belichick should be viewed as the front runner going into the college season to be the first coach fired in the country. If you're wondering who the leader in the clubhouse is for that distinction, Bill Belichick should be the leader of the clubhouse. There's no reason to believe that this season's going to be better than last season. They went 4-8. Incredibly easy schedule. 2026 is going to be the exact opposite of that. You get Miami. You get both ACC participants, ACC championship game participants from last year, Duke and Virginia. You get Notre Dame. You get TCU. You have a road game at UConn, even out of conference. There are no gimmies on this schedule. You have ACC dark horses, Louisville and Pittsburgh on the slate. The primary issue last season with North Carolina was the amount of turnover on the roster with 70 new players. So does this team have more continuity than that one? Nope. 60 new guys with no projected all-conference stars on the roster. The biggest coaching change that Bill Belichick made in order to try to change things up was bringing in Bobby Petrino as the OC. But did Bobby get the freedom of hiring his own offensive staff? Nope. Bobby's going to work with the same guys that were in place a year ago, including Mike Lombardi's Nepo hire of a son, Matt Lombardi, the quarterback coach. The writing on the wall has been there for the last 10 days. Last week, we learned about the affirmation. Mike Lombardi, who is the highest paid GM in all of college football, being placed on administrative leave. That, by the way, is noteworthy because the university put out that press release, not the athletic department. It's being investigated, he is, for an HR issue, apparently. Then, when Bill Belichick met with reporters this morning in Chapel Hill, he dropped another bombshell on us. Listen.
2: You know, I just want to let everyone know that my son Steve is on medical leave, and we'll look forward to getting him back as soon as possible. That's a medical situation, so I really can't make any further comment on that.
0: His son, the defensive coordinator, Steve Belichick, is now on medical leave. And Bill was asked if Steven would be back in time for the TCU opener in week zero, and he said, we're going to get him back as soon as possible. Which is to say, couldn't guarantee that the DC was going to be back. Honestly, if you're still holding out hope that this could work, what is even the argument for Carolina? Oh, you've got to give him time to get his own players in there. That's pre-NIL, that's pre-rev share way of thinking for college football. All you need in college football now, a good coach and a lot of money. And Carolina has spent a lot of money, which points to the type of coach that they might have. So here's the question. When will the inevitable axe come down for Bill Belichick? We're looking at no later than October 3rd. No later than October 3rd. Here are the Tar Heels' first four games. TCU in Ireland, loss. East Tennessee State at home. By God, we hope that's a win for their sake. At the Clemson Tigers in Death Valley, home against Notre Dame October 3rd. The Irish game's, by the way, going to be broadcast on Westwood One. That has 1-3 written all over it, but it's spotlight games that can apply pressure for change. Nobody else is going to be playing when TCU meets North Carolina in week zero. So the way that everybody is excited about the start of the Hall of Fame game and everybody's watching because they can't wait for football, that's how we're going to be when that game kicks off, because it's for real and it's college football. And that means whatever happens in that game, there's going to be giant overreactions to it. So when TCU beats North Carolina, you're going to get the Bill Belichick heat already starting to ramp up. And a few weeks later, you lose at Clemson. That could be ugly. And you lose to Notre Dame. Here's what we learned about Notre Dame last year. They run it up. They don't just beat you. They run it up. And this is a title-contending Notre Dame team. And you got all the home fans. If you're going to show up for a home game, you're going to show up for the game against the Notre Dame Fighting Irish. So you got all your fans there to watch Bill Belichick get beat by 30. That's the type of game where everybody starts passing around the plate and it's 1-3. And you're saying, we just about had enough of this. There's a bye between Clemson and Notre Dame, so it could happen as early as being 1-2 if it's ugly enough. But if they're 1-2 and they get shellacked at home by Notre Dame, that's where it just might become a done deal. But in terms of leader of the clubhouse, who should be viewed as the front runner to be the first coach fired in college football this year, that is one name, and it is Bill Belichick. 310-840-4910. That wasn't a very positive sentiment for North Carolina football. After that finish to the Hall of Fame game, we should be pretty positive. Let's go to Mr. Positive. First caller tonight, so let's make it a good one. 310-840-4910, Mr. Positive, out of Michigan. You tell me, what's the most overrated sporting event? Is it the Hall of Fame game in the category of, we act like this is very fun, but most times it's not?
3: Josh, boom, shakalaka. Hey, D-Day, what's up, brother? Peace. I got to tell you, Josh, it's when you talk about hype, the things that, like Logan Paul, those types of events where you get someone like Logan Paul fighting whomever, and there's so much hype behind it, like we want him to get his ass kicked or what have you. And we really should not be watching this because it is, and it turns out to be a dud. That type of ilk.
0: Logan Paul fights. I like that. Thanks for the call, Mr. Positive. Logan Paul fights. We'll write that down on our list here. Does anything right off the rip come off the top of the dome, D-Day, when you think about sporting events that might be a touch overvalued, overrated, overhyped, if you will?
1: I think common folk will say the Olympics, but I like the Olympics.
0: Oh, yeah. Oh, man, it's an Olympic year. Super excited, especially the Winter Olympics, like earlier this year. Matt writes in, greatest Hall of Fame game ever. I actually watched all of it. The NFL, it's just king, man. Where preseason games can be something that, oh my gosh, we need to react to this in real time. And here's how we bring it to you. Now that the Pro Football Hall of Fame game is finished, we're going to be joined in the press box in Canton by Hall of Fame voter Darren Gant, who just texted me that he has an amazing Luke Kuechly story to share with us. Yes, Luke Kuechly is going into the Hall of Fame this weekend. Darren will tell us that story when he joins us next on Westwood One Sports Night.
4: Packers star Micah Parsons says an October return date against the Cowboys is realistic. Imagine that. His first game back against the team that traded him away.
5: People are worried about the knee.
4: Will Parsons be ready to pack a payback punch?
5: They should be worried about how I'm going to play when I get back.
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1: Joining us from the press box in Canton, Ohio, the site of tonight's Hall of Fame game, is Darren Gant. He is one of the 50 Hall of Fame voters that get to vote on this thing called the Pro Football Hall of Fame. He covered the Carolina Panthers since their inception 30-plus years ago, so who better to talk to with the Panthers involved in this game? Darren Gant was given inside knowledge at the start of this that one of the Hall of Fame inductees, Luke Kuechly, might have been involved in crashing date night for one Darren Gant. Is this true?
2: No, it wasn't for me. It was a different co-worker. Here's the thing about Luke Kuechly, and if you go to Panthers.com, we've got an entire archive of Luke Kuechly to the Hall of Fame content. People are going to love it. But a lot of this stuff that we've learned about Luke Kuechly is that in addition to being an incredible football player, he's a normal human being. He hangs out with equipment guys, the op staff. I mean, he doesn't just put on the letter jacket and show up and talk to players. He's a man of the people. And so one of his people is Greg Allman from the equipment room. Greg's wife, Bonnie, is our VP of venue operations over at Bank of America Stadium. Well, before they had kids, they had a big 120-pound Newfoundland named Paxton. And Luke calls one night. Bonnie answers. Hey, Bonnie, what's going on? It's Luke. What's up, Luke? Hey, I bought some barbecue, and I want to come over and play with the dog. Is that okay? Sure, Luke Kuechly. Bring barbecue to the house, play with the dog. So he gets to the house. They eat the barbecue. He plays with the dog. And at a certain point, Bonnie's like, my husband and I were going to watch a movie tonight, Luke. Do you want to just stay? And he was like, yeah, cool, sure. And Bonnie said, and there we were, me, my husband, and Luke Kuechly sitting on the couch watching The Notebook.
1: I told this story around the World Cup final a few weeks ago, watching Spain play Argentina, that the last time there was a World Cup final, it was in Qatar, so it was played in the winter, and the Carolina Panthers were playing the Pittsburgh Steelers on a Sunday, and the game was about to wrap up, Argentina playing France, and Luke Kuechly pulled up a chair next to me, Anish Shroff, the voice of the Panthers, and Jake DeLome, and watched the second half of a World Cup final. Luke Kuechly, just that type of guy.
2: He's an utterly human being. I mean, he truly does. He places a high value on relationships. One of my favorite stories is coming Saturday morning. It's going to be about Luke's superpower. For all these football things he's great at, it's about connecting with human beings. It's about connecting with people. That has on the field applications in terms of communications. But it's also his ability to be able to talk to the knuckleheads on the team the same way he talks to the buttoned-up guys on the team. I mean, he's figured out, he's got that emotional intelligence piece to be able to talk to a lot of different people and make football teams better, which is what he did for 8 years.
1: Darren Gant with us here. He's a Pro Football Hall of Fame voter. Find his stuff on Luke Kuechly, Panthers.com. Behind only Gale Sayers, the second youngest Hall of Fame inductee, is Luke Kuechly at 35 years old. Since the Cardinals are the opponent of the Panthers tonight, it's worth noting Larry Fitzgerald is going in this year. Many consider him the greatest Arizona Cardinal ever. The Panthers, meanwhile, have had a number of Hall of Famers in recent years. Linebacker Sam Mills, the great Julius Peppers went in a few years ago, and now Luke Kuechly. Who do you consider the greatest player to ever put on a Panthers jersey?
2: Well, it's a tough call. I mean, you've got a lot of competition. I think if I had to swallow hard and, you know, play the radio content Mount Rushmore game, it is still summer. I think that the greatest athlete in Carolina Panthers history is obviously Julius Peppers, with Cam Newton being a close second. Julius was just such a different human being in a different way. I mean, he was 6'6" or 7", 290.

0: 300 pounds, and he could run with the linebackers. So Julius was amazing because he was physically amazing. I think the best football player is probably Luke Kuechly because he was so technically perfect at everything about the game. I mean, he knew his assignments. He knew everybody else on the field with him's assignments, and he knew the other guy's assignments. I mean, one of the great stories we've documented is he and Drew Brees went back and forth twice a year for 8 years. They were in each other's heads. There were dummy calls. There were fake calls they would put out 2 games in advance to try to give Luke Kuechly something to look at on film that he wasn't going to see on Sunday. That's the kind of respect he had among players. I would probably go Luke 1, Steve Smith 2, Sam Mills 3. But again, gosh, what are we talking about? For a 32-year-old franchise, it's an embarrassment of riches relative to the success on the field in the last decade or so. But things are turning around for the current team, and they've got this deep, deep bench of incredible players who are being honored in Canton lately.
1: Darren Gant is kind enough to join us from Canton, Ohio. He's posted up in the press box near, like, the media elevator. Don't know if he has snacks, but kind enough to join us and brave those conditions. A lot of football fans might not know how the sausage is made when it comes to Hall of Fame induction. However, a lot of attention was paid on the process when Bill Belichick didn't make it as a first ballot Hall of Famer earlier this year. Since then, what changes have been made that we should all consider for future classes, even for the class of 27?
0: We don't know yet. I mean, nothing's been announced in terms of changes or anything like that. I think, you know, Bill Belichick was unfortunate in the same way Luke Kuechly was last year. When this became a math problem rather than a football problem, I think that's when this thing got a little sideways in a lot of people's minds, because when you're put in a situation where you've got 7 to pick 5 and only the ones who get X number of votes make the threshold, or in the coach's situation, you've got 5 to pick 3. I think that's just, it's unfair to the people involved in the process. I didn't love it. These are the rules we've been given. And, you know, it's kind of like the West Wing. I serve at the pleasure of the President of the United States. I serve at the pleasure of Jim Porter. He gives us rules to go by, and we do our best with them.
1: Yeah, and then you look at the modern day candidates. It's Drew Brees. It's Luke Kuechly. It's Adam Vinatieri. It's Larry Fitzgerald.
0: Yep.
1: Bill Belichick is in the senior box that Roger Craig came out of this year.
0: Right.
1: There are a few modern day guys who were so close to getting in this year that they're automatically through to the 15 finalists or finalists for next year. You're looking at offensive lineman Marshall Yanda, Willie Anderson, and then Ravens great Terrell Suggs. Out of that group, who are you most bullish on for next year, considering they were so close this year?
0: Honestly, I mean, Marshall Yanda's got a resume that stacks up as cleanly as anybody in this year's class other than, you know, Luke Kuechly. I mean, if you look at the All-Pros, the All-Decades, that guy was capable of starting and playing at a high level at multiple positions. And Yanda's not going to be a household name, but I think the fact that he advanced as far as he did in the voting this year speaks volumes to how he's considered. I mean, he's one of those guys. He was the lineman of a generation in the same way Luke Kuechly was the linebacker.
1: Getting to the Carolina Panthers that you follow, how much have the season-ending injuries to edge Nick Scorton and rookie receiver Chris Brazel at camp affected the vibes after NFC South title for the team?
0: You know, it's obviously unfortunate for the human beings involved in those injuries. So you feel bad for Nick, you feel bad for Chris. I think Scorton's obviously the one they'll miss the most on the field. I mean, that's a kid who tied for the team lead in sacks last year with 5. Derek Brown was the guy he was tied with. And, you know, when you go out and you add a Jalen Phillips, that creates more opportunities for Nick Scorton. So I think a lot of people were looking for him to have a big year this year. So obviously disappointing to see Nick get hurt. Also a great kid. I mean, he owns cats. He said he does not tolerate cat slander. I asked him if anybody in the draft process ever asked him if he was a cat or a dog. He just looked at me. He said, they act like they ain't no lions. And so Nick's got a great personality and shown a lot of talent on the field. So unfortunate. I think Brazel's situation is a little different. Being a third-round pick, he was not expected to start. He was going to be someone they were looking to develop over the course of the year. So I think anything you get out of a player in that situation is helpful. You know, he's a super talented kid, had the big over-the-top speed that everybody's looking for, but I don't know that there was an immediate role for him because that room's really deep. I mean, they've got three starters in Terrell McMillan, Jalen Coker, and then also Xavier Leggett. And I think once you get past that, they've got role players and guys like, whether it's David Moore, whether it's Bryson Tremaine, who plays special teams, John Metier, who's out here running around making plays tonight. They've got a lot of dudes who can do things. I mean, it was kind of to the point where Jimmy Horn, who was a sensation last year, wasn't likely to make the roster because of all these additions. Maybe the door's back open for him. They've got a kid, Jasim Reed, who, you know, was making a lot of plays in training camp in the last couple of weeks coming into this game that a lot of people are excited about. So we will we'll see how it develops. But I think in terms of who they're going to miss the most, the easy answer is scoring on that one.
1: Last thing for Darren Gant, Panthers.com Pro Football Hall of Fame voter, joining us from the Pro Football Hall of Fame game tonight in Canton. What does Bryce Young need to do this year in order to earn a contract extension next offseason?
0: I think just continue to do the things he's been doing. I mean, the arrow is clearly going in a particular direction for Bryce Young. He's stabilized. He's shown that late game knack, you know, with the 12 game winning drives, most of anybody since 23 when he came in the league. And some of those were not great teams, as you might recall. So he's shown the late game knack. He's shown that kind of gamer vibe. He's better in the fourth quarter than the first quarter. He's better in December than September. Those are all good things. He's just got to become more consistent and continue to improve on every area of his game, really. I mean, he's talked a lot this camp about feeling more comfortable in the pre-snap. You know, in fact, he talked about Luke Kuechly sitting with him and talking ball. And he loves talking ball, but both of those guys. And he said Luke told him things in pre-snap that he's implemented into his game. He said he saw things that I'm like, okay, well, if Luke Kuechly saw it, I better stop doing it or start doing it. And so I think as he continues to mature and get better in those aspects of the game, he just feels more comfortable running the entire offense.
1: Darren Gant, thank you so much for doing this. I hope you enjoyed watching Haynes King and all these guys play ball. And
0: yeah,
1: we could do this sometime soon.
0: What could be better than an extra preseason football game? I mean, listen, I'm in the happiest place on earth, Canton, Ohio. You'll never see anything but a smile on my face when I'm here. This game, man, you know, it does not meet the moment here in Canton. Let's say that.
1: That's not nice, Darren Gant. I appreciate him joining us, especially when that Haynes King guy scores on the last play of the game. By the way, the American Red Cross needs blood donors now. Make your appointment today with the Red Cross. There goes Darren Gant joining us from the Pro Football Hall of Fame. In Canton, Hall of Fame game, Panthers 33, Cardinals 30, decided on the last play. We do have a few programming notes to pass along. Hall of Fame inductee interviews will be heard throughout this show. Starting in just a bit, you'll hear from Larry Fitzgerald, who's going into the Hall. This is just one of the perks of us being who we are. Westwood One partners with the NFL, home of Super Bowl 61 and of the NFL playoffs exclusively on audio. We'll hear from all the Hall of Famers tonight. Also, we're going to be out at NFL training camp. Linnell Willingham's training camp tour comes to a close with the Cleveland Browns. That's six teams in a little over a week for Linnell. He's been in Baltimore. He's been in D.C., Pittsburgh, Philly, the Giants. And yours truly, tomorrow night, Kurt Warner, Hall of Famer and our Westwood One teammate, will be our guest as well. He, of course, teammates with the aforementioned Larry Fitzgerald. So how about we transition to that in addition to asking the question, 310-840-4910, of what is the sporting event that might be a little overhyped? Maybe something we pretend is a lot of fun, and then when the product actually arrives, it's not the greatest thing. Johnny's in Atlanta. Actually, Johnny, do you have a response to Darren Gant, who is joining us talking about Luke Kuechly perhaps being the greatest Panther ever?
2: I have a response about Luke Kuechly being in the Hall of Fame. I could grasp going there, but for somebody, all right, so This linebacker I'm talking about, he has more tackles, has more sacks than Luke Kuechly. He's fifth over time, fifth in all combined tackles, and he's not in the NFL, and he played long. And I'm talking about Jesse Tuggles. But Luke Kuechly's in there, so I'm
3: Who?
2: Starting to see, okay.
3: Who? Who are we talking about? Jesse, I couldn't understand you.
2: I'm talking about Jesse Tuggles. He's fifth in all
3: Jesse
2: combined
3: Tuggles.
2: Tackles, and he's not in the Hall of Fame. He has more tackles than Luke Kuechly. So is this a popularity vote or what? God, I don't understand that. How did he get in there before Jesse Tuggles?
3: Do you want me to explain why? I can explain it in one sentence. Here you go. Ready? Jesse Tuggle was a second-team All-Pro one time. Luke Kuechly was first-team All-Pro 5 of the 8 years he was in the league.
2: Okay, but...
3: he was just a better player.
2: Who's fifth overtime all in NFL in combined
3: tackles? He played twice as long as Luke Kuechly. Hey, he played for close to 15 years.
2: It's not his fault that his body last day and Luke Kuechly's broke
3: well, that's,
2: down.
3: That's why you had all those tackles. Just answering the question. Johnny, we got to get to Larry Fitz. Okay. I appreciate the all call. Right, good to hear from you. 310-840-4910 if you want it on the program. That one-on-one with Larry Fitz plus a pricey contract that was doled out in the NFL today, next on Westwood One Sports Night.
4: 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Those are the options in Cleveland.
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0: Pro Football Hall of Fame game. Panthers 33, Cardinals 30. Darren Gant joined us from the press box. He has covered the Carolina Panthers for decades, shared some Luke Kuechly stories. That's why the Panthers are in this game. The reason the Arizona Cardinals are playing tonight is because perhaps the greatest Cardinal ever, Larry Fitzgerald, is going in this weekend as well. Our Westwood One sports team had a chance to catch up with each Hall of Famer tonight. And here is our friend and teammate Scott Graham catching up with Larry Fitzgerald.
1: Down on the field. Larry, heartfelt congratulations, pal.
2: Thank you so much. It's great to hear your voice. I miss hearing it every day in studio, man, but it's so good to be here and be with you guys, and really excited for another kickoff of a wonderful season ahead.
1: We were talking and have been talking with a couple of your classmates from this 2026 class. This is a really packed weekend with a lot going on, and you're not a guy who shies away from that kind of thing. I guess you got to pace yourself a bit.
2: You definitely do. I mean, it's a lot. You starts early and goes pretty late, but you know, I think it's really important for you to stay in the moment. You know, you get the experiences one time, and obviously you get to come back and do this, but you know, the pageantry that's involved and you know, being able to really build and strengthen the relationships with your class personally is things that you really want to do. And, you know, I know it's a lot of logistics and family and friends and people coming from all around the country to support you. So you really just try to stay present.
3: Larry, I want to dial the clock back a little bit toward the beginning of your career, and not just your football career, but your athletic career. What were you good at when you were 6, 7, 8 years old and you go, oh, I can beat little Billy down the street in this?
2: Well, I'm from Minnesota, so, you know, it's not like growing up in Houston or, you know, Dallas or Miami or L.A. where you have these, like, hotbeds of, you know, the best athletes in the country. So I was pretty dominant as a youngster. I played baseball, played basketball, obviously played football. I kind of did a little bit of everything, and I think pretty young I was usually the best, you know, mostly the best always when I played on the field. And then when I got a little bit older, I think people started taking a little bit more notice. But a lot of people will always tell me, you know, oh, he's a kid from Minnesota. He's playing against, you know, smaller competition. I don't know if he's really that good.
1: Well, obviously, you turned out to be really that good. And, you know, you got your opportunity to have an incredible career. Honestly, anytime I think about you on the field, what I go back to is that unbelievable postseason that led to Super Bowl 43. I don't recall any one individual receiver. Maybe you start talking about Jerry Rice, and you know, in pretty good company with him right now. But a player who completely looked like he could take over any game from the wide receiver position for a period of time, and you could. Did it feel that way to you?
2: Yeah, I mean, that whole kind of month stretch, you know, I felt like it was just, I was in flow. Me and Kurt were in great, you know, connectivity. Todd Haley, our offensive coordinator, Coach Winston Hunt, they were calling plays, getting me open, and I just really felt good. And then I think Anquan also went down in our first divisional round game with a hamstring, so like a little bit more of the pressure and the targets were coming to me than I normally would have gotten. And so I think it was a combination of a few different things that allowed me to kind of get going.
3: You had a move late in your career with Bruce Arians where you moved into the slot. What was that like, getting into the middle of the field more often?
2: Yeah, you know, I wouldn't say I went in willingly. You know, he had a plan, and I learned to just trust Coach Arians. You know, there's no way that I'm here without him and his tutelage, his coaching staff. You know, what he taught me, and you know, to be even more selfless in terms of being dedicated to being one of the better blockers in the game. And so, like, I just thank him, you know, for being so persistent and being willing to help a old dog learn some new tricks.
0: That was Larry Fitzgerald going into the Pro Football Hall of Fame on Saturday. And it's going to be very emotional for Larry because a lot of people on our side of the fence, media-wise, first recognized who Larry was through his dad. Larry Fitzgerald's dad is a prominent, legendary sports columnist, sports journalist from Minnesota, Larry Fitzgerald Sr., who was set to put the jacket on Larry and induct him into the Hall of Fame but tragically, he passed away at the start of June. And don't think Larry's mom's with us anymore either. So it's going to be an emotional weekend for sure. Look forward to seeing what Larry will have to say on Saturday night during his Hall of Fame induction. We will have visits with all the Pro Football Hall of Famers in this class throughout Westwood One Sports Night. Tonight, our Westwood One Sports team having a chance to visit one-on-one, courtesy of our friends in Canton, Scott Graham and James Lofton. Was about to make a joke saying that no relation between Scott Graham and I, and there isn't between me and that Scott, but my dad's name is Scott, funny enough. So shout out to Scott Graham. My name's Josh Graham, Westwood One Sports Night. 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Sadly, it seems like the Detroit Lions have topped out this decade. Everything was set up for them to win a Super Bowl in the last 3 years, or at least to get there for the first time in their franchise's history. When you have the best draft in the league in 2021, and you follow it up with perhaps the best draft in the league again in 2022. We hear that the draft is the lifeblood in this league to winning, and nobody had better drafts back-to-back than Detroit did in 2021, 2022. The only team close might have been the Philadelphia Eagles, and what did Philadelphia do 2 seasons ago? They won the Super Bowl as a result. If you go back and look, they found stars all over those drafts. They hit on their top picks. They hit with late picks. But Detroit was dealt playoff heartbreak. 2023, blowing the NFC Championship lead against the Niners, going forward on that fourth down, not getting it, of course. 2024, you go 15-2, you lose your first playoff game at home against the Commanders. Last year, still in that window, a lot of expectation. You went 15-2 the previous year. 9-8, tied for last in the NFC North. And now, this is the part where the NFL can really squeeze you with the windows of winning. The times arrive where the bills come due. Detroit's having to pay all those players. Today it was Jahmyr Gibbs getting record money for a running back. The same day that Jonathan Taylor gets paid in Indianapolis. And honestly, D-Day, asked you this question before the show kicked off. How has Detroit been able to already pay the guys they've got? Like, here's the list of just the homegrown, not the free agents they've added, homegrown Detroit Lions that have signed contract extensions. Jahmyr Gibbs, Aiden Hutchinson, Jameson Williams, Penei Sewell, Aleem McNeil on the D-line, Amon St. Brown, Jack Campbell this offseason. Like, if you count it up, that's 7 guys, and then Jared Goff signed a contract extension after the 24 season or after the 23 run. So you have him on the books at quarterback. That's not cheap. It's not a rookie deal. And that's a guy with playoff success. So it's not cheap what you're paying Jared Goff. So the fact that you're like, would love to know, D-Day, what you would consider to be Detroit's biggest addition of the offseason. Because it seems that they have just spent so much money keeping the ship together. And what we've seen from that ship is a topping out in 23 and 24, and last year being a clear step back. It's hard to imagine that the trajectory can turn back around with this group and go higher than where it's already been. It seems as if it's inevitable that it's going to continue going down, and now you have all this money locked up into these players. Like, what is the way for this Detroit team to get better? Just don't, how does it happen?
4: You get a better quarterback.
0: Good luck affording that. And Detroit is going to be too good where you're not picking high enough to get the top quarterbacks in next year's draft class. And as we mentioned, Jared Goff is under contract for 2027 and 2028. beyond this year. So it kind of is an unfortunate, difficult, uncertain circumstance, a nowhere's land that Detroit lives in right now. If you haven't already, make sure you subscribe to our YouTube channel, searching Westwood One Sports Night. That's how many of you are watching and commenting. We see you out there. We're on the Westwood One Sports Night X feed as well. It's how you can watch the show in addition to listening to it, however and wherever you're listening or watching. Greatly appreciate that. Coming up, why this Pro Football Hall of Fame class is one of the best we've seen in recent memory. We might even hear from Drew Brees here on Westwood One Sports Night.
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0: decided on the very last snap, Haynes King scoring a touchdown for the Carolina Panthers over the Arizona Cardinals. It seems appropriate that we talk about the class that's going in, because if that was the best Hall of Fame game we've seen in recent memory, this is one of the best Pro Football Hall of Fame classes that we've seen in recent memory. Three of the five inductees that are going in this year might be the greatest players in the history of their respective franchises. Drew Brees turned the Saints into one of the NFL's laughingstocks into a Super Bowl champion. It only took him 4 years to do so, by the way, because we're Westwood One Sports, partnered with the NFL, home of Super Bowl 61. We had a chance to catch up with Drew Brees a short while ago. You'll hear that in just a moment. We'll hear from other Hall of Famers in this class that we're talking about throughout tonight's show. He's one of the greatest passers of all time. He's in this class. Greatest Saint of all time. Luke Kuechly will be the second youngest inductee at 35 years old. The only younger inductee, Gale Sayers. The moment he put on a Carolina Panthers uniform, he was the best defensive player in the league. Rookie of the year, then defensive player of the year in year two. Five first-team all-pro nods in his eight NFL seasons. And then there's Larry Fitzgerald, who is Mr. Arizona Cardinal. Second most receptions all-time. Second all-time in receptions, too. He never played for another team. And today, he was asked about whether or not he was tempted to play elsewhere. And Larry had an answer you're going to want to hear.
1: I would be lying to you if it didn't cross my mind. I didn't think about it, you know, even had conversations about it, but never seriously tried to put it in motion. You know, I loved where I was at, and quite frankly, I don't know if it would have meant the same for me if I'd have went to somewhere who was already some super team, and I was just a part of that super team that already existed before I got there. You know, there would be a cheapness that I would feel about it personally.
0: Larry Fitzgerald firing shots at LeBron James? Is that what's happening here? Going from team to team, super teams. Kind of how it sounded. But he remained with the Arizona Cardinals his entire career. You can make the case, greatest Arizona Cardinal ever. Adam Vinatieri, greatest kicker of all time. He's in this class. He is the league's all-time career scoring leader. He tracked down Morton Anderson to do so. This is always the rule that Peter King put forth. If you can tell the story of the NFL without talking about this player, don't put them in. But if you can't tell the story of the NFL without this player being in mention, they're a Hall of Famer. Plain and simple. You literally can't tell the story of the NFL without, or this century certainly, without mentioning Adam Vinatieri. The tuck rule kick began the Patriots dynasty. Two game-winning kicks in the Super Bowl. Four titles altogether. 25 years in the league, Adam Vinatieri. He's just the third primary kicker to ever be inducted. He shared some thoughts on that distinction and his induction earlier today.
2: I never thought that it was a sure thing. You know, there's so many great players. You know, every year they make the list of the guys that are nominated for the Hall of Fame, and I'm dumbfounded on how they can figure out how you can whittle it down to four, five, six guys. You know, I'm just, because there's so many guys that are worthy of that.
0: And he's one of the five that goes in and this year's Hall. So we mentioned Drew Brees. We mentioned Luke Kuechly. We mentioned Larry Fitzgerald. We mentioned Adam Vinatieri. Don't forget about the final inductee, Niners legend Roger Craig. Because of the Bill Belichick debacle earlier this year, it almost seems like Roger Craig is being overlooked because, unlike Bill, he got elected in from the senior class group. But that's not the case. Bill Walsh revolutionized offensive football with the West Coast offense. The idea of throwing the ball sideways, intermittently, or intermediately, rather than going down the field Don Coryell, Air Coryell style. That's what the West Coast offense was all about. And a key piece of that evolution was having tailbacks being involved in the passing game. And that's where Roger Craig came in. He was Marshall Faulk before Marshall Faulk. He was Christian McCaffrey before Christian McCaffrey. So him getting that credit and his influence on the league by being the key puzzle piece for Bill Walsh revolutionizing offensive football, it's awesome. And when you hear the current Hall of Famers speak about this class, they speak so glowingly and reverentially of Roger Craig. But with the Hall of Fame game in mind, we're asking this question today. What is the most overrated sporting event that we pretend is super fun but actually isn't? See, tonight was an exception where the game finished out well, but usually, kind of like what we saw in the first quarter, the biggest highlights you get from a Hall of Fame game where nobody's playing in it are punts. You had two punts inside the five. So we asked the question, what's a sporting event that we overhype that is talked about more than it probably deserves, the product deserves? 310-840-4910 if you want in. Josh Graham here with you, Westwood One Sports Night. As mentioned, our team had a chance to visit with all the Hall of Famers tonight. You'll hear from them throughout the show. Hard for us not to get to the first ballot Hall of Famer, Drew Brees, here as first, as Drew is the quarterback that brought New Orleans from, again, being the laughingstock to being a Super Bowl champion. Our Scott Graham had a chance to visit with him, as did James Lofton, and here's how that conversation sounded.
3: Drew, congratulations.
4: Thank you, guys. How's it going?
3: It's going okay for us. How's it going for you? Because weekends don't get a whole lot busier than this one.
4: Yeah, this is day one, though. I think we're pacing ourselves. You know, we've certainly made the rounds today. But look, we kicked it off the right way. I got to hang out with Coach Lofton yesterday in the hotel lobby along with a bunch of other Hall of Famers. And so that was kind of the first taste of what I think these next five days are going to be all about. And honestly, It's the relationships that we've built, you know, over time, not just with my teammates, but honestly, my new teammates now, you know, my Hall of Fame class and all of these incredible Hall of Famers that have really paved the way for all of us. It's just, it's really humbling and an honor to be a part of this.
3: Drew, I was at a function earlier today and a kid walked up in a number 12 jersey and I go, oh, Marcus Colston. And he looks at me and he's about 6 years old. He goes, no, Olave.
4: Right.
3: And so you were able to play long enough where guys changed numbers. They had different jerseys coming in. But your rookie year, you and LaDainian Tomlinson come in. What do you remember about those first preseasons?
4: You know, it was obviously when we got there in 2001, the Chargers had been 1-15 the year before.
3: Yes.
4: You know, the worst team in football. And, you know, there was a lot of wholesale changes made that offseason, especially at the quarterback position. You know, they brought in Doug Flutie and then drafted LaDainian Tomlinson with that the fifth pick of the draft, you know, after they had traded with Atlanta and they had gotten Tim Dwight in that trade. And, you know, Curtis Conway was already there. I think we acquired another pick the next year where we drafted Rashay Caldwell. And then they draft me in the second round. And so you just began to see the vision take place for the type of guys that they wanted to bring into that locker room alongside some incredible leaders that already existed there, like Junior Seau, Rodney Harrison, and so many others. And they really start to begin to build, rebuild the culture and the chemistry for a winning and a championship team. And so that's what I felt like the offseason and preseason was all about, was building that chemistry, that camaraderie, and that culture.
3: I know a lot of fans will remember your injury and then your departure and going to New Orleans. What was it about that relationship with you and Sean Payton that just clicked from day one?
4: Well, first off, you know, he chose me. And I'll never, I can never repay him for that.
3: Yes, you did.
4: Yeah. Well, I worked every day to do it. We'll just put it that way. I woke up every day feeling like I had to continue to prove him right, and make him, you know, make him proud and make him feel like he made the right decision. And so, you know, he also did a great job alongside Mickey Loomis and others in that organization to build a championship culture, you know, going out and getting the right type of guys, which, look, was hard to do in 2006, you know, post-Katrina, where, you know, the city of New Orleans was destroyed. the team hadn't even been in New Orleans the year before. They'd been playing games in San Antonio and everywhere else. And so nobody really knew what it was going to be like coming back. And so I think, you know, a lot of guys were taking a bit of a chance, and yet they just had to have a vision beyond football, you know, that this was about something so much greater than themselves, and they were going to build something really unique and really special there, and that's what we did.
0: Appreciate Drew Brees spending the time with us tonight. Very cool to hear from this incredible Hall of Fame class that's going in. However, it's weird, D-Day. Ever since we had Darren Gant join us, Pro Football Hall of Fame voter, who was telling Luke Kuechly stories, getting a lot of feedback from folks. We heard from Atlanta, we're seeing it on social media, that there are people who believe Luke Kuechly should not be in the Hall of Fame. And apparently Sean in West Virginia is one of those people, 310-840-4910. Sean, why? What do you have against Luke Kuechly?
5: I'm just saying there seems like there's some sort of weird bias towards Kuechly. I didn't cheat. I didn't Google it. And thanks for having me on. I'm not West Virginia.
0: There's
5: man.
0: A Winchester, bias Virginia. Towards the Carolina Panthers? When is there ever bias against small market teams?
5: Oh, no. The Panthers for a couple of years, and we had great bouts with them when they had Delahomies and stuff. I just don't. The
0: Who's
5: years
0: we?
5: That he won those, when he won the Defensive Player of the Year and stuff, it was kind of like a. You know, he was
0: Who's
5: never a Ray
0: we?
5: Lewis.
0: You're in
5: he
0: West was, Virginia. Who's we?
5: No,
0: is it Pittsburgh?
5: No,
0: who are we talking
5: Virginia.
0: About?
5: I am not in West Virginia. Stop it.
0: Well, then
5: I'm
0: who's
5: Virginia.
0: The we then?
5: The
0: is it the Commanders?
5: I'm a Commanders
0: about?
5: Fan. Yeah. I'm a Commanders
0: okay.
5: fan, of course. But
0: got
5: I grew
0: it,
5: up
0: it,
5: with great battles with the Panthers, with, you know, I the names are, but like I said, I didn't cheat, didn't go look at stats and stuff. But I do remember when he did win those awards, it was kind of like, there are other people that were, I mean, I'm just saying because it kind of, you know, he was a white linebacker. I mean, at the time.
0: Do you think Patrick Willis should have been in the Hall of Fame?
5: Isn't he?
0: Yeah, do you think he should be?
5: I'm pretty sure he, oh, he, yeah, Patrick
0: he
5: Willis.
0: Is, no, he is in the Hall of Fame.
5: Yet.
0: Do you think he should be? He is in the Hall of Fame.
5: Yes,
0: do you think
5: course.
0: He should
5: yes,
0: be?
5: Yes,
0: is he deserving? Yes, of course.
5: He led
0: okay.
5: the 49ers
0: they have
5: years.
0: Patrick Willis. Patrick Willis has 7 Pro Bowls, 5 first-team All-Pro seasons, and 8 years in the league. Luke Kuechly, 7 Pro Bowls, 5 first-team All-Pros, and 8 seasons in the league. They're the same player.
5: I understand that, but
6: I do look at stats, but I do remember when he did win those.
7: Hello.
0: All right, I think I've had enough from Virginia. There goes Sean. Lost your connection a little bit there. If you have no issue with Patrick Willis being in, then you should be okay. And I was trying to track the argument, D-Day. Was he trying to say, Luke Kuechly, there was bias because he's a white linebacker? Did I hear that right?
8: I like he made your fandom come out. That's what I got. That was the goal of Sean. Carolina Panther fan Josh is here.
0: No, I do have a special place in my heart for Luke because I covered the Panthers for 8 years. And this is the funny part. I covered really bad football teams. Like only bad football I saw. So I covered the end of Luke Kuechly, the end of Greg Olsen's tenure. And after every one of the losses, D-Day, I wouldn't go and pursue talking to whatever. This was at the end of Cam Newton. Obviously, you'd try to wait for Cam Newton and talk to him. But if it wasn't Cam, I would post up at Greg Olsen's locker. I'd post up at Luke Kuechly's locker because every single time those guys spoke, I felt I learned something. And so it doesn't surprise me at all that Greg Olsen is the best color analyst on television in the game right now. And Luke Kuechly is probably going to become that working with our Westwood One teammate, Noah Eagle, who is doing the Netflix games. It's going to be Noah Eagle and Luke Kuechly on TV together. So learned a ton. Bias towards the Carolina Panthers. It's an interesting idea. Let's go to Matt. He's in Houston. Let's do one more on this. Matt, Luke Kuechly, deserving?
9: Yes, of course he's deserving. So I just called in because I wanted to... Can you hear me?
0: Yeah, I can hear you just fine.
9: Okay, great. Awesome. Yeah, so he's definitely deserving. The last caller was talking about... I don't know, really, whatever he was talking about. But Luke Kuechly came into the league, Rookie of the Year, had all these different awards, but the one thing that I respected more than anything else was the fact that he put his body on the line. Yeah, he doesn't have as big of a resume as everybody else because he only played 8 years, I think 8 or 9 years. And the fact that he put his body on the line for this team was like you can't find somebody in the locker room more valuable than that. Like, it's got to build a great culture. So, like, he was one of the most important pieces for the Panthers. And I'm a Houston, right? Like, I'm a Houston Texans fan, but Luke Kuechly is my favorite defensive player of all time. And he's not the best of all time, but he is my favorite just the way he played and his attitude towards the game. He knew he was playing a game, and he put his life out on the line for it, and it showed. And so, like,
0: no doubt,
9: these callers that don't respect him and that don't think that he deserves to have that, like, they just don't know football. They don't understand what they're talking about. Like, you can look at numbers all you want to, but the impact that that guy had on the field was amazing.
0: Matthew, that's a great call. Appreciate it from Houston. And there's no dismissive line that you can say nowadays, regardless if you're talking about sports or not, than simply saying the words, "You don't know ball." And that's what you pretty much just said to the idea. Not just one guy, several who are reaching out saying, Luke Kuechly isn't a Hall of Famer. You don't know ball. And we'll hear from Luke Kuechly later this hour. But up next, more of your calls, 310-840-4910. After today, why it's clear we're watching the end of one NFL GM's tenure. Keep it here on Westwood One Sports Night.
7: Packers star Micah Parsons says an October return date against the Cowboys is realistic. 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

0: We asked the question, what's the answer? Most overrated sporting event that we pretend super fun, but most times isn't. The Pro Football Hall of Fame game generally falls into this category, except that fourth quarter was a lot of fun. Carolina winning on the last play. 310-840-4910 if you want in. Let's go to Anthony. He's in San Francisco. Anthony, give me the overhype sporting event, the sporting event we overhype.
1: I have an easy one. I have a good one. It's one that if I had the opportunity, I would fire it into the sun respectfully. Every year, we pretend like it matters. Every year, we pretend like we care, and we don't. And it is respectfully, it is Army, Navy. It's never good. They score like 20 points. It's triple options. They never pass the ball. The only reason we care is because there's no other game that day. And that's why they put it there, probably. If it was week four, or they put it the third Saturday in October, if they put it Black Friday, no one would care. Because we would watch every other college football game that we like more, and we pretend we can. And I don't know why we do it.
0: Can I tell you something?
1: Yes. Yes.
0: I have written down right in front of me on this screen, Army-Navy being the college football version of the Hall of Fame game. You and I are on the same page. I agree with everything you just said.
1: Look, I understand, you know, props to our military.
0: Here's the thing. I love America. I love our troops. I do too. The pageantry is amazing. The game sucks. You're right. You couldn't be more right. The game sucks. But the troops do not, and the pageantry doesn't, and singing second and all of that is outside of the game. D-Day, are you with us, D-Day? Thanks, Anthony. I love the call. Appreciate it.
2: It is usually a tough watch, but I do love covering it. It's fun.
0: Oh, so you've been. I've never been to the Army-Navy game.
2: I haven't been, but I usually do a post-game show about it on Sirius.
0: Got it. So again, love America. Love the troops. I can already see it on the ESPN scroll or somewhere on the bottom of the screen. Westwood One sports talk host says America, and specifically the Naval Academy and the Army suck. That's what Josh Graham just said. Nope. Just saying that that's a great nomination on his part. Just an excellent nomination. 310-840-4910 if you want in on the program. Let's actually put a bow on the Hall of Fame game real quick. We got Luke Kuechly, who we're gonna hear from in about 15 minutes, catching up with all the Hall of Famers. BDOT's gonna join us at the top of next hour. That's gonna be a lot of fun as well. Carson Beck, do we have Oliver Popular, the sound from different parts of the game tonight, specifically Carson Beck and Haynes King, their scores here? Perhaps we can get to that. Let's get to the calls first. Let's go to Mr. Jones. He's in Atlanta, has thoughts on the Hall of Fame game. Mr. Jones, before we get to those highlights, what do you have on it?
3: I didn't see the game, unfortunately. I can't even believe I missed the game tonight. There's no way you're telling me there was a game tonight and I did not see it. I'm really tripping.
0: What if I told you it was decided on the last play of the game? And it was two former quarterbacks in the state of Georgia, Haynes King, going head-to-head with Carson Beck.
3: Hey, well, at least it was two quarterbacks from Georgia. Hey, at least we could get those kudos, right? You know what I'm saying? But I'm with the caller. That Army-Navy game, yeah, that's so overrated. You know what I'm saying? They act like it's the granddaddy of them all and all that kind of stuff. I'm like, bro, come on. You know what I'm saying? That's why you're right. That's why they put it on the game where nobody else is on TV, because you have no elsewhere. You might as well watch it. There's nothing else on. You know what I'm saying? But also, yeah.

0: what you said before you went to commercial. Those who are not respecting Keekly, yeah, bro, you don't know football. I'm telling you to your face on the radio right now, bro. Anybody that calls in, that's called in, that has disrespected Keekly, yeah, bro, you don't watch football. You don't know ball. You don't even need to be, yeah, you're just wasting your money going to the games. But, right, and I actually thought he played 10 years and, like, the he only played 8 or 9, but, bro, went so hard for those 8, 7, 9, however long he played. He went so hard between him and Ray Lewis. Boy, listen, it was no other linebacker. If you really know ball, there's no other line. I don't care if Brian Urlacher, give me Keekly. Keekly made all the plays. Keekly was Go ahead, brother.
1: Since you missed the game tonight, Mr. Atlanta, I got something for you. Appreciate the call, by the way. Mr. Jones parted me from Atlanta. Got the highlights here in case you missed it. My guy Scott Graham, my name's Josh Graham, by the way. No relation, Scott Graham and myself. The calls of the game, Carson Beck, it looked like was gonna be the story. Quarterback controversy, anybody in Arizona? 15 of 19, 188 yards. He had a touchdown. But the final play of the game, it was Haynes King for the Carolina Panthers, former Georgia Tech Yellow Jacket, doing this.
2: Now here it is. This is your ball game. 2 seconds left to go. Arizona 30, Carolina 27, which should be the final play of the ball game from the 5-yard line. King takes the snap. Has a little time. Now scrambling ahead. He's going to try to run for it. He dives for the end zone. Touchdown! Haynes King scrambles into the end zone with all zeros on the clock. And the Carolina Panthers are celebrating like mad in the end zone. They have won the Hall of Fame game 33-30.
1: Entertaining stuff. Do you know what else was bound to happen? You take shots at the Army-Navy game, you're going to hear about it. Let's go to Larry, who's in Ohio. Larry, what do you got?
3: Hey, Josh, how you doing, brother?
1: Hi, Larry. I'm well. Hey, where are you at on the Army-Navy game? Yeah.
3: Well, I served in the United States Army. Mm-hmm. Like I was telling your screener, listen, you will not find a more hard-hitting game in any college football game. I'm a Buckeye fan. We don't like Michigan. Army don't like Navy. But at the end of the day, we all take the same oath. When that game is over, we're brothers in arms. So anybody who says, yeah, they run a boring triple option, whatever, it's evolved a little bit over the years, but it's a game of tradition, okay? Yeah, they put it. There's a reason why they put that game on where nobody else, because we need to respect the men and women that serve in this United States military, whether you're Army, Navy, Marines, Air Force. But I'm telling you right now, I mean, I've watched that game. I'm 64 years old. I've watched that game year in and year out, and you will not have a more hard-hitting game in any college game in the country. That's just all I got to say.
1: Larry?
3: God bless the United States.
1: I love it. Thank you for the service. Yeah, thanks, and God bless the United States. Let's go to Lewis. He's in Cleveland. Lewis, we're hearing from the state of Ohio right now. Where are you on this?
4: Yep, I'm coming out of Cleveland, and my dad served. He's 78 years old. My sister just retired, and she's 43. One's Army, one's Navy. It's a great battle. It's a fun time for my family, and to hear people talk down on it is absolutely ridiculous.
1: Well, you get why people are saying it. It's the triple option and the game's 9-6. Like, we're not dismissing the pageantry. We're not dismissing the pageantry. It's the product of the game is what we're talking about. It's the game itself.
4: I fully understand that. I fully understand about, you know, the gameplay and how they do things and everything like that. But you can't downplay, you know, you guys are just
1: the pageantry.
4: Like,
1: yes, there's the word. You can't downplay the singing second and the cadets and the mids and the president being there and all the stuff and the fanfare and the history. You can't downplay that, and we're not. But we're talking about the actual 60 minutes on the field. That's all we're talking about. The actual 60 minutes.
4: I fully understand that. I know sometimes it's boring and it's stagnant and stuff like that, but you can't just crap on the Army Navy part of it. It's just disrespectful.
1: Here's what we know about the state of Ohio. You guys love football and appreciate the call from Cleveland. We see in Canton, Ohio, how much they love football out that way. Let's go to James. He's in Gainesville. James has thoughts on the Hall of Fame. We're going to hear from Luke Kuechly in just a little bit. Scott Graham and James Lofton catching up with him. James, what do you got on the Hall of Fame?
5: Well, Josh, I just wanted to ask you, what your assessment of Carolina Panthers was. And also, do you think the Steelers were wrong to give up on Kenny Pickett so quick? And are you encouraged by either one of Haynes King or Kenny Pickett as a good backup for Carolina? What are your thoughts on them?
1: Yeah. Thanks, James. Appreciate the call. I don't really have any thoughts on who these players are based on this game, frankly. Oh, Carson Beck was slinging it. Well, they've been in camp for a week. It's, they're not really running schemes. There's no game planning. It's blah. Don't make any judgments based on preseason. You can enjoy it because it's football. It's right there in front of you. Don't need to make any wide judgments or not. In terms of the Steelers pulling the plug on Kenny Pickett, well, the fact they went 10-7 last year, won the division, they probably didn't pull the trigger too soon or too early. Aaron Rodgers is coming back for another year. He had a good year last year, 24 touchdowns, 7 picks. Higher QB rating than Baker Mayfield, C.J. Stroud, Justin Herbert. Good quarterbacks in this league. No, they got that right. Don't think you can really learn anything, glean anything from the team perspectives for both of these teams. B-Dot going to join us at the top of next hour. Luke Kuechly. A one-on-one visit with him, since we've been spending so much time with him, spending so much time talking about him this hour. Plus, we continue to take your calls to the most overrated events in sports, apparently including Army-Navy, 310-840-4910. That's all next on Western One Sports Night.
6: Cleveland can't figure out its quarterback situation. Said just about everybody for the last quarter century. And this year, questions keep coming. Shedeur Sanders or Deshaun Watson? 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
1: Luke Kuechly. Something we learned tonight, apparently polarizing that he's going into the Hall of Fame. 8-year NFL career, 5-time first-team All-NFL, player first-team All-Pro, pardon, defensive player of the year in his second season, rookie of the year in his first NFL season. Our Scott Graham and James Lofton had a chance to catch up with Luke tonight in Canton, and here's how that exclusive one-on-one sounded.
2: One of the newest members of the Hall of Fame, the induction is coming, so is the gold jacket ceremony. Luke Kuechly joins us from down on the field. Luke, congratulations on this incredible honor.
3: Oh, thanks. Thanks for having me on. This has been it's been a great week so far.
2: Do you think, by the way, that any of Mike Mayock's love for you in that moment came from the Boston College thing?
3: Oh, absolutely. You always talk about the guys that helped you get there, and I think Mike hyping me up, talking about me good, only helped me throughout my career.
4: You know, there are enough accomplishments to continue to read for about a half an hour, but I'm always curious as to when it first occurred to you, boy, I like football, and I want to be like that guy who I'm watching on television, who that might have been.
3: Well, I tell you what, I the love for the game for me started. I started playing football in fourth grade, and you always look up early in your career to guys that are the next step above you. So you look to, you know, I started playing football in fourth grade, and you think, hey, maybe one day I'll play with the eighth graders. And there was kids that were eighth graders that when you walk through the hallway in school, you're like, man, maybe I can be like him. And then when you get to high school, it's the same thing. Maybe as a freshman, one day I'll look up and be like these varsity players. And same thing in college. And then you get to the NFL. And I remember my rookie year, we went and played Chicago in Chicago, and that team was loaded. It was, you know, Peanut Tillman and Lance Briggs, and then obviously, you know, Brian Urlacher and Julius Peppers. And I remember walking out on the Matt Forte was on that team, walk out, and Brian Urlacher's on the field after the game, and to have the opportunity to walk up to him, you're like, maybe one day I'll be like Brian Urlacher. So it's every level that you're at, you always look up from where you are to the next level above and say, hey, maybe one day I can be like those guys.
4: Did you get a big kick out of being a Pro Bowler and going over to, I would think that you got to play in Hawaii at the time?
3: Oh my gosh, yeah. That my first Pro Bowl was in 2014 after the 2013 season, and that's when it was still in Hawaii at the hotel there on the beach with the pool and the bar and the beach right there. It was about as cool as it could have been. And I remember just walking, you know, you walk from your hotel out there, and at the pool are all the dudes that you think, I mean, it was, I remember Drew was there and Larry was at that Pro Bowl, and it was Adam, you know, it's funny, my first Pro Bowl, Larry, Drew, and Adam were at all of them, and it was pretty cool to be there in Hawaii, because you hear the tales of, you know, Peyton and Drew and Brady and all those guys sitting around the pool there holding court and talking, and to go out there my rookie year, my second year, was really cool.
2: A lot, I'm sure, Luke, has gone on since we found out about this earlier this calendar year, all pointing toward this weekend. What's the thing that's taken the most of your time getting ready for this?
3: I think the speech is something that's been on my mind a bunch lately, is, hey, how do I make sure that I touch everybody that I need to touch you and that I need to touch in this small amount of time, and make sure that I get up there and I don't stumble over myself when that prompter gets rolling.
1: There goes Luke Kuechly. Great that we had a chance to visit with all these guys. Westwood One Sports in the press box at Tom Benson Stadium, Canton. Darren Gant, Hall of Fame voter, joined the show, and he covered Luke's entire career, had a chance prior to jumping on with us to text me. Hey, I got a great story regarding Luke and a coworker of mine. The story delivered, here was Darren Gant on Luke Kuechly earlier in the show.
5: Here's the thing about Luke Kuechly, and if you go to Panthers.com, we've got an entire archive of Luke Kuechly to the Hall of Fame content. People are going to love it. But a lot of this stuff that we've learned about Luke Kuechly is that in addition to being an incredible football player, he's a normal human being. He hangs out with equipment guys, the op staff. I mean, he doesn't just put on the letter jacket and show up and talk to players. He's a man of the people. And so one of his people is Greg Allman from the equipment room. Greg's wife, Bonnie, is our VP of venue operations over at Bank of America Stadium. Well, before they had kids, they had a big 120-pound Newfoundland named Paxton. And Luke calls one night. Bonnie answers. Hey, Bonnie, what's going on? It's Luke. What's up, Luke? Hey, I bought some barbecue, and I want to come over and play with the dog. Is that okay? Sure, Luke Kuechly. Bring barbecue to the house, play with the dog. So he gets to the house. They eat the barbecue. He plays with the dog. And at a certain point, Bonnie's like, my husband and I were going to watch a movie tonight, Luke. Do you want to just stay? And he was like, yeah, cool, sure. And Bonnie said, and there we were, me, my husband, and Luke Kuechly sitting on the couch watching The Notebook.
1: D-Day, if it is in fact true that they watched The Notebook, is that weird if Luke Kuechly is the third wheel? Or what movie are you turning on if Luke Kuechly is at the house and hanging out for a movie?
6: Well, I've never seen The Notebook, but I would assume it's weird if Luke Kuechly's your third wheel. But you don't change your plans up. There's no audibling.
1: Nah, he seems like a lovey-dovey type of person. Like, maybe he has thoughts on bearded Gosling versus clean-shaven Gosling, which is a hot, contentious subject in some households when it comes to The Notebook. This has turned into a hot, contentious topic. Overrated events in sports. Hall of Fame game in mind. To some, the Army-Navy game. Let's go to David. He's in Napa Valley. David, do you have a good nominee for us here?
7: Okay, this is a semi-jilted Bay Area guy. So this isn't really a sporting event, but I'm going to bring it up anyway and kind of curtail into this. Every once in a while, we have to do this LeBron James free agent watch. Where is he today? Where did he post his Instagram? Who was he playing golf with? And wait, LeBron might have posted this. He might have been at this restaurant. And we stretch this thing out for weeks and weeks and weeks of what's LeBron thinking? Guy knows what he's going to do, but boy, does he love that attention.
1: Oh, we're with you. We're with you on this. That's why it got to the point, David, and thank you for the call, that we banned LeBron James content for the last week of that process, because it devolved to the point where every idea had already been communicated to the spots that he might end up, that we decided as a service to the audience to ban LeBron James conversation from the show until he picked a new home, until he picked whom we believe to be the most interesting destination, the Philadelphia 76ers. Just realize we hadn't gotten to this topic. Let's hit it real quickly. We're watching the end of Chris Ballard's tenure as the Indianapolis Colts GM in real time right now. If you haven't been paying attention, this guy is in deep water. He has botched the most important position in sports. First, he selected Anthony Richardson, number 3 overall. Are we talking about enough how bad of a whiff that is? That is a historically bad whiff. Anthony Richardson, with small sample size, lost to Vanderbilt in college before it was cool to lose to Vanderbilt in college. Along with Jamarcus Russell, Trey Lance, and Zach Wilson, Anthony Richardson is among the biggest top 5 busts that we've seen in the last 20 years. And you kind of give the Niners and Jets a little bit of a pass on the Lance and Wilson picks, considering that was after the weird COVID season in 2020 that kind of affected your ability to scout such things. But not with Anthony Richardson. Just a full-blown miss by Chris Ballard. Then Ballard brings in Daniel Jones, who looks like a revelation at first. But with Indy getting off to that hot start, he tore his Achilles in December, and they missed the playoffs. But rather than going in a different direction, changing course, caught a bad break, maybe pursuing Kyler Murray, maybe pursuing Tua in free agency, Ballard doubles down on signing Daniel Jones, pushing 30, coming off an Achilles tear, giving him a 2-year contract, $60 million guaranteed over the life of the deal. High, high risk. And that would be okay if the rest of the salary cap table looks good. Spoiler alert, though, it doesn't. The biggest offseason signing Indy made was extending receiver Alec Pierce, which you'd feel great about, But then they gave Michael Pittman away to the Steelers for practically nothing. Then today, the Colts gave Jonathan Taylor, their running back, $39 million guaranteed. That's the third most money, make it the fourth with the Jahmyr Gibbs news, in NFL history. And perhaps it's not wise to spend that type of money on running back when you've had consecutive losing seasons, when you're trending in the wrong direction. When you spend money there, you can't spend it other places. The Colts run a 3-4 defense, yet they're dead last in the league in linebacker spending, which is one of the premium areas you need to spend at if you plan to be good with a 3-4 defense. But if you still are in doubt about the job that Ballard has done, or hasn't done, don't forget about the Sauce Gardner trade. When Indy got off to that fast start last year, Ballard decided to push all his chips in. How'd he do it? He traded for Sauce Gardner, trading not one, but two first-round draft picks, which means if Daniel Jones doesn't bounce back from the Achilles, they're likely not going to have access to the top crop of quarterbacks in next year's generational class. So they don't have a first-round pick. So if it doesn't work with Daniel Jones, you're kind of screwed. And that trade limited their ability to improve the roster this offseason. Chris Ballard does not have a contract for next season, which is something that Chris Ballard obviously knows and pointed out. And he seemed to acknowledge the writing on the wall when he said this last week.
8: No. No. I wouldn't do one.
9: Why not?
8: I'm in the last year of my deal. We need to win. We need to win.
1: No. No. That's what he was asked if he would sign a new contract. No. Very sassy. Can I hear the beginning of that one more time? Just very sassy. Chris Ballard.
8: No.
1: No. It's like, that's the way that I reacted, D-Day, when someone called in and said Luke Kuechly wasn't a Hall of Famer. No. Just the Carolina barbecue roots in my being, it just summoned an anger inside me that I wasn't really prepared for. Didn't even know existed, honestly. Make sure if you haven't already, you're subscribed to our YouTube channel, searching Westwood One Sports Night. We already got video content from this show up there that you can find. And we got Kurt Warner that's going to be joining the program tomorrow. Look forward to catching up with the Hall of Famer, speaking about Larry Fitzgerald, of course. Later in the program, we'll hear from more of the Pro Football Hall of Famers in this year's class that we've been hearing from throughout tonight's show. You can watch the show in addition to listening to it on that YouTube channel and also on the Westwood One Sports X page. 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WinBDOT, the most entertaining guest in sports talk, joins us. 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
1: B-Dot is the biggest North Carolina Tar Heel fan on planet Earth, but that might be exclusively for Carolina basketball, given the updates we continue to get about Bill Belichick's program. Today, the latest update, his son is now on medical leave. Just everything seems to be disastrous there right now. But Dot, Carolina football announced a concert series prior to Belichick football games this season, and here are the acts that will be performing a couple hours before kick in Chapel Hill this year. Country star Chase Rice, bands Parmalee and Neon Trees, something called 38 Special, Waka Flocka Flame, and as the headliner, DJ Diesel. Yes, Shaquille O'Neal. Are these acts good enough to get you to Chapel Hill for football?
2: Absolutely not. Like, no, not one of those. Not one. I've seen Diesel DJ, and respectfully, I'd much rather watch his old basketball clips. Waka Flocka Flame, I could just put that on in the car. I don't even know half the other people you mentioned. They're just trying to do everything they can to get people to come out to those games except win football games. And it's very unfortunate, man. Like, it's just, I was talking to my barber the other day, and I was just saying, damn, like, it was so dope, like, seeing Coach Belichick rip the sleeves off at the press conference, and then to come down that first drive against TCU, and Michael Jordan's in the press box, and Mia Hamm, and I think Bruce Smith, like, everybody was there, and they come down on that first drive and they score a touchdown and it's fireworks. And like, it's like, wow, like Carolina football is really about to be here on the map. And that was literally the highlight of the Bill Belichick era to date. And it's unfortunate.
1: It's the college football version of the Aaron Rodgers New York Jets meme where he's running out with the American flag, pretty much summing up the Aaron Rodgers experience. Yes, it was one drive, and then it all fell apart. B-Dot, now let's get to why you're here. It's educational. It's fun. It's not race-specific, which is something that needs to be spelled out in these divisive times that we live in. Would you like to explain the rules of grammar school to the uninitiated?
2: Yeah, man, it's just verbiage that's used a lot in the urban demographic. And, you know, my bro Josh, he's in these spaces a lot, you know, interviewing folks and especially of the younger demographic. So I try to throw a lot of Gen Z verbiage in there. I try to throw a lot of urban vernacular in there. And it's if he gets 2 out of 3 correct, he gets a satisfactory grade. And I'm really starting off today a bit down, if you will, you know, just right before we got on. You know, Josh was just sharing a story and I asked him, did he hear the saxophones? And you should have seen the blank stare in Josh's face when I asked him about the saxophones and just the complete cluelessness that he shared telepathically with me. And it was just so unfortunate because I knew at that moment, especially with our producer Double D in the background, just shaking his head because clearly he knew exactly what the saxophone reference meant. It just let me know that I don't think I'm doing as good a job as I wish I was, Josh. We've been doing this 5 years, man. I just don't feel like, to the words of my good brother, Linnell Willingham, I just don't think we're doing a satisfactory job for the community.
1: You should know that you're right. I'm in these spaces often that urban vernacular is used. Today was not one of those days. I was at a PGA Tour event earlier today, and I did not need the urban vernacular to communicate at the PGA Tour event earlier today.
2: Although I'm sure there are some that are out there that if you would have used some, they'd have been like, wait a minute, I know what he's talking.
1: This
2: I'm
1: guy knows ball.
2: What he's putting down.
1: This guy knows ball for sure.
2: Yeah.
1: Okay, so let's you know, don't sell me short. Let's see how we do. Best 2 out of 3. Let's get this thing going.
2: All right, up first, what does dripping the bezel do? What does, if somebody drips the bezel, what does that mean? What did they do?
1: Drips the bezel.
2: Drip. Yes, Josh, drip. If somebody drips the bezel, if they drip the bezel, what did they do?
1: See, I know. How is bezel spelled? Do you know?
2: Do you know?
1: No.
2: I definitely know.
1: How's Bezel spell? Is it like close to like Daryl Bevel, but with a Z?
2: Correct.
1: Like
2: Bezel. Bezel.
1: I think Bevel has two L's, but I see the point.
2: One L.
1: Bezel. Bezel.
2: That would have been Bezel, wouldn't it? Bevel. Nevertheless.
1: I think that's how we spelled Daryl Bevel's name. I don't know where Daryl. He actually might be where you're at in Charlotte with the Panthers, Daryl Bevel now. Drip to Bezel. See, speaking of where you're at in Charlotte, like Cam Newton had the Drip Chronicles where he'd have his outfits. And one time, speaking of grammar school, I asked Cam verbatim. I said, hey, tell me about your drip. And Cam laughed so hard that he said, can you ask that question one more time? You. Yes, you with the glasses. Yeah, tell me about your drip.
2: That's what this segment is for. That's exactly what, for that reaction. And Cam will never forget that. If you see Cam again and you say, yo, remember I asked you how about your drip? People are like, I remember that. Like, those are moments, Josh, because no one's expecting you to know what drip the bezel means. But okay, if somebody drips the bezel, what did they do?
1: I'm going to go to D-Day. D-Day, what's drip the bezel mean?
3: This is an early use of a lifeline, Josh. Are you sure?
1: I am. I'm going to use it.
3: See, if you are a fan of Shador Sanders, you would probably be more familiar with this. Dripping the bezel is not icing out the watch, but it's dipping the watch. So it shines, and you can hit him with the
1: Shador.
3: I can't drip the bezel on a Garmin, but if I had Shador Sanders money, I would be dripping the bezel.
2: There we go, my guy.
1: See, not urban. See, it's not race specific. It's
2: at all. At all. The bezel goes around the watch. So yes, you can. Dripping the bezel could be adding diamonds, but it's just making it bling. Making that bezel, making that watch bling. That is correct, Double D. Great job.
1: Okay, yes. So now I'm on my own, but I'm off to a good start, which means I only got to get one of these last two right to get a passing grade. What's the next grammar school word, B-Dot?
2: Okay, if somebody goes in the store and they purchase a game, what did they purchase?
1: A game.
2: Mm-hmm.
1: Like G-A-M-E?
2: Yeah, like if they say, yeah, let me get games.
1: While I'm thinking about that, what's your favorite song by The Game?
2: I have no clue what my favorite song by The Game is.
1: Mine's My Life with Lil Wayne. That's a great one. Tell me before this bullet leaves the
2: How does that one even go?
1: You don't know that song? Is this the part where D-Day gets to tell B-Dot about something?
3: Of the times, B-Dot, that we have seen Josh attempt to stall, I think that's probably my favorite attempt.
1: Thank you.
3: Him just randomly asking you about your knowledge of The Game's discography as a way to buy time.
1: I mean, it's a great song.
2: Yes.
1: I don't know what to tell you. You know. I'm stalling here, B-Dot, most entertaining guest in sports talk joining us. B-Dot, remind people what the rule is when I don't know the answer to something, what I should default to in grammar school.
2: Usually a default to drugs or guns will be a viable option when we're playing grammar school. So you are more than willing to do that. Just understand that the clue was if someone goes into the store and says, let me get some games, that's your clue.
1: Okay. So let me get some games. I'm going to assume that this is like some slang for drugs. Games. Order some games.
2: Is that your final answer?
1: Yes.
2: That is incorrect. But it is close. But it is close. Games are cigars that you use to actually roll up. Yeah, so that's what the hint was, the store. You can't go in a store and buy drugs. However, if I go in there and I buy some games, you know, those are the cigars that I want.
1: Darn it. It's just tough. That is close. I almost got it. Okay, one more grammar school word. B-Dot with us. I need to get this one right to get a passing grade.
2: What does an extendo do?
1: An extendo?
2: An extendo.
1: Man. D-Day's laughing. That always makes me nervous. Anytime D-Day's laughing at it, it makes me think that it's something that's embarrassing for me to say out loud or embarrassing not to know. So now
2: he's laughing. He's laughing at you questioning an extendo?
1: That's again, this is making me self-conscious. Extendo.
3: Know that I'm laughing because I'm proud that you don't immediately know this. Wait. It's probably for the better.
1: An extendo. Oh, man. An extendo. I don't want to be wrong. I don't want to lose grammar school this week. I don't.
2: Because you have to get this one correct to get a satisfactory grade, and you've already used your lifeline.
1: But I'm going to go back on the rules that you give, or that the policy that you give. If you don't know it, you should guess some version of in the direction of guns or drugs. And I'm going to say it's the other end, that an extendo is an attachment of sorts on a weapon. That's what I'm going to guess.
2: Is that your final answer?
1: Yes.
2: Josh, congratulations. You have a satisfactory grade today in grammar school.
1: No way!
2: And Extendo is the magazine that you add to the chopper, where you add extra bullets to the magazine to...
1: it's such a great rule. Like, you set this, like, hey, if you don't know the answer, you 5-6 years ago said, this is probably a good stab in the dark, and that's exactly what just happened. It's amazing. Okay, there you go. An extendo. Passing grade. That's
2: great
1: how
2: job,
1: you play
2: man.
1: The game well. That's how you play the game well.
2: Whew, I'm impressed. Weird. I'm impressed. I'm impressed.
1: Since you're based in Charlotte, BDOT, that must mean you were locked in on the Hall of Fame game featuring the Panthers and Cardinals tonight, right?
2: I'm going to have my left eye on the TV and my right eye on my telephone, probably, Josh. That's what I'm going to do. Because I got astigmatism. I got astigmatism, so I can do that.
1: The game's been over for a while. What do you mean?
2: Well, I mean, just watching recaps. Watching some of the things that I might have missed.
1: What's that? Did you think that the game was tomorrow night? No, it's already happened.
2: No. I'm well aware. I just didn't care that much that I forgot all.
1: Our topic tonight is the sporting events we pretend are super fun that are actually overhyped. We brought it up, and certainly an example of it is the Hall of Fame game. Oh, my God, we haven't had football in forever, so we're going to watch this awful football game. The Olympics might even be an example. All-Star Games, a popular choice. Like, is there a sport or an event that checks a similar box for BDOT?
2: That checks the box of we act like we enjoy it, but we really don't. Oh, yeah, the WNBA.
1: Oh, really? I thought you loved the W. Am I wrong?
2: I'm just messing. I'm just messing. I said that for shock value. I don't really mean it. I don't enjoy the WNBA enough to watch it during the regular season, but like I know the popular players. And again, man, I'm so scarred from that All-Star game, man, that was just like literally the lowest of lights you could ever see in a highlight film. It was just so unfortunate, man. Like, I'm really just really, really disgusted by the W right now. Like, I really, really am. So anytime I can take a shot to be humorous regarding the W, I do it these days. But I again, as to the Hall of Fame game, big shout out to Luke Kuechly for real, for real. And big shout out to Larry Fitzgerald, man. Larry Fitzgerald, man. Like, those two guys, man, like, when you talk about the epitome of football players, man, like, those guys were two stand-up guys. And for them to both get in the Hall on the same year, respect to both of them. Two guys that both deserved rings that didn't get them, and both played in Super Bowls to get them, but just played against a juggernaut. But big shout to those dudes.
1: Kurt Warner going to be with us on tomorrow's show, our Westwood One teammate, to talk about Larry Fitzgerald's induction. BDOT, kind enough to be here taking us to grammar school. BDOT, you know, I was going to tease this topic where I'm talking about things and taking more phone calls at 310-840-4910 talking about things that we pretend to care about, but I give it to you instead to punctuate this segment.
2: Yeah, because you know I have to let the people know that they need to turn their radios up, and I don't care what about to play next. You just need to make sure you keep listening.
0: Packers star Micah Parsons says an October return date against the Cowboys is realistic. Imagine that, his first game back against the team that traded him away.
4: People are worried about the knee.
0: Will Parsons be ready to pack a payback punch?
4: They should be worried about how I'm going to play when I get back.
0: Westwood One Sports.
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1: With the Pro Football Hall of Fame game in mind, what is the most overrated sporting event that, frankly, we pretend is super fun, but in actuality isn't? And we've heard Dot make WNBA jokes. We've had Army-Navy suggested. Surprise, nobody said the Major League Baseball All-Star Game, D-Day nominated, the Olympics as potentially being an answer to this question. 310-840-4910 if you want in on our question of the night. Generally, that's the rule when it comes to the Pro Football Hall of Fame. Not for this Hall of Fame game, though. The Hall of Fame game, generally speaking, is a golden example of the NFL's grip on our culture. We love the sport so much, we pretend to care about Carson Beck and the Arizona Cardinals. We take him seriously as an NFL quarterback. Oh, man. Even though camp barely started, nobody's running actual schemes, and football, the football that we watch in the Hall of Fame game, it's ugly even for preseason standards. Carson Beck, he can sling it. Sling the pill, man. 15 of 19, 188 yards. Quarterback controversy in Arizona. How much are we craving football? We're talking about the Arizona Cardinals, who are probably going to be picking number one overall next year and selecting a quarterback that Carson Beck's going to be backing up for the next decade.

0: Hey, did you know that Westwood One Sports is the exclusive audio home of the Super Bowl and the NFL playoffs and Thursday Night Football and Monday Night Football and Sunday Night Football? That means we get to do a lot of cool stuff, such as call the Hall of Fame game. And Scott Graham, not to be confused with my dad, Scott Graham, he was on the call for the Hall of Fame game in Canton. And we have some of the highlights here. It was Arizona in front for a lot of the game. Carson Beck, a big part of the story, third round pick, part of the national runner-up Miami Hurricanes team. He had a touchdown pass early in the proceedings, and it sounded like this.
1: Beck under center sends a man in motion, takes the snap, quick throw, right side, fade route, caught, touchdown! Simi Fehoko with the catch in the corner of the end zone on a perfectly placed ball by Carson Beck, who continues to shine in his debut tonight. It puts the Arizona Cardinals back on top, 13-7.
0: 15 of 19, 188 yards, a touchdown pass right there for Carson Beck. But D-Day, would you believe me if I told you that Carson Beck actually didn't have the highest QB rating of Arizona quarterbacks tonight? USC and former Pittsburgh quarterback. Wasn't there like two other schools that this guy played at too? Kadon Slovis, 9 of 10 passing, 106 yards and a touchdown pass. His QB rating, 144.2 to Carson Beck's 125.4. Where else did Kadon Slovis play? Right off the top of your head as a college football nut.
2: You are right that there was one more for Keaton Slovis.
0: High BYU. High major. BYU. There it is. Yeah. He is an Arizona kid, so playing for the Cardinals. Pretty cool. USC, Pittsburgh, BYU went undrafted and dealing as well. But Carson Beck is the story that everyone's going to overreact to on Friday. We're trying not to be that show. But we do remember on Black Friday 2024, one of the best college football games that season was watching the rivalry between the hedges, between Georgia and Georgia Tech. Haynes King, Brent Key, and the Jackets nearly upset Carson Beck's Georgia Bulldogs. It went to several overtimes. It went to that weird two-point shootout that nobody likes in college football, and Georgia ended up prevailing against the Jackets. Haynes King was that Georgia Tech quarterback then. He is the Carolina Panthers quarterback that took over for Kenny Pickett tonight. He played most of the game. 21 of 34 passing, 180 yards, two touchdowns through the air. But Haynes King adds an extra element with his feet. Three rushes for 39 yards. And this play on the very last snap with Carolina trailing Arizona 30-27.
1: Now here it is. This is your ball game. 2 seconds left to go. Arizona 30, Carolina 27. What should be the final play of the ball game from the 5-yard line. King takes the snap, has a little time, now scrambling ahead. He's going to try to run for it. He dives for the end zone. Touchdown! Haynes King scrambles into the end zone with all zeros on the clock. And the Carolina Panthers are celebrating like mad in the end zone. They have won the Hall of Fame game 33-30.
0: Football rocks. Dudes rock. Scott Graham on the call, Westwood One Sports, Haynes King with the game-winning touchdown. Why are the Carolina Panthers and the Arizona Cardinals in this game? Well, because they have Hall of Famers going into the hall this weekend. Larry Fitzgerald, Mr. Arizona Cardinal, was asked whether or not he ever considered joining a team that actually has pedigree, joining stronger NFL teams in hopes

0: to potentially win a Super Bowl, which he never did in his career. And Larry had some comments that might raise some eyebrows.
1: I would be lying to you if it didn't cross my mind. I didn't think about it, you know. Even had conversations about it, but never seriously tried to put it in motion. You know, I loved where I was at, and quite frankly, I don't know if it would have meant the same for me if I'd have went to somewhere who was already some super team, and I was just a part of that super team that already existed before I got there. You know, there would be a cheapness that I would feel about it personally.
0: Follow-up question. So you're a Michael Jordan guy versus LeBron, I guess. Michael's the greatest rather than LeBron. Seems to be what Larry's opinion. Tell me you're a Michael guy without telling me you're a Michael guy. Larry Fitzgerald. Man, it's a special career. It's a unique career for all the reasons that... just staying at Arizona his entire career, for one, but second in career receptions, second in career receiving yards. That's crazy. Only Jerry Rice has more receptions than you and more receiving yards than you. And let's not forget this, D-Day. Kurt Warner finished his career with Arizona in 2009. How many Arizona Cardinals starting quarterbacks do you think you can name that Larry Fitzgerald caught passes from? Talking about his last decade in the NFL. Not his first 5-6 years where he got to enjoy having a Hall of Famer throw to him, but the last decade where that's the part where him having that many receptions and that much receiving yards is impressive when you consider who the quarterbacks are. How many do you think you could rattle off?
2: Kurt Warner, Matt Leinart.
0: After Kurt Warner.
2: Does Leinart count? Because
0: he was before Kurt.
2: But I think he might have played after him. Carson Palmer, Kyler Murray.
0: Yeah, those are the two big ones. But then you get into the fun range. You want to talk about Kevin Cobb and Ryan Lindley?
2: It feels like I'm a count.
0: How about Josh Rosen? Josh Rosen,
2: fake quarterback. Was a McCown not in there?
0: I assume he is. I don't have the list in front of me.
2: I thought you had the list. Damn, I was in my trivia bag.
0: I got the card. Let me get the Cardinals starting quarterbacks here. Okay. Because you're right. There has to be a McCown somewhere in there, right?
2: I mean, one of those dudes had to play in Arizona in the 2010s.
0: Josh McCown apparently did not start any games last decade for the Arizona Cardinals. How about
2: that's
0: that? Drew Stanton.
2: Legend.
0: Remember Drew Stanton?
2: I pulled this list up. Lord have mercy. This is terrible.
0: Sam Bradford.
2: Jesus. Oh, my
0: it's
2: God.
0: It's pretty rough.
2: John
0: Brian
2: Skelton?
0: Hoyer.
2: Who even is that?
0: I think John Skelton started a playoff game for the Arizona Cardinals.
2: He did, because somebody got hurt. Derek Anderson? Browns
0: Panthers
2: legend?
0: Panthers legend?
2: No. Browns got them 10-6.
0: Yeah.
2: Blaine Gabbert. Oh, my God.
0: Again. So we're going to talk with Kurt Warner tomorrow about Larry Fitzgerald and his Hall of Fame case. And just for his career. Is Larry Fitzgerald finishing second all-time in receptions and receiving yards, given the quarterbacks we just rattled off, more impressive than Jerry Rice having Joe Montana and Steve Young throwing to him his entire career?
2: Respectfully, no. I feel like it's easier for good wide receivers to have a lot of receptions when they have awful quarterbacks, because who else are they throwing it to? Hey, you
0: suck.
2: But
0: they still have to throw it to them.
2: Go to 11. Hey, Max Hall.
0: You still have to throw it to him.
2: Just throw to the guy over there who's really tall, and he lines up kind of weird on the line of scrimmage. Just throw to him.
0: The guy with the butt that we talked about before has the big rump. That guy, Larry Fitzgerald. We're not opening that can of worms again. Don't know if we're going to I don't know if that's going to come up with Kurt Warner tomorrow.
2: Can of worms or can of peaches?
0: Hey now. Adam Vinatieri, Pro Football Hall of Famer. He was talking about being the third primary kicker to get into the hall earlier today, and here's what he had to say.
3: I never thought that it was a sure thing. You know, there's so many great players. You know, every year they make the list of the guys that are nominated for the Hall of Fame, and I'm dumbfounded on how they can figure out how you can whittle it down to four, five, six guys. You know, because there's so many guys that are worthy of that.
0: Adam Vinatieri, it's the Peter King rule. Can you tell the story of the NFL without this guy being mentioned? If the answer is yes, he's not a Hall of Famer. If the answer is no, put him in. Oh, but he's a kicker. Well, Adam Vinatieri is the NFL's all-time leading scorer. Adam Vinatieri, if not for the kick and the tuck rule game through the snow, who knows what the Patriots dynasty would become, if it would be a dynasty at all. Two game-winning kicks in the Super Bowl. Two more Super Bowl appearances with the Colts. It's just... And the win in 2006, Peyton Manning. Heck, you want to talk about Devin Hester, who got inducted last year. Who kicked it to Devin Hester in that Super Bowl? Adam Vinatieri. He's just a central piece of NFL history and the fabric of NFL history, and he belongs in the Pro Football Hall of Fame. Darren Gant has covered Luke Kuechly's entire career. He's one of the 50 Pro Football Hall of Fame voters. Joined us from the press box in Canton earlier tonight following Carolina's 33-30 win against the Cardinals. And the information I had going into our conversation with Darren, he had an incredible Luke Kuechly story regarding one of his co-workers with the Carolina Panthers. Enjoy this.
4: Here's the thing about Luke Kuechly, and if you go to Panthers.com, we've got an entire archive of Luke Kuechly to the Hall of Fame content. People are going to love it. But a lot of this stuff that we've learned about Luke Kuechly is that in addition to being an incredible football player, he's a normal human being. He hangs out with equipment guys, the op staff. I mean, he doesn't just put on the letter jacket and show up and talk to players. He's a man of the people. And so one of his people is Greg Allman from the equipment room. Greg's wife, Bonnie, is our VP of venue operations over at Bank of America Stadium. Well, before they had kids, they had a big 120-pound Newfoundland named Paxton. And Luke calls one night. Bonnie answers. Hey, Bonnie, what's going on? It's Luke. What's up, Luke? Hey, I bought some barbecue, and I want to come over and play with the dog. Is that okay? Sure, Luke Kuechly. Bring barbecue to the house, play with the dog. So he gets to the house. They eat the barbecue. He plays with the dog. And at a certain point, Bonnie's like, my husband and I were going to watch a movie tonight, Luke. Do you want to just stay? And he was like, yeah, cool, sure. And Bonnie said, and there we were, me, my husband, and Luke Kuechly sitting on the couch watching The Notebook.
0: Amazing. Just an amazing story. Just sitting there watching The Notebook. Our guy, Darren Gant. Or his friend. Yes, D-Day.
2: I want to know what kind of barbecue he brought over. And did he bring enough for everybody? Because what happens if you buy the barbecue first and then they say, no, you can't come over. And then you have three people's worth of barbecue. Now, I think he could eat it. You know, he's a linebacker, but still.
0: Leftovers, too. A couple other things about Luke. Huge fisherman. Like, when he is away from football, he is fishing. That is what Luke Kuechly is doing. That's what Luke Kuechly does. And he is really that everyman. I've told this story, but I just remember, I'll never forget watching the World Cup final, and Luke just posted up, sat next to us, and started watching the game, and he would like ask us questions, just be like, all right, well, who's this guy? Do you like this team? Is this player like just one of the guys hanging out watching ball? Ball knower, Luke Kuechly. Going to be on television as part of Netflix's TV package, Noah Eagle, and Luke Kuechly calling games this year. That includes the Thanksgiving Eve game between the Packers and the Rams. A lot of fun. Didn't think we'd have this much fun tonight with the Hall of Fame game. But yet, here we are. I'm going to make my way back out to the golf course on Friday. PGA Tour event is in Sedgefield, Greensboro, North Carolina. Don't know if that's on your radar at all, D-Day.
2: Not at all.
0: Do you have something else?
2: I was going to ask you about something in relation to Luke Kuechly, and then it totally slipped my mind. Well, I lost it.
0: Well, we'll get to, if you recircle it, let me know, because when I went to the golf course today, my intent was I had never watched Brooks Koepka play golf before, so I wanted to follow Brooks around a little bit, did that, and somebody who knew me from the show walks up to me and says, by the way, his wife's not here. Okay, thanks for letting me know that. Which begs the question, is Brooks Koepka more famous than Jenna Sims is? Or do more people know who Jenna Sims is than know who Brooks Koepka?
2: Who is Jenna Sims?
0: This is the part where you get on the Google machine.
2: Can I
0: Google
2: it on a work
0: computer? Like, you introduced me to that
2: computer?
0: One actress. I mean, you can. Like, you introduced me to that actress that was in The True Detective Season 1 that I didn't know by name.
2: Alexander DiCaprio.
0: Because I don't watch as many.
2: Yeah. Could never.
0: I wasn't familiar. I felt like Shaq. Sorry, I was unfamiliar with your game. But Jenna Sims, talented.
2: What does she do?
0: And, well.
2: What are her talents?
0: She's a model. And talented.
2: Apparently she's in movies, too.
0: Is that right?
2: Yeah, you ain't seen none of these movies. And you're the movie guy. Unless you loved Sharknado 5. Global
0: Not a Sharknado
2: Swarming.
0: Person.
2: That's a real name.
0: Not sure who I'm going to follow at the golf course today.
2: Tiger Round?
0: Out there on Friday, but look forward to getting back out there. What's that? Tiger
2: is Tiger
0: around.
2: Around or
0: he
2: is
0: showed
2: he
0: up. You know, he's just busy. Not golfing. Hanging out with Charlie, watching him golf. Charlie's not there either. Jim Nance is going to be out there. So I might see Jim Nance.
2: Ask him about Romo.
0: Probably not. Jim! That's what I will say if I see him. Jim! Do you think that's what happens when Jim walks around in public? People yell at him, Jim!
2: I hope not. I think you love Tony Romo more than most people.
0: I do. Fascinated by Tony Romo. What do we got and put it to bed today?
2: I think I'm beefing with my apartment complex. I'll tell you why next.
5: Cleveland can't figure out its quarterback situation. Said just about everybody for the last quarter century. And this year, questions keep coming. Shedeur Sanders or Deshaun Watson? Those are the options in Cleveland.
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0: Denton Day asks, is Will the Thrill Dalton going with you to the Wyndham Championship, the PGA Tour event on Friday? Yes, he is. Because we're going to go to Margaritaville on Free For All Friday, hours before we're celebrating on the air. And I'm going to have myself a loaded land shark, which led to Oliver asking, what's a loaded land shark? Glad you asked. It's when the bartender hands you a land shark beer and you take however much of a sip you want to take out of said beverage, and then whatever's left in the can, they fill to the top with tequila and then shake it up and hand it back to you. That's what you do. So you take a pretty big swig, you get more of that tequila mix, and it's nice. Maybe we could document this somehow on our channel. Would there be an appetite for that, you think, on Free For All Friday, us celebrating Free For All Friday during the day at Margaritaville with loaded Landshark in hand?
1: Sure. Why not? Especially if you shotgun
0: YouTube channel. Cool. YouTube channel, guys. Westwood One Sports. I'm going to do that. That's what I'm going to do.
1: Yeah, if this live video gets 20 likes, Josh will shotgun a loaded Landshark that's half tequila.
0: Like it all. If we get 20 likes, I'm going to chug half the can and then have the other half be tequila. Boom. Now let's close out the program by putting this show to bed.

0: as well. We got back from a trip a couple of weeks ago, and there's a note in the door. You're like, what is this note in the door? So we pull it out, we open it up as we walk into the apartment, and it's a note saying, hey, we're going to have pest control come by on this date, and the date is August 7th, so today, technically on the East Coast. Hey, pest control's coming by August 7th. And I was like, sick. We've never had an issue with this, but the preventative care is top-notch. So let's prevent an issue from occurring, right? And they said in this, like, hey, normally this costs a lot of money, but we are giving it to residents free of charge. And I said, if it's free, it's for me. But I kept reading, Josh. And what happened when I got to the bottom was it told us what we had to do to make this pest control thing work. We have to empty everything out of the kitchen. Pots, pans, silverware, everything. If it is in the kitchen, it cannot be in the kitchen. And we had to basically move the entire kitchen to another room. My entire kitchen is to the left of me.
1: Really?
0: The entire thing.
1: Can I see?
0: I'm going to have to turn lights on. I know that my wife wants this to be public in here, but there's like knife blocks, there's air fryers, there's cutting boards, there's macaroni and cheese boxes.
1: See, I found a couple of bugs down where I'm at the moment, and so I got this really heavy duty, like insect and ant killer, and I went to town today, man. When I say I went to town, I did, all around the premises and in this room, and not gonna lie, it feels pretty good. It feels pretty good to take care of business, stand on business, as they say.
0: Well, if
1: I think grammar school,
0: I'm worried that the people aren't gonna come. They're gonna be like, "Oh, actually, we got caught up and we didn't get to your apartment in time," and that's not gonna go over well.
1: Yeah, that'd be tough. I think grammar school's having a positive effect on your guy. I disagree. I think we are making more progress than you think. It's just not as noticeable the same way that you, if you see somebody every day, you don't recognize the growth. But when you like, you don't see your aunt or your cousin, or if you don't see your cousin who's younger for 6 months, a year, you get to see the growth a lot more in every visit than you would if you saw them every day. That's what I'm saying. I think we're making more growth than I'm getting credit for. And got a win today in grammar school. Felt very good about it. Solid.
0: He gave you some easy topics.
1: It can't be when I win, it was too easy. When I lose, you're a dumbass. It just can't be that.
0: I never call you that. Yeah.
1: I know, but that's the sense. That's what happens. It's when you lose. I'm disappointed in you. When you win, it can't
0: be every rap song.
1: It can't just be I'm proud of you. It can't just be I'm happy for you, and happy for your success. No, it's too easy. That's what I get. It's unbelievable.
0: I'll give you the attaboy if you go 3 for 3, no lifeline.
1: Maybe I could try to drop some of these expressions in interviews with golfers tomorrow. Could be a good idea.
0: Yes, please talk to Brooks Koepka about extendos.
1: And dripping the bezel. I don't know if that's going to make the cut. Make sure to follow Linnell's Cleveland Browns camp coverage. We got Kurt Warner that's going to be with the show on Free For All Friday. So it's going to be a banger of a show. We hope you're with us for it. Drake Toll, good luck topping this. You too, Addy Bates. Good luck with that. And Pete Souza, all those people. Because they're on the way. From Oliver and Denton and Darren Gant and all the Hall of Famers and Scott Graham. I'm Josh Graham.
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0: games we've ever seen. Decided on the very last snap, Haynes King scoring a touchdown for the Carolina Panthers over the Arizona Cardinals. It seems appropriate that we talk about the class that's going in. Because if that was the best Hall of Fame game we've seen in recent memory, this is one of the best Pro Football Hall of Fame classes that we've seen in recent memory. Three of the five inductees that are going in this year might be the greatest players in the history of their respective franchises. Drew Brees turned the Saints into one of the NFL's laughingstocks into a Super Bowl champion. It only took him 4 years to do so, by the way, because we're Westwood One Sports, partnered with the NFL, home of Super Bowl 61. We had a chance to catch up with Drew Brees a short while ago. You'll hear that in just a moment. We'll hear from other Hall of Famers in this class that we're talking about throughout tonight's show. He's one of the greatest passers of all time. He's in this class. Greatest Saint of all time. Luke Kuechly will be the second youngest inductee at 35 years old. The only younger inductee, Gale Sayers. The moment he put on a Carolina Panthers uniform, he was the best defensive player in the league. Rookie of the year, then defensive player of the year in year two. Five first-team all-pro nods in his eight NFL seasons. And then there's Larry Fitzgerald, who is Mr. Arizona Cardinal. Second most receptions all-time. Second all-time in receptions, too. He never played for another team. And today, he was asked about whether or not he was tempted to play elsewhere. And Larry had an answer you're going to want to hear.
1: I would be lying to you if it didn't cross my mind. I didn't think about it, you know, even had conversations about it, but never seriously tried to put it in motion. You know, I loved where I was at, and quite frankly, I don't know if it would have meant the same for me if I'd have went to somewhere who was already some super team, and I was just a part of that super team that already existed before I got there. You know, there would be a cheapness that I would feel about it personally.
0: Larry Fitzgerald firing shots at LeBron James? Is that what's happening here? Going from team to team, super teams. Kind of how it sounded. But he remained with the Arizona Cardinals his entire career. You could make the case, greatest Arizona Cardinal ever. Adam Vinatieri, greatest kicker of all time. He's in this class. He is the league's all-time career scoring leader. He tracked down Morton Anderson to do so. You literally, this is always the rule that Peter King put forth. If you can tell the story of the NFL without talking about this player, don't put them in. But if you can't tell the story of the NFL without this player being in mention, they're a Hall of Famer. Plain and simple. You literally can't tell the story of the NFL without, or this century certainly, without mentioning Adam Vinatieri. The tuck rule kick began the Patriots dynasty. Two game-winning kicks in the Super Bowl. Four titles altogether. 25 years in the league, Adam Vinatieri. He's just the third primary kicker to ever be inducted. He shared some thoughts on that distinction and his induction earlier today.
2: I never thought that it was a sure thing. You know, there's so many great players. You know, every year they make the list of the guys that are nominated for the Hall of Fame, and I'm dumbfounded on how they can figure out how you can whittle it down to four, five, six guys. You know, I'm just because there's so many guys that are worthy of that.
0: And he's one of the five that goes in and this year's Hall. So we mentioned Drew Brees. We mentioned Luke Kuechly. We mentioned Larry Fitzgerald. We mentioned Adam Vinatieri. Don't forget about the final inductee, Niners legend Roger Craig. Because of the Bill Belichick debacle earlier this year, it almost seems like Roger Craig is being overlooked because, unlike Bill, he got elected in from the senior class group. But that's not the case. Bill Walsh revolutionized offensive football with the West Coast offense. The idea of throwing the ball sideways, intermediately, rather than going down the field, Don Coryell, Air Coryell style. That's what the West Coast offense was all about. And a key piece of that evolution was having tailbacks being involved in the passing game. And that's where Roger Craig came in. He was Marshall Faulk before Marshall Faulk. He was Christian McCaffrey before Christian McCaffrey. So him getting that credit and his influence on the league by being the key puzzle piece for Bill Walsh revolutionizing offensive football, it's awesome. And when you hear the current Hall of Famers speak about this class, they speak so glowingly and reverentially of Roger Craig. But with the Hall of Fame game in mind, we're asking this question today. What is the most overrated sporting event that we pretend is super fun but actually isn't? See, tonight was an exception where the game finished out well, but usually, kind of like what we saw in the first quarter, the biggest highlights you get from a Hall of Fame game where nobody's playing in it are punts. You had two punts inside the five. So we asked the question, what's a sporting event that we overhype that is talked about more than it probably deserves, the product deserves? 310-840-4910 if you want in. Josh Graham here with you, Westwood One Sports Night. As mentioned, our team had a chance to visit with all the Hall of Famers tonight. You'll hear from them throughout the show. Hard for us not to get to the first ballot Hall of Famer, Drew Brees, here as first, as Drew is the quarterback that brought New Orleans from, again, being the laughingstock to being a Super Bowl champion. Our Scott Graham had a chance to visit with him, as did James Lofton, and here's how that conversation sounded.
3: Drew, congratulations.
4: Thank you, guys. How's it going?
3: It's going okay for us. How's it going for you? Because weekends don't get a whole lot busier than this one.
4: Yeah, this is day one, though. I think we're pacing ourselves. You know, we've certainly made the rounds today. But look, we kicked it off the right way. I got to hang out with Coach Lofton yesterday in the hotel lobby along with a bunch of other Hall of Famers. And so that was kind of the first taste of what I think these next five days are going to be all about. And honestly, it's the relationships that we've built, you know, over time, not just with my teammates, but honestly, my new teammates now, you know, my Hall of Fame class and all of these incredible Hall of Famers that have really paved the way for all of us. It's just, it's really humbling and an honor to be a part of this.
5: Drew, I was at a function earlier today and a kid walked up in a number 12 jersey and I go, oh, Marcus Colston. And he looks at me and he's about 6 years old. He goes, no, Olave.
4: Right.
5: And so you were able to play long enough where guys changed numbers. They had different jerseys coming in. But your rookie year, you and LaDainian Tomlinson come in. What do you remember about those first preseasons?
4: You know, it was obviously when we got there in 2001, the Chargers had been 1-15 the year before.
5: Yes.
4: You know, the worst team in football. And, you know, there was a lot of wholesale changes made that offseason, especially at the quarterback position. You know, they brought in Doug Flutie and then drafted LaDainian Tomlinson with that the fifth pick of the draft, you know, after they had traded with Atlanta and they had gotten Tim Dwight in that trade. And, you know, Curtis Conway was already there. I think we acquired another pick the next year where we drafted Rashay Caldwell, and then they draft me in the second round. And so you just began to see the vision take place for the type of guys that they wanted to bring into that locker room alongside some incredible leaders that already existed there, like Junior Seau, Rodney Harrison, and so many others. And they really start to begin to build, rebuild the culture and the chemistry for a winning and a championship team. And so that's what I felt like the offseason and preseason was all about, was building that chemistry, that camaraderie, and that culture.
5: I know a lot of fans will remember your injury and then your departure and going to New Orleans. What was it about that relationship with you and Sean Payton that just clicked from day one?
4: Well, first off, you know, he chose me. And I'll never, I can never repay him for that.
5: Yes, you did.
4: Yeah. Well, I worked every day to do it. We'll just put it that way. I woke up every day feeling like I had to continue to prove him right, and make him, you know, make him proud and make him feel like he made the right decision. And so, you know, he also did a great job alongside Mickey Loomis and others in that organization to build a championship culture, you know, going out and getting the right type of guys, which, look, was hard to do in 2006. you know, post-Katrina, where, you know, the city of New Orleans was destroyed. The team hadn't even been in New Orleans the year before. They'd been playing games in San Antonio and everywhere else. And so nobody really knew what it was going to be like coming back. And so I think, you know, a lot of guys were taking a bit of a chance, and yet they just had to have a vision beyond football, you know, that this was about something so much greater than themselves, and they were going to build something really unique and really special there, and that's what we did.
0: Appreciate Drew Brees spending the time with us tonight. Very cool to hear from this incredible Hall of Fame class that's going in. However, it's weird, D-Day. Ever since we had Darren Gant join us, Pro Football Hall of Fame voter, who was telling Luke Kuechly stories, getting a lot of feedback from folks. We heard from Atlanta, we're seeing it on social media, that there are people who believe Luke Kuechly should not be in the Hall of Fame. And apparently Sean in West Virginia is one of those people, 310-840-4910. Sean, why? What do you have against Luke Kuechly?
6: I'm just saying there seems like there's some sort of weird bias towards Kuechly. I didn't, like I said, I didn't cheat. I didn't Google it. And thanks for having me on. I'm not West Virginia.
0: There's
6: man,
0: a
6: Winchester,
0: bias
6: Virginia.
0: Towards the Carolina Panthers? When is there ever bias against small market teams?
6: Oh, no. The Panthers for a couple of years, and then we had great bouts with them when they had Delahomies and stuff. I just don't. When he won the Defensive Player of the Year and stuff, it was kind of like a. You know, he was never a Ray Lewis.
0: You're in West Virginia. Who's we?
6: No,
0: is it Pittsburgh?
6: No, Winchester,
0: who are we
6: Virginia.
0: Talking about?
6: I am not in West Virginia. Stop it.
0: Who's the we then?
6: Dominion.
0: Is it the Commanders?
6: I'm a Commanders fan. Yeah. I'm a Commanders fan, of course. But I grew up with great battles with the Panthers, with, you know, but like I said, I didn't cheat, didn't go look at stats and stuff. But I do remember when he did win those awards, it was kind of like, there are other people that were. I mean, I'm just saying because it's kind of, you know, he was a white linebacker. I mean, at the time.
0: Do you think Patrick Willis should have been in the Hall of Fame?
6: Isn't he?
0: Yeah. Do you think he should be?
6: I'm pretty sure he. Patrick Willis.
0: He is in the Hall of Fame.
6: Yet.
0: Do you think he should be? He is in the Hall of Fame.
6: Yes,
0: do you think
6: course.
0: He should
6: yes,
0: be?
6: Yes,
0: is he deserving? Yes, of course.
6: He led
0: okay.
6: the 49ers.
0: They have
6: years.
0: Patrick Willis. Patrick Willis has 7 Pro Bowls, 5 first-team All-Pro seasons, and 8 years in the league. Luke Kuechly, 7 Pro Bowls, 5 first-team All-Pros, and 8 seasons in the league. They're the same player.
6: I understand that. But
7: I do remember when he did win those.
8: Hello.
0: All right. I think I've had enough from Virginia. There goes Sean. Lost your connection a little bit there. If you have no issue with Patrick Willis being in, then you should be okay. And I was trying to track the argument, D-Day. Was he trying to say, Luke Kuechly, there was bias because he's a white linebacker? Did I hear that right?
9: I like he made your fandom come out. That's what I got. That was the goal of Sean. Carolina Panther fan Josh is here.
0: No, I do have a special place in my heart for Luke because I covered the Panthers for 8 years. And this is the funny part. I covered really bad football teams. Like only bad football I saw. So I covered the end of Luke Kuechly, the end of Greg Olsen's tenure. And after every one of the losses D-Day, I wouldn't go and pursue talking to whatever. This was at the end of Cam Newton. Obviously, you'd try to wait for Cam Newton and talk to him. But if it wasn't Cam, I would post up at Greg Olsen's locker. I'd post up at Luke Kuechly's locker because every single time those guys spoke, I felt I learned something. And so it doesn't surprise me at all that Greg Olsen is the best color analyst on television in the game right now. And Luke Kuechly is probably going to become that working with our Westwood One teammate, Noah Eagle, who is doing the Netflix games. It's going to be Noah Eagle and Luke Kuechly on TV together. So learned a ton. Bias towards the Carolina Panthers. It's an interesting idea. Let's go to Matt. He's in Houston. Let's do one more on this. Matt, Luke Kuechly, deserving?
10: Yes, of course he's deserving. So I just called in because I wanted to... Can you hear me?
0: Yeah, I can hear you just fine.
10: Okay, great. Awesome. Yeah, so he's definitely deserving. The last caller was talking about I don't know, really whatever he was talking about. But Luke Kuechly came into the league, Rookie of the Year, had all these different awards. But the one thing that I respected more than anything else was the fact that he put his body on the line. Yeah, he doesn't have as big of a resume as everybody else because he only played 8 years, I think 8 or 9 years. And the fact that he put his body on the line for this team was like you can't find somebody in the locker room more valuable than that. Like, it's got to build a great culture. So, like, he was one of the most important pieces for the Panthers. And I'm a Houston, right? Like, I'm a Houston Texans fan, but Luke Kuechly is my favorite defensive player of all time. And he's not the best of all time, but he is my favorite just the way he played and his attitude towards the game. He knew he was playing a game, and he put his life out on the line for it, and it showed. And so, like,
0: no doubt,
10: these callers that don't respect him and that don't think that he deserves to have that, like, they just don't know football. They don't understand what they're talking about. Like, you can look at numbers all you want to, but the impact that that guy had on the field was amazing.
0: Matthew, that's a great call. Appreciate it from Houston. And there's no dismissive line that you can say nowadays, regardless if you're talking about sports or not, than simply saying the words, "You don't know ball." And that's what you pretty much just said to the idea. Not just one guy, several who are reaching out saying, Luke Kuechly isn't a Hall of Famer. You don't know ball. And we'll hear from Luke Kuechly later this hour. But up next, more of your calls, 310-840-4910. After today, why it's clear we're watching the end of one NFL GM's tenure. Keep it here on Westwood One Sports Night.
8: Packers star Micah Parsons says an October return date against the Cowboys is realistic. Imagine that. His first game back against the team that traded him away.
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0: Graham.
1: We asked the question, what's the answer? Most overrated sporting event that we pretend super fun, but most times isn't. The Pro Football Hall of Fame game generally falls into this category, except that fourth quarter was a lot of fun. Carolina winning on the last play. 310-840-4910 if you want in. Let's go to Anthony. He's in San Francisco. Anthony, give me the overhype sporting event, the sporting event we overhype.
2: I have an easy one. I have a good one. It's one that if I had the opportunity, I would fire it in.

0: Yes.
1: I have written down right in front of me on this screen, Army Navy being the college football version of the Hall of Fame game. You and I are on the same page. I agree with everything you just said.
0: Look, I understand, you know, props to our military.
1: Here's the thing. I love America. I love our troops. I do too. The pageantry's amazing. The game sucks. You're right. You couldn't be more right. The game sucks. But the troops do not, and the pageantry doesn't, and singing second and all of that is outside of the game. D-Day, are you with us, D-Day? Thanks, Anthony. I love the call. Appreciate it.
2: It's usually a tough watch, but I do love covering it. It's fun.
1: Oh, so you've been. I've never been to the Army-Navy game.
2: I haven't been, but I usually do a post-game show about it on Sirius.
1: Got it. So again, love America. Love the troops. I can already see it on the ESPN scroll or somewhere on the bottom of the screen. Westwood One Sports Talk host says America, and specifically the Naval Academy and the Army suck. That's what Josh Graham just said. Nope. Just saying that that's a great nomination on his part. Just an excellent nomination. 310-840-4910 if you want in on the program. Let's actually put a bow on the Hall of Fame game real quick. We got Luke Kuechly, who we're gonna hear from in about 15 minutes, catching up with all the Hall of Famers. BDOT's going to join us at the top of next hour. That's going to be a lot of fun as well. Carson Beck, do we have Oliver Popular, the sound from different parts of the game tonight, specifically Carson Beck and Haynes King, their scores here? Perhaps we can get to that. Let's get to the calls first. Let's go to Mr. Jones. He's in Atlanta, has thoughts on the Hall of Fame game. Mr. Jones, before we get to those highlights, what do you have on it?
3: I didn't see the game, unfortunately. I can't even believe I missed the game tonight. There's no way you're telling me there was a game tonight and I did not see it. I'm really tripping.
1: What if I told you it was decided on the last play of the game? And it was two former quarterbacks in the state of Georgia, Haynes King, going head-to-head with Carson Beck.
3: Hey, well, at least it was two quarterbacks from Georgia. Hey, at least we could get those kudos, right? You know what I'm saying? But I was calling, and I'm with the caller. That Army-Navy game, yeah, that's so overrated. You know what I'm saying? They act like it's the granddaddy of them all and all that kind of stuff. I'm like, bro, come on. You know what I'm saying? That's why you're right. That's why they put it on the game where nobody else is on TV, because you have no else. Well, you might as well watch it. There's nothing else on. You know what I'm saying? But also to what you said before you went to commercial, those who are not respecting Kuechly, yeah, bro, you don't know football. I'm telling you to your face on the radio right now, bro. Anybody that calls in, that's called in, that has disrespected Kuechly, yeah, bro, you don't watch football. You don't know ball. You don't even need to be, yeah, you're just wasting your money going to the games. But, right. And I actually thought he played 10 years and, like, he only played 8 or 9, but, bro, went so hard for those 8, 7, 9, however long he played. He went so hard between him and Ray Lewis. Boy, listen, it was no other linebacker. If you really know ball, there's no other line. I don't care if Brian Urlacher, give me Kuechly. Kuechly made all the plays. Kuechly was go ahead, brother.
1: Since you missed the game tonight, Mr. Atlanta, I got something for you. Appreciate the call, by the way. Mr. Jones parted me from Atlanta. Got the highlights here in case you missed it. My guy Scott Graham, my name's Josh Graham, by the way. No relation, Scott Graham and myself. The calls of the game, Carson Beck, it looked like was gonna be the story. Quarterback controversy, anybody in Arizona? 15 of 19, 188 yards. He had a touchdown. But the final play of the game, it was Haynes King for the Carolina Panthers, former Georgia Tech Yellow Jacket, doing this.
4: Now here it is. This is your ball game. 2 seconds left to go. Arizona 30, Carolina 27. What should be the final play of the ball game from the 5-yard line. King takes the snap. Has a little time. Now scrambling ahead. He's going to try to run for it. He

0: dives for the end zone. Touchdown! Haynes King scrambles into the end zone with all zeros on the clock. And the Carolina Panthers are celebrating like mad in the end zone. They have won the Hall of Fame game 33-30.
1: Entertaining stuff. Do you know what else was bound to happen? You take shots at the Army-Navy game, you're going to hear about it. Let's go to Larry, who's in Ohio. Larry, what do you got?
2: Hey, Josh. How you doing, brother?
1: Hi, Larry. I'm well. Hey, where are you at on the Army-Navy game? Yeah.
2: Well, I served in the United States Army. Mm-hmm. Like I was telling your screener, listen, you will not find a more hard-hitting game in any college football game. I'm a Buckeye fan. We don't like Michigan. Army don't like Navy. But at the end of the day, we all take the same oath. When the game is over, we're brothers in arms. So anybody who says, yeah, they run a boring triple option, whatever, it's evolved a little bit over the years, but it's a game of tradition, okay? Yeah, they put it. There's a reason why they put that game on with nobody else, because we need to respect the men and women that serve in this United States military, whether you're Army, Navy, Marines, Air Force. But I'm telling you right now, I mean, I've watched that game. I'm 64 years old. I've watched that game year in and year out, and you will not have a more hard-hitting game in any college game in the country. That's just all I got to say.
1: Larry?
2: God bless you, United States.
1: I love it. Thank you for the service. Yeah, thanks, and God bless the United States. Let's go to Lewis. He's in Cleveland. Lewis, we're hearing from the state of Ohio right now. Where are you on this?
3: Yep, I'm coming out of Cleveland, and my dad served. He's 78 years old. My sister just retired, and she's 43. One's Army, one's Navy. It's a great battle. It's a fun time for my family, and to hear people talk down on it is absolutely ridiculous.
1: Well, you get why people are saying it. It's the triple option and the game's 9-6. Like, we're not dismissing the pageantry. We're not dismissing the pageantry. It's the product of the game is what we're talking about. It's the game itself.
3: I fully understand that. I fully understand about, you know, the gameplay and you know, and how they do things and everything like that. But you can't downplay, you know, you guys are just
1: the pageantry.
3: Like,
1: yes, there's the word. You can't downplay the singing second and the cadets and the mids and the president being there and all the stuff and the fanfare and the history. You can't downplay that, and we're not. But we're talking about the actual 60 minutes on the field. That's all we're talking about. The actual 60 minutes.
3: I fully understand that. I know sometimes it's boring and it's stagnant and stuff like that, but you can't just crap on the Army Navy part of it. It's just disrespectful.
1: Here's what we know about the state of Ohio. You guys love football and appreciate the call from Cleveland. We see in Canton, Ohio, how much they love football out that way. Let's go to James. He's in Gainesville. James has thoughts on the Hall of Fame. We're going to hear from Luke Kuechly in just a little bit. Scott Graham and James Lofton catching up with him. James, what do you got on the Hall of Fame?
4: Well, Josh, I just wanted to ask you, you know, what your assessment of the Carolina Panthers was. And also, do you think the Steelers were wrong to give up on Kenny Pickett so quick? And are you encouraged by either one of Haynes King or Kenny Pickett as a good backup for Carolina? What are your thoughts on them?
1: Yeah. Thanks, James. Appreciate the call. Yeah. I don't really have any thoughts on who these players are based on this game, frankly. Oh, Carson Beck was slinging it. Well, they've been in camp for a week. It's, you know, they're not really running schemes. There's no game planning. It's blah. Don't make any judgments based on preseason. You can enjoy it because it's football. It's right there in front of you. Don't need to make any wide judgments or not. In terms of the Steelers pulling the plug on Kenny Pickett, Well, the fact they went 10-7 last year, won the division, they probably didn't pull the trigger too soon or too early. Aaron Rodgers is coming back for another year. He had a good year last year, 24 touchdowns, 7 picks. Higher QB rating than Baker Mayfield, C.J. Stroud, Justin Herbert. Good quarterbacks in this league? No, they got that right. Don't think you can really learn anything, glean anything from the team perspectives for both of these teams. B-Doc going to join us at the top of next hour. Luke Kuechly. A one-on-one visit with him, since we've been spending so much time with him, spending so much time talking about him this hour. Plus, we continue to take your calls to the most overrated events in sports, apparently including Army-Navy, 310-840-4910. That's all next on Western One Sports Night.
5: 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And this year, questions keep coming. Shedeur Sanders or Deshaun Watson? Those are the options in Cleveland.
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1: Luke Kuechly. Something we learned tonight, apparently polarizing that he's going into the Hall of Fame. 8-year NFL career, 5-time first-team All-NFL, player first-team All-Pro, pardon, defensive player of the year in his second season, rookie of the year in his first NFL season. Our Scott Graham and James Lofton had a chance to catch up with Luke tonight in Canton, and here's how that exclusive one-on-one sounded.
2: One of the newest members of the Hall of Fame. The induction is coming. So is the gold jacket ceremony. Luke Kuechly joins us from down on the field. Luke, congratulations on this incredible honor.
3: Oh, thanks. Thanks for having me on. This has been it's been a great week so far.
2: Do you think, by the way, that any of Mike Mayock's love for you in that moment came from the Boston College thing?
3: Oh, absolutely. You always talk about the guys that helped you get there, and I think Mike hyping me up, talking about me good, only helped me throughout my career.
4: You know, there are enough accomplishments to continue to read for about a half an hour, but I'm always curious as to when it first occurred to you, boy, I like football, and I want to be like that guy who I'm watching on television, who that might have been.
3: Well, I tell you what, the love for the game for me started. I started playing football in fourth grade, and you always look up early in your career to guys that are the next step above you. So you look to, you know, I started playing football in fourth grade, and you think, hey, maybe one day I'll play with the eighth graders. And there was kids that were eighth graders that when you walk through the hallway in school, you're like, man, maybe I can be like him. And then when you get to high school, it's the same thing. Maybe as a freshman, one day I'll look up and be like these varsity players. And same thing in college. And then you get to the NFL. And I remember my rookie year, we went and played Chicago in Chicago, and that team was loaded. It was, you know, Peanut Tillman and Lance Briggs, and then obviously, you know, Brian Urlacher and Julius Peppers. And I remember walking out on the Matt Forte was on that team. Walk out and Brian Urlacher's on the field after the game, and to have the opportunity to walk up to him, you're like, maybe one day I'll be like Brian Urlacher. So it's every level that you're at, you always look up from where you are to the next level above and say, hey, maybe one day I can be like those guys.
4: Did you get a big kick out of being a Pro Bowler and going over to, I would think that you got to play in Hawaii at the time?
3: Oh my gosh, yeah. That my first Pro Bowl was in 2014 after the 2013 season, and that's when it was still in Hawaii at the hotel there on the beach with the pool and the bar and the beach right there. It was about as cool as it could have been. And I remember just walking, you know, you walk from your hotel out there, and at the pool are all the dudes that you think, I mean, it was, I remember Drew was there and Larry was at that Pro Bowl, and it was Adam, you know, it's funny, my first Pro Bowl, Larry, Drew, and Adam were at all of them, and it was pretty cool to be there in Hawaii, because you hear the tales of, you know, Peyton and Drew and Brady and all those guys sitting around the pool there holding court and talking, and to go out there my rookie year, my second year, was really cool.
2: A lot, I'm sure, Luke, has gone on since we found out about this earlier this calendar year, all pointing toward this weekend. What's the thing that's taken the most of your time getting ready for this?
3: I think the speech is something that's been on my mind a bunch lately, is, hey, how do I make sure that I touch everybody that I need to touch you and that I need to touch in this small amount of time, and make sure that I get up there and I don't stumble over myself when that prompter gets rolling.
1: There goes Luke Kuechly. Great that we had a chance to visit with all these guys. Westwood One Sports in the press box at Tom Benson Stadium, Canton. Darren Gant, Hall of Fame voter, joined the show, and he covered Luke's entire career, had a chance prior to jumping on with us to text me, hey, I got a great story regarding Luke and a coworker of mine. The story delivered, here was Darren Gant on Luke Kuechly earlier in the show.
5: Here's the thing about Luke Kuechly, and if you go to Panthers.com, we've got an entire archive of Luke Kuechly to the Hall of Fame content. People are going to love it. But a lot of this stuff that we've learned about Luke Kuechly is that in addition to being an incredible football player, he's a normal human being. He hangs out with equipment guys, the ops staff. I mean, he doesn't just put on the letter jacket and show up and talk to players. He's a man of the people. And so one of his people is Greg Allman from the equipment room. Greg's wife, Bonnie, is our VP of venue operations over at Bank of America Stadium. Well, before they had kids, they had a big 120-pound Newfoundland named Paxton. And Luke calls one night. Bonnie answers. Hey, Bonnie, what's going on? It's Luke. What's up, Luke? Hey, I bought some barbecue, and I want to come over and play with the dog. Is that okay? Sure, Luke Kuechly. Bring barbecue to the house, play with the dog. So he gets to the house. They eat the barbecue. He plays with the dog. And at a certain point, Bonnie's like, my husband and I were going to watch a movie tonight, Luke. Do you want to just stay? And he was like, yeah, cool, sure. And Bonnie said, and there we were, me, my husband, and Luke Kuechly sitting on the couch watching The Notebook.
1: D-Day, if it is in fact true that they watched The Notebook, is that weird if Luke Kuechly's the third wheel? Or what movie are you turning on if Luke Kuechly is at the house and hanging out for a movie?
6: Well, I've never seen The Notebook, but I would assume it's weird if Luke Kuechly's your third wheel. But you don't change your plans up. There's no audibling.
1: Nah, he seems like a lovey-dovey type of person. Like, maybe he has thoughts on bearded Gosling versus clean-shaven Gosling, which is a hot, contentious subject in some households when it comes to The Notebook. This has turned into a hot, contentious topic. Overrated events in sports. Hall of Fame game in mind. To some, the Army-Navy game. Let's go to David. He's in Napa Valley. David, do you have a good nominee for us here?
7: Okay, this is a semi-jilted Bay Area guy. So this isn't really a sporting event, but I'm going to bring it up anyway and kind of curtail into this. Every once in a while, we have to do this LeBron James free agent watch. Where is he today? Where did he post his Instagram? Who was he playing golf with? And wait, LeBron might have posted this. He might have been at this restaurant. And we stretched this thing out for weeks and weeks and weeks of what's LeBron thinking? Guy knows what he's going to do, but boy, does he love that attention.
1: Oh, we're with you. We're with you on this. That's why it got to the point, David, and thank you for the call, that we banned LeBron James content for the last week of that process because it devolved to the point where every idea had already been communicated to the spots that he might end up, that we decided as a service to the audience to ban LeBron James conversation from the show until he picked a new home, until he picked whom we believe to be the most interesting destination, the Philadelphia 76ers. Just realized we hadn't gotten to this topic. Let's hit it real quickly. We're watching the end of Chris Ballard's tenure as the Indianapolis Colts GM in real time right now. If you haven't been paying attention, this guy is in deep water. He has botched the most important position in sports. First, he selected Anthony Richardson, number 3 overall. Are we talking about enough how bad of a whiff that is? That is a historically bad whiff. Anthony Richardson, with small sample size, lost to Vanderbilt in college before it was cool to lose to Vanderbilt in college. Along with Jamarcus Russell, Trey Lance, and Zach Wilson, Anthony Richardson is among the biggest top 5 busts that we've seen in the last 20 years. And you kind of give the Niners and Jets a little bit of a pass on the Lance and Wilson picks, considering that was after the weird COVID season in 2020 that kind of affected your ability to scout such things. But not with Anthony Richardson. Just a full-blown miss by Chris Ballard. Then Ballard brings in Daniel Jones, who looks like a revelation at first, but with Indy getting off to that hot start, he tore his Achilles in December, and they missed the playoffs. But rather than going in a different direction, changing course, caught a bad break, maybe pursuing Kyler Murray, maybe pursuing Tua in free agency, Ballard doubles down on signing Daniel Jones, pushing 30, coming off an Achilles tear, giving him a 2-year contract, $60 million guaranteed over the life of the deal. High, high risk. And that would be okay if the rest of the salary cap table looks good. Spoiler alert, though, it doesn't. The biggest offseason signing Indy made was extending receiver Alec Pierce, which you'd feel great about, But then they gave Michael Pittman away to the Steelers for practically nothing. Then today, the Colts gave Jonathan Taylor, their running back, $39 million guaranteed. That's the third most money, make it the fourth with the Jahmyr Gibbs news, in NFL history. And perhaps it's not wise to spend that type of money on running back when you've had consecutive losing seasons, when you're trending in the wrong direction. When you spend money there, you can't spend it other places. The Colts run a 3-4 defense, yet they're dead last in the league in linebacker spending, which is one of the premium areas you need to spend at if you plan to be good with a 3-4 defense. But if you still are in doubt about the job that Ballard has done, or hasn't done, don't forget about the Sauce Gardner trade. When Indy got off to that fast start last year, Ballard decided to push all his chips in. How'd he do it? He traded for Sauce Gardner, trading not one, but two first-round draft picks, which means if Daniel Jones doesn't bounce back from the Achilles, they're likely not going to have access to the top crop of quarterbacks in next year's generational class. So they don't have a first-round pick. So if it doesn't work with Daniel Jones, you're kind of screwed. And that trade limited their ability to improve the roster this offseason. Chris Ballard does not have a contract for next season, which is something that Chris Ballard obviously knows and pointed out. And he seemed to acknowledge the writing on the wall when he said this last week.
8: No. No. I wouldn't do one.
9: Why not?
8: I'm in the last year of my deal. We need to win. We need to win.
1: No. No. That's what he was asked if he would sign a new contract. No. Very sassy. Can I hear the beginning of that one more time? Just very sassy. Chris Ballard.
8: No.
1: No. It's like, that's the way that I reacted D-Day when someone called in and said Luke Kuechly wasn't a Hall of Famer. No. Just the Carolina barbecue roots in my being just summoned an anger inside me that I wasn't really prepared for. Didn't even know existed, honestly. Make sure if you haven't already, you're subscribed to our YouTube channel, searching Westwood One Sports Night. We already got video content from this show up there that you can find. And we got Kurt Warner that's going to be joining the program tomorrow. Look forward to catching up with the Hall of Famer, speaking about Larry Fitzgerald, of course. Later in the program, we'll hear from more of the Pro Football Hall of Famers in this year's class that we've been hearing from throughout tonight's show. You can watch the show in addition to listening to it on that YouTube channel and also on the Westwood One Sports X page. So however and wherever you listen or watch, greatly appreciate you spending the time with us. 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Be sure to catch our show, catch whatever you miss, including Darren Gant, including the interviews with some of the great Hall of Famers from Canton, and including our next guest if you're not able to stick around. WinBDOT, the most entertaining guest in sports talk, joins us. 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
1: B-Dot is the biggest North Carolina Tar Heel fan on planet Earth, but that might be exclusively for Carolina basketball, given the updates we continue to get about Bill Belichick's program. Today, the latest update, his son is now on medical leave. Just everything seems to be disastrous there right now. But Dot, Carolina football announced a concert series prior to Belichick football games this season. And here are the acts that will be performing a couple hours before kick in Chapel Hill this year. Country star Chase Rice, bands Parmalee and Neon Trees, something called 38 Special, Waka Flocka Flame, and as the headliner, DJ Diesel. Yes, Shaquille O'Neal. Are these acts good enough to get you to Chapel Hill for football?
2: Absolutely not. Like, what, no, not one of those. Not one. I've seen Diesel DJ, and respectfully, I'd much rather watch his old basketball clips. Waka Flocka Flame, I could just put that on in the car. I don't even know half the other people you mentioned. They're just trying to do everything they can to get people to come out to those games except win football games. And it's very unfortunate, man. Like, it's just, I was talking to my barber the other day, and I was just saying, damn, like, it was so dope, like, seeing Coach Belichick rip the sleeves off at the press conference, and then to come down that first drive against TCU, and Michael Jordan's in the press box, and Mia Hamm, and I think Bruce Smith, like, everybody was there. And they come down on that first drive, and they score a touchdown, and there's fireworks, and, like, it's like, wow, like, Carolina football is really about to be here on the map. And that was literally the highlight of the Bill Belichick era to date. And it's unfortunate.
1: It's the college football version of the Aaron Rodgers New York Jets meme where he's running out with the American flag, pretty much summing up the Aaron Rodgers experience. Yes, it was one drive and then it all fell apart. B-Dot, now let's get to why you're here. It's educational. It's fun. It's not race specific, which is something that needs to be spelled out in these divisive times that we live in. Would you like to explain the rules of grammar school to the uninitiated?
2: Yeah, man, it's just verbiage that's used a lot in the urban demographic. And, you know, my bro Josh, he's in these spaces a lot, you know, interviewing folks and especially of the younger demographic. So I try to throw a lot of Gen Z verbiage in there. I try to throw a lot of urban vernacular in there. And it's, if he gets 2 out of 3 correct, he gets a satisfactory grade. And I'm really starting off today a bit down, if you will. You know, just right before we got on, you know, Josh was just sharing a story, and I asked him, did he hear the saxophones? And you should have seen the blank stare in Josh's face when I asked him about the saxophones and just the complete cluelessness that he shared telepathically with me. And it was just so unfortunate because I knew at that moment, especially with our producer Double D in the background, just shaking his head, because clearly he knew exactly what the saxophone reference meant. It just let me know that I don't think I'm doing as good a job as I wish I was, Josh. We've been doing this 5 years, man. I just don't feel like, to the words of my good brother, Linnell Willingham, I just don't think we're doing a satisfactory job for the community.
1: You should know that you're right. I'm in these spaces often that urban vernacular is used. Today was not one of those days. I was at a PGA Tour event earlier today, and I did not need the urban vernacular to communicate at the PGA Tour event earlier today.
2: Although I'm sure there are some that are out there that if you would have used some, they'd have been like, wait a minute, I know what he's talking.
1: This
2: I'm
1: guy knows ball.
2: What he's putting down.
1: This guy knows ball for sure.
2: Yeah.
1: Okay, so let's you know, don't sell me short. Let's see how we do. Best 2 out of 3. Let's get this thing going.
2: All right, up first, what does dripping the bezel do? What does, if somebody drips the bezel, what does that mean? What did they do?
1: Drips the bezel.
2: Drip. Yes, Josh, drip. If somebody drips the bezel, if they drip the bezel, what did they do?
1: See, I know. How is bezel spelled? Do you know?
2: Do you know?
1: No.
2: I definitely know.
1: How's Bezel spelled? Is it like close to like Daryl Bevel, but with a Z?
2: Correct.
1: Like
2: Bezel. Bezel.
1: I think Bevel has two L's, but I see the point.
2: One
1: Bezel,
2: L.
1: Bezel. Bezel.
2: That would have been Bezel, wouldn't it? Bevel. Nevertheless.
1: I think that's how we spelled Daryl Bevel's name. I don't know where Daryl. He actually might be where you're at in Charlotte with the Panthers, Daryl Bevel now. Drip to Bezel. See, speaking of where you're at in Charlotte, like Cam Newton had the Drip Chronicles where he'd have his outfits. And one time, speaking of grammar school, I asked Cam verbatim. I said, hey, tell me about your drip. And Cam laughed so hard that he said, can you ask that question one more time? You. Yes, you with the glasses. Yeah, tell me about your drip.
2: That's what this segment is for. That's exactly what for that reaction. And Cam will never forget that. If you see Cam again and you say, yo, remember I asked you how about your drip? People are like, I remember that. Like, those are moments, Josh, because no one's expecting you to know what drip the bezel means. But okay, if somebody drips the bezel, what did they do?
1: I'm gonna go to D-Day. D-Day, what's drip the bezel mean?
3: This is an early use of a lifeline, Josh. Are you sure?
1: I am. I'm gonna use it.
3: See, if you are a fan of Shador Sanders, you would probably be more familiar with this. Dripping the bezel is not icing out the watch, but it's dipping the watch. So it shines, and you can hit him with
1: the Shador.
3: I can't drip the bezel on a Garmin, but if I had Shador Sanders money, I would be dripping the bezel.
2: There we go, my guy.
1: See, not urban. See, it's not race specific. It's
2: at all. At all. The bezel goes around the watch. So, yes, you can. Dripping the bezel could be adding diamonds, but it's just making it bling. Making that bezel, making that watch bling. That is correct, Double D. Great job.
1: Okay, yes. So now I'm on my own, but I'm off to a good start, which means I only got to get one of these last two right to get a passing grade. What's the next grammar school word, B-Dot?
2: Okay, if somebody goes in the store and they purchase a game, what did they purchase?
1: A game.
2: Mm-hmm.
1: Like G-A-M-E?
2: Yeah, like if they say, yeah, let me get games.
1: While I'm thinking about that, what's your favorite song by The Game?
2: I have no clue what my favorite song by The Game is.
1: Mine's My Life with Lil Wayne. That's a great one. Tell me before this bullet leaves the
2: How does that one even go?
1: You don't know that song? Is this the part where D-Day gets to tell B-Dot about something?
3: Of the times, B-Dot, that we have seen Josh attempt to stall,
2: am I
3: think that's probably my favorite attempt.
1: Thank you.
3: Him just randomly asking you about your knowledge of the game's discography as a way to buy time.
1: I mean, it's a great song.
2: Yes.
1: I don't know what to tell you. Yeah. I'm stalling here, B-Dot, most entertaining guest in sports talk joining us. B-Dot, remind people what the rule is when I don't know the answer to something, what I should default to in grammar school.
2: Usually a default to drugs or guns will be a viable option when we're playing grammar school. So you are more than willing to do that. Just understand that the clue was if someone goes into the store and says, let me get some games, that's your clue.
1: Okay. So let me get some games. I'm going to assume that this is like some slang for drugs. Games. Order some games.
2: Is that your final answer?
1: Yes.
2: That is incorrect. But it is close. But it is close. Games are cigars that you use to actually roll up. Yeah, so that's what the hint was, the store. You can't go in a store and buy drugs. However, if I go in there and I buy some games, you know, those are the cigars that I want.
1: Darn it, it's just tough. That is close. I almost got it. Okay, one more grammar school word. B-Dot with us. I need to get this one right to get a passing grade.
2: What does an extendo do?
1: An extendo?
2: An extendo.
1: Man. D-Day's laughing. That always makes me nervous. Anytime D-Day's laughing at it, it makes me think that it's something that's embarrassing for me to say out loud or embarrassing not to know. So now
2: he's laughing. He's laughing at you questioning an extendo?
1: And again, this is making me self-conscious. Extendo.
3: Know that I'm laughing because I'm proud that you don't immediately know this. Wait. It's probably for the better.
1: An extendo. Oh, man. An extendo. I don't want to be wrong. I don't want to lose grammar school this week. I don't.
2: Because you have to get this one correct to get a satisfactory grade, and you've already used your lifeline.
1: But I'm going to go back on the rules that you give, or that the policy that you give. If you don't know it, you should guess some version of in the direction of guns or drugs. And I'm going to say it's the other end, that an extendo is an attachment of sorts on a weapon. That's what I'm going to guess.
2: Is that your final answer?
1: Yes.
2: Josh, congratulations. You have a satisfactory grade today in grammar school.
1: No way!
2: An extendo is the magazine that you add to the chopper, where you add extra bullets to the magazine to
1: it's such a great rule. Like, you set this, like, hey, if you don't know the answer, you 5-6 years ago said, this is probably a good stab in the dark, and that's exactly what just happened. It's amazing. Okay, there you go. An extendo. Passing grade. That's
2: great
1: how
2: job,
1: you play
2: man.
1: The game well. That's how you play the game well.
2: Whew, I'm impressed. I'm impressed. I'm impressed.
1: Since you're based in Charlotte, BDOT, that must mean you were locked in on the Hall of Fame game featuring the Panthers and Cardinals tonight, right?
2: I'm going to have my left eye on the TV and my right eye on my telephone, probably, Josh. That's what I'm going to do. Because I got astigmatism. I got astigmatism, so I can do that.
1: The game's been over for a while. What do you mean?
2: Well, I mean, just watching recaps. Watching some of the things that I might have missed.
1: One sec. Did you think that the game was tomorrow night? No, it's already happened.
2: No. I'm well aware. I'm well aware. I just didn't care that much that I forgot all.
1: Our topic tonight is the sporting events we pretend are super fun that are actually overhyped. We brought it up, and this certainly an example of it is the Hall of Fame game. Oh, my God, we haven't had football in forever, so we're going to watch this awful football game. The Olympics might even be an example. All-Star games, a popular choice. Like, is there a sport or an event that checks a similar box for BDOT?
2: That checks the box of we act like we enjoy it, but we really don't. Oh, yeah, the WNBA.
1: Oh, really? I thought you loved the W. Am I wrong?
2: I'm just
1: on
2: messing.
1: This?
2: I'm just messing. I said that for shock value. I don't really mean it. I don't enjoy the WNBA enough to watch it during the regular season, but like I know the popular players. And again, man, I'm so scarred from that All-Star game, man, that was just like literally the lowest of lights you could ever see in a highlight film. It was just so unfortunate, man. Like, I'm really just really, really disgusted by the W right now. Like, I really, really am. So anytime I can take a shot to be humorous regarding the W, I do it these days. But as to the Hall of Fame game, big shout out to Luke Kuechly for real, for real. And big shout out to Larry Fitzgerald, man. Like, those two guys, man, like, when you talk about the epitome of football players, man, like, those guys were two stand-up guys. And for them to both get in the Hall on the same year, respect to both of them. Two guys that both deserved rings that didn't get them, and both played in Super Bowls to get them, but just played against a juggernaut. But big shout out to those dudes.
1: Kurt Warner going to be with us on tomorrow's show, our Westwood One teammate, to talk about Larry Fitzgerald's induction. BDOT, kind enough to be here taking us to grammar school. BDOT, you know, I was going to tease this topic where I'm talking about the things and taking more phone calls at 310-840-4910, talking about things that we pretend to care about, but I give it to you instead to punctuate this segment.
2: Yeah, because, you know, I have to let the people know that they need to turn their radios up, and I don't care what about to play next. You just need to make sure you keep listening.
0: Packers star Micah Parsons says an October return date against the Cowboys is realistic. Imagine that, his first game back against the team that traded him away.
4: People are worried about the knee.
0: Will Parsons be ready to pack a payback punch?
4: They should be worried about how I'm going to play when I get back.
0: Westwood One Sports.
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With the Pro Football Hall of Fame game in mind, what is the most overrated sporting event that, frankly, we pretend is super fun, but in actuality isn't? And we've heard Dot make WNBA jokes. We've had Army-Navy suggested. Surprise, nobody said the Major League Baseball All-Star Game, D-Day nominated. The Olympics is potentially being an answer to this question. 310-840-4910 if you want in on our question of the night. Generally, that's the rule when it comes to the Pro Football Hall of Fame. Not for this Hall of Fame game, though. The Hall of Fame game, generally speaking, is a golden example of the NFL's grip on our culture. We love the sport so much, we pretend to care about Carson Beck and the Arizona Cardinals. We take him seriously as an NFL quarterback. Oh, man. Even though camp barely started, nobody's running actual schemes, and football, the football that we watch in the Hall of Fame game, it's ugly even for preseason standards. Carson Beck, he can sling it. Sling the pill, man. 15 of 19, 188 yards. Quarterback controversy in Arizona. How much are we craving football? We're talking about the Arizona Cardinals, who are probably going to be picking number one overall next year and selecting a quarterback that Carson Beck's going to be backing up for the next decade. This might be the only time all year that we're talking extensively about the Cardinals. This is the part that might bum you out, though. The Hall of Fame game, it's likely going to outrate, ratings-wise, any regular season game in Major League Baseball this year. We're itching for football that much. February through August, the NFL offseason, we receive frequent reminders of the monolithic following of the NFL. In February, it's the scouting combine. They've dabbled with even broadcasting the air quote underwear Olympics on network television. That's an insane thing to do considering how inconsequential it is. In May, we have the NFL schedule release, which is a made-for-TV or radio event that we put in prime time, even though we know who all the opponents are the day the season ends. It's just, hey, here's where they're going to play or when they're going to play these games so you can figure out your fall. And now it's the Hall of Fame game? That often leaves you more bummed out after the game ends than when you first sat down? Honestly, though, tonight it should be a reminder of how close we are to the real thing. That's the good news. If you count preseason as actual NFL games, if you count them as actual football games, this weekend is going to be the last weekend until February without football games on the TV. So enjoy the beach time. Enjoy the rest of your vacation. Summer's about up. Week zero in college football is in a little over 3 weeks. Week one kicks off 4 weeks from tonight. Seahawks, Pats in Seattle less than 5 weeks from now. Buckle up. It's pretty much here. We had a chance at Westwood One Sports to catch up our team with the Hall of Famers one-on-one that are going into the hall this weekend. You'll hear from Adam.

0: pandemic hit. I've worked seven days a week doing Uber. Yeah, so and all that. But I guess what? I hit all my bets today. And the one that freaked me out was the Boston Red Sox. You saw that game that went all the way to the end.
1: Oh, yeah, the
0: White Sox. Went back and forth.
1: They played the White Sox. Mm-hmm. No doubt. Yeah. That was a fun one. Thank you for the call.
0: But I'm going to give you a shout-out.
1: Uber. Yeah, please.
0: Yeah, I'm going to give you a shout-out. Hey, you know what? Larry Fitzgerald, kudos, man. Deserving. Luke Kuechly, deserving. If whoever said these guys don't deserve, man, you guys, you know what? Go to tennis or something, man. You guys don't, like, go put on some.
1: Yeah, this is a really strong Hall of Fame class when you look at the players that are going in this year. And that does include the kicker, Adam Vinatieri. Like, when you're looking at this year's Hall of Fame class, it's three of, let's go through the list here, of those going in and how they stack up. Three of the five are probably the best players to ever play in that team's history. Like, is that an overstatement? Like, D-Day, let's go through it. Drew Brees is the greatest Saint ever. We agree on that. Luke Kuechly? Well, he never played for another team.
2: Nah, but he got Cam, MVP.
1: Oh, it's not Cam, though. I think it's down to Julius Peppers, Steve Smith, and Luke Kuechly. And I think, pound for pound, Julius Peppers. That's the one time the Panthers had a player in the league that you could say is the best player pound for pound in the sport. Cam had it for 1 year. That's the thing. Like, Cam had that MVP season. You're right. Like, talent-wise, if he could have sustained it even a little, then that's the answer. He's easily the most polarizing, the most well-known Panther. Kuechly, 8 years, and it's so good. I still say it's Peppers. But it's close. You can make the case for Kuechly. And that's what we're talking about with this class. Larry Fitzgerald. Who else we even nominating? Our teammate Kurt Warner is going to be with us tomorrow? Maybe. Maybe. And then getting back to the kicker, it's the all-time leading scorer in NFL history. It's Adam Vinatieri, whom you cannot tell the story of the sport this century without talking about the tuck rule kick that began the Patriots dynasty and the two game winning kicks and the Super Bowl and the four titles and 25 years in the league. And don't forget about Roger Craig. I mean, Bill Walsh revolutionized offensive football with the West Coast offense. The idea of throwing the ball intermediately rather than down the field. A key piece of that evolution was having tailbacks involved in the passing game. And that's where Roger Craig came in. He was Marshall Faulk before Marshall Faulk. Christian McCaffrey before Christian McCaffrey. And it seems because of the Bill Belichick debacle earlier this year, his selection for being in the senior class where Belichick was in too, it's been overlooked. And it should not be. So let's actually hear from Adam Vinatieri. Our Scott Graham and James Lofton had a chance to catch up with him one-on-one, and here's how that sounded.
3: Adam, Scott Graham, and Hall of Famer James Lofton up here. Congratulations.
4: Oh, thank you so much. It's a dream come true, and I'm not even sure I can even comprehend it yet, to be honest with you.
3: I got to tell you, a dream come true, anybody who starts out as a kicker in the National Football League, that's a tough dream to think about one day putting on a gold jacket, considering how exclusive this club is now among kickers that you're a part of.
4: No, absolutely. You're absolutely right. Now I guess there's three of us now, but, you know, the other two were huge role models for me. Morton was one of my greatest role models growing up as a kid. I tried to emulate him, and having him be the one that knocked on the door and welcomed me into the family was absolutely incredible.
5: I'm curious, Adam, were you clutch in college? Were you clutch in high school? Were you clutch in the spelling bee in fourth grade? When did you become clutch?

0: Well, I tell you, I was the guy that always wanted the pressure on me, right? Every position of every sport that I played, I wanted either the ball in my hand or whatever. So I really enjoyed having the pressure. I definitely developed over my career. I definitely was less clutch, but I always wanted that opportunity. So, I think we become better football players as we age. I think even toward the end of my career, I was probably much better than the beginning of my career. So I think we all develop over time, but I absolutely love the pressure. I loved being the guy that it came down to the last minute, and I was the one that either got to make the kick and win or unfortunately go the other way. So thank goodness there was a lot more makes than misses.
1: I remember seeing you a lot of times when I was working Sunday Night Football for Westwood One Radio. Before the game, I'd come down, say hello, and you just seemed like you had this calm about you, that you weren't nervous about what was about to happen for the next 60 minutes.
0: Well, you know, if you're prepared, if you trust your abilities and you focus on what you can control, you know, I spent a lot of time before the game trying to figure out the wind, figure out the field conditions and make sure I had the right cleats on and all the little things that make a difference. And then when you walk out onto the field, you just trust the process. You just trust your ability and you walk out there. I don't think I ever had a game kick that I hadn't practiced in the past, you know. I never shied away from practicing in bad weather, and if it was windy, I wanted to kick into the wind because I wanted to see what it was going to do and not shy away from that. So I think that helped build a lot of confidence, and so then when you get out there, you just rely on what you know you can do, and hopefully everything goes the right way.
2: Adam, I am calling you on that right now, what you just said. You never had a kick in a game that you hadn't practiced for. You're going to tell me that kick in the snow in New England, that you had had some sort of a – I mean, I know South Dakota, you're going to tell me that you had practiced for that kick.
3: Ron Meyer had come into town.
0: I'm not going to tell you it was quite the same. I never shied away from going out and kicking in a little snow. I can't say that it's ever been 6 inches of snow, divisional game, we're down by three, and if you miss this, you're cleaning out your locker. No, I never ever practiced that particular situation, but thank goodness we had that one. Played a couple more games in Buffalo, I think, when we had blizzards, and it never got too big at that moment. I think I said, hey, you know, this is a low percentage kick, but do what you can do to try to give yourself a chance. And I tell you, when that one went through the snow, or when it went through the uprights in the divisional game, I took a big sigh of relief, thanking the good Lord it went through.
4: Visit our Scott Graham and James Lofton tonight. Just tremendous stuff hearing from Larry Fitzgerald, Luke Kuechly, Drew Brees, Adam Vinatieri. As well, D-Day, thought of another overrated sports event. National Signing Day? Is that even a thing we look forward to anymore? Or because of the portal and early signing period, nobody cares anymore? Do people even know when National Signing Day is?
5: I'm sure they do if you're a diehard, but I don't know that anyone loves it like that.
4: I'm thinking that the best contender to the Hall of Fame game is Army-Navy for overrated, overhyped events. Because what they have in common is they both are standalone, and we have this itch for football that we watch it even if the product's not that great. And again, just so you understand what we're saying, the pageantry is not what we're talking about. We love the pageantry. Are you kidding? Like singing second, the mids, the army, the cadets. That's not what we're talking about. Like it's fabulous, everything that surrounds it, but then the game's 9-6, which is not the most fun. So is there anything else that is kind of like that? Is somebody going to call in and hurt my feelings saying the Duke Carolina game? Is somebody going to do that? Because I'll fight in the street if somebody does that.
5: No, but they might tell you Orioles baseball. I mean, I think regular season baseball,
4: what?
5: For anyone not named the Dodgers, factors in. Regular season NBA probably
4: regular
5: factors
4: season
5: in there.
4: NBA is a good answer. Regular season. Christmas Day NBA. I guess since the NFL deboed Christmas Day, I don't even know if that's a thing anymore. Is that like National Signing Day saying Christmas Day NBA? Because now the NFL has taken Christmas for itself? I don't know. Aaron writes in that Josh has never fought in the street. Ever. That is true. I've never fought in the street. I have been in a couple of scraps, just not in the streets. Usually they fight, believe it or not, because of the mouth. I do a little bit too much of the talking, and then things happen sometimes. And we're just not going to follow on that whatsoever. Because you know what we got to do? We have bets to hand out tonight. We'll share our full card with you in Graham's Gambling next on Westwood One Sports Night.
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0: Westwood One Sports Night. Here's Josh Graham.
1: D-Day's telling me that somebody has texted us at 310-840-4910 to say that the Duke-Carolina rivalry is overrated. Oliver Popular says he has a nominee for a sporting event that, like the Hall of Fame game, is hyped but doesn't meet the hype, and it's, in fact, we pretend it's fun when it's often not. What is that nominee?
2: I've never in my life cared about the backyard brawl. I don't think that's an important part of the college football season, I'm going to be honest.
1: Pittsburgh, West Virginia, head-to-head. It used to be when it was Pat White going up against Darrell Revis. Real stuff out in, you know, the part of the country that cares about ball more than anywhere else, man. You get to the Midwest and you have Pennsylvania. You get to the Rust Belt states. Tell you what, man. I don't even know if they still play the backyard brawl. I know they rekindled it.
2: I was going to say, I think they did last year. The last year or the year before they played. Okay. I forget.
1: Yeah, they opened the season against each other, and there was a touchdown late in the game. Pittsburgh came back to win, and Pat Narduzzi started talking some of that sweet mess. That's what he does. But, okay, the backyard brawl. We'll add it to the list. 310-840-4910 if you want in on the program. But we have some bets to hand out, so let's get to that. It's time for Graham's Gambling.
0: It's time for Graham's Gambling. Let's make some money.
1: Want to know how I spend my afternoon? I was at Sedgefield Country Club, Greensboro, North Carolina, sites of the Wyndham Championship, the PGA Tour, visiting the state of North Carolina. Had a chance to follow Brooks Koepka around, who I bet on, Ryan Gerard, who I bet on, Alex Smalley, who I bet on, and who else did I bet on? Sungjae Im, who I bet on. All four of those players are at 3 under par through the first round. I think the leaders are at 9 under par. Bo Hostler always seems to be at 9 under to start tournaments, and then you never hear from him the rest of the way. So our guys are in contention, and they're off to decent starts. You got to shoot low in tournaments such as this. And this Don Ross doesn't have a lot of protection from scoring. So got to shoot really low. Look forward to getting back out there on Friday. Love when the PGA Tour's in town. Got this year. The Hall of Fame game was tonight. The Carolina Panthers. D-Day, imagine... Because you know there's somebody out there who's just diabolically been waiting for football to start just to bet on it, that has the Cardinals +1.5. And then on the last play of the game, Haynes King scores the touchdown to win the game for the Carolina Panthers. There has to be somebody out there who was thinking, if you bet the under on this game, well, you kind of get what you deserve for betting preseason football. But if there's somebody out there who bet the Arizona Cardinals tonight, I'd just like to know your name. 310-840-4910 if you want in. Because that's a tough way to go down. In terms of what we're betting on for Friday night, we are on the Tampa Bay Rays and specifically Drew Rasmussen facing the Seattle Mariners over 5.5 Ks at -107. Love the price, love the pick. For all the talk out there about Tarek Skubal being on the Dodgers, who's, and by the way, the Dodgers in complete free fall right now, getting swept by the Chicago Cubs. Cubs winning again tonight in 11 against Toronto. Don't sleep on the fact that Tampa added Freddie Peralta to a rotation that already features Drew Rasmussen in it, and Shane McClanahan in it. This is a team that is the best team in the American League for a reason. yes, the American League is down, but if you're going out there with Rasmussen, Martinez, McClanahan, Peralta, that's pretty good, especially when you have supporting pieces like Griffin Jackson, Ian Seymour, too. It's a really good pitching staff. They added Tyler Wells from my beloved Baltimore Orioles, Brian Baker, who they got from my Orioles last year. Very, very familiar with this Tampa pen and this Tampa pitching staff that's really good. And I think Drew Rasmussen is going to shine against Seattle on Friday night. Over 5.5 Ks, that is what we're betting on. If you haven't already, make sure you're subscribed to the podcast, Westwood One Sports Night, Apple Podcasts, Spotify, you can find that. We're on YouTube. You can watch the show in addition to listening to it. Actually, funny today, ran into a listener of the show at the golf course who works for the PGA, says they listen to us, courtesy of our friends at 97.1 The Fan in Los Angeles. It's like, oh, I'm on the West Coast, and I hear you. Oh, that's nuts. So shout out to our friends on the left coast. Shout out to our friends also in Michigan right now listening on the ticket because they're in the news today, the states of Michigan and specifically the Lions, because Jahmyr Gibbs got paid and we need to talk about it. Sadly, Aaron writes in, is Josh trying to grow a beard? You know, it's just straggly. It's not great. Like, I imagine, D-Day, if I tried to grow a beard the way you did, it wouldn't go well. But in my mind, I'm thinking if I devote effort to it, it could maybe look like Sam Darnold's facial hair. Like, that's like the best case scenario for me. If I can have Sam Darnold's lettuce.
3: If that's your best case scenario, you're good. Just break the razor out
1: tomorrow morning. Yeah, it's going to come out tomorrow morning. See, this is the bad part where Westwood One's budget comes into this, where, you know, the cameras are getting better and the lights and stuff. And yeah, just, you know, working an old radio. We can make this ASMR a little bit where you have the chin and the straggly stuff here. Not going to do that completely. This is Will Dalton, Will the Thrill, encouraged me to get on TikTok. Hey, go to things and start doing ASMR. Nah, we probably don't need to do that. How about we talk about the Lions instead? Sadly, it seems that the Detroit Lions have topped out this decade. Everything was set up for the Lions to at least get to their first Super Bowl in franchise history over the last 3 years. The lifeblood of teams in this league is the draft. And when you go back, we like grading drafts in the moment. Oh, well, we're going to do draft grades right after the draft ends. But really, the best time to do so is 4 and 5 years removed. If you go back to the 2021 and 2022 drafts, two teams really stand out as having really, really maximized. The Philadelphia Eagles and the Detroit Lions. And lo and behold, what did the Eagles do? 22, they go to the Super Bowl, lose. 2024, they win the Super Bowl. The Detroit Lions, they're in the NFC Championship game. They're up a ton against the 49ers. They go for it on a fourth down, don't get it. Lose that game in 23. 24, you go 15-2, and you lose your first home playoff game to the Washington Commanders. Last year, you're still in that window, but the division got so much better, and you finish tied for last in the NFC North at 9-8. It's hard to imagine it's going to get better for the Detroit Lions. Now's the time where the bills come due. The Lions are having to pay all those good players that they drafted in 21 and 22. And it was Jahmyr Gibbs today getting record money for a running back. And honestly, it's kind of hard to figure out how they've already been able to pay for the guys that they've had. Kind of like the kids on the internet say birds aren't real. Maybe the salary cap isn't real. Because here's the list of homegrown players that Detroit has already extended. Jahmyr Gibbs, Aiden Hutchinson, Jameson Williams, Penei Sewell, Aleem McNeil, Jack Campbell, and they extended Jared Goff as well, even though he's not a homegrown player. He's not on a rookie deal either, and he's under contract through 2028. That's a lot of money that you have tied up at the quarterback position. That's a lot of money you have tied up at a ton of different spots, and it just makes you think, how does this football team get better? Where does it get better? Because the NFC North is improving. Chicago's on the upswing. Poached your offensive coordinator, Ben Johnson, and you lose Aaron Glenn to the Jets. That's a big part of the reason why they took a step back. Caleb Williams is on the upswing. But when you look at what they did, Detroit, okay, you got rid of David Montgomery and you signed Jahmyr Gibbs. You drafted a tackle in the first round, but you aren't making big offseason signings because, well, frankly, you're just spending all your money to retain players, and you can't retain everybody. That's the salary cap, unfortunately. So this is a team that has topped out. You didn't go to the Super Bowl, and now it's maybe not going to be a dramatic drop-off this year, but it's going to be a drop-off nonetheless. And sadly, that's meaning the Lions are going to have to wait longer before making that first ever Super Bowl appearance. That is going to be the craziest possible thing, D-Day, right? What would be a crazier occurrence? When the Browns get to a Super Bowl or when Detroit gets there? Like, what fan base is going to be more... And just imagine if that is the Super Bowl.
3: I mean, the answer is the Browns. They're nuts.
1: Ah, Lions fans too, though.
3: Like that's that... they're fake nuts. The Browns fans are actual nuts because the Lions. It's easy to be nuts with a good team, which they have. The Browns are nuts with a bad team because the Lions have at least that's had true. Matthew Stafford and Jared Goff for the last like 15 years,
1: and Barry Sanders,
3: and Calvin Johnson. The Browns have had.
1: They've had great players.
3: I mean, they play in Cleveland. You know.
1: Joe Thomas.
3: You had great left tackle. You had Nick Chubb.
1: Miles Garrett.
3: They had Josh Gordon for a bit in the NFL. Ruined
1: Miles
3: that
1: Garrett
3: one.
1: Was pretty good. And then what happened? Hey, we got Jared Verse. That's what they got. Yeah, in my parts, people talked about what would happen if North Carolina ever played Duke in the tournament or in a Final Four. And then it did in Coach K's last game, and we thought that cars were going to run off the street. Cleveland-Detroit Super Bowl. We'll write that one down. Speaking of North Carolina, Bill Belichick, woof. Is he going to be the first coach fired in college football? We'll make the case for it next.
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0: Yes, the Hall of Fame game is all the rage. But let's shift our focus to college football, where we have for you the leader in the clubhouse for the first coach to be fired in the nation this year. That would be Bill Belichick at North Carolina. Yes, this year is the year, and he might be the first coach fired in the country, and this is why. There's no reason to believe it's going to be better than last year. None. They went 4-8 a year ago. They had an incredibly easy schedule. The 2026 slate, not so much. You get Miami. You play both the teams that were in the ACC championship last year. That's Duke and Virginia. You play two ACC dark horses, Louisville and Pittsburgh. Out of conference, you have Notre Dame, TCU in Ireland, and a road game at UConn out of conference. There just aren't any gimmies on the schedule whatsoever. The primary issue, and Carolina will tell you this, Bill Belichick will tell you this, the primary issue last season was how much newness there was. The amount of turnover they saw on the roster with 70 new players. So does this year's team have more continuity? Nope. 60 new players. 39 of them part of a high school class, so guys who probably aren't going to help you right away. No real projected all-conference stars are on this team. Did they make a ton of changes to the coaching staff? Yeah, Bill did change the offensive coordinator, brought Bobby Petrino in, but did he give Bobby the freedom to hire his own offensive staff? Of course not. Bobby's just going to coach with the same position coaches that are already in place, including Michael Lombardi's Nepo hire's son, who is the QB coach. Really, the writing has been on the wall for the last 10 days or so. Last week, we learned that the aforementioned Mike Lombardi, who is, by the way, the highest paid GM in the country, he's been placed on administrative leave. He's being investigated reportedly for an HR issue. It's noteworthy that that news dropped via university press release, not the athletic department. Then, when Bill Belichick met with reporters this morning in Chapel Hill, he dropped another bombshell on us. Listen.
1: You know, I just want to let everyone know that my son Steve is on medical leave, and look forward to getting him back as soon as possible. That's a medical situation, so I really can't make any further comment on that.
0: Okay, Bill. So that's his son talking about Steve Belichick on medical leave, and Bill couldn't say if Steve will be back in time for the TCU opener in week zero. That's a little bit more than 3 weeks from now. Honestly, if you're still holding out hope that this could work, what's even the argument? Oh, you got to give him time to get his own players in there. That's pre-NIL, pre-rev share college football thinking. That used to be a thing that people said all the time. Got to let him get his own players in there. 3 or 4 years. Not anymore. You don't need time in college football. You need a good coach and money. Carolina's got plenty of money. They just don't have the right coach. So when will the inevitable axe come down? We're looking at the slate. We say no later than October the 3rd. Here is North Carolina's first four games. TCU in Ireland week zero. East Tennessee State week two. At Clemson, Death Valley week three. Home against Notre Dame October the 3rd. The Irish game going to be broadcast right here on Westwood One Sports. That has 1-3 written all over it. But, the spotlight games can apply more pressure for change. D-Day, prediction, Friday on shows all across America, we're going to hear people with a straight face talk about Carson Beck potentially being a guy. Because when there's no other game, well, we got to talk about something. Let's talk about this. The same way that people were talking about the Canton game, which doesn't matter, TCU North Carolina week zero is going to count, and there's nothing else going on during it. So the reaction to that game, it's going to be intense. It's going to be strong. So if they lose that game, which they're going to, let's hope by God they will beat East Tennessee State at home. The Clemson game in Death Valley, understand Clemson's taking a step back, but that's still Clemson. A Clemson team that beat your brains in last year in Chapel Hill, that could get ugly. Death Valley. And then title contending Notre Dame that doesn't just beat teams but wins with style points and demolishing people? D-Day, could you see North Carolina at 1-2 after before the Notre Dame game because there's a bye after Clemson saying, we've had enough. If TCU and Clemson are ugly enough, if those games are ugly enough, because all of these are spotlight games, Clemson, North Carolina, the TCU, nothing else happening in week zero, and then Notre Dame's visiting your stadium where all your fans are going to be there for that one, and if it goes badly, oh, that's a pass the plate around and let's figure this out type of game.
2: Yeah, but you're still getting a lot of attention because of Bill. And those attention dollars still count as dollars.
0: The calendar hasn't changed, though, enough with the rules to discourage teams from firing coaches during the season, though. Like, we've seen hires made before the seasons have ended now. Like, regular seasons. Like, James Franklin was hired to be Virginia Tech's coach before the regular season ended. So, they're, from a recruiting perspective, yes. But from a hiring perspective, there are advantages to making the move soon. When you know making the move and doing it. Because I think Carolina, you say, okay, well, there's the attention with Carolina, with Bill Belichick. In the ACC, don't forget this, D-Day, and why this is a salient point that you're making. The ACC is the only conference in the country that actually part of their revenue split as a conference factors television ratings into it. So to encourage schools to play great out-of-conference matchups because you want the revenue split that comes from having good TV ratings, you do that. And maybe what you're saying has some merit when it comes to the Belichick piece. Oh, we can't let go of Belichick because Belichick, with Belichick comes eyeballs, and with eyeballs comes more revenue, like quite literally. So that'll be interesting to follow. But we have him as the leader of the clubhouse for now, first coach to be fired in college football. Last call, four phone calls. The question we're asking tonight, overrated sporting events. The Hall of Fame game, everybody looks forward to it and talks about it, and we understand why. There hasn't been football in such a long time, but the game usually doesn't deliver. Tonight kind of being an exception to that. 310-840-4910 if you want in to tell us what your nominee for that might be. In the meantime, getting to the NFL. We're watching the end of the Chris Ballard tenure as Colts GM in real time. Like what we're seeing right now, he's been the GM there for a decade, and this is going to be it for Chris Ballard. You don't get to make the mistakes that Chris Ballard has made as Colts GM and still keep that job. First off, he's botched the most important position in sports. He selected Anthony Richardson number 3 overall. Limited sample size at Florida. The guy lost to Vanderbilt before it was cool to lose to Vanderbilt. Along with Jamarcus Russell, Trey Lance, and Zach Wilson, Anthony Richardson, he's among the top 5 busts of the last 20 years. And honestly, a couple of those guys, Lance and Wilson, you give the Niners and Jets a little bit of a pass, considering it was that weird COVID season coming off of, and that also affected your ability to evaluate those players. Then Chris Ballard brought in Daniel Jones, and that looked like a revelation when the Colts get off to the quick start they did. But then Danny Dimes tears his Achilles in December. And rather than taking that information and going in a different direction, perhaps pursuing Kyler Murray or Tua in free agency, Chris Ballard said, nope, we're going to double down on Daniel Jones. Pushing 30, coming off an Achilles, we're going to give him a two-year contract, $60 million guaranteed over the life of the deal, which is a high risk coming off such a severe injury. And that would be okay if the rest of the salary cap table looked good, but spoiler alert, it doesn't. The biggest offseason signing Indy made was extending receiver Alec Pierce, which you'd feel great about if you didn't give away Michael Pittman to the Steelers for practically nothing. Then today, the Colts gave Jonathan Taylor, their running back, $39 million guaranteed. Third most lucrative contract a running back's received in NFL history. Actually, the fourth, because Jahmyr Gibbs got signed later in the day. It's probably not wise to spend that much money at that position when you've had consecutive losing seasons. That's generally not what the winning teams do. Because when you spend money in some areas, you can't spend them elsewhere. And when the Colts run a 3-4 defense, yet they're dead last in the NFL in linebacker spending, that might be a problem. But if you still have any doubt about the job Chris Ballard's done, or the job he hasn't done, don't forget about the Sauce Gardner trade. See, Indy got off to that fast start last year, and what did Ballard do? He pushed all his chips in, traded for the Jets corner, gave up not one but two first-round draft picks in doing so, and A.D. Mitchell, the Texas receiver. And that means if Daniel Jones doesn't bounce back from that Achilles this year, there is no safety valve. There is no fallback option. They're not going to have access to the top crop of quarterbacks in next year's generational draft class because they traded for Sauce Gardner. Their ability to improve this year's roster was not helped by not having a first-round pick. So without having a contract that extends beyond this year, Chris Ballard, he seems to know that the writing's on the wall. He kind of acknowledged it when he was asked directly whether he plans to sign an extension at about this time last week.
3: No. No. I wouldn't do one.
4: Why not?
3: I'm in the last year of my deal. We need to win. We need to win.
0: We have exclusive audio, Oliver, of what Bill Belichick said to Bobby Petrino when Bobby Petrino asked, can I make any more changes to the coaching staff, please? Can
3: I? No. No.
0: No.
3: I wouldn't do one.
0: No. No. You got to coach my... You got to coach Mike Lombardi's son. No. Or the Carolina coaches, or the Carolina University president. Hey, Bill, do you mind... shaking things up a little bit, like maybe not having your son as the DC and the GM's son as the quarterback coach. Like, we're kind of paying you a lot of money here.
3: No.
0: No. No. No. Can't do it. Let's see what we have. 310-840-4910 if you want in. D-Day's telling me that you're going to a concert Friday night? Is that true?
2: That is the plan.
0: Who we seeing?
2: Houndmouth, baby. Get hip. They're right up your alley.
0: Houndmouth. How did you learn about Houndmouth?
2: They got a super famous song that just randomly popped up on Spotify. For me, at least. I'm sure it popped up for other people in other places, but their song Sedona is like mega famous. For an indie
0: Sedona.
2: Band, at least.
0: I do like indie bands. You know my taste pretty well. You have a good
2: feel for
0: it.
2: This is a band up your alley.
0: Okay. Because my favorite band is the Avett Brothers, and then it's Coldplay, and then it's the Killers. Those are my three favorite bands. And I don't even know who a strong contender for the fourth, if we're talking about bands, are. Like, that's the metal stand. Houndmouth might be the answer. So that's what I'm going to do. I'm going to try to learn more about Houndmouth. And then we get to Say What, where you'll hear from Larry Fitzgerald, Adam Vinatieri. You'll hear an amazing Luke Kuechly story. And yes, we'll make sure to break down thoroughly tonight's Hall of Fame game. Say What is next.
4: Packers star Micah Parsons says an October return date against the Cowboys is realistic. Imagine that. His first game back against the team that traded him away.
5: People are worried about the knee.
4: Will Parsons be ready to pack a payback punch?
5: They should be worried about how I'm going to play when I get back.
4: Westwood One Sports.
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0: This is Westwood One Sports Night. Here's Josh Graham.
1: Is this Sedona?
2: Hell yeah, it is, baby. I see you vibing. Right smack on
1: top. I'm all in. Houndsmouth. D-Day's gonna go see them on Free For All Friday. When John Ford said, won't you hop on into the stage? You should totally give us a Free For All Friday phone call to let us know how the show is tomorrow night, D-Day.
2: If the show's really good, I will be inebriated by the time that our show is on.
1: All the more reason. Not on the clock. What would be your alias? What would be Denton Day's alias?
2: I don't need an alias. Who needs an alias?
1: Only losers need an alias. If you wanted to call in, if you wanted to get kind of soused and call the show and tell us about the Houndsmouth show, like, we just need to know, like, what would just tell Oliver a name so that it kind of tips us all off. Oh, okay.
2: Denton.
1: We know who this is.
2: That'll tip him off. He'll be like, oh, I know who this is. This is the guy that I normally work with.
1: Denton in the district wants in to talk about Houndsmouth. Hey, guys. You guys. Houndsmouth. Really good. Really good. I love you guys. Did I ever tell you that? I love you guys. It's great. Nah, I think it's a good idea. Keep an eye on it. Let's hear from Hall of Famers. Let's talk Hall of Fame game and say, what?
3: They are who we thought they were.
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1: Hey, did you know that Westwood One Sports is the exclusive audio home of the Super Bowl and the NFL playoffs and Thursday Night Football and Monday Night Football and Sunday Night Football? That means we get to do a lot of cool stuff, such as call the Hall of Fame game. And Scott Graham, not to be confused with my dad, Scott Graham, he was on the call for the Hall of Fame game in Canton. And we have some of the highlights here. It was Arizona in front for a lot of the game. Carson Beck, a big part of the story, third round pick, part of the national runner-up Miami Hurricanes team. He had a touchdown pass early in the proceedings, and it sounded like this.
10: Beck under center sends a man in motion. Takes the snap. Quick throw, right side, fade route, caught, touchdown!

0: Who else did Kadon Slovis play right off the top of your head as a college football nut?
1: You are right that there was one more for Keaton Slovis.
0: High BYU. Major. High major. Yeah, BYU. There it is. Yeah. He is an Arizona kid, so playing for the Cardinals. Pretty cool. USC, Pittsburgh, BYU went undrafted and dealing as well. But Carson Beck is the story that everyone's going to overreact to on Friday. We're trying not to be that show. But we do remember on Black Friday 2024, one of the best college football games that season was watching the rivalry between the hedges, between Georgia and Georgia Tech. Haynes King, Brent Key, and the Jackets nearly upset Carson Beck's Georgia Bulldogs. It went to several overtimes. It went to that weird two-point shootout that nobody likes in college football, and Georgia ended up prevailing against the Jackets. Haynes King was that Georgia Tech quarterback then. He is the Carolina Panthers quarterback that took over for Kenny Pickett tonight. He played most of the game. 21 of 34 passing, 180 yards, 2 touchdowns through the air. But Haynes King adds an extra element with his feet. 3 rushes for 39 yards. And this play on the very last snap with Carolina trailing Arizona 30-27.
2: Now here it is. This is your ball game. 2 seconds left to go. Arizona 30, Carolina 27. What should be the final play of the ball game from the 5-yard line. King takes the snap, has a little time, now scrambling ahead. He's going to try to run for it. He dives for the end zone. Touchdown! Haynes King scrambles into the end zone with all zeros on the clock. And the Carolina Panthers are celebrating like mad in the end zone. They have won the Hall of Fame game 33-30.
0: Football rocks. Dudes rock. Scott Graham on the call, Westwood One Sports, Haynes King with the game-winning touchdown. Why are the Carolina Panthers and the Arizona Cardinals in this game? Well, because they have Hall of Famers going into the Hall this weekend. Larry Fitzgerald, Mr. Arizona Cardinal, was asked whether or not he ever considered joining a team that actually has pedigree, joining stronger NFL teams in hopes to potentially win a Super Bowl, which he never did in his career. And Larry had some comments that might raise some eyebrows.
3: I would be lying to you if it didn't cross my mind. I didn't think about it, you know, even had conversations about it, but never seriously tried to put it in motion. You know, I loved where I was at, and quite frankly, I don't know if it would have meant the same for me if I'd have went to somewhere who was already some super team, and I was just a part of that super team that already existed before I got there. You know, there would be a cheapness that I would feel about it personally.
0: Follow-up question. So you're a Michael Jordan guy versus LeBron, I guess. Michael's the greatest rather than LeBron. Seems to be what Larry's opinion. Tell me you're a Michael guy without telling me you're a Michael guy. Larry Fitzgerald. Man, it's a special career. It's a unique career for all the reasons that just staying at Arizona his entire career, for one, but second in career receptions, second in career receiving yards. That's crazy. Only Jerry Rice has more receptions than you and more receiving yards than you. And let's not forget this, D-Day. Kurt Warner finished his career with Arizona in 2009. How many Arizona Cardinals starting quarterbacks do you think you can name that Larry Fitzgerald caught passes from? Talking about his last decade in the NFL. not his first five, 6 years.

0: where you got to enjoy having a Hall of Famer throw to him. But the last decade where that's the part where him having that many receptions and that much receiving yards is impressive when you consider who the quarterbacks are. How many do you think you could rattle off?
1: Kurt Warner, Matt Leinart.
0: After Kurt Warner.
1: Does Leinart count? Because he was before Kurt. But I think he might have played after him. Carson Palmer, Kyler Murray.
0: Yeah, those are the two big ones. But then you get into the fun range. You want to talk about Kevin Cobb and Ryan Lindley?
1: It feels like I'm a count.
0: How about Josh Rosen?
1: Josh Rosen, fake quarterback. Was McCown not in there?
0: I assume he is. I don't have the list in front of me.
1: I thought you had the list. Damn, I was in my trivia bag.
0: I got the card. Let me get the Cardinals starting quarterbacks here. Okay. Because you're right. There has to be a McCown somewhere in there, right?
1: I mean, one of those dudes had to play in Arizona in the 2010s.
0: Josh McCown... apparently did not start any games last decade for the Arizona Cardinals. How about
1: that's
0: that?
1: Wild.
0: Drew Stanton.
1: Legend.
0: Remember Drew Stanton?
1: I pulled this list up. Lord have mercy. This is terrible.
0: Sam Bradford.
1: Jesus. Oh, my
0: it's
1: God.
0: It's pretty rough.
1: John
0: Brian
1: Skelton?
0: Hoyer?
1: Who even is that?
0: I think John Skelton started a playoff game for the Arizona Cardinals.
1: He did because somebody got hurt. Derek Anderson? Browns
0: Panthers
1: legend?
0: Panthers legend?
1: Oh. Is that Browns got them 10-6?
0: Yeah.
1: Blaine Gabbert? Oh, my God.
0: Again. So we're going to talk with Kurt Warner tomorrow about Larry Fitzgerald and his Hall of Fame case. And just for his career, is Larry Fitzgerald finishing second all time in receptions and receiving yards, given the quarterbacks we just rattled off, more impressive than Jerry Rice having Joe Montana and Steve Young throwing to him his entire career?
1: Respectfully, no. I feel like it's easier for good wide receivers to have a lot of receptions when they have awful quarterbacks, because who else are they throwing it to? Hey, you
0: suck. But
1: they
0: still have to throw it to them.
1: Go to 11. Hey, Max Hall.
0: You still have to throw it to him.
1: Just throw to the guy over there who's really tall. And he lines up kind of weird on the line of scrimmage. Just throw to him.
0: The guy with the butt that we talked about before has the big rump. That guy, Larry Fitzgerald. We're not opening that can of worms again. I don't know if that's going to come up with Kurt Warner tomorrow.
1: Can of worms or can of peaches?
0: Hey now. Adam Vinatieri, Pro Football Hall of Famer. He was talking about being the third primary kicker to get into the hall earlier today, and here's what he had to say.
2: I never thought that it was a sure thing. You know, there's so many great players. You know, every year they make the list of the guys that are nominated for the Hall of Fame, and I'm dumbfounded on how they can figure out how you can whittle it down to four, five, six guys. You know, I'm just it, because there's so many guys that are worthy of that.
0: Adam Vinatieri, it's the Peter King rule. Can you tell the story of the NFL without this guy being mentioned? If the answer is yes, he's not a Hall of Famer. If the answer is no, put him in. Oh, but he's a kicker. Well, Adam Vinatieri is the NFL's all-time leading scorer. Adam Vinatieri, if not for the kick and the tuck rule game through the snow, who knows what the Patriots dynasty would become, if it would be a dynasty at all. Two game-winning kicks in the Super Bowl. Two more Super Bowl appearances with the Colts. It's just... and the win in 2006, Peyton Manning. Heck, you want to talk about Devin Hester, who got inducted last year. Who kicked it to Devin Hester in that Super Bowl? Adam Vinatieri. He's just a central piece of NFL history and the fabric of NFL history, and he belongs in the Pro Football Hall of Fame. Darren Gant has covered Luke Kuechly's entire career. He's one of the 50 Pro Football Hall of Fame voters. Joined us from the press box in Canton earlier tonight following Carolina's 33-30 win against the Cardinals. And the information I had going into our conversation with Darren, he had an incredible Luke Kuechly story regarding one of his co-workers with the Carolina Panthers. Enjoy this.
3: Here's the thing about Luke Kuechly, and if you go to Panthers.com, we've got an entire archive of Luke Kuechly to the Hall of Fame content. People are going to love it. But a lot of this stuff that we've learned about Luke Kuechly is that in addition to being an incredible football player, he's a normal human being. He hangs out with equipment guys, the ops staff. I mean, he doesn't just put on the letter jacket and show up and talk to players. He's a man of the people. And so one of his people is Greg Allman from the equipment room. Greg's wife, Bonnie, is our VP of venue operations over at Bank of America Stadium. Well, before they had kids, they had a big 120-pound Newfoundland named Paxton. And Luke calls one night. Bonnie answers. Hey, Bonnie, what's going on? It's Luke. What's up, Luke? Hey, I bought some barbecue, and I want to come over and play with the dog. Is that okay? Sure, Luke Kuechly. Bring barbecue to the house. Play with the dog. So he gets to the house. They eat the barbecue. He plays with the dog. And at a certain point, Bonnie's like, my husband and I were going to watch a movie tonight, Luke. Do you want to just stay? And he was like, yeah, cool, sure. And Bonnie said, and there we were, me, my husband, and Luke Kuechly sitting on the couch watching The Notebook.
0: Amazing. Just an amazing story. Just sitting there watching The Notebook. Our guy, Darren Gant. Or his friend. Yes, D-Day.
1: I want to know what kind of barbecue he brought over. And did he bring enough for everybody? Because what happens if you buy the barbecue first and then they say, no, you can't come over. And then you have three people's worth of barbecue. Now, I think he could eat it. You know, he's a linebacker, leftovers. But still.
0: Leftovers. Leftovers, too. A couple other things about Luke. Huge fisherman. Like, when he is away from football, he is fishing. That is what Luke Kuechly is doing. That's what Luke Kuechly does. And he is really that everyman. I've told this story, but I just remember, I'll never forget watching the World Cup final, and Luke just posted up, sat next to us, and started watching the game, and he would like ask us questions, just be like, all right, well, who's this guy? Do you like this team? Is this player like just one of the guys hanging out watching ball? Ball knower, Luke Kuechly. Going to be on television as part of Netflix's TV package, Noah Eagle. And Luke Kuechly calling games this year. That includes the Thanksgiving Eve game between the Packers and the Rams. A lot of fun. Didn't think we'd have this much fun tonight with the Hall of Fame game. But yet, here we are. I'm going to make my way back out to the golf course on Friday. PGA Tour event is in Sedgefield, Greensboro, North Carolina. Don't know if that's on your radar at all, D-Day.
1: Not at all.
0: Do you have something else?
1: I was going to ask you about something in relation to Luke Kuechly, and then it totally slipped my mind. Well, I lost it.
0: Well, we'll get to, if you recircle it, let me know, because when I went to the golf course today, my intent was I had never watched Brooks Koepka play golf before, so I wanted to follow Brooks around a little bit, did that, and somebody who knew me from the show walks up to me and says, by the way, his wife's not here. Okay, thanks for letting me know that. Which begs the question, is Brooks Koepka more famous than Jenna Sims is? Or do more people know who Jenna Sims is than know who Brooks Koepka?
1: Who is Jenna Sims?
0: This is the part where you get on the Google machine.
1: Can I
0: like
1: Google
0: you introduced
1: it
0: me to that
1: computer?
0: One actress. I mean, you can. Like, you introduced me to that actress that was in The True Detective Season 1 that I didn't know by name.
1: Alexander
0: Because
1: Daddario.
0: I don't watch as many.
1: Yeah. Could never.
0: I wasn't familiar. I felt like Shaq. Sorry, I was unfamiliar with your game. But Jenna Sims, talented.
1: What does she do?
0: And, well.
1: What are her talents?
0: She's a model. And talented.
1: Apparently she's in movies, too.
0: Is that right?
1: Yeah, you ain't seen none of these movies. And you're the movie guy. Unless you loved Sharknado 5. Global
0: Not a Sharknado
1: Swarming.
0: Person.
1: That's a real name.
0: Not sure who I'm going to follow at the golf course today.
1: Tiger Round?
0: Out there on Friday, but look forward to getting back out there. What's that? Tiger
1: is Tiger
0: around.
1: Or
0: he
1: is
0: showed
1: he
0: up. You know, he's just busy. Not golfing. Hanging out with Charlie, watching him golf. Charlie's not there either. Jim Nance is going to be out there. So I might see Jim Nance.
1: Ask him about Romo.
0: Probably not. Jim! That's what I will say if I see him. Jim! Do you think that's what happens when Jim walks around in public? People yell at him, Jim!
1: I hope not. I think you love Tony Romo more than most people.
0: I do. Fascinated by Tony Romo. What do we got in Put It to Bed today?
1: I think I'm beefing with my apartment complex. I'll tell you why next.
4: 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Shedeur Sanders or Deshaun Watson? 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
1: Denton Day asks, is Will the Thrill Dalton going with you to the Wyndham Championship, the PGA Tour event on Friday? Yes, he is. Because we're going to go to Margaritaville on Free For All Friday, hours before we're celebrating on the air. And I'm going to have myself a loaded land shark, which led to Oliver asking, what's a loaded land shark? Glad you asked. It's when the bartender hands you a land shark beer and you take however much of a sip you want to take out of said beverage, and then whatever's left in the can, they fill to the top with tequila and then shake it up and hand it back to you. That's what you do. So you take a pretty big swig, you get more of that tequila mix, and it's nice. Maybe we could document this somehow on our channel. Would there be an appetite for that, you think, on Free For All Friday, us celebrating Free For All Friday during the day at Margaritaville with loaded Landshark in hand?
2: Sure. Why not? Especially if you shotgun it.
1: YouTube channel. Cool. YouTube channel, guys. Westwood One Sports. I'm going to do that. That's what I'm going to do.
2: Yeah, if this live video gets 20 likes, Josh will shotgun a loaded Landshark that's half tequila.
1: Like it all. If we get 20 likes, I'm going to chug half the can and then have the other half be tequila. Boom. Now let's close out the program by putting this show to bed.

0: So we're going out of town this weekend as well. We got back from a trip a couple of weeks ago, and there's a note in the door. You're like, uh-oh, what is this note in the door? So we pull it out, we open it up as we walk into the apartment, and it's a note saying, hey, we're going to have pest control come by on this date, and the date is August 7th, so today, technically on the East Coast. Hey, pest control is coming by August 7th. And I was like, sick. We've never had an issue with this, but the preventative care is top-notch. So let's prevent an issue from occurring, right? And they said in this, like, hey, normally this costs a lot of money, but we are giving it to residents free of charge. And I said, if it's free, it's for me. But I kept reading, Josh. And what happened when I got to the bottom was it told us what we had to do to make this pest control thing work. We have to empty everything out of the kitchen. Pots, pans, silverware, everything. If it is in the kitchen, it cannot be in the kitchen. And we had to basically move the entire kitchen to another room. My entire kitchen is to the left of me.
1: Really?
0: The entire thing.
1: Can I see?
0: I'm going to have to turn lights on. I don't know that my wife wants this to be public in here, but there's like knife blocks, air fryers, there's cutting boards, there's macaroni and cheese boxes.
1: See, I found a couple of bugs down where I'm at the moment, and so I got this really heavy duty, like insect and ant killer, and I went to town today, man. When I say I went to town, I did, all around the premises and in this room. And not going to lie, it feels pretty good. It feels pretty good to take care of business, stand on business, as they say.
0: Well, if
1: I think grammar school.
0: I'm worried that the people aren't going to come. They're going to be like, oh, actually, we got caught up and we didn't get to your apartment in time. And that's not going to go over well.
1: Yeah, that'd be tough. I think grammar school is having a positive effect on your guy. I disagree. I think we are making more progress than you think. It's just not as noticeable the same way that you, if you see somebody every day, you don't recognize the growth. But when you like, you don't see your aunt or your cousin, or if you don't see your cousin who's younger for 6 months, a year, you get to see the growth a lot more in every visit than you would if you saw them every day. That's what I'm saying. I think we're making more growth than I'm getting credit for. And got a win today in grammar school. Felt very good about it. Solid.
0: He gave you some easy topics.
1: It can't be when I win, it was too easy. When I lose, you're a dumbass. It just can't be that.
0: Well, I never called you that.
1: I know, but that's the sense. That's what happens. It's when you lose. I'm disappointed in you. When you win, it can't
0: every rap song.
1: It can't just be I'm proud of you. It can't just be I'm happy for you, and happy for your success. No, it's too easy. That's what I get. It's unbelievable.
0: I'll give you the attaboy if you go 3 for 3, no lifeline.
1: Maybe I could try to drop some of these expressions in interviews with golfers tomorrow. Could be a good idea.
0: Yes, please talk to Brooks Koepka about extendos.
1: And dripping the bezel. I don't know if that's going to make the cut. Make sure to follow Linnell's Cleveland Browns camp coverage. We got Kurt Warner that's going to be with the show on Free For All Friday. So it's going to be a banger of a show. We hope you're with us for it. Drake Toll. Good luck topping this. You too, Addie Bates. Good luck with that. And Pete Souza, all those people. Because they're on the way. From Oliver and Denton and Darren Gant and all the Hall of Famers and Scott Graham. I'm Josh Graham.
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0: Well, happy Friday. Friday morning early. It is the Drake Toll Show. Drake off today. My name is Mike Wickets. Hopefully you're having a good start to your day. Maybe it's a good end to your day. If you're our friends on the West Coast, I'm broadcasting live from the middle of the country in the Flyover Country Studios in my basement in Des Moines, Iowa. We've got our producer, Addie Bates, on the East Coast in D.C. Our board operator, Laura Jimenez, is on the West Coast in L.A. So we got all the time zones covered. And if you were lucky enough to stay up late last night, I guess late would be relative to where you are, but you got to watch, and I don't feel bad about saying this, the greatest Hall of Fame game in the history of preseason football. Damn, that was fun. And you know, I know there are people who put this out on social media right around June or July, and I'm guilty of it as well. And they say, gosh, I would kill for a Panthers-Cardinals football game right now. And we got it last night. And I had people last year, week one of the college football season, Buddy and I were football junkies, and we're getting ready for it. Do you remember Bill Belichick's first game as the head coach of the North Carolina Tar Heels? And they were playing TCU week one last year. And my neighbor's like, why do you guys care? And we said, it's football. You only get finite amount of games throughout the regular season. And then we get into like week 18 of the NFL season. And those games were brutal to watch, but I watched them. And now you get into the bowl games, and not like the college football playoff, but the other bowl games, like the, you know, the Music City Bowl, the Motor City Bowl, whatever. And people are like, why are you watching that? Because it's football, and you only get... Tell me that last night, the game-winning touchdown scored by Carolina's backup quarterback, Haynes King, coming down the field in the final 2 minutes of a football game against Arizona, led by Carson Beck. Tell me that wasn't exactly what you needed last night. Tell me that was not 100% what the doctor ordered.
1: Game on the line. King, he's going to step up. Runs, goal line, is he in? Yes! Carolina wins! Haynes King, king of the night!
2: Look at him.
1: Both teams out there mobbing him.
2: It's party time in Canton, Ohio. I tell you what, he pulled it out, didn't he? I mean, when he had to have it, take off and run. Let's go to your top skill. And he got it done, completed great passes.
3: That's so cool.
2: Love it. Great night. Great night in camp.
0: I have absolutely no idea if that is the greatest preseason football game of my life, the call on NBC and Peacock. But I can't imagine there being a more exciting, more dramatic, better preseason football game than what we got last night. Scoreless after one. Both teams scored 17 points in the second quarter. A little boring in the third, but then there were more fireworks in the fourth. The star of this one for Carolina, Haynes King. You might remember Haynes King if you're a fan of the Georgia Tech Yellow Jackets. He was their quarterback last year. Wasn't called on to throw a whole heck of a lot. Last night, though, 21-34 for a 180, two touchdowns, and scored the game winner, ran it in with 2 seconds left.
4: Yeah, we were trying to get Dick Post action on one side, and we had one-on-one on the other, dropping back, and it just kind of parted, and I was going to try to extend the play because, you know, obviously this is the last play of the game. It just kind of parted, and the linebacker started closing space, and I was like, oh, I can get around him, and that's what happened, and scored the ball.
0: Kenny Pickett was your starter yesterday for Carolina. 8 of 11, 62 yards. Both guys will be backing up Bryce Young when we get to the regular season. A bunch of guys you've never heard of had a bunch of yards and a bunch of plays. But this one was all about just excitement for me. This one was about getting football back. I wouldn't have cared if last night's final was 6-3. Just getting football back, turning it on, hearing Tirico, hearing Collinsworth, seeing the players, like all the stars sat, all the best players. You know, no Teteroa McMillan, none of Carolina's best players, none of Arizona's best players. You weren't getting like, you didn't see Jeremiah Love. You didn't see any of their really great players. And you didn't see Marvin Harrison Jr. I kid. I'm sure this will be the year that he turns it around. But it was awesome last night just to watch football and to see the game come down to the end. And here's how I know football is back. I had a two-leg parlay last night. Addy, my two-leg parlay was simple. It was boosted in one of the nine books I have on my phone. It was Arizona to score multiple touchdowns and win. And I had the multiple touchdowns thing done by halftime, and I had the Arizona win with 2 minutes to go. And that's how I know football is back. When I lose my two-leg parlay on the final play of the game when a third-string quarterback runs it in.
3: No. I think we need to say what kind of game this was. This was the Hall of Fame game that we're betting on right now.
0: This is it.
3: The
0: yes,
3: Hall
0: exactly.
3: of Fame game.
0: Yes, we're betting. Listen, when you're a degenerate with nine betting apps on your phone and you got nothing else to do besides, you know, watch football. Look, I had already won a WNBA play earlier in the night, so I kind of rolled it over into the Hall of Fame game. I swear, 1-800-BETS-OFF. I don't. But did you stay up for the whole game? Addy, I know I was texting you late, but you were going to get it, getting ready to go to bed, because this is your normal shift. I'm just a fill-in guy.
3: Yeah, no, I stayed up for the first half, and then it was I tucked myself into bed, and I was singing, you know, night-night lullabies to myself. No, I did not stay for the whole game, so of course that means I got to wake up a little earlier, look at the recap and everything, and see that Carson Beck actually did something. So.
0: Carson Beck was really good. We'll get to him in a second. But I want to wrap up talking about Carolina, because Dave Canales and this team, you know, they've been working on a couple of, I think Dave Canales, the head coach of the Panthers, and to our friends in Carolina, I love you, but I think your head coach, despite winning the division last year, Dave Canales is on the hot seat. Dude's got a losing record, won eight games last year, had a losing record last year, and because the NFC South sucks, the Panthers went to the playoffs because that division is so bad. There was a lot of stuff they were working on, he said, including finishing football games.
5: Well, that was a lot of fun. You know, just the back and forth of it, a really good game. Mike LaFleur, somebody that I've known for a long time, really doing a good job with that group. They ran the ball really well today. But the guys were resilient, and finish is what we talk about. Finish is what we preach as a team. We practice for these situations, end a half, end a game, put us in the best, use the timeouts, move the ball. Haynes did a fantastic job just keeping the play alive. Whatever you had to do, run it, throw it, doesn't matter. Move the chains and keep it alive. So really proud of the group.
0: You can't, and I'm going to make sure I back myself up here again. Mike Wickett in for Drake Toll here on the Drake Toll Show on Westwood One Sports. You can always jump in. You can call or text 310-840-4910. Hit me up on social media. I'm at Mike Wickett. There's two T's in Wickett. Every single thing that we are talking about when it comes to Carson Beck, who we'll get to, who was really good in the second quarter, when we're talking about Haynes King running in the game-winning touchdown, when we're talking about all these guys and the feeling and the excitement, a giant grain of salt, right? Like, we can't, as excited as I was to see football back, as excited as we all were to get a good game, a good finish, if you stayed up till the end, if you didn't, I understand. It was a preseason game. That's the caveat to all of this. This is still preseason football, okay? So if you, I mean, not that Arizona is going to be any good this year. Arizona has a legitimate chance to be 0-13. If you've seen their schedule, they have a legit 0-13 schedule in front of them. And I'm not trying to be an Arizona Cardinal hater. You can ask John Lund, one of our coworkers here who's in the desert, when he does a show on Saturday nights, often fills in for Drake here on Westwood One. That schedule is awful for Arizona. They start out at L.A., then Seattle, then San Francisco, then they go to New York and play the Giants. That going across the country is always tough. We know that. Detroit, the Rams, the Broncos, at Dallas, at Seattle, L.A., at Kansas City, Washington, Philly, then the bye week. That's legit 0-11. That is a legit 0-11 last night. So I think last night's game for Arizona was their last legitimate chance to get a win of a meaningful football game. I mean, there are other two preseason games. They have three preseason games because, again, this was the Hall of Fame game. They get the Raiders. They get the Cowboys. They get the Packers. You take what you can. I mean, the wins don't really matter. I understand that in the preseason. So everything we are talking about comes with a giant grain of salt. But the overwhelming feeling of excitement of getting a win was big. And even Dave Canales, the head coach of the Carolina Panthers, when he was asked, did you think about kicking a field goal and going for a tie last night?
5: Not a chance. Not for a second. No ties. No overtime in the preseason. Four downs the whole way. Brad knew it. And that kind of is why the nature of some of the calls came out at the end there, because we knew we had an extra down to play with.
0: Some of us would have taken a push if you would have kicked the field goal, and their two-leg parlay might have been a put. Never mind. I digress. Over on the Arizona side, if you're a Cardinals fan, and I don't know any Cardinals fan who is excited for Jacoby Brissett and the Jacoby Brissett era, okay? This is one of the dumbest, weirdest holdouts in the history of the National Football League when Brissett was holding out with the Arizona Cardinals. Now, Arizona drafted Carson Beck in the third round. He was in college for like 9 years, I feel like. He was at Georgia for a while. He was at Miami last year. He and the U went to the national championship game, and they took him in the third round. You know, there was a time a couple of years ago when the mock drafts were coming out at this point of the college football season. Carson Beck was the number one pick in the draft, according to some experts, and didn't have a real good junior year or third junior year or fourth senior season. He was in college for a while. But they take him in the third round, and I do believe, and I just read you Arizona's schedule. It is brutal. I'm telling you right now, Carson Beck is going to be the starter midway through the year. There's just no reason, if you're 0-6 or 1-7 or whatever it is, if you're Arizona, to keep the Jacoby Brissett facade going on. And we saw last night, albeit against a lot of second and third and fourth stringers, that Carson Beck might have something. Again, giant grain of salt. We all understand the caveat that comes here. But Carson Beck last night, he was 15 of 19 for 188 yards and a touchdown. He was very, very efficient. And his head coach, Mike LaFleur, not to be confused with the head coach of my Green Bay Packers, Matt LaFleur, was asked about
6: the same thing that I keep seeing at practice, where he just gets in and out of the huddle and he doesn't make it too big. He just lives by the play. Again, I give a lot of credit to Hack, but really, you know, particularly Schaub, in terms of just the way Schaub played was that. He worried about one play at a time and executing that play and going through your progressions, not making stuff up. If it's not there, checking it down. If we're in a bad play, a bad call, don't make it worse. Call the keeper, you know, where we fake left, kept right back, and there was, I mean, eight guys in his face, and I knew better than that. And I told him, I said, hey, if the strong safety comes off the edge, just get some depth and be ready to ditch this. And sure enough, and he goes, he was laughing at the top when he saw that strong safety. And, you know, it's like, I wasn't laughing because it was a crap call, but man, he saved us, you know, in terms of just ditching that right there. And that's the right play in that moment. So I was proud of the way he played, and it's a good first step in stone point.
0: I am not going to be surprised if Carson Beck's a pretty good NFL quarterback. Guy has all the experience in the world. He was highly touted coming out of high school, went to two major programs. You know, it's not like Carson Beck went to Middle Tennessee State and then transferred to San Diego State. With all due respect to our friends at Middle Tennessee State and in America's finest city, he went from Georgia to Miami. Pretty damn good. And he took Miami, along with that great defense, to the national championship game. I mean, he's played in some huge football games. And so he was good last night. By the way, when he refers to Schaub in that soundbite, Mike LaFleur is talking about Matt Schaub, the former NFL quarterback who's now the QB coach in Arizona. Here's Carson Beck himself. Again, playing well.
7: I thought the whole time our offense was moving well. I mean, obviously, you've got to go look back at the film, and there's probably some, you know, minute details that we can clean up and fix up, but I thought we moved the ball well. I mean, the offensive line played really well. There was zero pressure. Again, guys were out there making plays, making contested catches. Running backs were fighting for extra yards. I mean, that's, and then the operation was just so good. Just getting in and out of the huddle. A couple false starts, but things that you can fix up. Again, I thought overall it was really clean.
0: It was the most entertaining Hall of Fame game I've ever seen in my entire life. It was one of the best preseason. I don't even know what this means. It was one of the best preseason games I've ever seen in my entire life. 33-30, Panthers win. They beat the Cardinals in Canton. Haynes King, the third string quarterback for the Carolina Panthers, runs the ball in with 2 seconds left before the snap. Arizona had just scored. King and company go down the field. King had a big 40-yard run to set everything up inside the red zone. It was a great game. It was great to get football back, man. It was awesome to get football back. 310-840-4910. 310-840-4910. You can call. You can text. We'd love to get your thoughts on it. We got a lot of football to get to today. A whole lot of football to get to today. Still to come. Guys getting paid at a spot we didn't used to pay people. We'll get to that next. Mike Wickett here on the Drake Toll Show on Westwood One Sports.
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1: 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My name is Mike Wickett, in for Drake Toll. Drake off today. He is back on Monday. And from what I have been told by our producers and our board operator for Addie Bates and Laura Jimenez, you guys call this show the Greg D. Troll Show. Is that right? Not the Drake Toll Show. Is that right, Addie? Laura, is that right?
2: Laura, you can take this one.
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1: 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Okay, make sure I write that. I'll put that in my post-show notes.
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1: Right.
2: They're right. The listener is always correct, okay?
1: Exactly. It's like a customer at a restaurant. The listener is always correct. That's probably right. 310-840-4910, the phone number. You can call, you can text on last night's Hall of Fame game. Yeah. Is this a fair statement? I'm going to go around the room. And I know maybe, Addie, you went to bed a little early. Laura, I don't know if you were up. You're on the West Coast. Addie's on the East Coast. I'm smack dab in the middle in Des Moines, Iowa. The Hall of Fame game was better than the Super Bowl. It came down to the final play, and a guy ran it in. The Super Bowl was terrible. I think the Hall of Fame game was a better game, more entertaining for us, the fans, than the Super Bowl actually was. Addie, your thoughts.
2: 1,000%. Yes, we had two teams, two quarterbacks who, again, I said it earlier in the show, I was shocked, maybe I was the only one, that Carson Beck, for his first NFL outing out there, was able to go and look the way he did. But yes, they blew the Super Bowl out of the water. Remember the Super Bowl? I'm like, oh man, I hope the Patriots remember how to play football at some point, right?
1: They did not, though. And actually, the last two Super Bowls have not been as good as the Hall of Fame game last night. Because I remember watching the Philly.
3: Don't tell
1: Kansas,
3: the networks that.
1: Well, I know. You're telling me that Jalen Hurts versus Mahomes is a sexier matchup than Haynes King and Carson Beck and Kenny Pickett and Keaton Slovis?
2: Oh, yeah. I woke up excited to talk Haynes King and Carson Beck. That's my reason for breathing this morning.
1: Yes! And it should be! By the way, for your fantasy drafts, of all those quarterbacks, you should draft none of them. Don't draft any of them. There's not a quarterback that played last night that should be on your fantasy team unless you're in a very deep dynasty league and you want to put Carson Beck on your bench and maybe he becomes something in 2027. But I remember watching Mahomes and Hurts 2 years ago, and I may have had money on Mahomes and the Chiefs, and I just remember watching Philadelphia treat Kansas City the same way that Seattle treated New England last year and just beat them to a pulp. And like by the middle of the third quarter, partially because of my bet, but more importantly, I was like, come on, can we just have a good Super Bowl? Can this be good into the fourth quarter? And neither game was any good. And no matter what Mahomes and Taylor Swift's boyfriend at the time did, and no matter what Drake May and his terrible offensive line did, they had nothing. They had nothing for Philly and Seattle. Last night, fireworks left and right in Canton, Ohio.
2: It was crazy. Hey, at least for the Patriots in the Super Bowl, it was very much like they didn't hear no bell. They didn't hear a bell.
1: They couldn't hear a bell. They were getting their ass kicked so bad they lost their hearing. They couldn't hear a bell. Seattle was like, we only need to rush four. All right, we're going to beat up your rookie right tackle, and we got this. It's no big deal. But last night was fantastic. It was drama. It was excitement, and we didn't.

0: But Jeremiah Love was the absolute worst possible pick for Arizona to make at number three. When you're as bad as Arizona is going to be, and they are devoid of talent, they've got, you know, Trey McBride is special. Michael Wilson's pretty damn good. Marvin Harrison has been an absolute bust so far. But your quarterback room is Jacoby Brissett, Keaton Slovis, and Carson Beck. You're not winning a lot of games. I don't know what the over-under is. I think it's 3.5. I could be wrong about that. Addy, can you check on the win total in the books for Arizona? They're not winning a lot of games. You could legitimately see, and I've gone through their schedule a bunch, 0-11 is a real possibility. 0-13 is not that unrealistic when it comes to Arizona. And when you're that bad of a team, adding a running back at that spot does you absolutely no good other than sell jerseys. That is the one thing. When you're getting to be good, that's when you add the running back. And in 2 years, there might be a special running back coming out of the college game that could help Arizona. But they're going to, and I don't know who's going to get the carries. I don't know how it's going to get split up. But Arizona's backfield is a mess with Jeremiah Love and Tyler Algier and James Conner. I know Trey Benson got banged up earlier this week, so maybe he's on his way out, second, third-year player out of Florida State. But it's like you watch these running back battles, and you're just like, what's the plan here? What would you say is the plan here? And the head coach of the Arizona Cardinals, Mike LaFleur, not Matt LaFleur, Mike LaFleur, he's a big fan of the word depth.
1: One of the coolest words outside of consistency that a coach hears is depth. And so that's a good thing right now. Unfortunately, a running back room, hopefully not this year, but there is an attrition there at times because of the pounding those guys take. So you want to be able to divvy that thing up. Now, you can't have everybody up on game day because of obviously the roster limitations right there. But if we can split it up, keep it fresh, have a third down back, like we're not at that point, but that's the perfect world. And we'll see what's the best thing, you know, going into September.
0: So who's going to get the football if you're the Arizona Cardinals? Who's going to get the rock out of that backfield? More from Mike LaFleur.
1: Just like if Steph Curry's on fire and he's supposed to get his sub, you're not taking the hot hand out. And that's kind of the same approach you end up taking with a back. Like a back, just like a basketball player, any football player can get into a rhythm. It's like just keep giving him the football. Like he's just feeling it right now. So, again, hopefully at some time all those guys are going through that flow and they're kind of in that zone right there.
0: Did he just compare Jeremiah Love, Tyler Algier, James Conner, and or Trey Benson to Steph Curry? Did he really do that? You don't have a Steph Curry yet. Jeremiah Love might be a Steph Curry, but you don't have a Steph Curry quite yet. And again, from a fantasy perspective, I'm not touching that backfield unless I got Jeremiah Love at 1.1 in my dynasty draft. Because there's a reason they didn't just release James Conner. There's a reason they paid Tyler Algier. And I think Trey Benson's going to be the guy they let go. Maybe he can resurrect his career somewhere else. But that is going to be one of the most frustrating quarterback rooms in all of the National Football League for you if you're a fantasy football player. So draft Cardinals at your own risk. And also don't forget, they're going to be behind in a lot of football games. Jacoby Brissett's going to throw the ball a lot. That's going to take carries away from any of that three- or four-headed monster. And their offensive coordinator, quick, name the Arizona Cardinals offensive coordinator. I'll give you a hint. He's been a terrible head coach in the National Football League, in the AFC, in the AFC West. He was in Green Bay. Nathaniel Hackett is the offensive coordinator for Arizona and had this to say earlier during camp about Jeremiah Love.
2: I mean, he's definitely a rookie, and as we've talked about, and he'll keep growing every single day. I'm very excited for him. All those guys, not just him.
0: I like how he had to throw everybody else there. This is not what you want to hear about your star rookie running back that you drafted third overall.
2: I mean, he's definitely a rookie.
0: That means he can't pass protect.
2: I mean, he's definitely a rookie.
0: That means he's not very good at keeping anybody off the quarterback.
2: I mean, he's definitely a rookie.
0: Not good. Side note real quick. How does Nathaniel Hackett keep getting jobs? There are certain coaches, certain coordinators that I'm just not sure. Like, how do you keep, like Matt Nagy is another one. Matt Nagy is going to ruin Jackson Dart, okay? He's the offensive coordinator in New York. He ruined Mitch Trubisky, and Trubisky probably, you know, was taken ahead of guys like Mahomes, and he was taken ahead of guys like, you know, Deshaun Watson.

0: Watson back when Watson was good. And they ruined Mitch Trubisky in Chicago. Now, I'm not saying he was going to turn into Joe Montana, but Matt Nagy does a really good job of neutering an offense. Look at the Chiefs' offense after Eric Bieniemy left. They bring Matt Nagy back the last 2 years. Mahomes has been a mid-quarterback. Now, I understand the personnel isn't great there in Kansas City, but then Matt Nagy, like John Harbaugh's first new big hire, let's make sure Jackson Dart has the leader, the guy to get him ready for the next 10 years of his life, and we're going to bring him Matt Nagy? I don't understand. I digress. Mike Wickett in for Drake Toll here on the Drake Toll Show on Westwood One Sports. You can always jump in, 310-840-4910, 310-840-4910. You can call, you can text that number as well. And speaking of running backs are getting paid, man. These running backs are getting absolutely paid. And it's so weird because about 2 or 3 years ago, the whole mantra was you don't pay running backs, right? You don't pay our running backs in the NFL. The injury risk is too high. We run tread off the tires so quick. They fall off a cliff. They lose their speed. They lose their burst. They lose their ability. And yet this week, we have seen like $200 million go out to three different running backs. And I'm not saying they're not worth it. It's just refreshing, I think, for a lot of us to look at Bijan Robinson, Jonathan Taylor, and Jahmyr Gibbs get these massive contracts. And good for these guys, man. I mean, if you're going to ask me, Wicket, who's the best player in the National Football League? Non-quarterback, because we always side with quarterbacks. It's hard for me to keep Bijan Robinson or Jahmyr Gibbs off that list, right? I mean, Robinson, despite the fact that who was his offensive coordinator in Atlanta? Zach Robinson. Zach, if you're a fantasy player and you have Bijan Robinson on your team last year, how frustrated were you with every red zone carry? Always went to Tyler Allgeier. Always went to Tyler Allgeier. And that dude was such a bowling ball. He would knock people over. He's so big. So I thought it was a really good signing for Arizona at the time to make him RB1. And then they drafted Love. But even despite the fact that Zach Robinson hated your fantasy team so much that he gave the football to Allgeier in the middle of the red zone, he was still fantastic. Robinson still had 1,400 rushing yards. He almost had a 2,000-yard season last year. Scored a whole bunch of touchdowns. Like, Bijan Robinson, in my mind, is the best player in the National Football League. Just turned 24 a couple of months ago and got paid. $22.25 million average salary and set the goal, set the bar, and then like 12 hours later, it was Jahmyr Gibbs getting, what was it, 3 years. Okay, so Bijan got three at 75 and Jahmyr Gibbs got three at 75.75. Okay, whatever. But those are the two guys right there, man. That's a fun little rivalry between those two. You know, Bijan was drafted in 2023, four picks ahead of Jahmyr Gibbs. And both picks, you have to go back a couple of years and think about this. Both picks were under the old mind of thinking. We don't draft running backs. You don't pay running backs. You don't take a first-round running back. Are you kidding me? That's suicide. That hurts your franchise. Well, the Falcons landed on gold when they took Bijan Robinson, and it hasn't turned into a lot of playoff success. The Lions, as we know, have had one of the most exciting offenses the last couple of seasons, and a lot of that runs through Jahmyr Gibbs, and I expect him to have, he and Bijan to both have monster years running and catching the football this year. I'm really excited to see what Atlanta does with Stefanski as their head coach, how he's going to utilize Bijan now that Zach Robinson's the hell out of there. And then Jonathan Taylor. Jonathan Taylor did that weird thing where he got a second massive contract. Remember back in 2023, he wanted a trade and got a three-year, $45 million deal. And then now gets another two-year, $44 million deal. Nice, by the way, to have the money go up with fewer years. It kind of does show you what Indianapolis is thinking, like, okay, we'll give you money because of what you've done. You've been one of the only true workhorse backs in the National Football League. He had 1,600 yards last year, and he's probably going to become the all-time leading rusher in Colts history, and he gets a two-year deal. I don't know if he sees the end of that two-year deal, but I'm going to bet he doesn't get a third deal worth $45, $50 million as he has the last 2 years. And then you got Saquon, who's the fourth highest paid running back, and then McCaffrey and Ashan and Derrick Henry, Breece Hall. And Jeremiah Love is in the top 10 and has yet to take an NFL snap. You got to love that. So we got all these quarterback battles, but we have these running back battles going on as well. And guys are getting paid at a position we didn't value as recently as 2 or 3 years ago. Now you got guys getting paid, and good for them. Good for Bijan, good for Gibbs, good for Jonathan Taylor. And hopefully if you're a fan of those teams and those players, they have great years for you. Coming up, there are two incredible fan contests. Not that we're running here on Westwood One Sports. One's in Philly and one's in Akron, Ohio. Has nothing to do with LeBron James. One's in Philly, one's in Akron, Ohio. I want to tell you about and want to invite you in right now. Have you ever won a really cool contest? Like a trivia is one thing, okay? I know our producer, Addie Bates, is a trivia maven. And that's one thing to win trivia contests, Addie. What's the coolest prize you ever got for winning one of your bar trivia contests, Addie?
1: Some gift card shots.
0: Yeah, okay. Gift card for more beer.
1: I've won some cool contests outside of trivia. Don't you
0: okay.
1: fear.
0: I want to hear about this, and I want people to jump in. If you're driving around, waking up early, third shift, first shift, haven't had your coffee yet, 310-840-4910. What is the coolest contest you have ever won? Maybe it was radio. Maybe it was a raffle. Maybe it was an auction. Whatever it is, you can call or text 310-840-4910. We'll get to that coming up next. Mike Wickett in for Drake Toll here on the Drake Toll Show on Westwood One Sports.
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0: Happy Friday to you, wherever you might be, all across this network, Westwood One Sports. I'm Mike Wickett, filling in for Drake Toll on the Drake Toll Show. By the way, do we know, Addy, Laura, do we know why Drake is off today? Are we allowed to say, like, if it's very personal, maybe I should have done this before we came back from break. Because people have asked me, I do weekends here on Westwood One. I do Saturday nights and Sunday nights from 7 to 11 Eastern time. And I got a tweet once. Someone said, what do you do during the week? And I said, I drive Uber around here in Des Moines, Iowa. And yesterday I was driving, I was going to pick up a family of four or whatever in South Des Moines. And I get this text from our boss and it said, hey, can you fill in? All of a sudden Drake has to be off tomorrow. And I'm at a light. I'm going 50 miles an hour. I'm trying not to text and drive. Fail. And I'm like, of course, I would love to fill in for Drake. I never found out why Drake's not here today. And if it's a personal thing, you can just say he's sick. But do we know why Drake's not here today?
1: It could be a myriad of things. It could be the fumes from his perm got to him.
0: Oh, my God.
1: So maybe he's just not here. There could be a lot of things going on here. He does have tummy. He could have slipped on a banana peel. He is a part of the Savannah Bananas. There could have been a lot of things going on over there. He does the show from an electric shed. It could have caught fire.
2: I would say Savannah storms.
1: We do not know.
2: Lightning.
0: Hurricane down in Savannah that I did not hear about?
1: If there is, it probably involves rum and fruit punch. But
0: does he have like a fitting for a new fur coat? Because I see him wear that on the broadcast all the time.
1: There could be a lot of things going on. We're still trying to get to the bottom of it. We'll update you as we get information.
0: Yeah, let's get our crack staff on it. Either way, happy to be here. Reminder, if you're a football fan, the 2026 season's almost here. Experience the thrill of game day when you purchase tickets through the NFL's trusted and verified ticket partners. Buy your tickets today. What is the coolest contest you've ever won? 310-840-4910. I ask that because there are two contests, one that's done and one that's coming up, that I think are cool for fans. Listen to this play-by-play announcer for the Philadelphia Phillies.
3: One more to go tomorrow night, and then a three-game set with the Blue Jays over the weekend. Now Painter delivers. It's a check swing. It's a called strike three. He got him. So Ortiz down.
0: Sounds like a pretty darn good announcer, right?
3: There's a pitch that's lined over shortstop, a base hit for Dylan Cruz, and he reaches first base safely with a one-out single.
0: I mean, it's not bad. Here's the thing.
3: Swung on and popped up into shallow left field, playable, and caught out there by Brandon Marsh, and that is the second out of the inning.
0: That's not the Phillies' normal broadcaster. That is not the guy who normally calls Philadelphia Phillies games. That is 73-year-old Lewis Cobb, who spent $22,000 in an auction and got to call an inning for the Philadelphia Phillies earlier this week. That guy sounds like, and this is not a knock on today's broadcasters, but today's baseball broadcasters all kind of sound the same. They're all very professional. They have the voice like this, and they're very nuts and bolts. Long gone are the days of the late Bob Uecker or Harry Carey or the great Vin Scully. Like, you don't get those kinds of voices very much, and this guy sounds old school as hell.
3: Here comes a rise, swings, and a fly ball. Medium depth, left field. Lilly has it, and that'll do it.
0: I was, like, blown away when he did the top half and the bottom half, and the bottom half there was actually a massive rainstorm. So you could tell they were trying to get the inning over, which sucks because the guy spent $22,000 on the auction, the charity auction. But I thought that was really cool to win that. And then here, the other one that I think is a really neat thing for fans. And again, you can jump in at 310-840-4910. You can text in as well. What's the coolest contest you've ever won? You can win this one in Akron. The Zips football season is kicking off in a few weeks. And you can enter to call the first drive on offense of the season. Here's their athletic director.
4: We just kind of said, what's the craziest thing that we can do and get away with for our fans? This is an incredible experience for someone. We think this entire community is going to appreciate it. We just did not know that one tweet was going to be seen by over 13 million people in less than 24 hours. And now it's become a national phenomenon. And it's awesome. If you get the opportunity to do this, you're going to tell your children, they're going to tell their children. Especially if they score a touchdown. It's going to be the most wonderful experience they've ever had.
0: Season ticket holders are automatically entered. You can enter at the Akron Zip site or whatever. But you just know, if it's a regular, you know, Joe like you or me, what are the first three plays you're calling on offense? Fly pattern bomb, fly pattern bomb, fly pattern bomb. Ain't no way some keyboard warrior is winning this thing that lives in Ohio. He's like, yeah, we're going to call a counter run on three and hit the A-gap. No, we're not doing that. We're throwing the bomb on every play like it's NFL blitz. I love this contest. So you know, by the way, they play Robert Morris. Akron plays Robert Morris week one. What an insult to Robert Morris. Like, I don't think Robert Morris is a very good team, Akron out of the MAC. But, like, if you're Robert Morris, you're like, wait a minute. The first drive, Steve from Sandusky, Ohio, gets to call the first drive against us? I would be pissed off. Addie, would you call any running plays if you got to call the first drive of the year for Akron?
1: Let me tell you what I would do, because I won all the time in Madden when I was a kid. It was the dumbest thing ever. As the center, I would just carry the ball. I would take it as a snap. Ready? And I would just go. I would just go. Me with my fat ass, just go all the way down, score a touchdown. They never saw it coming. They never saw it coming.
0: I would run every play from movies that I possibly could. I would run from Little Giants, the annexation of Puerto Rico. I would run the play when Necessary Roughness when Paul Blake hit Popke in the end zone. I would run every single play from a movie that I possibly could and see if any of those plays actually worked. What was the one from Any Given Sunday? Comanche. Near the end of the season with Al Pacino and they run the halfback toss. I would to Jamie Foxx. I would find the one from Friday Night Lights that didn't work for Permy in high school. I'd run that play. I'd run every play from every movie.
1: Boy, Bobby Boucher.
0: Yes. Yeah, exactly. 310-840-4910. Mike Wickett in for Drake Toll here on Westwood One. What is the coolest contest you've ever won? The guy won... And he paid for it, but he won the auction to call an inning for a Phillies game. Akron's giving you a chance to call the first drive of the season. Let's go to Josh in Fort Worth. You're on Westwood One Sports. What's up, Josh? Good morning. What's the coolest contest you've ever won, Josh?
5: Hey, good morning. How are y'all?
0: All right. What's the coolest contest you've ever won?
5: Man, I won a trip to Dallas Cowboy training camp last year and got to have dinner with Michael Irvin.
0: Okay, that's really cool. Now, I'm a Packers fan, so I don't understand. Are fans not allowed at training camp? Because in Green Bay, they build a practice field and put stands around it, and it's must stop. It's a must-stop for tourism. They don't do that in Dallas?
5: Oh, man, we go to Oxnard, California, and we had full access. I got to meet Dak Prescott, Ferguson, Turpin. Man, it was great.
0: Did they pay for your flight to California?
5: Pay for the flight, hotel, and every meal was at a 5-star restaurant.
0: Dude, that's pretty awesome. What's it like to eat with Michael Irvin?
5: Man, what you see is what you get. He is live and living color, man. He is intense, and they even told me I couldn't get him hyped up because I grew up in the era where the Cowboys won the Super Bowls.
0: Yeah.
5: And they're like, don't get him stirred up because he will go off the rails, man.
0: He'll do rails. No, that was the old school. Not anymore. That was back in the day. Josh, thank you for calling, man. 310-840-4910. Do I have to read this text? The coolest contest I've ever won was my wife's heart. Addie?
2: Okay.
0: Can you block that person?
2: Okay.
1: Guys, there's no lovey-doveyness on this show.
0: Yeah, okay? Come on now. That's ridiculous. Addie, what's the coolest contest you've ever... I don't know how much time we have left in the hour. What's the coolest contest you've ever won?
1: Well, it wasn't eating with Michael Irvin. What it was is that it was with MLB Network Radio, and I got to meet some of the guys, and it turned out I started like interviewing them, and they were like, hey, actually, do you want to intern with us? So it was just supposed to be me meeting the guys. And they're like, you seem really good at interviewing. Would you like to intern? And so then I interned with MLB Network Radio that summer.
0: You won an internship with Major League Baseball Network, Radio Network?
1: I am now hired there. So at least I think there's some, you know, talent there at least.
0: That's guys. Not bad. You want to jump in? You can. 310-840-4910. If you're on hold, we'll get to you. You can text. What's the coolest contest you've ever won? Was it a raffle? Was it an auction? Was it a trivia contest? What was it? You got a guy who won the chance to call it a Phillies game, call an inning in a Phillies game, which I think is really neat. The Akron Zips are letting you call the first drive of the season. What's the coolest contest you've ever won? 310-840-4910. Also, we're going to get to a quarterback battle that is pretty much over. Even though they want you to believe it's still going on, we'll talk about it coming up. Mike Wickett in for Drake Toll. It's the Drake Toll Show on Westwood One Sports.
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0: Happy Friday to you. It's the Drake Toll Show here on Westwood One Sports. I am not Drake Toll. My name's Mike Wickett. You can follow me at Mike Wickett on Instagram, TikTok, Facebook, Twitter, Threads. Although Threads has become a horrible place. But you can follow me there anyway. Thank you so much for hanging out wherever you are, all across this great country, up in Canada. 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The Westwood One app is free. Grab it wherever you get your apps. You can also tell your smart speaker, hey, Alexa, play Westwood One Sports. We're on, are we on YouTube? Where? How can people watch this show, Addie?
1: Oh, yeah, YouTube, X on Westwood One Sports, and Drake Toll's X. Yeah, we're everywhere.
0: We're everywhere. Appreciate
1: it. You can't get
0: that.
1: Rid of us.
0: No, it's infectious. We were talking about this last hour, and there were two contests. At least one went down last week, and one is ongoing right now, where there was a fan who spent $22,000, and he won an auction to call a Phillies game, or at least an inning in a Phillies game. And here's what he sounded like.
2: One more to go tomorrow night, and then a three-game set with the Blue Jays over the weekend. Now, Painter delivers. It's a check swing. It's a called strike three. He got him. So Ortiz down.
0: I'm not going to lie. He sounds pretty good.
2: Swung on and popped up into shallow left field, playable, and caught out there by Brandon Marsh, and that is the second out of the inning.
0: His name is Lewis Kolb. He's 73 years old, and he won an auction. Pretty cool contest to win. And we're asking you, what is the coolest contest you've ever won in your life? 310-840-4910. You can call, you can text, 310-840-4910. And then Akron, the Zips, college football starting in a couple of weeks, and the Zips have a contest that you can enter where you get to call, if you're the winner, the first drive of the season on offense. You get to call the plays, obviously within reason with the head coach, but you get to call the plays. Here's their athletic director.
3: We just kind of said, what's the craziest thing that we can do and get away with for our fans? This is an incredible experience for someone. We think this entire community is going to appreciate it. We just did not know that one tweet was going to be seen by over 13 million people in less than 24 hours. And now it's become a national phenomenon. And it's awesome. If you get the opportunity to do this, you're going to tell your children, they're going to tell their children, especially if they score a touchdown. It's going to be the most wonderful experience they've ever had.
0: With all due respect to Akron Zips athletic director Andrew Goodrich, I don't know if calling the Akron Zips opening drive against Robert Morris, even if it leads to a touchdown, is the most exhilarating experience of my life. I mean, it would be cool. Don't get me wrong. And I guarantee there are passionate, hardcore Akron Zips fans. I know you're out there where you're probably listening to us in Ohio right now. But is that the experience of a lifetime? Like he's explaining, like it's cool. Don't get me wrong. But it's still, you're still calling an Akron Zips drive in September against Robert Morris. Like, am I way off, Addie? Am I way off? Like, it's cool. I'm not knocking it.
1: I don't know. When I was in high school, I used to keep stats for our baseball team, but the coach trusted me so much. He was like, hey, should I keep them in? I'm like, yeah, and here's why. And he'd be like, no, you're right. I should do
0: same
1: that.
0: Same thing. Same
1: yeah.
0: thing.
1: Yeah. So, I mean, like, yeah, I guess it's cool. Like, yeah. And then when, you know, like, you can do, like, but it was more than one play or more than one thing.
0: Mm-hmm.
1: Okay. So, yeah, it is fun. You feel like you have power for one whole play, but, you know, if it's going to cost you $22,000, like the Phillies, woo.
0: That's a lot of dough. I mean, he's a retired guy. He's probably got it. Who knows? Yeah, so what's the coolest contest you have ever won in your life? Maybe it was a radio contest, trivia contest. Maybe you won an auction. Maybe it was a random drawing. 310-840-4910 from the Westwood One text line. If I was Robert Morris, and again, Robert Morris is playing Akron week one. If I was Robert Morris, I'd have everyone in that town trying to win. That way I could tell him what I'm going to play. I wonder if they thought about that. That's actually not bad to self-sabotage the winner. Now, I will tell you, Akron, when they hit the button to pick the random winner of the million people or whoever, it's not like when you do a random draw for your fantasy football and you live stream it with your buddies so you know it's legit. Like, I'm not saying they're fixing it, but they're going to make sure that the winner is from Ohio, okay? That the winner of the Akron Zips contest is not going to be from wherever the hell Robert Morris is. And I have no idea where Robert Morris is. No clue. No idea. What is the coolest contest you've ever won? Our board operator, Laura Jimenez, has been dying to get her answer up. No. Laura, what is the coolest contest you've ever won?
4: Okay, so as a kid, I would spend summers, not something, let me, okay, first of all, Addie's making it sound like I was tied down at home and had to learn all of this stuff. No, no, okay, it was like one or two summers in my childhood where I learned all the Bibles, in all the books in the Bible, all 60 whatever of them.
0: You know, okay, how old were you when you did this?
4: I don't know, like 11, 12.
0: Okay, so 10. when you were a rock star 11-year-old, where were you living, Laura?
4: Here in Los Angeles.
0: Los Angeles, Hollywood, Tinseltown, all the stars. And Laura Jimenez, you were learning the books of the Bible. Okay,
4: Some children were learning scripts for Disney. I was learning books in the Bible.
1: Laura, it's just, I listen, it's like, hey, Dad, can I go to Disneyland? No.
0: No.
1: No, no, no, it was Addie learning the books of the Bible.
0: Addie, it was the other way around. It was Laura, do you want to go to Disneyland? And she's like, no,
1: Dad. I'm
0: up to 57. I got to get the last nine books.
1: Oh, God. Yeah. That's a summer for sure. That's a good way to
4: spend
1: that fun.
4: And not just in English. It was in Espanol. Okay. I'm a bilingual.
0: So how many could you get without cheating? There are 66 beginning with the Old Testament.
4: Oh.
0: How many? Could you get all 66 back then?
4: Oh, yeah. I won.
0: You won?
4: I won.
0: Okay, hold on. Back up. Was there any books of the Bible off? Like, who can go? Like, you would go.
4: It was like a summer competition. It was people learning all the books in the Bible. It was like, how many verses could you memorize?
0: I love this. Were any other kids good?
4: Yeah. It was me and a little friend of mine called Jonathan. It was a little battle off, and that's what made it come.
0: And you beat Jonathan?
4: Yes, I beat Jonathan. Shout out to Jonathan.
0: What's up? What's Jonathan doing right now?
4: He's married, lives in Lancaster, works for some space.
0: What's up, Jonathan? What's going on? All right, Laura, let's go.
4: Oh my God.
0: How many? And you can do it in English or Spanish, whatever you prefer.
4: Oh, my God.
0: Let's see how many of the books of the Bible in, or if you get them out of order, I think Addie and I will let that slide. But how many in a row can you get? Go.
4: Genesis, Exodus, Leviticus, Números, Deuteronomio, Josué, Jueces, Ruth, Primera y Segunda de Samuel. Primera, segunda de Reyes, primera, segunda de Crónicas, Esdras, Nehemías, Esther, Job, Salmos.
0: I don't speak Spanish, so you lost me.
4: I don't know, but
0: you're doing great.
4: Proverbs.
0: I think
4: Ecclesiastes. I
0: followed you for most of that. I took ninth grade Spanish, but I you got Genesis, Exodus, Leviticus, Numbers, Deuteronomy. Joshua, Judges, Ruth, Samuel 1, Samuel 2, Kings 1, Kings 2, Chronicles 1 and 2, Ezra. You did really good. I'm impressed.
4: John. Matthew, John, Luke.
0: Ecclesiastes, Song of Solomon, Isaiah, Jeremiah, Lamentations, Ezekiel, Daniel, Hosea. Somebody in their car is like, you guys keep going, you're halfway there. Like, somebody's really mad.
4: Someone knows what I'm talking about. I know someone out there also learned all of them. I am not alone, okay?
0: I bet. Oh, no doubt. No doubt. Unreal.
4: All my
0: I'm impressed.
4: Call in.
0: That's still pretty damn good. That is still really good.
4: Give me a day. Give me an hour. I can get them to you by the end of the show.
0: Later on in the show, we're going to do one of the things that I do on my Sunday night show, and we're going to rank stuff. So I think it's appropriate that Laura Jimenez will rank her top five books of the Bible. I think you have to give us your five favorite with message.
4: Okay. This is really gonna hit the middle of America.
0: Yeah. This is what Drake was hoping for when he took the day off. Let's see if we can hit this. I don't have a big contest that I won, and I know this is gonna sound kind of arrogant when I say this. I've been in radio for 27 years. I didn't have to enter to win a lot of stuff. Like any contest, like we go to a Packers game with our radio station. I was on the bus when I worked in Milwaukee on our affiliate, 1250 up there. Concerts. When my wife actually also works in radio, and we've been in the same market for a while now. So like, I didn't have to enter to go see Taylor Swift twice. I didn't have to enter to go see Shinedown or Korn here in Des Moines because I worked at a rock station here in Iowa for 5 years. So like, I'm a little spoiled is what it is. So I never actually had to enter to win any of those kinds of contests because sometimes they were like, go with the radio station contests or, you know, hang out with, you know, the jocks or the, you know, talk show hosts or whatever. So it's, I understand how this sounds. It's sounding worse every time I speak. Every time I utter words, it sounds worse.
1: No, for sure.
4: Must be nice.
0: I know. Addie, what is the coolest contest you've ever won?
1: Well, other than my
0: internship, have you ever won a cool prize? Like a physical prize, not like a career?
1: Yeah, no. And I still use it to this day. I think it's pretty cool. I won a contest for a backpack for bowling. Guys, that's a pretty big deal. And
0: it sounds like a charity fundraiser. Backpacks for bowling. Like what?
1: No.
0: What is that?
1: No, so I grew up bowling as a kid, and I went to college D1 on a bowling scholarship, and I won this backpack from a professional bowler, and I still use it today. So
0: was it Parker Bone? Who did you win the backpack from?
1: No. His name is Francois Lavoie. He's from Canada.
4: What?
1: Francois Lavoie.
0: It's one of the books of the Bible, Laura, that you missed.
1: You were supposed to know that. That one was number 56.
0: Right.
1: What the hell, Laura?
0: What did you do to win the backpack from Francois whatever?
1: I kind of don't remember. I think it was just like, you know, put your name in the hat and we'll just, you know. But then I've also tickets to see Hall & Oates, by the way, which was February of 2020. No, March of 2020. So we actually just didn't go to that because of something called COVID.
0: Can I tell you, I've been to a lot of shows, like I mentioned. The most disappointing show I've ever been to was Hall & Oates.
1: Oh, great.
0: I saw him in Kansas City. Train open for Hall & Oates.
4: Nice.
0: I know most people make the face. If you're watching on the stream, you get to see Addie's face. She ate something really sour when I said Train. Her whole face scrunched up. Train was great. You know every Train song that they played.
1: Oh, yeah.
0: Hall & Oates was terrible. And I was so upset because I'd seen Train twice, but I'd never seen Hall & Oates before. And you get there, and they obviously don't like each other. They still don't like each other.
1: Oh, yeah.
0: And every song was like, okay, we're going to do a 2-minute guitar solo in the middle of every song. And it was like an extended remix of every Hall & Oates song. And I looked at my wife, who was pregnant at the time, and I was drunk. And I looked at my wife, and I said, is this boring? And she was like, yes. Because I was like, Just play Rich Girl and shut up. Like, I just want you to play the stuff that we know, and I want this concert to be an hour and a half. We got done. It was like 2.5-3 hours long, and our friends who were sitting a couple rows behind us were all walking out together. And I said to my friend DJ, and I said, DJ, did you guys like that? And they said, we were bored. And I'm like, yes, thank you. And I was so, because I wanted to see Hall & Oates. It was on my bucket list.
1: Yeah.
0: So you didn't miss much, from my opinion.
1: That is so funny. About a month ago, I was in Denver, so I went to Red Rocks and I saw Blues Traveler, and I was under the influence. Okay, I was.
0: You're in Colorado. It's fine. It's okay.
1: But I'll tell you, every song they made it 20 something minutes because they're like a jam band, and I was like, but I wanted to go to Red Rocks with, and I was like, this is who's playing, and I just sat there and I think I stared at the sky. I was like, holy crap, this sucks.
0: Yeah,
1: I was like, it's just getting worse.
0: Like I didn't pay for a Fish concert.
1: Just sing Hook, damn it.
0: All right. Yeah, just play. Yeah, play Hook and run around and let's get out of here. Okay. Mike Wick, get in for Drake Toll. Coming up on the other side, did the Commanders find their missing piece? Denton Day is going to join us from Commanders Camp. That's coming up next. 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

0: I feel like this was a shot at my criticism of Hall & Oates in the last segment, Laura. Is that accurate?
1: Correct.
0: Thank you. Appreciate you. It's the Drake Toll Show. Mike Wickett filling in for Drake Toll here on Westwood One Sports. You can always jump in, 310-840-4910. The NFL got off to a nice start last night, the Hall of Fame game. It was Carolina 33-30 winners over the Arizona Cardinals. A walk-off win, getting the preseason rolling. And there are a lot of storylines all over the NFL, as always. And one of the, I wouldn't say a big domino, but a mini domino finally dropped as Stephon Diggs signing on with the Washington Commanders. Maybe that answers who's going to be opposite Terry McLaurin for the upcoming season. Joining us from Commanders camp, you hear him on the pre- and post-game show for the Washington Commanders. Also, a Westwood One teammate, Denton Day, is with us. Denton, thanks for coming on, man. How you doing?
2: Mike, what's up, man? I'm happy to be here, and I'm happy to see Stephon Diggs, hopefully in uniform in some capacity for the first time in like an hour.
0: Realistic expectations for him at this point in his career in this offense?
2: I would say still pretty high. Like, I don't think he's going to be what he was in Buffalo. Maybe he's not even what he was in New England, but I don't know that they're going to be asking for 1,000 yards from him. I think if you get it, that's going to be great. But the expectation is that, you know, Terry is going to be wide receiver one, Terry McLaurin, and then Diggs will be wide receiver two. So if you can get something around, you know, 750 yards with, I don't know, a handful of touchdowns, 4, 5, 6 touchdowns, something along those lines, then I think you're very, very happy. And if that's what your wide receiver two is doing, odds are Terry McLaurin is a little above that. You get him a couple thousand yards, and right there you have two explosive playmakers.
0: Kingsbury out, David Blau in. Are you noticing, you know, is this offense getting picked up by Jaden Daniels and by McLaurin and some of these other guys so far, or is this really still a training camp work in progress?
2: So it's definitely more of a training camp work in progress, but with Jaden Daniels at quarterback, I think any training camp that's a work in progress is still really, really good. So it's interesting. The first couple of days of practice, you kind of saw the work in progress. Like, they're moving a little bit slower. He was processing a little bit slower. And then, so they were off yesterday, but the 2 days before that, you really started to see it click. Like, they started kind of stacking things on top of each other that they had been working on. I call it building the building blocks up. And then you saw Jay Daniels start to operate at a level that we're optimistic here in the nation's capital that he's going to play for the entirety of the season this year. And he just starts throwing the ball around the yard. He's making the right reads. He's delivering the ball really, really quickly. You're like, all right, this is the guy that we saw in 2024, and it's nice to see him back.
0: It seemed like last year, you know, or the last couple of years, his first 2 years in the league, that Daniels was asked to do so much with his arm and his legs. And that's not good. Daniels is a decent sized guy, but he's not thick. Like, his frame is smaller. Yeah. Is that, do you think, a point of emphasis with David Blau and Kingsbury not, is keep him under center, get the ball out of his hand quick, or do you expect him to have another, you know, 500-600 yard season on the ground?
2: So I think 500 is going to be realistic, just because I think there's going to be a game or two where he goes crazy. But they're all under center, right? Or at least a lot under center as they're installing the new offense. And maybe my favorite little detail so far of training camp through the first week is that I can't really count how many times that Jaden Daniels has tucked and run, because it really hasn't been a lot. And you watch some of these other quarterbacks, and, you know, with training camp, as you know, you got to sit through third team reps and fourth team reps. And you know, Sam Hartman likes to tuck and run. Marcus Mariota likes to tuck and run in 7-on-7s. Jaden doesn't really do that. So, you know, he's delivering the ball. I think you'll see maybe a little bit more limited running compared to what it was in 2024. But my expectation would be that when he runs, it's going to be for bigger chunk plays. Not like Cliff Kingsbury was calling quarterback powers out there. You're not going to see quarterback powers with David Blau.
0: Ugh, gross. Talking to Denton Day, our Westwood One teammate covering the Commanders, who does the Commanders pre- and post-game host. I'm Mike Wickett here on Westwood One Sports. Just hearing the idea of Jaden Daniels no longer running power makes me want to draft him in fantasy football. So I think that's fantastic. You know, I'm watching the quarterback show on Netflix, and he's one of the guys. What do you think he learned last year through everything with the elbow and all the struggles? I mean, it feels like that was a really brutal second year, but maybe it does benefit him this year.
2: Yeah, I would imagine that the biggest takeaway was learning to control what you can control. You know, through the first couple of weeks of the year, he was really adamant about, I want to play through everything. And there was a press conference that I don't know that they showed this during the quarterback show, and

0: So that really depends who you ask, right? I think I'm in the minority around the Commanders media space, and that I think Bill is going to be the guy that has the better year between the two because he looks the part. He's kind of like toned up a little bit, and you can tell that he's put in a lot of work on his body over the course of the offseason. So my expectation is that he's going to be a guy that gets, we'll say, 220, 250 carries on the year and really makes good work out of him. I just love the way that he's attacked training camp. A lot of people in the district are really happy with Rashad White because he can do so many different things out of the backfield that Bill is not as comfortable with. But there's just something about Grosky Merritt and the way that he runs to where I think he's going to have a really solid season. And if the team is good, he needs to have a really solid season.
1: Commanders pre- and post-game host and our buddy here at Westwood One, Denton Day, joining us. I'm Mike Wickett. On the other side of the ball, they bring in a new defensive coordinator. They get a little bit younger. What was the problem with this defense last year? Was it specifically age and health?
0: It was age, it was health, it was coaching. So
1: okay, all of them, the trifecta, okay.
0: Yeah, and you know they made a conscious effort to get faster. And it's a lot easier. It's kind of easy to do that, honestly. You know, I love Bobby Wagner, but Bobby Wagner was, he's pushing it, right? Like he's, at that point, he played 15, 16 years in the NFL. You're just not going to be in your prime at that point. They've really done a good job of getting younger guys. And for the first time in Adam Peters' tenure as general manager, they paid dudes over the offseason. You know, the first year he was here, he had a lot to clean up because of the Ron Rivera mess that was left. And last year we were hoping, hey, they're going to go out there and spend a lot of money. And then they didn't. They did the one-year mercenary contract thing again. This is the year where they've gone out there and they added FAOA, who has looked really, really good. They obviously draft Sonny Styles, who's looked really good. It's just nice to see a bunch of young dudes that can actually really, really run. And then the coaching, Durante Jones, he comes right from Brian Flores. In that coaching tree, you're going to see a lot of the very, very similar concepts with, you're getting blitzed from everywhere. And Joe Witt last year and Dan Quinn last year, they just did not blitz. You were in like week 16. The team is so far out of playoff contention. We're like, can you please just blitz? And they're like, no, we're going to drop a lot. We're going to drop Bobby in coverage. You're like, oh my God.
1: I look at Dan Quinn, the head coach of this team, and I wonder, who is the real Dan Quinn? 12-5 year one, 5-12. I know the Jaden Daniels injury was there. He's 17-17 as the head coach of the Commanders. For his career in Atlanta, he was 43-42. In your opinion, Denton, is Dan Quinn anything more than a 500 coach?
0: I would like to say yes. I have not seen that on a consistent basis. So when he was hired, there was a lot of pushback because they kind of called him a retread hire. They had just gotten rid of Ron Rivera, who was a perennial 500 coach. And everyone looked at Dan Quinn and said, in Atlanta, he was a perennial 500 coach. Why are you hiring him? Those people got shut up for a year because they went 12-5. They get the NFC Championship. And then last year was a disaster. I think this year we will learn. My guess is that he's probably more a 500 coach that every now and then has really great quarterback play that elevates it. Because if you think about it, you know, Matt Ryan obviously won the MVP when they won and when they went to the Super Bowl. Jaden Daniels late into the season was in MVP conversations, kind of fell off because of injuries, but still was a runaway rookie of the year winner and one of the best rookie quarterback seasons that we have seen. So he really does well when his quarterbacks are having like one of a kind season. Seen him perform at a high enough level as a head coach when they're just being good. So I think he's more of a 500 coach at the moment.
1: They open at Philly, at Dallas, Seattle. Kind of a brutal start to the schedule for Dan Quinn with two new coordinators. I know the expectation is going to be to get to the playoffs and a Super Bowl, but realistically, Denton, as a guy who follows this team, covers this team, does pre- and post-game Commanders coverage, how many wins is a realistic goal for Washington this year?
0: So you're probably going to be hovering around like anywhere from 8 to 10, right? And then there'll be games in there. Like if you steal one of those early ones, you're like, hey, we might be able to win 9 or 10 games. If you get brutalized in the early portion of that schedule, it's probably going to be 8. So the nice thing is, if you look at the back end of their schedule, there's a lot of games that they could theoretically win in a row, but they're going to need to take a game that they are an underdog in the first 6 weeks of the season.

0: season, even stretching that, what you mentioned, to like San Francisco on Monday night, which with the Stephon Diggs signing, that matchup may be a little bit deflated because there's not going to be Brandon Ayuk there, but they need to take at least one or two of those big matchups in the early portion of the season to have any hope at winning 10 games.
1: I'll get you out on this. Is the Ayuk stuff done? Is Brandon Ayuk to DC done?
0: It is done for those that are of sound mind. I think Brandon.
1: So
0: Ayuk
1: not Ayuk. Ayuk still thinks he's going there.
0: he is going to be posting with gear. He might be posting the theme song. I mean, he still is of the belief that something is going to happen, despite the fact that he does not want to do business with the 49ers, in that he just has to sign a piece of paper and that they would let him go. The fact that he fumbled this away is actually astounding. He had all of it going for him. He could have just signed the paperwork. You're in here by, you know, like July, and he just decided to be a very unique character on social media.
1: Denton, appreciate it, man. We're listening to you on 106.7 The Fan here on Westwood One Sports. You can hear him on the College Football Overtime Show on Sirius XM. Thank you for coming on, man. Appreciate it, and we'll talk soon.
0: Yeah, Mike, appreciate it, man. Thank you.
1: You can follow him on Twitter, X, at The Denton Day. And again, the Commanders are just, they're one of those teams, like, again, I go back to Dan Quinn. And Dan Quinn, when he was in Atlanta, when he was the head coach of the Falcons, finished his career there at 60-59. I apologize, 43-42. For his career, he's 60-59. 12-5 a year ago, 5-12 last year. A lot of injuries do happen. I get that. And every coach in the National Football League needs their quarterback to play well to get a winning record. That is not earth-shattering news. I did not have any breaking news. No, did not have breaking news to tell you that teams need good quarterback play to have a good record. That's not me with the most amazing, astounding football analysis of all time. But I do wonder if Dan Quinn, who you heard Denton Day was criticized as possibly being a retread, you do have to wonder who is the real Dan Quinn. And if Jaden Daniels gets banged up or doesn't have the Pro Bowl caliber season, what's he going to be next year? Will he still be the head coach of the Washington Commanders? Man, that schedule is brutal to start out. At Philly, at Dallas, Seattle, Indy, which, you know, I don't have any idea how good Indianapolis is going to be, but Indy, and that one is overseas. Then they get the Giants at San Francisco, and then they're bye. I mean, you could honestly see them 2-4 going into the bye week. Would not surprise me at all. All right, coming up, I usually host on Saturday nights and Sunday nights here on Westwood One Sports. Again, I'm Mike Wickett in for Drake Toll. And one of the things we do on Sunday nights is we rank stuff. The top five of anything. We're going to go around the room. Addie Bates, our producer, our board operator, Laura Jimenez, will also rank stuff. And I'll give you my top five. We do that next here on Westwood One Sports.
2: 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We love sports. We love to laugh. We love hearing from you. 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This is Westwood One Sports.
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0: here on a Friday morning. Thanks for hanging out. In for Drake Toll. I'm Mike Wickett here on Westwood One Sports. Thanks wherever you're listening, all across America or Canada. Hundreds of radio stations carrying this fine program. 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We go around the room, and we all get to give a top five list. My buddy Alex said to me once, he said, Wicket, you have an uncanny ability to power rank things. And I felt like that was a compliment. So, with that, we will rank things. Laura, can we get a little rank stuff music? Oh, flip, yes. There we go. This
1: like
0: works.
1: Serious.
0: Yeah, this is it right here. Listen, we got a Hall of Fame game for the ages last night. We might as well have some NFL Films music. Our board operator, Laura Jimenez, you can rank anything you want. It could be sports. It could be your favorite kinds of salsa. I don't care. What are we ranking today?
1: We are ranking my top five movies so far of 2026.
0: Okay. All right.
1: I haven't watched Spider-Man yet, so don't come for me. It's not on my list. I haven't watched it yet.
0: Is that the only movie I've seen in the theater this year?
1: For real?
0: I have three kids, man. I don't have time for anything.
1: Wow. I've watched 43 movies this year. So
2: what's up? Woo!
0: 43 movies?
1: That's a flex. That's not counting the multiple times I've watched one movie already. That's just one.
0: Is it The Odyssey?
1: Odyssey I've watched three times.
2: What's up?
1: Project Hail Mary, I watched five times.
0: We watched Project Hail Mary on vacation. Took us two nights to get through it, but it wasn't bad. Wow. It's a good movie. Good movie.
1: Well, Project Hail Mary, my top movie of 2026.
0: Oh, okay. What are your five favorite movies of 2026?
1: So Project Hail Mary is number one. Second, Sheep Detectives. Guys, go watch Sheep Detectives. I know that sounds so stupid.
0: Sheep Detectives? Is this something I should search for on the company's server? This feels like it could get weird.
1: No. It's with Hugh Jackman and Talking Sheep, and they try to find out who murdered their shepherd, which is Hugh Jackman.
2: It's a murder mystery.
1: Yeah.
0: Is it like a live action, like actual sheep?
1: Yes. Little sheep.
0: Write this. Send me your list so I can. I'm not going to write this down. Send me your list.
1: And then right after that is the drama with Zendaya and Robert Pattinson. I love that movie. I watched that, I think, also four times.
0: What? Do you go to the theater four times, the movie theater four times?
1: Yes.
0: What does that cost you? Like, do you buy popcorn and candy when you're there?
1: AMC A-lister. Come on. You think I'm a noob? You think I'm paying every time?
0: For the record, we don't have AMC in Iowa. They closed all the AMC theaters here in Iowa. So
1: come on. What am I paying all these fees for if you're not going to have a theater out in Iowa?
0: Right, exactly. Let's go, AMC. We need you in Des Moines.
1: Okay. And then after that is The Invite, which is one that just came out recently about like a month and a half ago with... I already forgot the people in that movie, but it's super funny.
0: Sounds great.
1: Super funny. Super funny.
2: I love it.
1: And then Wasteman. It's a British movie about in the prison system.
0: So wait a minute. Your top five movies include a bunch of sheep looking for their murderer of their shepherd or whatever, but not The Odyssey? The Odyssey didn't make your top five. That movie's going to have 27 Oscars. The Odyssey didn't win.
1: Hot take. I can go on a whole segment about this. I'd rather not. Don't. Let's not get into it.
0: The Odyssey.
2: You saw it three times. It's 3 hours. You spent 9 hours of your life seeing this damn movie.
1: I'll probably watch it again.
2: Jesus.
0: But it's not a... So you haven't seen Spider-Man, but you've seen the sheep-murdering movie eight times?
1: I watched The Sheep Detectives three times. Two times.
2: Did you see Obsession?
1: I didn't make the top five.
0: Didn't make the top five.
1: I don't like scary movies.
0: Neither do I. I'm with Laura. Adam. Laura, I'm with you. I don't like them either.
2: Lame.
0: All right, Addie, what are you ranking today? What's your top five list here of here on Westwood One?
2: I am doing the top five sports-related songs, but they are not songs about sports. Like, this isn't going to be talking baseball. This isn't going to be center field. No. These are songs that you can associate. Sports-related. Yes, and I'll break down why. Number five, we have Chelsea Dagger. by the Fratellis. If you know Chicago Blackhawks.
0: Chicago, yeah.
2: Yes.
0: Yeah,
2: but, and I'm not even a Blackhawks fan, but that song is so good. As soon as I hear, da-da-da-da-da-da, I'm like, boom.
0: Blackhawks. Do you know, I don't know how old you guys are, but do you know there was a time when there weren't Blackhawks fans in Chicago?
2: 24.
0: Oh, Jesus. There was a time before about 2008, 2009, there were no such thing as Blackhawks fans. They didn't even show the games on local TV because their idiot owner wanted you to go to the games. Until Patrick Kane came around and every chick on Russian Division started wearing a pink Blackhawks jersey, there was not a soul who was a Blackhawks fan because they marketed that team so poorly.
1: I used to have a beanie, a Blackhawks beanie. I miss that beanie.
0: And I'm a Red Wings fan, so I hate that song. But go on, please.
2: I love it. Right, number three. This one was big in the 70s, and I hear it all the time when I go to hockey games, and I love it. The Boys Are Back in Town by Thin Lizzy.
0: All right, that's a great song.
2: That song rocks. All right, that song rocks, so that's at number four. Sorry, number three. Here's a weird one. It's In the Way That You Use It by Eric Clapton, which was the theme song for The Color of Money, basically. The movie about pool.
0: I'm going to tell you right now, the second one was a sequel, right, to The Hustler.
2: Yep.
0: You could walk down. What's the name of the song?
2: It's In the Way That You Use It.
0: You could walk down the streets. You're in D.C. You could walk through the cherry blossoms in D.C. and ask 10 people about that song. Less than 5 will know that song.
2: Well, because they're lame. That's why. It's a good song. And it's one that, like, when I think of The Color of Money, I think of that song. So there you go. There's that one.
0: Okay.
2: Number two. This is by one of my favorite bands, and it's their most popular song. Song 2 by Blur. Woohoo!
0: I mean, it's a good sports anthem. It works.
2: It is.
0: Did Blur Blur didn't do anything else, though, right? Unless you're... If you're a Blur fan, you're like, shut up, Wicket, they're the best. But, like, no one knows any other Blur song besides Song 2.
2: I'm such a Blur fan. Well, you know Damon Albarn because he's the lead singer of Gorillaz. So, you know, feel good.
0: I do know that.
2: So there you go. But no,
0: but that's not Blur.
2: Their catalog is great, guys. Just listen to their music. And the number one, and this hurts me to say this, I'm an Astros fan, so I can't believe I'm giving this team credit for anything. Theme from New York, New York. By Frank Sinatra.
0: Yeah.
2: Love that song.
0: I know.
2: I mean, obviously, I got the cat named Sinatra here, so.
0: Your cat's name is Sinatra. I did learn that this morning.
2: Sinatra right. Buble Bates. That's her.
0: So the best sports adjacent song is from Old Blue Eyes.
2: Yep.
0: Okay. All right. We'll go
2: or
0: with
2: here
0: it.
2: Here at my house, because she's a Siamese, that's Old Cross-Eyed.
0: I'm not going there. We are ranking stuff here on Westwood One Sports. I'm Mike Wicket in for Drake Toll. We've got Addie Bates' list. We've got Laura Jimenez' list. I am going to give you the 5 worst NFL signings this offseason. The 5 worst free agent signings. By the way, just missing the cut, Odell Beckham Jr. at 33 years of age with the Giants and Travis Kelce at 100 years of age with the Kansas City Chiefs. But number 5, and I truly do think that this is going to be, this was a buy high moment. The Kansas City Chiefs, when they gave Kenneth Walker all that money, 3 years, $40 million. Listen, we're talking about Bijan and Jahmyr Gibbs and Jonathan Taylor getting paid earlier. That's all well and good. Those are workhorse backs. They deserve to get paid. They're some of the best in the NFL. Kenneth Walker is coming off his best year. He was the Super Bowl MVP. But Kenneth Walker is coming off his best year because Zach Charbonnet, up until he got hurt, was having his best year. And Kenneth Walker, who you could never count on to be a workhorse back, is now going to be counted on to be that guy in Kansas City. I hope I'm wrong. I don't think I will be. Kenneth Walker, number 5, worst signing of the offseason. Number 4, it just happened this week. Listen, Zay Flowers is a good wide receiver. But 4 years and $140 million for Zay Flowers? He's now in the same category dollar-wise as Ja'Marr Chase and Justin Jefferson and Amon-Ra St. Brown. One of these things is not like the other, and it's Zay Flowers. He's number 4 on this list. Number 3, cheap deal, 1-year deal, but I don't get it. I actually, if you follow me on social media, I made a reel or a TikTok about this. What's the deal? I sound like Jerry Seinfeld. What's the deal? What's the deal with the Niners signing Deebo Samuel, other than they need a body familiar with the offense? Deebo Samuel is the Doc Rivers of the NFL. Deebo Samuel has had 1 year where he's had over 1,000 yards receiving. Do you know how easy it is for a decent wide receiver to have over 1,000 yards receiving? It's like 60 yards a game now that they play 17 games. This isn't like back when they were playing 14 games and a 1,000-yard season was incredible. Hell, when they were playing 16, it was 66 yards a game. But 1 year for Deebo Samuel, who doesn't run the ball like he used to, he gets banged up, good guy, clubhouse guy, I love him, but as a player, he's had one really good year, and he's living off that like Doc Rivers lived off of his one championship with the PGA Tour. Number two on this list, and this hurts my heart because he played well last year for the Green Bay Packers. I'll never understand what the Dolphins are doing, giving Malik Willis 3 years and $67.5 million, 45 guaranteed. The Dolphins are going to win three games this year, and Malik Willis is going to take a pounding. They don't have any weapons for him to throw to. And then the Dolphins are going to win four or five games in 2027. And then they're going to move on to their next quarterback. Malik had a good little run, but the guy threw 35 passes last year. 35! That's 35 more than I did. And I didn't get a $67.5 million contract. He's number two on my list. But the absolute worst contract in the entire NFL offseason is in Indianapolis. And Daniel Jones should be on this list too, because 2 at 90 for him is terrible. But it's Alec Pierce. The wide receiver got 4 years, $114 million. He's never had more than 41 catches in a season. He's a one-trick pony. He's a great downfield threat, sure. But is that a guy who's worth 4 years and $114 million? And by the way, right now he's hurt. He's like DeSean Jackson without the return ability. Remember how good DeSean Jackson was for Philadelphia? He only had one thing. You could throw the ball down the field because he was faster than everybody. That's Alec Pierce. And they watch Michael Pittman go out the door to Pittsburgh. Like, I didn't understand this decision whatsoever. They must have really high expectations for Josh Downs and Tyler Warren in year two there in Indy. But Alec Pierce, the worst offseason signing of the NFL offseason. And for the record, I'm going to get some of these wrong, probably. And I'm going to get Indy fan hit me up on Twitter, at Mike Wickett, two T's. Or I'm going to get, like, Deebo Samuel career year Niner fan coming after me. But I'm going to be right about most of these. I'm telling you right now. These are some bad signings. Coming up, we're going to get to the quarterback battle that is over, despite the fact that they want to tell you that it's still going on. It is not. It is so one-sided. And I feel kind of bad for the young man because he played college football at my favorite school, my favorite college. I grew up in Detroit. I grew up a Michigan fan. You can see where this is going. Also, Frank Schwab will join us from Yahoo Sports. We'll get his thoughts on the game that was last night. And apparently, I'm going to be in a trivia battle. Addie, I'm going to be in a trivia battle with Laura. Is this correct?
2: Oh, yeah. Dust off the noggin, okay? You're going to need to go head-to-head, okay?
0: I got like 12 seconds here. Go watch ESPN Jeopardy on Disney+. It will frustrate the hell out of you. What happened to our people on TV? They know nothing. Nothing at all. We'll see how well Laura and I do coming up about an hour from right now. I'm Mike Wickett in for Drake Toll here on Westwood One Sports. Hour number three next.
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College football kicks off in 22 days. This is McElroy and Kulik in the Morning.

0: Good Friday morning to you. Welcome into McElroy and Kublik in the morning. Damian Mitchell and John Saber here with you for the next 3 hours. Greg and Cole out today. They'll be back next week. Back into the swing of things. We are here only 22 days until the official start of college football. And we're a couple days into fall camp for both Auburn and Alabama. 205-834-9450. They hadn't put the pads on just yet. Your calls, your text messages, always welcome here on Mac and Cube in the morning. And again, on this Friday, we've gotten that taste. Like, we've gotten the taste, and we actually had football last night in the NFL Hall of Fame game. and some familiar names, especially here in the Southeastern Conference. I actively watched maybe the first quarter and some change. Mm-hmm. Then I lollygag, you know, just doing the typical stuff, and then came back to it there late in the fourth quarter, and I saw Haynes King. And one, going back to the first half of the Hall of Fame game, which the Carolina Panthers knocked off the Arizona Cardinals 33-30, with Kenny Pickett should never be on the football field again.
1: Whew. Okay.
0: Yeah, wow. He's
1: okay. We're just done.
0: I mean, he's bad. Like, he's bad to be, because okay, he was a first round pick, and to see what his career has ended up becoming, it is one. You go back to what was it, the 2022 draft? I think it was 2022, and realizing like, okay, now you see why he was drafted so late in the first round. And you go back and have these question marks of, oh, this isn't a quarterback-rich draft. And he was the only quarterback that was taken in the first round. And kind of seeing where his career is now, it's like, man, I think this might be the end of the road. I think he'll be a serviceable backup for the rest of his career. Like, I don't expect him to be a starter again. But Carson Beck, I will say this. You kind of, not to say he got an unfair rep while he was in college, but there were unfulfilled expectations with him as a starter when he was at Georgia. And really and truly, he did everything he was supposed to do, but it felt like he was still fighting under that Stetson Bennett shadow, because of Stetson Bennett was that underdog, like, hey, nobody expected him to be the starter, goes out there, wins you back-to-back national championships. And then Carson Beck comes in as the highly touted 5-star, 4-star, whatever. And you're expecting, okay, when it's going to be, and it's not going to be a drop off. And you kind of look at Carson Beck's career. There were moments in big time games where he left a lot to be desired. But then he transfers to Miami. You're thinking, okay, like, because before he went to Miami, you kind of looked at his career at Georgia. There was a period of time where he was looked at as like the best quarterback in college football. Like, there were arguments being made that he was the next guy, but goes to Miami, has a pretty nice run, loses in the national championship game, is drafted in the third round by the Arizona Cardinals. And really and truly, last night, for it to be the first game of his NFL career, granted, I know the quality of competition on the defensive side for the Panthers ain't going to look like it is when they actually kick off in week one. But he went out there and looked pretty doggone good. I think that for Arizona to have, you know, done away with Kyler Murray, now you have Jacoby Brissett, he's played a long time in the NFL. He started at a few spots. But really and truly, if you're Mike LaFleur, you're kind of looking at Carson Beck of, okay, we may have something here. He played the entire first half, and I think that, one, you have confidence in the future of what it could potentially be for Carson Beck. And again, I was kind of one of those guys that, man, I just, when I watch him, doesn't necessarily feel like he's that dude. But I do think that he's a good quarterback. And really and truly, in big time games, it felt as though like he had the turnover gene in certain situations. Like, you go back a couple years ago when we played Alabama in Brian Denny, and the first half, it looked like Carson Beck had never played high level college football before. Had what, three picks or four picks just in the first half. Now the second half he turned up, but by that time it was too late. You end up losing that ball game. But I think that for the Arizona Cardinals, you may have a little bit of a not quarterback situation, but you're not going to feel too bad if Carson Beck eventually has to take over the starting role in, let's say, like week 7 or 8. If you're looking at Jacoby Brissett and saying, you know what, hey, we appreciate your time, but we're at least going to build towards the future. I think Carson Beck is probably in a good spot there in Arizona. And you got Jeremiah Love in the backfield. So, and again, he didn't play last night, but I think when you're the number 4 overall pick, you ain't got to worry about what he could potentially do. We've seen what he can do on the football field. But I think for Carolina, if you're Haynes King, you're fighting for, you might mess around and get you a nice little backup spot. You'll always be on the, you're always going to be on the bus. You're going to be on the plane.
1: Sure, yeah.
0: But I think Haynes King had a very, very good Hall of Fame game. And I appreciate the Carolina Panthers. Once Kenny Pickett came out, Haynes King went in, they let him ride. It's like, hey, this is your shot. And he goes out there, has a game-winning drive. You saw the dual threat ability that we saw during his career at Texas A&M and also Georgia Tech. And again, not saying that he's going to go out here and become a Hall of Famer, but if you can be a serviceable backup and you can keep a job in the NFL, you're probably in a pretty good spot. And you really and truly probably over-exceeded your expectations, too, as an undrafted rookie and saying, like, hey, I made the roster. I might just be the scout team quarterback for the week. But by God, if Bryce Young goes down, you got a quality backup of saying, like, hey, I'm not saying he can do everything Bryce Young can do, but if you want a quarterback power, you want quarterback zone, you got the workhorse in Haynes King back there, because he still doesn't slide. He is going to fight for every single yard, but it's a little bit different when there's a $100 million defensive end coming at you.
1: Well, so, true, yeah. But so you're telling me that in Super Bowl 66 in SoFi Stadium, the Titans are going to take on the Cardinals?
0: No.
1: I mean, that's what I'm hearing. After one half of preseason football, it's going to be Carson Beck, Carson Beck show.
0: No, I think it will be Carson Beck's job eventually. I do think that because, again, Jacoby Brissett, he's been a journeyman in the NFL. He's found a way to continue to be on rosters. But he's also older. Like, he's getting a little bit older, and with some of the young talent that you have around there, how many quote unquote good years do you have left with Jacoby Brissett before you just say, you know what, we like what we see in Carson Beck. Let's build this thing up and see what it could potentially be. But we got live tackle football last night for the first time, unless you've been watching, you know, the CFL or if you watch any of the indoor football leagues. But this is the first edition of the NFL that we got with the Arizona Cardinals and the Carolina Panthers, and again, the Carolina Panthers knocked off the Cardinals 33-30. Overall, again, wasn't actively watching it there towards the end, but still, nonetheless, it was football. Like, it was a good time, and it kind of got me juiced up a little bit, ready for the season. Just talking to some of my boys in the group message, we're talking about fantasy football, and it's like, okay, like, now it's starting to get closer and closer. Especially when you see the running backs the past couple of days that have just gotten paid in the NFL. So all in all, we're here. Like, it is football season. We won't have to do much talking for much longer. But Alabama and Auburn, going back to the college football side of things, they're both on the field yesterday. And everything that we're seeing through fall camp, and again, they are in shorts and helmet. You're not going to get the full gamut, but I think for Auburn, with them taking this unique approach of getting away from the facility, making sure everybody's on board and everybody's focused and going in the right directions. Some of the things that you're hearing from fall camp: Omar Mapson, a running back who played a little bit last year with Hugh Freeze and his system. You're continuing to hear his name now. You talk about the transfers from Auburn to Auburn with Davenport from South Florida coming with Alex Golish. They had Bryson Washington from Baylor who hit the transfer portal. And you returning Jeremiah Cobb and then Omar Mapson, who's a guy that, again, when you talk to Alex Golish, you talk to a lot of some of the people that cover Auburn, they're saying, like, hey, he's doing everything he needs to and everything as far as his work ethic. When he's looked at as one of the leaders there in that running back room, that he's fighting for playing time. And I think that for as fast as this offense goes and the expectation that Alex Golish has for the offensive outlook, you need the bodies. You need the more reps and the more depth that you have at some of these positions when you're getting down to week 10, week 11, week 12. You got some fresh bodies that can go out there and continue to operate the offense at a high level. Of course, everybody's going to look at Byron Brown, from what I've seen and what I've heard, it's fine. Like, and again, you won't know too much because of just what he brings on the field on a dual threat person in a dual threat situation. Until the pads are on, you won't know the full extent of what that quarterback room looks like with Byron Brown. But I do expect, you know, again, he threw for 3,000, ran for 1,000 last season at USF. Can that translate to the SEC? And when you look at Auburn defensively, the Champ Anthony's, you have Sylvester Smith coming back in that secondary. You look at some of the pieces, Jared Smith, who's a young guy that's continuing to develop and been hearing good things about what they can do. I think this linebacker core, and Greg kind of talked about it yesterday with Bryce Diaz, I think he's kind of flying under the radar with that linebacker room when you look at the experience that Auburn is returning with a defensive coordinator who is returning as well, that Auburn kind of look for this, when you go back and look at last season, because there were games that we can just look at and say, hey, Auburn's defense is keeping them in this ball game. You continue that trend with another year. They're saying DeMarcus Riddick looks healthy. He's flying around. We know what Xavier Atkins is. If you continue the trend in what you were doing last season, it's hard not to think that Auburn will be successful in 2026 if everything goes right offensively, because what Alex Golish has been preaching when he spoke all offseason long, it's we want to have an identity. And right now, if I had to say early on what Auburn's identity is, it's solid defensively, question mark offensively, because we haven't seen it in this version. But we're under the impression of, hey, DJ Durkin's returning. These young guys that had to play a ton of football last year, they got that year of experience. Now it's just rinse and repeat. Okay, we don't have to think about it anymore. When DJ Durkin makes this call, our linebackers make this call, makes these checks, it's okay, boom, we know exactly what to do. All we got to do is put the pieces around, you know, the defensive line. There's going to be some shuffling around there, some new bodies. Once they get on board, the linebacker crew and the secondary is your best experience that you have, and it's okay, let's elevate this to another level. And you got an absolute eraser in Xavier Ack.
1: So then why, even though it feels like the identity is going to be at least defense, and the question marks right now mainly lie on offense, why are you not willing to give the benefit of the doubt to someone like Alex Golish when you're going to give it to Lane Kiffin or other places or other coaches in other places who are going in their first year, but also, again, they're going in their first year, but also have a track record of being highly offensive, just like Alex Golish has been?
0: I think it's because the offense hasn't done it at the SEC level. Like, I think it's more of a personnel. Like, the system I don't have a question about. I think it might be personnel because I haven't seen Singleton outside of, you know, them playing Florida and Miami do this on a week-to-week-to-week basis. Like, I've seen them do it in spurts where it's like, okay, well, you go back and you look at the score of Miami and USF last year. It was 36-12. But the offense had almost like 400 yards of total offense. They just couldn't get in the end zone. That's going to be a problem in the SEC if you can't find your way consistently in the end zone and finishing off these drives. And I think offensive line too, because Auburn's offensive line was bad last year, but you were able to kind of minimize that because you didn't run at the pace in which Alex Golish is going to be running now. So, like, you found yourself behind the chains, but you had so much talent around that offensive line that, hey, you know, we got to get out of jail free card with Eric Singleton in the slot. We've got Cam Coleman that, you know, he can take the top off and be that consistent threat outside. And then Jeremiah Cobb continued to develop game after game after game in spite of the offensive line being shaky. So, like, I was kind of going back to my 8-4 prediction for Auburn. And I'm looking at it through this lens of, if Byron Brown plays like I think he could potentially play, it's okay, can he maintain that? Like, I don't want it to be one game here, he, you know, throws for 200, runs for 100. And again, that's a tall task to ask him to do that each and every week. But I do think that he's that talented. I do think that he can find a way. It's just, can they do this and sustain this for an entire season in the SEC? And it's yet to be determined. And again, where there's only so much to learn and so much to know through just a couple days of fall camp, because we don't know what the depth chart is really looking like. We don't really know how fast they're going to be going. I assume they're going to be going pretty fast, but also they're not. We haven't seen them rep this. So we'll learn. I think we'll learn more. And of course, we usually do after scrimmages when we start to see, okay, these are the first five offensive linemen that were, quote unquote, in group one, and see how that kind of gels or if they're missing a few pieces here and there. Now it's just all about bodies. You're hearing Deshaun Spencer's name, who was the spring game MVP, but he's a slot receiver that's really started to pick up. And you look at what you lost in Eric Singleton, maybe you can kind of get and conjure some of that up with Deshaun Spencer among other people in that receiving core. But we'll continue to talk about what we've learned from spring, fall camp so far for both Auburn and Alabama. Also open up the phone lines, the text lines, 205-834-9450. We have no guests, so feel free to hop on in. Say what's on your mind. How are you feeling for the first 2 days of fall camp? Want to hear from you, and we'll continue on the other side.
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0: 19 here on Friday, August the 7th. Welcome into McElroy and Kublik in the morning. Damian Mitchell, John Saber here with you. Fall camp opening up around college football. Only 22 days away from the start of the 2026 season. Both Alabama and Auburn, a couple days in, getting a chance to hear from some of the coaches. And I think that for both Auburn and Alabama, there are question marks. I think for Alabama, of course, everybody looks at the quarterback position, who's going to be QB1 between Austin Mack and Keelan Russell. But I think that we had this conversation yesterday, and Greg had some fun with it of, okay, really and truly, I think Kalen DeBoer, Ryan Grubb, I think they have an idea of who they think should or could be QB1.
1: I don't disagree.
0: But I genuinely think there is a legit conversation, or it's a legit competition. And what we hear from both of the coaches and how both of these quarterbacks are handling these things, it seems as though, at least to in my opinion, I look at it from this perspective. You're giving Keelan Russell every opportunity. You're giving Austin Mack every opportunity to go out there. And really and truly, if it's neck and neck and nobody seems to just take it by, you know, East Carolina or maybe by the second scrimmage, it feels as though you're probably going to lean with whoever has the most upside. And right now, I would say that it would be Keelan Russell. And I'm not going to say that he's, you know, he's got Jalen Milroe legs and and Bryce Young arm. But I do think that his escapability and things that he does in the pocket and the threat of run is something that, okay, his legs are our get out of jail free card. It's, okay, the play breaks down. Is he going to be able to go out and, you know, give me a couple yards here and there instead of going, you know, second and 10? Now we're at second and 6 or second and 5 because he was able to, you know, get out of the pocket and just get a few yards, keep himself upright. And I think with Austin Mack, because he's been in the system so long, there's an expectation that he knows what it's supposed to look like. And again, I think the first question mark really for Alabama, it starts in the offensive line, because the offensive line is, it doesn't matter who you got at QB1. If you don't keep them upright and keep them protected, we'll never be able to see what this offense can really do. And I think that is kind of where the biggest question mark is for Alabama. It's shored up this offensive line. And I do think with the young running back and EJ Crowell, it's a lot to put on a freshman to say, like, hey, he's going to be the next guy. Like, he's going to be that dude. But from everything that we hear, that, okay, well, we didn't get a chance. Whatever we didn't get a chance to see in spring, you're getting it the first couple of days of fall camp of, okay, we may have something here. But also, A.K. Deere still back there. Daniel Hill, you got Kevin Riley, guys who had to, the past couple, at least last year, it was all you had. And, you know, subtracting Jam Miller and adding EJ Crowell to that running back room, you've got capable bodies, but maybe EJ Crowell is that home run hitter. Maybe he's that guy of, all right, he's going to get the heavy load of the carries, but we have quality backs enough in the backfield that, okay, if our offensive line can make some room, make some holes, we have capable bodies. So it's very similar to what Texas A&M had last year when you look at how deep the running back room, but you can still see there is a pecking order and the overall health of, you know, again, we're not going to ask. It's tough to put everything on a freshman's plate, but I do think the expectation level is that, okay, he is going to be our bell cow. He is going to be that guy that can, you know, carry the ball 20, 25 times a game while everybody else has their strengths. Like, maybe you need Daniel Hill as a bigger body to kind of step in there and be more of a pass protector. Can he chip, you know, defensive ends coming off that edge and kind of shore up some things and give the quarterback a little bit more time? Because I don't have a question mark at the receiver position. I think we have a question mark of consistency with Ryan Coleman-Williams, but what we saw from Lazier Brooks being that number two and really developing, I think Sadarius Morgan at practice, you would never think that is a freshman out there. Like, that is a whole 18-year-old that just got out of high school, because when you look at how big he is, it's, okay, well, if we can put it all together, if that's my quote-unquote number three guy, oh, we're going to be okay as far as passing the ball.
2: It feels like the
1: questions, or the biggest question for both Alabama and Auburn is, are you going to be who we think you are?
0: Yeah.
1: Can you live up to, whether it be hype, expectation, talent, whatever? Like, we see what you're capable of. Can you do it?
0: Yeah. That is, and it kind of goes back to, you know, last year was so puzzling because it's the first time when we looked at, there's some real cracks in the foundation as far as offensive line consistency and not being able to close games out with the ability to run the football. And now it's like in 2026, we can't go a whole season still asking that same question. It is kind of to your point. If you've hired the new offensive line coach, you feel like you got a good solid five, then we shouldn't be having conversations in week three, week four of, okay, this team still can't find a way to run the football. It's the same way. It's very similar to what Alex Golish was saying about Auburn in finding their identity. It's kind of similar to Alabama. It's finding your identity throughout this unknown factor because, again, you're going to have Austin Macker, Keelan Russell. This is going to be their first time being the starter. How are you going to take some pressure off of them and not put them in the same situations that you had Ty Simpson in where they have to do everything? And again, maybe Kalen DeBoer is kind of looking at it of, we kind of handcuffed ourselves last year because of inconsistency in the trenches, but we had a talented quarterback enough to go out there and overcome those things. Not to say that I don't think Austin Mack and Keelan Russell have the ability to do it, but are you willing to put them in that same fire, in that same situation of saying, like, hey, man, I know we're up four. We're up four with about 3 minutes left. We're going to need you to.

0: But I think that the defensive line, what we saw with Yanze Pierre, really start to develop there towards the end of the season. You've got the pieces there. It's okay. Can you get over the fact that it may not look like the, you know, the 2009 defense where you're beating team, or the 2010s era of Alabama defense where you're choking teams out, where you're only, they're only giving up, you know, 10 points a game. Maybe this team has sacrificed a little bit as far as quote unquote those dudes for guys that are experienced and can make plays all over the field. Like, you're sacrificing a little bit of just you don't have the Rolando McClains of the world, but you've got some quality pieces of guys that know exactly where the ball, where they need to be on every single snap, because they've played in the system for 3 years now, and now it's their time to kind of step up and develop. And with all the changes that we see in college football, development is kind of that one thing that we don't have anymore, because once you get developed, you're either going in the draft or you're hitting the transfer portal, going to your next spot. Kind of look at Caleb Downs and how good that he was at Alabama. He hits the, we're like, okay, well, they know they got an absolute eraser in the secondary now. Then he hits the transfer portal, goes to Ohio State, picks up right where he leaves off. It's okay, that dude was that dude. So when you look at returning Keon Sab, and we saw what Dejon Lee was able to do when he stepped up at corner as a freshman last year. Again, he's 6'4" at cornerback. That's a problem. Like, that is an absolute blanket, no matter who you have, who he's going against at receiver. And then your opposite that was Xavien Brown, who whenever Alabama needed a big play coming from the secondary, usually coming from him out there at corner. And also Bray Hubbard. Bray Hubbard, again, we can go back to the Florida State game, and there are moments where it's didn't think that we would ever see loafs on the football field from an Alabama defense. And that, quite frankly, that's what it was. But then you saw how he responded after that, continued to get better, being around the ball, sticking his nose in there, causing turnovers, always seeming to be in the right place at the right time. So if you're Kane Womack, you're feeling confident that, hey, man, we can kind of disguise some things. We can play some games with the secondary. We can have some exotic blitzes and time them up perfectly, because these guys know exactly where they need to be because of the experience that they've had. And again, this is all projection. This is 2 days of in shorts and helmets. When they start to, you know, when they go in shells for a couple days and kind of get used to thumping a little bit, and we get into the scrimmage, that's when we'll start to know where these teams are. And to kind of to John's point, can you be who we think you can be on both sides for both Auburn and Alabama? 205-834-9450. We see your text messages. If you want to call in, feel free. It's a wide open Friday, just kind of the early rumblings of camp. How do you feel about your team going into the season? Again, if you want to go back to my schedule predictions for both Alabama and Auburn, I got Auburn going 8-4. I got Alabama going 11-1. Simple as that. I have the utmost confidence. I'm very optimistic. And again, am I crazy? But we see some of your text messages, get to some of your calls on the other side. Keep it locked right here on McElroy.
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0: Welcome back into McElroy and Kublik in the morning. Damien and John here with you. Greg and Cole back with us on Monday. Getting you set for college football. 22 days away from the start of the college football season. And fall camp has opened up for pretty much everybody in college football. I want to hear from you. 205-834-9450. Your text message, your calls, always welcome. Jamie Bailey texts in. Says, my concern with Austin Mack is he has been in the system for a long time and has yet to gain enough traction to be QB1. Am I overthinking this? And he also texts in, I understood he's in competition with Russell for QB1. Yeah, I think that's a fair question to ask. I don't necessarily think it's a knock on him. I think it's, you know, maybe looking back on it. And again, Ty Simpson ended up being a first round selection at quarterback. And he was a guy that had been at the school for, you know, for the Saban era. And then he gets to the starting role. And when you look back at last season in 2025, I look at it from this lens of maybe, again, I could be too optimistic about it. It's Alabama was still talented enough to win football games in spite of defenses knowing they could not run the football. Like, that's kind of a demoralizing thing to process of, hey, it starts off as a question of, okay, you see one game, you're not able to kind of get your footing. It's not being able to get your footing as far as running the ball, but then that becomes a snowball effect where it's like, okay, well, Alabama cannot run it, but yet they were able to overcome that because of what Ty Simpson was as a decision maker as the quarterback. And I think for Austin Mack, maybe the size is definitely there. We've seen it, but I think that's speaking more to where he has been in the quarterback room. If he's still, quote unquote, in a competition for the QB1 spot, because I do think Keelan Russell being a five-star, being a top, you know, one of the top quarterbacks coming out of high school, it's maybe the upside and some of the things that Austin Mack isn't quite able to do as far as on the athleticism side you see from Keelan Russell. And maybe if it comes down to decision making when you let the ball rip, are you willing to take the risk on a guy in Keelan Russell as far as upside of saying, hey, he needs to be thrown in the fire and whatever mistakes happen, we kind of just going to have to let that build because this is his first shot. Whereas Austin Mack, it becomes like, hey, you've been in the system long enough. You should know what it looks like. So why did you make that decision? Where Greg kind of talks about this, when you're young and you're asked to play early, the mistakes that you make become learning experiences moving forward. Where I think for Austin Mack, because he's been in the system so long, it's you should know better. Whereas Keelan Russell, not to make any excuses about making a mistake, but it almost is Keelan Russell doesn't know what he doesn't know because he's never done it before. Does that kind of make sense, John? Am I making sense?
1: No, it does. It's just, I don't want to say confusing, but it's hard to grasp because right now we're in that unknown era. We're in that time and period where we can't help but feel optimistic because we know what's there and we know if all things go right or if even 75% of the things go right. Okay, this team is capable of this, so this person has the ability and capability to do this, this, and that. It's not unlike what we saw in the Hall of Fame game last night. What you saw out of Carson Beck, it's like, okay, he's got some talent there. Did he come out here and look like Patrick Mahomes and Tom Brady and Lamar Jackson together? No, but you saw some flashes. You saw, okay, I know what ultimately he can be, but that was off of one basically preseason game. We've gotten some footage from practices and we've seen some of these players in the past who go, okay, we know what they're capable of, so if we can take a guess and kind of put these pieces together, all right, we can kind of project and think and hope out and kind of go ahead and get rid of the unknown and establish what we think is going to happen. But on the flip side of that, your boy Kenny Pickett got out there and he made a mess in the bed.
2: Right.
1: So we haven't seen that yet from anyone, at least on the collegiate level, for this season. So we're not ready to necessarily write anyone off. But I don't know, maybe after a good number of teams are going to scrimmage this weekend, and once reports start coming out, it's like, oh, okay, so-and-so didn't do well. And then I think reality will start to set in, because I think after the first few practices, how hard is it to mess things up when you're in shorts and not doing much of anything? But then fairly soon, probably when we come back on Monday, toe's going to meet leather. Right. And you actually, okay, we've been learning this for a week. Let me see what you actually have learned. And a lot of times, that first time, especially for Auburn, it's relatively new kind of for everyone. But for Alabama, whomever it is going to be at that starting QB, ultimately is going to be their first time. Mm-hmm. So, yeah, there's going to be a major learning curve too.
0: I don't know, like, it's just so different nowadays because of just how college football has changed so much on, like, living in that unknown, living in that gray area. Because we can look at it across the board. You look at LSU, for example, of, okay, we've seen Sam Leavitt at Arizona State. Has he been phenomenal at times? Has he been average at times? But the expectation at LSU is it's got to work immediately. So you don't have that grace period. Like, you've played enough ball now to, it's like, hey man, you know what to expect. Like, this is what it's going to take. And I think a little bit of that was with Marcel Reed as well, where he's kind of stepped in and there's the expectation of, hey man, you've got to build on what you did in 2025. To take Texas A&M over the top. Like, if your play is going to be the end-all, be-all, and your decision-making is going to be the end-all, be-all, we can't find ourselves in a situation like we did against South Carolina where we're down 27-3. You've played too much now. Correct. You know, yes. This. And again, granted, you've got a different offensive coordinator, new quarterbacks coach, and, like, things are it's where we're asking these guys that we have seen to take that next step. We don't even know what the first step is for an Austin Mack or a Keelan Russell at Alabama. So a lot of these things that you're going to find yourself in situations is going to be the first time they've ever experienced it. And again, we saw what Ty Simpson was able to do when he was in the face of adversity. And when he realized that, hey, we're not going to be able to bail ourselves out of this situation because we can't run the football. So now I've got to step up and be able to make these sorts of throws and get the ball in my playmakers' hands. And again, a lot of it has to do with some of the playmakers that you have around whichever quarterback that you end up see as QB1 for Alabama. You still got Ryan Coleman-Williams. And again, we've seen it. We've seen what he could potentially be, but we also saw the sophomore slump last year where his hands were too inconsistent. And the one thing I'm telling you, as a receiver, you can't show off your ability unless you catch the football. That is number one. It's that, like, that is the first rule of receiver at anything. Catch the football. Anything you do after that, it's all athleticism, God-given ability, see what you can do, make a play. But the first thing you have to do is ensure the catch. Simple as that. So when you have, you know, Jeremy Bernard, who had been in the Kalen DeBoer system for a couple seasons, followed him from Washington, and now you've got Lotzier Brooks, who the only coach he's ever had is Kalen DeBoer, and they saw him develop into being that number two guy. And you see the talented freshman Sadarius Morgan, Noah Rogers potentially coming back from injury in a couple weeks throughout the season. Can he kind of step up and give you that depth at receiver? Rico Scott, a guy that has big playability, and we've seen him in limited time. So when you look at whoever is at QB1, you're going to have the tools to have success. So don't blow it. It's very similar to how we look at Florida's situation. It's, man, can you be a point guard? We're not asking you to go out here and throw for 400. We're not going to ask you to go out here and do anything more than is kind of like the bare minimum. Because of the playmakers that you have around you, can you just find a way to keep us in – keep us, you know, in front of the chains, keep us in manageable down and distances, and when we need a play, find a way to make a play. Sounds simple, but it's easier said than done. 205-834-9450. We'll go to the phone lines, continue with your text messages on the other side. Keep it locked right here on McElroy and Kubelik in the morning.
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1: Yeah, man, go ahead.
2: Look, man, this is just me. I have a real big problem with that league owner, Rapoport. You know, I don't know why, you know, it just seemed like to me, man, he had it in for us. I know Houston is moving also, but for relocating because of stadium size or whatever. But, you know, that guy, I don't know why he just, I mean, y'all talk me off the ledge, man. He just rubbed me wrong because last year he challenged Birmingham, you know, to show up, you know, and buy tickets, you know, ticket sales. That's what he was saying. And we showed up, and I guess we, you know, sold enough tickets to satisfy him. And then this year he comes and say that the team is relocating because of stadium size, that we don't, you know, we can't find a stadium that, you know, complements the team or whatever. But to me, I guess that has everything to do with how it looks on TV.
1: Mm-hmm.
2: I mean, do y'all, I mean, that guy rubs me wrong, man. I don't know what it is about him, but I mean, y'all tell me something different, man, before I talk about Auburn, man. I got an Auburn question. Y'all just,
1: I mean,
2: because it still stings that,
1: yep,
2: that we're losing our team. I mean, we won two championships in the other league and, you know, trying to grow with this merger and the whole nine. But I mean, am I looking at it? I mean, am I looking at it wrong?
1: No, I don't think so, man. It felt like when he took over and issued the challenge at Birmingham that in his brain, he was already looking on the way out. Like he was already kind of last year, looking back on it, hindsight, it felt like it didn't really matter what Birmingham could have done. I still think that he was probably going to take the team anyway.
2: Yeah, I really feel like he was, you know, he had it in for us. That just me personally. I'm really not a negative person, and I always take the high road on things. But
3: I'm pretty much right there with you, Melvin. The one thing I would say is this. You're telling me there are no other stadiums around Birmingham that would make it look better if you're looking to maybe downsize from what is protective 30 some odd thousand. If you think that being empty looked, or not empty, I'm sorry, I shouldn't say that. That not looking what you wanted wasn't good enough. You're telling me there's no other stadium in and around here that could do that. But meanwhile, potentially Boise, who
1: right,
3: has a good bit more than that, is going to be able to fill it up. Now, hey, they very well might. They very well may be another St. Louis. But they also, well, when it opened, I mean, they were the New York, New Jersey Hitmen, and they play where the Giants play, and I don't think that was, you know, kind of full. There were several other stadiums that didn't look as full as Birmingham did. So maybe you're right. Maybe it was if you read the news and look around what a lot of things going on in various industries right now, sometimes decisions are being made that no one who were being affected by those decisions had a say in.
2: I agree, man. I mean, I heard some things about, you know, he was getting protected for free. You know, like you say, we didn't have the worst attendance in the league. So, but nevertheless, man, that just still kind of sting that we lost our team like that. But moving on to college, my boys, the Orange and Blue, the Tigers. I was wanting to know, Comrade Damien, do y'all know Alex Golish's, you know, identity on offense? I mean, are we gonna be run first and, you know, maybe get the tight end and maybe take some shots down the field type of offense? I know y'all say we go fast, but I thought that was more so like a five wide or something like that. I hadn't had time to, you know, check him out like that. So I guess it's a wait and see approach for me. But what do y'all know as far as what type of offense y'all think we're going to run this year?
1: Melvin, if there's anything, I would say go back and watch Tennessee in 2022. That's what it could look like on the high end. That's what it could look like on the high end. But, no, it's very similar to Josh Heupel's offense. It's going to be extremely fast. You're going to have to cover every blade of grass defensively because they're going to spread you out. But, no, I think the identity thing is it's going to be like this. Let's make the box light and see if we can run the football. Like, I still think it's going to be a physical – it's going to be a physical run first and every RPO heavy. But I do think that because of Byron Brown's dual threat ability, what he's able to do, you're going to see some shots down the field. But it's going to be very similar to what Tennessee has been running for the past couple seasons.
3: And one thing people got to get out of the mindset of is just because you go fast doesn't mean it's five wide and throwing the ball around like that. Especially you as an Auburn fan, I mean, you saw Malzahn's offense.
1: Yeah.
3: I mean, he went fairly fast, but it was run centric.
1: Mm-hmm.
3: It was run focused. It in essence gussied up the triple option.
1: Yeah.
3: I mean, it's the same kind of option. They just kind of moved some pieces around so it didn't look like it was run in 1910.
1: Right.
3: But that kind of offense, like the way that ran, it was run first, and I'm pretty sure most people listening, especially that love the orange and blue, were happy with that, or at least in the first part, although I'm pretty sure a lot of you ran him off, and now you're maybe just now starting to recover from that. But that's not to say that that's going to be the exact style of offense.
1: Right.
3: He's not going to be like that. But just because you hear fast doesn't mean that it's a hurry-up, no-huddle with just passing.
1: Right. No, like, it's still going to be a focus on running the football. And again, when you have the bevy of backs that Auburn has, Jeremiah Cobb almost ran for 1,000 yards last year, and that offense was as inconsistent as could be. Like, you didn't know what you're going to get play to play. But I think if you watch them from South Florida with Byron Brown and those guys, like, they made no bones about it. Like, running the football is still going to – it still has to be number one because everything else opens up once you establish the run. And Byron Brown is going to take shots. Like, he is going to stretch the field vertically and horizontally. Like, it's one of those things that you're going to have to defend every blade of grass defensively and has to be accounted for, because if not, they could take the top off of it. I think what you're hearing from some of the coaches as far as the receiver play, you got Chaz Nimrod transferring in from Tennessee and South Florida back to the SEC with Auburn. He's been in this system. He knows what it's supposed to look like. You have Singleton coming, you know, from South Florida to Auburn as well. Got Deshaun Spencer, everything we've been hearing in the slot. Like, you look at some of the pieces that you have, I think he's probably looking at it. It's probably going to be a week-to-week thing, but I think running the football is still going to be number one. So have high hopes. I think that if it all hits right, it could be an explosive offense that Auburn has been waiting to see for a while, especially on the consistency factor of that. But we'll continue on the other side. We've got another 2 hours to go. Hour number two starts at the top. 205-834-9450. Your text, your calls, always welcome here on Mac and Cube in the Morning.
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0: 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This is McElroy and Gablik in the Morning.

0: number two. Harold McIlroy and Kublik in the morning. Damian Mitchell alongside John Saber filling in for Colin Gregg.
1: I mean, there was football last night, and this is what right. Get Up is doing.
0: We're looking at one of the television screens here in the monitor. There was a T-Rex race.
1: And they focus on the camera guy running alongside him.
0: Yeah. It's crazy things there on that.
1: We need football. We need it back. More than
0: the Hall of Fame game wasn't enough.
1: I mean, that was at night, so we still had we had to get through all day.
0: Yeah, absolutely. Well, the things you see, the things that you hear.
1: Some people might not like the game of the night, too, even though we had the NFL last night. That when you someone the game of the night.
0: So, yeah,
1: it don't bother me. Just
0: right.
1: Okay.
0: I was impressed.
1: I see you.
0: I was impressed.
1: I mean, we did mention it before. I mean, you and I were like hey, like that this is a happening. Big right.
0: And in the grand scheme of it, I was like, correct, hey, it's actually right,
1: yeah.
0: a pretty good game.
1: Yeah.
0: Ended up being that as well. 205-834-9450. Your text messages, your calls, always welcome. We have no guests, so you can feel free to hop on in. And just have a conversation on how you're feeling about Auburn, Alabama. I know it's a couple days getting through fall camp. Do you like what you're hearing so far from your respective teams? Kind of going back to the other day when me and John were filling in, we went through the schedule predictions. And I have Auburn going 8-4. I have Alabama going 11-1. I guess it's the optimist in me of like, hey, if these questions get answered, it's hard for me not to think that both teams will have success in 2026. And somebody texts in and says, love you, Damian, but I hate to say that you are so wrong. When Alabama hits that four-game stretch starting with Georgia on October 10th, I see them losing three of them. Diehard Alabama fan, but got to be realistic. If the O-line ain't fixed, they're not going to overcome that. Well, I ask, if the offensive line is fixed, do you feel like you can go through that four-game stretch and starting with Georgia and find some wins? Like, you got Georgia October 10th, Tennessee on October 17th on the road. You follow that up with Texas A&M at home, then LSU on the road to start November. Then you have Vanderbilt on November 14th. So I do understand where you're coming from, but here's my question to that. What if the O-line is fixed? If that's the only thing that we're having a question mark about, you don't think they're going to be able to knock any of these teams off? I mean, you go back to last year, on the road in Athens, you knocked off Georgia. So who's this? And that's when the offensive line had some leakage.
1: Correct, right.
0: So if you iron that up, I mean, if you iron some of that out, who's to say they still won't go out there and handle their business? You know, you got that trip up there to Neyland that you hadn't won since 2020. You hadn't beaten Tennessee up there, so I can understand that place gets rocking. And then Texas A&M. I think Texas A&M is a great football team. It's the first time you've played them in a while. This is the first time you've played the Mike Elko version of Texas A&M. And, you know, listen, what if Marcel Reed has the Notre Dame type game?
1: Mm-hmm. You don't think he's capable of, right? Yeah.
0: Right. Like, it's because I've seen you do it. I've seen him do it. And it's, man, but I still see Marcel Reed at the quarterback. Like, it's so hard to, like, have that game as an outlier, because after that week, for the couple weeks after that, people were saying, like, man, he could be in the Heisman Trophy race. And I'm like, Hold up, let's reel this back in.
1: Like, Eli Manning all over.
0: Yeah, it's like,
1: okay, all right.
0: It's in there. I know it's in there. You're going to have one of these duds, and it's like, who is this guy? And sure enough, you got it against South Carolina. It's woo-woo. It's like, that's the Marcel Reed I know. Like, that's the Marcel Reed I know.
1: First half South Carolina. But okay,
0: yeah, right. First half.
1: He turned it on.
0: He did.
1: I mean, he won the game, but yes.
0: And that's the thing, though. It's the yin and the yang. It's, okay, if he's rolling at a high level, yeah, Alabama, you're going to have to be dialed in. Because, again, this schedule doesn't do you any favors. Adding that ninth conference game, yeah, it's real for everybody in the league.
1: Pretty much, yeah.
0: That's real for everybody. So when you look at the slate that you have to go through, you look at the gauntlet that each team has to go through, yeah, I do think some schedules are weighted a little bit different, but nobody's necessarily avoiding smoke. Like, you can't duck and dodge your way through this SEC conference schedule. But I do think for Alabama, if again, to his point, if you if offensive line is still shaky, yeah, that month of October is going to be rough. It's going to be absolutely rough. But that's kind of the separation. That's like the separation month, because like Brian Kelly said, October's for pretenders, November's for contenders, and then when you get into November, you've got LSU, Vandy, and Auburn. So it ain't gonna get any easier, but you do have to iron out a lot of those things as far as the offensive line consistency. And again, by that point, if you're running the football effectively, you're gonna be okay. You're gonna be okay. Jamie texts in, he says, off the Alabama, if the Alabama offensive line is fixed, Bama will go 10-2 to 12-0. Maybe I'm too optimistic. I'm right there with you, brother. Like it's hard not to think that. Again, this is just how I look at it. It's if nothing else changes, but you find a way to fix offensively, running the football, keeping your quarterback upright, it's, again, this team went 10-2 in the regular season last year with all of these question marks. Okay, if you have an answer to all of those questions and everything else changes, how are you not going to be more successful than you were the year before? See, John Mack, he's an Aggie. Like, he's an Aggie alum. He says 11-1 still. LMAO. Damien is so bad, even Bammers are laughing at 11-1. That's a one-game improvement from last year. Like, that's kind of I can't understand how people don't see this. They're thinking I'm crazy for saying 11-1. That's a one-game improvement.
1: Right.
0: And the one game, the only separating factor from them going 11-1 and 10-2 last year in the regular season was a 2-point loss to Oklahoma.
1: Or them not being ready to take on Florida State.
0: Right.
1: Yet. Take your pick, whichever one.
0: Whichever one. Yeah. It's not that big of a jump. Like, it's literally just a one game improvement from what they were this past season in the regular season. And it's, how are we not? I'm not. They weren't 7-5 last year,
1: right? Yeah, can't confirm. Yeah,
0: like they were. This wasn't a team fighting. Fighting for bowl eligibility. Like, this is a 10-2 a flawed 10-2 football team with wins over what, 4 top 25 opponents, and then won what, 4 in a, well, 5 top 25 opponents and 4 in a row.
1: Which in a row?
0: Yeah, 4 which in a row. So it's okay. Is it that far fetched to think that a one game improvement from last year is that big of a stretch? But I don't know. I don't know, man. But that's the fun. That's the fun part. Jonathan takes it and says, people need to understand that last year was Grubb's first year in our system. Even though he's been with Kalen DeBoer for a while, I don't think there's any way this line's going to be worse than it was last year. I'm expecting to see some success. See, that's my line of thinking, too, of, okay, and again, you had a first-round pick on that offensive line last year in Caden Proctor. Parker Brailsford followed Kalen DeBoer from Washington, and he developed into being one of the better offensive linemen that you had, and yet that offensive line was still inconsistent. So where's kind of that middle ground of maybe that offensive line just wasn't the – and then again, they were rotating guys too. They couldn't settle on a solid 5. I think this year, if you got 5 from tackle to tackle – you rock with them no matter what. Like, these are the 5 we're going with. We're not rotating in offensive linemen drive to drive. Like, that's – nah, we got to lean on these hogs and keep it pushing. But I don't know. I don't know. Because you look at Auburn, they're not – for as bad as that offensive line was, you've got guys that haven't done it in the SEC that right. are transferring in from USF. And with the style in which of offense that Alex Golish plays, yeah, they may know what to do. They have some continuity in some areas and some consistency from what they had at South Florida. But now you've got to go against SEC defensive linemen game after game after game after game, where, again, you're waking up one morning, you got LSU's defensive line. Then the next morning you got, you know, the next game you got Ole Miss's defensive line who's, you know, Pete Golden's going to have some tricks of the trade. Then you got Georgia's defensive line. Like, you're going to have to be able to stack these things week to week, and that's kind of where I have the hesitancy of, let me see it first. Like, I've got to see what this looks like. But I do think that both teams should be improved. Should be improved.
1: Right.
0: But that's kind of this waiting area now, these 27, 28 days before they kick off. It's, man, I want to see it. I want to see it so bad. But also, again, from what we hear, when they start, as fall camp continues, when they start getting into scrimmages, because these guys are in shorts, you ain't going to learn too much about an offensive line in shorts and helmet. You're just not. They've got to put the pads on and get nasty. Like, they have to. It's in their requirement to see if they're going to be able to have five solid offensive linemen to get it done, and they got to put the pads on to do it.
1: You know, maybe we're looking at some of this completely in the wrong way. Because Brian Kelly has told us repeatedly, all it takes is one. All it takes is one. Well, what if a team either improves or lessens just by one game, based off what they were last year?
0: Mm-hmm.
1: Regular season, obviously, post-game, whatever, or postseason, we can look all that, whatever, later. But just say if they improve their regular season win total by one, or we can maybe come back and look at it on the other side, like if they just happen to decrease by one. But everyone's getting all... Everyone's coming at you for saying, well, I think they'll be good enough to improve their win total by one for this year, the next year. Okay, so if we did that for a couple of other teams, let's say the Georgia Bulldogs, who were SEC champs last year, and say if they improve their regular season win total by one. Last I checked last year, they had one loss.
0: That
1: regular season. It was to Alabama, if I recall.
0: Mm-hmm.
1: So... say if they improve it next year, that would put them at 12-0.
0: It would,
1: and everyone kind of has them
0: in the SEC championship.
1: Yeah, in the top five, and kind of looking at them at kind of expecting, okay, all right, but no one's really like, oh, there's no way that Georgia can do. Oh, okay, all right,
0: that right. Right. It, same way with Ole Miss.
1: Like, okay,
0: Ole Miss only lost in the regular season.
1: Right,
0: was Georgia
1: correct? Right, so they were 11-1.
0: 11-1.
1: So they go 12-0,
0: and everybody.
1: Yeah.
0: Where's the outrage?
1: Right,
0: it's
1: yeah,
0: like,
1: yeah,
0: oh, okay. No, like, Pete Golden, he won two playoff games, so it's kind of look at it as, okay, you give him a full season.
1: Mm-hmm.
0: Who knows? Think about Texas A&M.
1: Yeah.
0: Texas A&M looked for 11 of the 12 weeks of the regular season. Texas A&M looked like one of the best.
1: Absolutely, yes.
0: One of the best teams in college
1: football. Not as good as Indiana, but really close.
0: Really, really close.
1: Absolutely.
0: And then they match up with Texas. Who's to say that they can't beat? Until proving it, they have to prove it. But who's to say they can't make a one-game improvement and go 12-0? Again, Mike Elko, he's proven that he can get it done. He's proven he's been able to get it done. Texas, they went, what, 9-3 in the regular season? Who's with that team on paper, they should be 12-0.
1: Yeah.
0: They should be 11-1. They make a one-game improvement and go 10-2. Because of on paper and how talented this roster looks, it's like, oh.
1: It would feel disappointing.
0: It would feel disappointing.
1: Should most likely put them in the playoff.
0: Right.
1: I mean, 10-2 last year most likely would have two. So
0: yeah.
1: But 10-2 this year, okay, yeah. Like, improving one game shouldn't be warranting all this. What are you talking about? Oh my gosh. Georgia Tech goes 10-2 this year?
0: Like.
1: I think that might be
0: right. Like yeah. That's, and again, you're thinking like, oh man, they go 10-2. Like Kirby's losses didn't. No, like it's an SEC schedule. They drop two. It happens. But I do think that's why it's so fun and also kind of puzzling. Of man, I made the statement of Alabama going 11-1, and people thought that was far fetched. And it's like,
1: yeah.
0: That's a one-game improvement from last year, and I think the offensive line, they take a step forward. They find a way to answer some of those question marks in the run game. How can it not? Like, how can they not get better?
1: Yeah, if you, in essence, are replicating what you did last year and just keep it locked in for one more game, for that, like that Oklahoma game, if you just don't have all those mistakes, all those screw-ups, and that in a game, let's be honest, you still almost won – and you did get the revenge on later, it feels like this team is capable of that. So why is it out of the realm of possibility that they could go 11-1?
0: Because, I mean, you look at Auburn. You went 5-7 last year. You go 6-6 this year.
1: Yeah, it's, man.
0: Hey, we good.
1: Everyone had a great Christmas. You'd have been right here in Birmingham again and could have enjoyed the hospitality of Protective.
0: Exactly.
1: Maybe could have kept the Stallions around. Oh, actually, no, it's probably for the best because they'd have been like, oh, this is what a full Protective looks like.
0: Looks like,
1: okay,
0: right.
1: Okay, yeah. So
0: so you're telling me they do show up.
1: Okay, all right. So, yeah, maybe it's good that Auburn didn't go to that game.
0: Man, we'll continue on the other side. Your text messages, keep them coming in. Your calls, 205-834-9450. Let's continue to have some fun on the other side. Keep it locked.
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0: 818 here on McElroy and Kublik in the morning. Damian Mitchell, John Saber here with you. 205-834-9450. Your text, your calls, always welcome here on the show. Been seeing a lot of reaction on the text line, 205-834-9450. Somebody texted and says, do you guys remember the last time there was legitimately this much optimism around Auburn? I feel like the entire time Freeze was there, it was a very questionable preseason optimism. I'm all in on Golish. He's a football coach, ready for violent Auburn football. No, it has been a while because to me, this is kind of the first time. And even when I said that Auburn's going 8-4, there are other people, other Auburn fans are like, nah, we're going 9-3, 10-2. And I'm like, okay, like, there we go. There we go. But I do think because of what Alex Golish's track record has been, everywhere he's gone, he's had success and they've won. And I do think that the questions that people have are fair. And the jump from the American to the back to the SEC, can everything translate? That's the biggest thing is if Byron Brown, and I know a lot of it comes to what they do at the quarterback position, and with Byron Brown, what he did at South Florida, if he does that at Auburn, I don't mean this as a shot, but if he were to replicate what he did at South Florida, he does at Auburn, he's going to be looked at as like Cam Newton 2.0. Because statistically,
1: yeah, he'd have to be.
0: It would be one of the greatest seasons in Auburn history if he did exactly what he did last season and does it at Auburn. Like, he's going to be looked at as one of the greatest Auburn quarterbacks that have ever done it. And statistically, it wouldn't be, you couldn't debate it. Like, it would be like, no, like, this is one of the greatest seasons we've ever had.
1: Maybe it feels like all the way back in sometime in 21 or 22. I know looking back at the Brian Harsin era,
0: yeah.
1: I mean, it may not have looked and felt the greatest, and maybe a lot of people were kind of skeptical with him coming in. Because another good number of people are like, oh, he's not a good fit, which is part of the reason why Cole doesn't use fit no more. And, oh, what does he know about the South? Well, I know he didn't get off to the best of starts. I mean, he put up 60 points in both of his first two games, but they lost that Penn State game, but not long after that, they won for the first time in LSU this century.
0: Yeah,
1: I mean, since 99, they hadn't done it in 10 tries, and they finally got the win. And I think they beat two top 10, top 15 teams soon after that.
0: Mm-hmm.
1: And they took Alabama to the brink. It took them four overtimes to get it.
0: With C.J. Finley at quarterback.
1: Correct, right. So I wonder if maybe the last time they felt truly like high and optimistic may not have been to this level. Granted, I'm not saying like this was 50 years or so ago. It's been, but I mean, it was what, 4 or 5 years or so ago. But in college football, I mean, that was, I in most normal college football, you're like, no one would be on that same roster. There may be one or two players, whatever, still kind of kicking around. But I feel like it's only been 4 years. It's not like it's been 14 or 40. Yeah. I feel like it's only been four, but still, it's been a minute.
0: Yeah. It has. And listen, I was optimistic a couple years ago when Jarquez Hunter was in the backfield.
1: Right, yeah.
0: And
1: absolutely everyone was.
0: Hugh Freeze found a way to blow that when I'm like, correct, brother, yeah. You may have the best running back in the league, and you are choosing not to give him the football. But you're hanging your hat on Peyton Thorne throwing this thing all over the yard. That's what we're doing.
1: Yeah.
0: Like, I don't sit here, and I know coaches have a hard time, but by God, if I got 27 in the backfield, he just ran for 200 on Kentucky. Brother, as long as we have oxygen tanks on the sideline, listen, I hope you have taken all your medicine this week because you are getting the ball every single time that we possibly can give it to you.
1: Oh, you've shown that you can do it. You know what? Let's do it again.
0: Let's do it again. Yeah. Let's do it again. But I just felt so bad because just kind of going back to the Harsin and Freeze era, like Tank Bigsby. The system was never a fit for him. He couldn't, but talent wise, it was so hard to just watch Auburn not be able to run the ball effectively with him and just use the full capacity of what he was like, what he could have been. Jarquez Hunter, Hugh Freeze just wasted his time. Like, it's,
1: yeah, yep.
0: Like, man, this dude, he don't wear no gloves. Like, he is out here old school turf tape, wrist tape. barely had spat on. Like, he was an old school Mississippi running back. Like, just hand him the football and tell folks, get out the way. Just prove to me that you can stop him.
1: It ain't that hard. It ain't that
0: hard. Prove to me that you can stop him. And I think for Auburn fans now, I think what you saw in Jeremiah Cobb with some of the, again, with all the inconsistency that you had offensively, he was kind of the, like, man, every single game it's, man, why aren't we giving him the ball more? Like, he's bound to break one. And now to hear that he's kind of bulked up, kind of getting some, putting some weight on because he knows he's going to have to carry the load. It's just kind of, it's one of those things, man. Like, I think Dallas Golish doesn't overthink it. He looks at the roster that we have, the playmakers that we have. We are going to find a way to give our best players the football, and we're going to do it at a level that people are just going to prove to us that they can stop it. Somebody takes in and says, Byron Brown is the best Auburn quarterback since blank, without, and in parentheses it says, without taking a snap yet. No, I would probably say if he, oh boy, this is going to be
1: okay. All right,
0: going to be insane. Okay. But I
1: mean, you already have him going 8-4, so that may be insane enough. But okay,
0: go ahead. He will be the best quarterback you have had, talent wise. If it translates from South Florida to Auburn, he will be the best quarterback you have had since Cam Newton, and I mean that. And again, you could say, well, Nick Marshall took him to the national championship game. Nick Marshall was playing in the Gus Malzahn system that was buck sweep right with Trey Mason, buck sweep left with Trey Mason, QB zone. If I pull it, he's one of the best athletes we have out here on the field, and throw it deep. That was the playbook. I don't think if you look in the lore of what quarterback has been since Auburn and say that, again, Nick Marshall – granted, he took him to the national championship game. If Kelvin Benjamin was 6'1 instead of 6'5, 200-some pounds, Chris Davis, he did everything he was supposed to do. He catches the ball. There's nothing you can do. But I look at Byron Brown and what his skill set is. It is similar to that of what you had with Cam Newton, where he has the ability to run QB power, QB zone. He can run in between the tackles. He has home run hidden speed. We've seen some of the plays that he was able to make while he was at South Florida. It's just, can he do it consistently game in and game out at that level in the SEC? Jarrett Stidham was fine when he was at Auburn. I think a lot of the other players, now you look at the NFL and you kind of look at some of the Auburn players that are still in the league, you kind of look back and say, okay, well, he had Derrick Brown on the defensive side. He had Carlton Davis, had Jamel Dean on the defensive side. Darius Slayton, of all people, is still in the NFL catching passes for the New York Giants. And it's, okay, he had Darius Slayton back there. Kerryon Johnson, I think, carried the load a lot for that team. But I do think that Jarrett Stidham, he was in a system, again, Gus Malzahn, where he wasn't asked. He was the only quarterback that made it work without being a true, true running threat. You have an absolute beast of a running threat with Byron Brown and also Jeremiah Cobb as your running back. You got Omar Mapson, who throughout fall camp, we saw him in spurts last year, able to run the ball effectively. Bryson Washington transferring.

0: All 3 years there.
1: Yeah.
0: To go 7-6, 7-6, 9-4. So, okay. All right. Yeah, here we go.
1: Yeah. Somebody texts in and says, Bo Nix would like a word. You can't objectively say Byram is better talent-wise. Granted, he blossomed at Oregon and not at Auburn, but the talent was there. I agree with you. He was running for his life when he was at Auburn. But he also was making freshman mistakes, and then he ended up getting hurt sophomore year, transfers to Oregon for 2 years, and you kind of see, you know, like what could have been. But I think if he hadn't been thrown in that fire at Auburn, I don't think we've gotten the full array of what Bo Nix would have become. Because I think that at Auburn it was the last year of Malzahn, and then he was there for the first year of Harsin. And any young quarterback going through all that stuff, I mean, hell, he got benched against Georgia State because of his play. And TJ Finley had to go in and win that ball game. Boy, times were different back then. times were different back then for Auburn. But I think that I look at it from a very optimistic lens of, if the only question mark I have is it going to translate to the SEC, then you should be in a good spot, because you don't have to question of, man, what is the offense going to look like this week, as you did with Hugh Freeze week to week, especially last season, where how can you go out there? I mean, if this was after they fired him, of course, but how can you go out there with Ashton Daniels and score, what, 35 points against Vanderbilt, but literally the week before you could only score 3 against Kentucky. You can only score 10 against Missouri in the before you went into overtime. Like, it's you hired Hugh Freeze for the offensive side of the football, and your offense was your Achilles heel the entire time. A lot of that has to go with personnel. A lot of that has to go with decision making at quarterback. But talent, you had it there. Like, I mean, you look at a Cam Coleman. He's at Texas now. You look at a Malcolm Simmons, who's at Texas Tech. Perry Thompson, who a guy that you thought that was going to end up developing, he goes to Minnesota. Horatio Fields, a guy that we heard throughout fall camp last year, didn't really have a lot of opportunities. He's at Ole Miss now. Like, you see things like that, and you see the continuity that you're getting from South Florida with Alex Golish and some of the receivers that are coming along with him that put up those exciting numbers. It's just, can they do it in the SEC? But I think it's all a fair question. I think it's all of the thought processes, I think, work for Auburn in this situation, because now are you really getting them with the element of surprise, or is it, nope, this offense it's proven to work. Doesn't really matter who you have. It's going to work, and it's going to work at a high level. I think the tempo in which they play, and if Auburn can shore up a lot of things in the run game, that just opens it all up, because you still have that threat with Byron Brown with his legs as well as over the top. We'll keep the conversation going on the other side. Keep it locked right here on Mac and Cube.
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0: 8:35 here on McElroy and Kublik in the morning. Damian Mitchell, John Saber, as well as you, our wonderful listeners, 205-834-9450. Y'all continue on with your text messages, your calls. As we continue on the Jocks text line, Ken in Minnesota says, good morning, guys. I swear I don't know y'all how y'all deal with some of the Bama fans. Roll Tide. Ah, man, it's all fan basis, man. They're just, like Greg said the other day, the casuals are back. They're back. Justin takes and says, if Byron Brown was going to Bama, would there be more hype? I mean, there have only been 12 quarterbacks to throw for 3,000 and rush for 1,000. I know, different competition. I don't think anywhere that he would go. I mean, there's still hype. I mean, really and truly, if you look across the, like, some of the college football heads, they have high expectations for Byron Brown because of what he did at South Florida. I just raise a question of, does it continue to translate into the SEC? Like, my biggest thing is, can all of that, can he just replicate it from the jump? Or is there going to be a little bit of a higher mountain to climb to be able to do this consistently week to week? And again, we got a long season ahead of us. But in the event that he does do these things, yeah, if he throws for 3,000 and runs for 1,000, Auburn is going to have success. You can't equate those numbers and not go out there and win football games. That's just how I look at it.
1: Well, unless that defense just falls apart. Yeah. They look like Tennessee last year.
0: Right. Yeah, that's kind of like the only thing in that situation. Michael texts in and says, fans kill me sometimes. If the O-line doesn't improve, blah, blah, blah. Well, thank you, Captain Obvious. Can we get to the season and get past practice day two before people say, I see us losing three games in that four-game stretch if the O-line is like last year? That's what I say, mate. Like, I feel as though this is a very philosophical way to kind of look at it, but people spend too much time in the negative. They're like, you spend so much time in the negative because this, and I say this because of this text here. He says, we keep focusing on the games Alabama won last year. What Alabama fans are concerned with and why there is doubt is how the product looked on the field. Alabama won four or five games they could have lost. Losing to Florida State after all summer to prepare and a team that looked unprepared, it's the way the product looked on the field that brings on all the doubt. Okay. The key word in a lot of this is the wins and the losses. When it comes down to it, it doesn't matter how you do it. If you win the football game, that is the result that you want. If every game, think about this, and this is kind of, again, this is very crazy way to look at it. But go back, me and Cole had a conversation last week on that 3-2 Auburn Mississippi State game back in, I think it was like 2008. If a team wins every game 3-2, they are undefeated. No matter how you slice it up, it's still 12-0. So I lean into the fact of, I don't care how we look and how we get it done. As long as the end result is a W, who cares? Who cares?
1: I believe it was the family man Dominic Toretto that once said, it don't matter if you win by an inch or a mile, winning's winning.
0: Simple as that. So the reason why we focus on the wins is because in spite of all of that, despite of quote-unquote how it looked, you won the football game. It doesn't matter how you win. It doesn't matter how you get it done. The end result is the W. And I understand the frustration of the way the Florida State game, like the way you lost that game. Again, to your point, you had all summer. You're going, you're on the road, starting off the season, and you look like the defense looked like it was just out of gas. They had no way of stopping Tommy Castellanos and that Florida State offense. They were running up and down the field on them. But did you see how they responded after that, from that point forward, when they got into SEC play? Like, they handled their business, except for one game against Oklahoma, where you started off slow, you had a couple turnovers, Oklahoma jumps out on you. But again, that Alabama team continued to fight. You end up falling on a fourth down play, and you end up losing that ball game. So, to me, it's, I subscribe to the fact of, it may not look pretty all the time, and any coach will tell you it's hard to win football games, and more games are lost than they are won. But Alabama found a way to get it done in spite of all of that, no matter how it looked. Because we talk about this. Think of Auburn in this situation. And we talked about how, quote unquote, close they were. Had they won some of those games, we're having a whole different conversation of how Auburn's outlook is going to be. And to Greg's point the other day, that clutch situation. Seems as though when Alabama, more times than not, were looked at in the regular season, when they had to get in those clutch moments, they found a way to get it done. So that's where I don't subscribe to, oh, well, it looked like this. Well, what was the result? What was the result? Win or loss? Because to me, the first half in the college football playoff against Oklahoma, it looked bad. But at the end of the ball game, I realized, Alabama won this game no matter how it looked. And they're advancing on. Like, it does not matter to me what it looks like. What is the result? What is the result? Because everybody in America realized in the month of November, Alabama is not going to be able to run the football.
1: Correct, right, yeah.
0: And outside of Oklahoma, they still found a way to win football games, knowing they couldn't do it. So if you get those things ironed out in 2026, we're not even having question marks about what the offense is looking like. It's, we're finally effectively running the football. Whoever our QB1 is looking pretty good. I feel like we're going to win some football games. Like, that's just kind of my line of thinking. But I know. It's crazy. Somebody takes in this. I think some of it has to do with the margin of error. If you're pulling every game out at the last second, it makes you nervous about being able to do that. You're in your route. You'd like to see people. I don't get it. This takes Ken from Minnesota. He says, like Coach Edwards, you play to win the game. If that means we only run the ball for 47 yards, but we throwing it for 280,
1: yeah.
0: Did we win the football game? Yep. Okay. Keep it moving. Keep pushing. And again, I do understand the worry. I do understand the worry. Because of the fact that it does not look like it has before. It doesn't. And I think that's fair. But don't live in that. Don't live in that. That's a hard way to look at it. Because to me, if you answer those questions, you can't live in the negative because everything is going to be positive. I that's just how I look at it. I may just be too optimistic of a guy. Because think about it. I'm an Ole Miss fan, big Ole Miss guy. Been rocking with Ole Miss since last year.
1: Almost 2 full years now.
0: Yeah, I'm almost 2 years in. And the biggest question mark that we would have about Ole Miss was, at that time, the head coach, Lane Kiffin, he only cared about the offensive side of the football. What does he do? He hires Pete Golden. Pete Golden gives him a little bit of time and is like, hey, we're going to be good on the defensive side. Now you can go out there and score 40 points and we ain't going to give up 38. Like, now we're going to iron some things out and you see what happens. Ole Miss doesn't have that blow it game. They lose on the road against Georgia in the regular season and then get into the playoff time and they get their revenge on Georgia. I knew they were going to beat the brakes off Tulane, so I don't even really going to count that one. But then you ran across a Miami team that, make no bones about it, they knew what their identity was. It was physically at the point of attack. We are running this football with Mark Fletcher Jr., and we have some explosive weapons outside with a veteran quarterback in Carson Beck. Mm-hmm. What you going to do?
1: Yeah.
0: And Ole Miss, they stood toe-to-toe. Went for every punch that Miami threw, Ole Miss threw one back. But then you gave Carson Beck the ball there at the end. You still had a chance to. You had a chance, but then that wear and tear started to drive on you. It's in the fourth quarter. Miami's feeling good. They're like, yep, let's continue to pound this thing. And defensively, you ran out of gas. Your offense did everything they could. You had a last-second shot, Hail Mary. You could say, I think it was P.I., but you know how referees are. You ain't going to call that in that situation, and they didn't. But, you know, they were a dribbling fingertip away from potentially finding themselves in the national championship. And I look at this Alabama team of, hey, if the margins are that slim, you found your way to overcome that. who's to say that when you're in these same positions again in 2026, you've already had this experience. How can't you replicate what you've done and still end up winning these ball games? And again, if the offensive line is the question mark, hey, you iron that out, you're good. So CJ texts in. He says there's a lot of fans that ain't going to be happy no matter what. True. Alabama could go 12-0, and some fans would still say, yeah, but they still don't look like they did when Saban was there. And again, whoever was taking this job after Nick Saban, that is exactly what they're going to have to deal with. And
1: some fans were mad at Nick Saban while he was there. So
0: yep.
1: This was going to happen no matter what. So, okay, that's fine. Be miserable in your life.
0: Right, man. And see, this is what I like right here. This is what I like. Alabama fans, he texts in and says, Alabama will return to greatness this season. Just watch. Roll Tide. That's how you got to have it. That's the positive mindset. Because you can't talk an Auburn fan off the ledge. Like, they've already seen what the gutter looks like. Anything that Alex Golish does moving forward, it is, yep, we are locked in. That's how it's got to be. But, again, when you've seen the mountaintop, and anybody will tell you, the climb ain't the hardest part. It's staying up there. That's the hard part. And Alabama fans feel as though they're losing a step. So we'll continue on with your text message, your calls, 205-834-9450. Keep it locked right here on McElroy and Kublik in the morning.
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5: They still tried to and attempted and actually did like tackle players and were able to, and I know ultimately they didn't, they let them score some more, but they didn't score every single play.
6: Yeah.
5: Okay. Just making sure. I just love how that. Oh, because Bama quit. That's why they lost so bad. Okay. Well, they quit.
6: I don't know. They quit. I just think Indiana was a better football team.
5: Yeah. And you just happen to be on something you were on the other side of for about 17 years, and it happened to you now.
6: It's wild, man.
5: But yeah, a lot of those teams didn't quit. You just looked that much better. Indiana was just that much better than you. Please, these kind of players don't quit.
6: No.
5: Maybe one. And maybe not even on this team, but I can see in some instances, some places in the time that, okay, one person has quit, whatever's given up, but that person's generally found out and his ass is sat down.
6: Yeah.
5: You're telling me Todd Simpson was playing with how many broken things and all like that, and
6: right.
5: He quit?
6: No.
5: Nah, man. Forget that.
6: Whoever just texts us in, bro, that's a little too much. Like, you have to call that in and just, I can't read all that. Let's go to the phone lines where this should be entertaining. Golden Domer wants to talk with us. What's happening, Domer?
7: Top of the morning.
6: What's happening, brother?
7: Hey, so look, this Alabama conversation is very interesting. And to be honest with you, this season is going to be very interesting in regards to Alabama. I understand where you're coming from, Damian, but I just feel like that you are very positive. I told Greg this before, too. Both y'all are very, very positive, that's great. If I'm hanging out with you, I love that. I love positive people. Being in business with you, that's great, too. Evaluating football teams, sometimes being super positive can borderline delusional. And so,
5: okay, so with that, where do you have Notre Dame going this year?
7: I evaluate Notre Dame, and I like to use a Golden Domer metric. Y'all can steal this if you want to. It's called the PRP, Proven Repeatable Production. And Notre Dame has proven repeatable production. I patent that, by the way. That we are a tough-minded defensive team that can run the ball, and that's repeatable. So what I would say to you, Damian, to think about when you're talking about this Alabama team, you said a win is a win.
6: Correct.
7: Well, yeah, a win is a win.
5: You notice how he didn't answer the question. He just kind of threw something out there. And
7: oh, no, what do I predict? I've already said it. Notre Dame is going to win the national championship and whip ass.
5: Okay, no, that's fine.
7: Prediction.
5: I just wanted to make that short, even though you're mad at us for being optimistic. You're out here saying they're winning and winning it all and dominating the whole time.
7: The reason
5: is
7: Notre Dame has the PRPs. They've got something we can lean. Like, let me ask you this, for real. Let's have a serious conversation.
5: Okay.
7: What do we know in things that are repeatable and that matter in winning? What do we know Alabama's got? What can we look at this Alabama team and say, we know they can do this? Like, I'll give you an example. I know Notre Dame's going to be able to run the ball. What can you say about Alabama?
5: No, you knew they could run the ball last year. And fat lot of good it did because you sat at home in the postseason when it truly mattered in the postseason when Alabama was actually winning a game. Y'all quit. We just talked about quitting earlier. Your boys quit.
7: You're
5: telling me that's repeatable? So if Notre Dame doesn't go 12-0, it's proven and repeatable that they will quit and not play again.
7: Let's focus what we're talking about.
5: I am focused on what you were talking about and discussing. We know that Notre Dame didn't make the postseason last year. Yes, they were able to run the ball. They ran the ball better than Alabama. They ran it, I would like to say, a good bit better than Alabama. What did that get them last year?
7: Exactly why you can't just say wins and losses. But when we're projecting now.
5: Whoa! Okay, hold on.
7: No, John,
5: you just said they were going to win to do all this, but we can't go off
7: Notre
5: wins and losses. So we're just going to look at stats. Are we just going to look at stats?
7: Notre Dame was a better football team in nearly every way you gauge football teams than Alabama last year. The system got Alabama in, but we can talk about that a different day. How about this? You know about Alabama heading into next year? What do you know about that team? What can you say? I know
6: they can win close games.
5: Yeah, that's proven.
6: They can throw the football.
5: Yeah, that's proven.
7: They can throw the football with a quarterback that we don't even know who it is?
6: Well, we had, it's the same thing as last year. We didn't know who it was.
5: That is proven. Multiple starting quarterbacks. It's proven and repeatable because he's done
7: this
5: that.
7: Is what I would say, when in regards to Alabama, I feel like they have PRPs on their defense. They are a proven, they have returning production. They're going to be a good defensive team, right? They've got good special teams, right? And I think they've got a good coach that, like you said, in critical moments, can push them to wins. I agree with you on that. But what's not proven is them being able to run the ball, them having a proven quarterback. That's a big deal, guys. That's a huge deal. I mean, Sinetti himself just said, quote, good teams can run the football. So what I'm trying to say is when you're looking at these Alabama fans and they're being critical of their own team, I don't think we should mock them or say, well, they're just being negative. You can't, when you're projecting and you want to say, what do we feel like, what do we feel confident that they'll be able to do? And if you're an Alabama fan, I don't feel confident that these quarterbacks are going to be able to. I mean, think about what Coach DeBoer, what he's had. Milroe, that even though he couldn't run the ball, put the team on his back. He was inconsistent. But when they won, he had a quarterback who was a freak athlete that could put his team on his back and will win. And Sims, the same thing. How many games did Sims just put Alabama on his back? Are we just thinking that these two quarterbacks that we don't know nothing about, what's the percentages that they're going to be able to do that?
6: But the thing is, Ty Simpson was in the same exact boat last year.
5: Yeah.
7: Fair. But based off, and just statistically speaking, what are the odds?
6: What was Notre Dame's record against playoff teams last year?
7: I'm not talking about Notre Dame, man. If you want to talk about Notre Dame, we'll have all year talking about Notre Dame when they're whipping
6: ass. But that's the thing. Like, if you, I hear what you're saying, and you're saying that they're going, but the thing is, they had two playoff teams, well, teams that ended up making the college football playoffs last year, and they went 0-2 against them. So wins and losses matter.
5: And they had phenomenal running backs back there and didn't quite do much. And also point out that, okay, yes, Alabama couldn't run the ball. Notre Dame actually could. If you look back at Kalen DeBoer between his first year and his second year at Washington, they actually decreased in terms of running average per game. What did they do in their second year at Washington? They actually improved and got better and went to the championship game. So just because you're not running the ball consistently like you want doesn't mean that you're not going to be a good team. Come on, man. You're better than this.
6: More Mac and Cube next.
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18: It was a landmark week for NFL running backs as three stars reset the entire market. Detroit's Jahmyr Gibbs led the way with a record $67.5 million extension, followed closely by Atlanta's Bijan Robinson at $66.75 million. Meanwhile, Indianapolis re-signed Jonathan Taylor to a two-year, $44 million contract. I'm Addie Bates.
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13: 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This is McElroy and Kubelik in the Morning.
6: Hour number three here on McElroy and Kubelik in the Morning. Damian Mitchell, John Saber here with you. It's always fun when Golden Dover chimes in. You never know where it's going to go.
5: Yeah, dude, right to the toilet because he tries to set us up for something, and we're just like, nah, man, like this ain't going to go as you think it is. Dunked on.
6: Oh, man, it's always fun. 205-834-9450, your text message, your calls, always welcome here. A lot of people giving you your flowers, Saber, putting Golden Domers in his place. Somebody said, I love hearing Saber putting Golden Domer in a logical figure four.
5: I just like the fact that he pointed out on social media before, he was like, you know, I'm glad you're back. You know, we can finally, you know, have someone I can intellectually spar with. So I'm like, okay, let's do that. And so what did he do yesterday? He tried to get you in a kilt. So I'm talking before. I was like, hey, man, I just find it interesting that you said you wanted to
6: go
5: tete-a-tete. And what'd you do? You went right to Damian. It's like, okay, that's fine. If you're scared, just say you're scared.
6: I'm telling you, man.
5: That's cool.
6: Somebody said first round knockout by Saber. Domer isn't getting off the mat after that beating. Listen, dude, that PRP stat, I was just like, wait a minute. Hold on. Mm. Jeremiah Love ain't in that backfield for Notre Dame.
5: Correct, not to say
6: that, again, when you look at their schedule, hell, you better be 12-0.
5: Right, yeah.
6: You better be 12-0.
5: Yeah. If I was a committee member, Notre Dame's 11-1, I wouldn't put him in the playoff. Let me take that back. I'm sorry. They're 11-1 with the loss to Miami. Because, I mean, what else is there?
6: Right.
5: Now, granted, someone else in the ACC could jump up and be like, okay, you know what, that was actually a high-quality opponent that they beat. But I'll wait for you to pull up and look at their schedule. But it feels like last year it more or less was a two-game schedule, and they went 0-2.
6: Right.
5: And this year – actually, do they have SMU?
6: Yeah, they got SMU before the last game of the season.
5: Okay, sorry. So it was a one-and-a-half-game schedule. Oh, okay, all right.
6: So, like, and that's the thing, too. It's – and what I was trying to get Domer to see was one of these, you know, you could say that Alabama, they lucked in, the committee gave them the benefit of the doubt. They had, at that time, when you pull up their resumes against each other, yeah, they had a loss to Florida State to start the season.
5: Alabama had wins they could point to.
6: Exactly.
5: Notre Dame didn't.
6: Exactly. And that's where I'm like, okay, I understand what you're saying, but like I was going back to the playoff teams that you ended up, you played Texas A&M. You had them at home. You lost to them. Texas A&M was a playoff team. Miami, you lost to them on the road. You win those games. We're not having a conversation. But
5: or one of them. You ain't got to win both.
6: Like I'm saying, you split. Win one.
5: Honestly, yeah, you're probably in over out most likely.
6: And
5: at least with them, yeah.
6: Like you said, this year when you look at their schedule, Wisconsin, Rice, Michigan State, at Purdue, at North Carolina, Stanford, at BYU, bye week, Navy, Miami, Boston College, SMU, and Syracuse.
5: So really a two or, if I mean,
6: right,
5: maybe one and a half game. SMU, if they do what people are thinking they're going to do, that should be a challenging game for them, but a game that they really probably should win too. But that one shouldn't give them as much grief and strife as the Miami game should.
6: You should blow out everybody not named BYU, Miami, SMU. Everybody else, you should mop the floor with them. And it can't be one of those close, like, skate by a Purdue or a North Carolina or a Stanford. Like, you – I mean, I get it. I get it from what Domer's saying. But, like, your schedule isn't helping you. In the event we find yourself in another situation where you have two losses, like, you can't afford a loss. And if you do, it has to come to either BYU, Miami, or SMU. and then you have to win two of the others. Like, you just, you have to, because there's no room there. Like, there's no room for Notre Dame to mess up.
5: Right. That's why I said, like, I would, if I'm on that committee, if they lose to Miami, even at 11-1, I'd be hard pressed to put them in, because what have they shown me that they can do? Especially if you have, say, if you have a 9-3 Alabama,
6: mm-hmm,
5: and an 11-1 Miami. I mean, I like, judging by what we think is going to happen, Alabama seems like they would be the better team and at least have been more battle tested.
6: Yeah,
5: worthy enough to be put in over a Notre Dame team that, okay, yeah, they may have dominated and beat a whole bunch of other teams, but the one time and the one and a half time that probably mattered, they didn't do it.
6: Yeah. I just people are making fun of Notre Dame's schedule. Somebody takes it in and says, I would hope Notre Dame whoop ass. Their hardest game is Coleman High School. Somebody's saying, like, they better be undefeated. Somebody takes it in, it's like they're playing a 1A schedule.
5: Oh, that feels mean.
6: Yeah, don't disrespect 1A. They don't, listen, they're going to have to get by Maplesville High School. I mean, tell you that.
5: Mark Freeman and Thompson is looking at this like, what? Why can't I have this?
6: Oh, my gosh. But yeah, somebody takes it in and says, does Notre Dame automatically get in if they're 11-1 or 10-2? I think that isn't that
5: they got to be in the top 12.
6: Top 12. Yeah, they have to be
5: in the top 12. If they're in the top 12, they are automatically in. Now, that said, just because they're 11-1 doesn't mean that they can put people. I mean, committee can choose to rank. They don't have to put them there.
6: Right.
5: Now, most likely they will end up being there, but also the committee chooses the rankings. The committee doesn't choose the teams that are in.
6: Mm-hmm.
5: The committee could easily have them as a top 5 team, and then once conference championship rolls around, they could bump them to 13.
6: Yep.
5: It would look weird and probably not be their greatest overall, but they choose to do that.
6: Right. Somebody takes it and says, does IMG Academy give Notre Dame a game this year? Let's go to the phone lines. Our buddy Bama Hater wants to talk to us this morning. What's happening?
2: What's going on, fellas? Y'all doing all right?
6: Man, can't complain about a thing, brother. It's Friday.
2: Man, let me jump on that top rope and DDT Golden Dome right quick. First of all, you got a revenge game. You got to come back through my cane, and you're not going to do that. We're going to whoop your butt again. And I don't really have respect for a football team or entity that gets a subsidy, as in a welfare package, to get into the playoffs. You guys have paid whoever you had to pay for a guaranteed playoff spot. I will have no respect for that team whatsoever. You're going to have to earn your way just like everybody else. I think that's kind of cowardly to even attempt to do that, but they got away with it. And let me talk about my opinion of the Tide. Alabama's always going to have talent. That is true, man. You can't deny that they're going to have talent. But I think they're going to have the same problem that they had last year. Ty Simpson didn't get ample enough playing time behind Miro. And those two quarterbacks that are down there now, they didn't get ample enough playing time behind Ty Simpson. Neither one of those guys have starting experience in the SEC. The O-line is going to be suspect. And you guys keep, not you guys, Bama fans that are around me, they keep harping on how good the defense is. Isn't this the same defense that just lost by almost 6 touchdowns to Indiana? Isn't this the same defense? We don't know what's going to happen. We all watch what happened at the end of last season. They lost 3 out of their last 6. And as I said, they got a subsidy from the playoff committee because they had just watched Alabama lose by 3 touchdowns and run for negative 3 yards against Georgia. And they still put them in as the lone wolf, 3-loss team in the playoff. And I'm going to say it, and I'm going to let you guys go. No 3-loss team should be in the playoff, because 3 out of 12 is 75%. And when I went to school, that was an average student. And that's all I have to say about that.
6: Okay. But the thing is, like, the reason why they had the 3rd loss is because they played in a conference championship game.
5: Yeah.
6: Like,
5: had an extra point,
6: they had an extra
5: right?
6: game where extra a lot of
5: data
6: other,
5: point, right? Yeah.
6: Yeah, they had to.
5: Yeah.
6: I mean, it's okay. Like, I get the argument, but all they did was just swap where Georgia and Alabama were, because either one of those teams was going to win the SEC, so they just swap spots.
5: Yeah. But, joke's on you. That's 77%. Yeah.
6: Yeah.
5: At some places, that's a B. It rounds up.
6: It rounds up.
5: But also, if you're telling me that the no three-loss team should be in, it should be 11-1, then the college football playoff is going to be littered with a couple of Big 12 teams and G5 teams. And
6: right.
5: I mean, Pac-12's back. So, we've got maybe one or two teams out there. So, if we're just going everything off record, not actually the quality teams that you face, it looks like our college football playoff will have most likely Indiana, Ohio State, Boise, maybe another team from the Pac-12.
6: Yeah. Yeah.
5: Navy, maybe. I mean, there'll be a team out of America and probably goes 10-2.
6: Right. Like
5: Tulane, probably something like that.
6: Like, I don't know. It just baffles me. Like, again, the only reason they had three losses is because they had to play that extra game in the conference championship because they handled their business in the regular season. They only had one conference loss to Oklahoma, lost that by two. Yeah, they got blown out by Florida State to start the season, and they responded in the way that they needed to moving forward. So it's a lot of, like, some of those teams that Alabama, I guess you'd say, jumped, they didn't have the luxury of playing an extra game to have a loss.
5: Right. Like, yeah.
6: Their regular seasons were done. Alabama was still playing. Conference championships, to me, it's the same way with SMU a couple years ago when they played Clemson. It's, are we going to punish them because they had to play an extra game, or are we rewarding them because of the fact that they handled their business in the regular season to have the opportunity to even play in that conference championship?
5: By the way, they did punish them. They dropped them in the rankings.
6: Yeah.
5: They didn't just eliminate them from the college football playoff. Alabama was punished. They dropped in the rankings.
6: Right.
5: Both of those times. Like, they were punished for that.
6: Correct.
5: Because, I mean, I guess, I don't know if you could choose not to play the game, whatever, but a game, like, it's meaningful because it has consequences.
6: Mm-hmm.
5: Had Alabama won, yeah, they would have jumped up quite a good bit. But they lost. And so, yeah, there were consequences to that. And they felt that. They had to go on the road to Oklahoma.
6: Right.
5: And
6: won the game.
5: Yeah, at that time, they won the game.
6: But
5: we don't have to necessarily be outcome focused. We just look at what actually happened before when the playoff committee set the standings, when set the rankings.
6: Yep.
5: Yeah, they were punished.
6: Exactly.
5: Ohio State was punished.
6: Correct.
5: Yeah.
6: That's the thing.
5: Didn't drop all that much because it was still kind of obviously, we know that these are two of the top five teams, really top four. So, yeah, we're not gonna drop them all the way to 12 or 15 or because they lost that one game, but they were punished. They dropped in rankings.
6: Man. Your text messages continue to roll in, 205-834-9450. Somebody texts in and says, the conference championship shouldn't affect the playoff record. Maybe if Notre Dame had a championship, they could have had another decent win and Bama wouldn't have gotten in. That's a good point.
5: Well, what they have last year, because let's be honest, it would have been ACC, so it would have been Notre Dame and Duke. Or Notre Dame or Virginia. Like, would that really have? Now, I'm assuming Notre Dame would have won that game because any resistance they actually faced last year, they lost. So they might have lost that game. Remember, Miami wasn't good enough. Not that they're not good enough. Miami didn't make the ACC championship game last year. Miami wasn't in it. So let's just say, by chance, Notre Dame would have been in it. That one data point would have propelled you. And you know what? Seeing them battle Darian Mensah. Okay, yeah, that's what I needed
6: to do.
5: I needed to know that. Okay, now they're a playoff team because of, no.
6: Right.
5: Come on now.
6: Yeah. I don't know, man. 205-834-9450. Your text message, your calls. Continuing on the other side.
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0: 9:17 here on McElroy and Kublik in the morning. Damian Mitchell, John Saber filling in for the guys. They'll be back on Monday, getting you set for college football season. Of course, fall camp going on around college football. And, man, yeah, listen, we're just having some fun. 205-834-9450 on this Friday. Got two calls from our legendary callers and Golden Domer and Bama Hater. And you just never know what to expect whenever you go to them. But I think it's fun because I do think that now as we're getting closer and closer to the season, everybody's got that itch. We're just sitting here waiting on pins and needles. And now with camp just now opening up, you're not going to learn anything too much with these guys being in shorts and helmet. Like, it's not real. It's just getting back into the swing of things. Mostly it's just getting the schedule down. How much have you retained from spring? You're bringing in, you know, some of the freshmen that are coming in. You know, you're not going to know too much besides just – basically it's just more of can we line it up right now, run our base stuff, get it in, get it installed, let's hit this thing rolling, see what we need to tweak, see what we need to work on. But when the pads get on, when the pads get to popping, I think Auburn might be in shells today. So that's just, you know, shoulder pads up. So you're going to get a little action, get a little thump. I think it's beneficial for the offensive line now that, you know, everybody stays upright, but at least you can kind of put your hat and hand placement of where you want to, you know, hit, you know, the zones or the powers and, you know, your run schemes, duo and things like that. So you'll at least get some sort of simulated push. Like, you'll get some of that. There ain't going to be no cut blocking going on. But I'm interested to see as we move along in spring, as far as, you know, like the quarterback battle, how is it looking between Austin Mack and Keelan Russell? What's it been? You know, who's taking the first team reps? How are they splitting reps and things like that? Because everybody looks like an All-American on routes on air. At least ask any offensive coach, any quarterbacks coach, receivers coach, they'll tell you, we need to be 100% with routes on air because there is no defense out there. Let's make the throws. Let's make the routines. Let's do it. Let's get the timing down. Ain't no defense out there. You should be 100%. Like my receivers coach, Coach Piercy, like, I don't want to see a ball hit the ground. It shouldn't. It better be a bad throw from the quarterback, but if it hits our hands, it's ours. That's how it's supposed to be because you need those reps early on, just getting acquainted. How do you want this slant run? How do you want these things? You're getting these quarterback reps of, all right, this is how Sadarius Morgan runs his slant. This is how he runs, you know, his jailbreak screen, or, you know, this is how the go ball. This is what I'm thinking. You're getting those reps and kind of piecing it all out. But again, you're not going to know anything from until the pads get on and popping. So not too much. I think you'll probably hear like some names because you heard Kalen DeBoer and Ryan Grubb. They talked about, you know, EJ Crowell, freshman running back out of Jackson High School, how he's looked early on because we didn't get a chance to see him in the spring. But he's been able to go out in fall camp, and they said they've seen glimpses of what he looked like in high school of, you know, just explosive. Could he be that bell cow for Alabama and shoring up some of these things in the run game? I think when we look at both Auburn and Alabama, as far as some of the things I want to learn about both of these teams, for me personally, I think we'll start on the Auburn side of things. Everybody is looking at Byron Brown because of just what he was able to do at South Florida. But I'm looking at a lot of the pieces. Like, I'm looking at, hey, can Jeremiah Cobb in a new system, can he get to 1,000 yards? Is he, you know, he's put on some weight. He knows what it takes now to be that every down back. But you have a bevy of backs back there. I think, you know, the pecking order is going to start with him. And when he needs a breather, you put in an Omar Mapson or a Davenport or Bryson Washington. Like, you have depth there. And also at the receiver position because of, we know the freeze five that everybody was talking about, you know, freshmen coming in a couple seasons ago. Well, they're gone. Who is Byron Brown going to throw it to? Is it the same guys that he had at South Florida with, you know, the development of Chaz Nimrod, who's been in the Alex Golish system for years now? Singleton, who joined him, the big outside receiver, Koger. You got... we've been hearing named Deshaun Spencer, who was a spring game MVP this past season. So you're seeing a lot of just the pieces around Byron Brown that can get him to replicate that 3,000-yard passing and 1,000-yard rushing season. And I think defensively it's just, can Auburn maintain what they did last year? And going back to Domer's PRP metric, it's proven that Auburn's defense was – they could hang their hat
1: absolutely,
0: on that.
1: Absolutely, yes.
0: They could
1: yes.
0: hang their hat on that.
1: Except for one game, but yes.
0: Yeah. Can they do that? Can they replicate that? Is it proven enough? Is there enough data from 12 games last year to have me feel in some sort of confidence for Auburn defensively? You know, DeMarcus Riddick has been a name in that linebacking core the past couple seasons. It seems as though he's looked like he's healthy. He's moving around. He's flying around. We know what we're going to get from Xavier Atkins. He a dude. He's one of those bona fides that I know for a fact when 17 is out there defensively for Auburn, he's going to make plays. You saw Jared Smith in the spring really start to stand out. Can he continue that during fall camp, setting the edge of – because you know you're going to miss Keyron Crawford and also Keldrick Falk, who both, you know, going to the NFL, who are going to be some of those guys that can book in there on the defensive line. And then the secondary, you got Champ Anthony, you got Sylvester Smith. Who hitting people now?
1: About time.
0: Yeah, yeah. He's laying lumber. It's not business decisions being made anymore. But you got some experience in key places defensively, and that's why I say when Auburn's schedule, and we went through it the other day. It's challenging, but also I think we're going to learn a lot about Auburn out the gate. Like I'm under the impression that DJ Lagway is still the DJ Lagway he was at Florida. I don't look at him as like being the savior at Baylor. I think you handle your business with them, handle your business with Southern Miss. That Florida game is going to be – there are going to be questions answered on both sides. From Florida, you've got Jaden Baugh, you've got all these bevy of receivers, and you hopefully whoever you have at quarterback realizes, I don't have to do too much. I just got to get these dudes the ball. They got it defensively. You've got some really good pieces on the defensive side for Florida, but that goes into the Auburn situation. Goes back to the Auburn thing. Has that offense looked well on the first two wins in the season? Have they done what they've needed to do? Are we getting the full experience of Byron Brown? Because I do think that if he plays the way that he has capable of, or he's shown at South Florida. And then Auburn fans, you've got to feel good about that Florida matchup. It's just, okay, this defense, what's going to be that ultimate equalizer? Is it going to be, you know, third down defensively when you ramp up some pressure on either Tramell Jones or Aaron Filo? Is your secondary able to hold up against the Florida receivers? Are you going to be able to slow down a little bit of Jaden Baugh in that run game? So I think for Auburn, for the provenness on the defensive side, I feel confident that, nope, DJ Durkin has got that side of the ball, sure it up, and you're returning some key experienced guys that were forced to play a little bit more than probably they were expected last year. Now you're doubling down on, you know, retaining that information and knowing what to expect week in and week out. Now you look on the Alabama side, yeah, offensive line. You can have a quarterback named, but can you protect them? Can you take some pressure off of them because you're able to run the football? It starts with the offensive line. Do you have five guys from tackle to tackle that you can lean on? And like I spoke about, you know, ad nauseum last year, it's when you're in that four-minute offense where you've got a 4-7 point lead, can you finish these games without having to put your quarterback in situations where they're going to have to, like, pick up, you know, you find yourself in a 3rd and 9 with about 2 minutes and some change, and man, you can't. It's tough because there's only so many plays. Can that defense ramp up pressure on you and make you may make a young quarterback make a quick decision, or we can lean on this run game and saying, hey, we can put this game away. We can put the nail in the coffin because of the fact that our offensive line is saying, hey, run inside zone right now. Don't tag an RPO with it. Let's run this down this team's throat and let's finish this ball game.
1: It feels like Auburn has, instead of the PRPs or whatever dumb crap he wanted us to call and look at it, it should be an SEO, a should carry over,
0: mm-hmm.
1: not a proven repeatability. Okay, yeah, it has been proven, but that doesn't mean that it will carry over all the time. Some teams, some programs, some players, or some things that we've gotten over the last little bit, they haven't earned the benefit of the doubt.
0: Mm-hmm.
1: Like Ohio State right now, with being a not number one, a definitely top 10, probably top 2 or 3, and definitely in 3, but being up there at the rankings, we're willing to give them benefit of doubt that, okay, and yes, I know Jeremiah Smith is out there, but it's like, oh, we don't quite know what they Got it. Quarterback. Okay, yeah, fine. But we're willing to give the benefit of the doubt. Who's going to be the defensive guy that's going to step up? Because they kind of had a good number of people taken on draft. But we know it's Ohio State. You know, they have that. We can give them the benefit of the doubt for that.
0: Yeah.
1: But with Auburn and maybe even.

0: going to put in that should carry over, or at least we have faith that, oh yeah, they should be good in this.
1: Absolutely, man. You brought up some great points, especially on that South Carolina one where it's that's what happens when you set expectations. It's Shane Beamer found out he had a hidden gem with Lenora Sellers and Dylan Stewart. Well, we knew what Dylan Stewart was. And then this past season, it's, well, those two are still the same, but the team is worse. That should have carried over from 2024.
0: By
1: God, if you can figure it out. And again, maybe that's why you hire Kendall Briles that unlocks the fullness of what Lenora Sellers could potentially be. And Dylan Stewart, I mean, it wasn't because of him. He was doing pretty much everything he was doing in 2024. It's like
0: they gave Alabama everything that they wanted. Yes,
1: absolutely. And who knows, man? That's what's so exciting about getting to the college football season. We're only 22 days away from week zero, and 28 days away from 29 days away from Alabama and Auburn.
0: And what's actually crazy is we're 3 months out from what could be one of the greatest Saturdays in history.
1: Yeah. October 17th.
0: November 7th.
1: November 7th
0: with Oregon, Ohio State, Miami, Notre Dame. They're basically their one important game this year. Alabama, LSU, Georgia, Ole Miss, and BYU, Utah. Oh, that's 3 months from today.
1: Man.
0: Yep.
1: Can't get here fast enough. We're going to take a little bit of a detour. Greg brought this up yesterday, but we didn't get a chance to get to it. But we're going to have some fun here when we return on Mac and Cube in the morning. Ryan McGee on ESPN.com, he ranked college football's greatest supervillains of all time. We'll give you the top 10 of that and have some fun on the other side. And get some of your reaction, 205-834-945.
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0: 9:34 here on McElroy and Kublik in the morning. Damien and John in for the guys. They'll be back with you on Monday. We're going to go over the interesting article from Ryan McGee on ESPN.com where he ranked college football's greatest supervillains of all time. 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So, ranking the college football's greatest supervillains of all time from ESPN's Ryan McGee. Coming in at number 10, he has Caleb Williams. And
1: he's already?
0: Right. He talked about, you know, there's no shortage of recent Heisman winners and contenders who could have taken this spot. But Williams' story was a perfect storm of what everyone loves to hate about modern college football. He hit the transfer portal to move from Oklahoma to USC. To follow head coach Lincoln Riley, he made what was then a record stack of NIL cash and starred in national TV ads during his own games when that was still something we'd never seen before. He won the Heisman Trophy in 22, and when USC was eliminated from title contention in 2023, he cried in his mother's arms. And people loathed him so much, they made fun of him over it. But he also didn't and still doesn't shy away from leaning into the mean side of social media, nor has he ever apologized for relishing his bad guy role. I don't know if Caleb Williams ever really, like, hated. Or at least I did. Maybe I just didn't care enough.
1: I don't know if he was hated. I think people were more...
0: Was he, like, the poster?
1: Jealous, yeah. But it was more of a... this guy, like,
0: and he has to be good, like,
1: yeah, they hated what he was doing, maybe not necessarily him, but because especially around here, like, how often,
0: yeah,
1: like, they weren't really playing, yeah. Like, when he left and went to the West Coast, like, okay, well, we ain't gonna see you all that much, so.
0: Right?
1: Like, but yeah, I don't know, apparently, we kind of like it when someone's losing and they're crying, yeah, we apparently in the South are just going to revel in it.
0: Yeah.
1: So, I okay.
0: Yeah, he comes in at number 10. Number 9, Deion Sanders. Says Deion Sanders is the only member of this list who has enjoyed two distinctly different villain eras.
1: That is true.
0: Yeah. Prime time at Florida State 4 decades ago, yeah. And coach prime in Colorado here now. I know what I speak of when I speak here because I was at Clemson's Death Valley in 1988 when number two stood at the bottom of the hill taunting the Tigers as they ran down from Howard's Rock. He didn't just relish in the booze from the rain-soaked 80,000 fans in attendance. He bathed in them. He then proceeded to talk smack to both Clemson bench and head coach Danny Ford. Then he snagged a punt return 75 yards for a touchdown. Fast forward to 2023 when Sanders moved from Jackson State to become Boss Buffalo. If anyone thought he was as divisive as a pre-internet player, he damn near broke the internet every Saturday as Colorado won a lot early, which means celebrated, then lost a lot late, which even more celebrated. And just like that, day in Clemson nearly 4 decades ago, he has relished that role, too. Yeah, I think that's fair.
1: No, it's fascinating looking at this now because, I mean, Deion was playing in my era, so... And also, he wasn't playing against teams that I liked, so I enjoyed that. I liked that. And so, some of this is fascinating because there are going to be a few on this list that, yeah, people will hate.
0: Yeah.
1: But also... Seeing how other people viewed him as a villain was like, oh, I actually kind of like it. I thought it was fun. I think it was cool.
0: Coming in at number 8, Florida quarterback Tim Tebow. Tebow is the only member on this list that would also be included if we were ranking the all-time college football good guys.
1: Oh, yeah, he would. Yeah.
0: Maybe that's why so many dislike the man. I like to refer to him as Swamp Hulk because he is such a good guy. He's always unapologetically worn that title on his very large shoulders. Very few quarterbacks have arrived at college football's highest level with a higher amount of hype than number 15 did in 2006. The moment he stepped on campus in Gainesville, he divided the Florida faithful between those who wanted him to start immediately and those who recognized his team was winning plenty, also as in winning a national title with Chris Leak behind center. Mm-hmm. Tebow's cult following became so large so fast that many simply became exhausted of hearing about him. That was especially true in the press box, where Tebow fatigue likely cost him a chance to become just a second two-time Heisman Trophy winner. And if you're wondering if that perhaps I should have ranked him higher on this list. Please keep in mind, I travel with Tim every weekend during the fall with SEC Nation, and yeah. I don't want him to throw me into a swamp.
1: There's a reason, right? Yeah.
0: Yeah. Yeah. But no, I agree. Tim Tebow, during that time, you either loved him or hated him. Because he was there all the time.
1: I think, yeah, here's a different type of villainy because, mm-hmm. like, he was so good, and more so he was so polarizing, and he was covered a lot.
0: Yeah.
1: So much so that here, I would say a little over 20, right at 20 years or so ago, when noted person, however you feel about whatever, Clay Travis asked an infamous question, and like that was the takeaway of Media Days that day. And now Clay's out here basically doing the same thing, but for different reasons and different
0: facts,
1: different things. But with Tebow, yeah, it was, and most everyone around here didn't like him because he was on the other sideline.
0: Yep.
1: And again, everyone was happy when he cried because, you know, they actually, you know, finally beat him and were able to actually topple the Giant. But
0: so y'all need to thank Greg McElroy.
1: Yep. Well, I don't know if he was the one. I mean, it was really kind of...
0: He helped.
1: Yeah, yeah. But it's... You can make a really good argument that he had probably the best college football career of any player, of any true of a full 4 years.
0: Yeah.
1: You can make the argument he very well may have had the best one.
0: For sure. Ooh, coming in at number 7, the four-letter network, ESPN.
1: Ooh, okay,
0: wow. Again, this is...
1: So he wasn't afraid to...
0: Yeah.
1: He didn't want to put Tebow higher, but he put his paycheck... Ooh, all right, Ryan.
0: Yeah, this is Ryan McGee ranking college football's greatest supervillains of all time.
1: He's kind
0: of
1: not wrong in this because I have a feeling what he's going to say.
0: Yeah, at number 7, he has ESPN. He says, perhaps you've heard we hate your team. It doesn't matter which team that is.
1: That's true, yeah.
0: We hate them all. I'm not supposed to tell y'all this, but we have meetings every week just to come up with ways to belittle and insult your favorite team. That's a lot of meetings because there are a lot of teams. But you know this must be true because social media tells you that it is every single Saturday of the season. I've worked at ESPN for so long that in 1997, I had rocks thrown at me in Knoxville because I was wearing an ESPN jacket as a young television producer there to cover Peyton Manning's last home game. And I just graduated from Tennessee a few years earlier. Why did the Vol faithful hate ESPN? They blame the worldwide leader in sports for a supposed Big Ten bias, which would ultimately cost Manning the Heisman Trophy and hand it to Michigan's Charles Woodson. Then, several decades later, I had a Crown Royal bottle thrown at me in Columbus because, again, I was wearing an ESPN jacket. Why? Because Buckeyes fans believed our SEC bias was the reason I was there to write a story about Urban Meyer's paid administrative leave. See? We hate your team. All of them is totally true. Mm. Well, I know Domer. Domer's like, yep, he told you, ESPN, that SEC bias. Well, at one point in time, it wasn't like that.
1: Yeah, correct.
0: So they just, it's a sick, maybe the Big 12 may enter the chat and everybody's going to say it's at Big 12 point, bias.
1: Right, yeah.
0: Coming in at number 6, speaking of Domer, Notre Dame. I can't make this up. The first three words of this write-up, the Golden Domers. The Golden Domers have always gone about their business by following their unique road, and as a result, everyone on the main non-Irish highway has always resented them for it. From their continued life as non-conference football independent that still plays sort of an ACC schedule to having their own personal television contract for the last few decades and their continued status as a lone wolf in college football playoff selection room, Notre Dame has long wielded exclusive powers. And as much as the Irish fan base has relished that role, all other fan bases hate them for it. For the Fighting Irish, circle the wagons, life is nothing new. A century ago, wow.
1: Mm-hmm.
0: The Ku Klux Klan identified South Bend as headquarters for the insurgent Roman Catholics seeking to undermine the American way. Newt Rockne and his team responded by winning the first of the program's 11 national championships. Whether it's screaming Rudy was offsides. These guys don't deserve to be in a national title game. What is meant to hurt Notre Dame's feelings instead always ends up as fuel for the Irish next football fire. Wow.
1: And then they quit last season. Because, yeah, they didn't get what they want. But like you said, they have amassed a lot of power.
0: Yeah.
1: And not unlike Eric Cartman, when they don't get his way, they screw you guys, I'm going home. They have a tantrum.
0: Oh, man. Coming in at number 5, ranking college football's supervillains of all time, he has the 1990 Miami Hurricanes. I remember this from the U. There have been plenty of college football counterculture teams over the last 156 years, and in the high holy days of the U, every squad bucked at the college football system. But the only team completely rewrote the rule book in one afternoon, the defending national champions opened the 1990 season by suffering a stunning loss to BYU. Yeah. But their only other blemish on the schedule,
1: the aforementioned,
0: was a midseason loss at Notre Dame in the Catholics versus Convicts 2. The Canes believe they deserved a chance to win the Natty in their home Orange Bowl, but were instead sent to face a third-ranked Texas in the Cotton Bowl. They beat the Longhorns 46-3 and spent their New Year's Day in Big D, punctuating every big play with pointing, taunting, and more dancing than you've seen on an episode of Solid Gold. Miami set team and Cotton Bowl records with 15 penalties for 202 yards. Most of the flags were unsportsmanlike conduct. In the short term, sports columnists, commentators, and fans around the country call for Coach Dennis Erickson to be suspended or fired and presented the 1990 Hurricanes team as an embodiment of everything wrong with modern college football. In the long term, this game ultimately inspired the NCAA to institute 15-yard penalties for excessive celebration. I love that. Coming in at number four, the Boss. The days you might know Brian Bosworth as Barry Switzer's de facto escort as the men's College World Series or the sheriff of Fansville, but in the 1980s, the Boss was college football's most polarizing figure. The All-America Oklahoma linebacker wore a mohawk haircut fashioned with razor line sides, all garnished with a do-rag. And who could forget this homemade t-shirt that turned NCAA into the acronym National Communists Against Athletes and added Welcome to Russia. These days, that would make him a folk hero. But in those days, bucking the system wasn't seen as such a heroic effort. Folks just thought he was a jerk, and it resulted in a dismissal from the Sooners. The Boss did not care. The reason he was on the sideline in that shirt in the 1987 Orange Bowl was because the NCAA, he had a failed NCAA steroid test. Had NIL existed 40 years ago, Bosworth would have been able to buy a ranch and sell all the NCAA t-shirts he wanted. That is 100% fact.
1: Yeah, very true. Yep.
0: Absolutely.
1: We'll continue. Now he's in Fansville.
0: Yeah, now he's well liked now. Like that's like, oh,
1: all takes his time.
0: Yeah, that's all. That's all. Heals all wounds. On the other side, I'll give you the top three of the college football's greatest supervillains of all time by Ryan McGee. Keep it locked right here on McElroy and Kubelik in the morning.
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0: .9 here on McElroy and Kublik in the morning. Damien and John here with you for a few more moments as we get you set for three-man front coming up at the top of the hour. Before we get to the top three of ranking college football's greatest supervillains of all time from my buddy Ryan McGee there at ESPN.com, got to tell you about our friends at TD's.
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0: All right, coming in at number three of college football's greatest supervillains of all time by our buddy Ryan McGee at ESPN.com. He has Texas A&M legend Johnny Manziel. He says, is it a coincidence that television and movies became obsessed with antiheroes like Walker White and Kenny Powers at the exact same time Manziel was beating Alabama, throwing up making money sign, and winning the Heisman Trophy? Maybe, but maybe not. Johnny Football rose to power as the app, formerly known as Twitter, was at the height of its powers. At the same time, that power was finding him in nightclubs when he was supposed to be working out the summer after winning the Heisman, with him posting at 1:48 a.m., BS like tonight is the reason why I can't wait to leave College Station, whenever it may be. After becoming the first freshman to win the Stiff Arm Trophy, then Texas A&M Athletic Director Eric Hyman said to Manziel and his parents, you're not a freshman, you're not a sophomore, you're a Heisman. And he was correct. To many, the lasting image of Mr. Football will be that of him holding the Roman candle in his mouth, drinking Dom Perignon, and flexing a Dallas nightclub after winning the Cotton Bowl when he was just 20. In 2026, that might be considered cute. In 2013, it was the lead story on TMZ.
1: So much so that at SEC Media Days, when he, according to reports, just overslept at the Manning Passing Academy, and I guess was sent home and didn't to make it, whatever, he had a sit-down with Dari Noka, and that led, again, it's Media Days, so if we find something, we going to jump on it.
0: Facts.
1: So, yeah, that was, I remember having to play that audio and get all that. So, yeah, that was a wild time.
0: Man. Whew. It's crazy. Coming in at number two, Lane Kiffin. The Lane train is worse at breaking up than Pete Davidson. But he also can't quit doing it. If you want to spend an uncomfortable hour, watch Al Davis, I Fired Lane Kiffin from the Raiders news conference.
1: Oh, man.
0: Yeah, that was weird.
1: Dude brought out the projector.
0: Yeah. It's weird. In Tennessee, prospective students are shown Neyland Stadium, Aries Hall, and the giant rock on campus where it painted F. Lane Kiffin the night he bolted Knoxville for USC. He was fired from USC on the LAX tarmac. He was told by Nick Saban to go on and leave for Florida Atlantic instead of coaching in the national championship game because he was too distracted. And even after working so hard on changing how people viewed him, he couldn't help himself last fall when he exited Ole Miss for that Magnolia Bowl rival LSU. And in the middle of what he continued to portray as an excruciatingly painful decision, he dropped a reference to segregation in a Vanity Fair interview when comparing his new gig to his old one. When LSU visits Ole Miss, the night of week three is going to be all the worst parts of Old Testament. But instead of raining fireballs from heaven, it will be pouring fireball out of airplane bottles.
1: You think some of this has to do with the fact that Marty's boy had to wait 18 hours?
0: Oh, yeah.
1: To get just that interview. Outside. Yeah, just out there. Yeah. Looking like Greg Popovich in the end. Yeah.
0: Yeah.
1: But he's not wrong about that. I mean, yeah, he's. And I think maybe some of this is reasons he biased because he did this whatever last year, because I'd like to think if this list were written 8, 9, whatever months ago before he potentially went to the other, I think he's on the list, but he's
0: probably like 9 or 10.
1: Yeah.
0: Like
1: maybe an honorable mention, but yeah. Yeah.
0: Coming in at number one in Ryan McGee's college football supervillain of all time, Steve Spurrier.
1: Yeah.
0: He says the head ball coach walks so the Lane train could run. If you are a young college football fan, then you remember, then the Spurrier you know is the folksy grandpa telling jokes at celebrity golf tournaments and touchdown club meetings. Back in the day, the head ball coach was the visor. As a hat-slinging, trash-talking, strut-walking, winning machine who tossed the ball over the all over the yard as both a Heisman Trophy winning quarterback and a national championship winning coach. And after humiliating you on the field, he will pour verbal salt into your wounds. This is the guy who called Florida State Free Shoes University after it was revealed that agents were giving Florida State players after-hours shopping sprees at Foot Locker. But he didn't stop there, not by a long shot. He took aim at Tennessee, a school he held an internal grudge against because he was from there and didn't think the Vols had properly pursued him in recruiting, saying, "You can't spell citrus without UT." At the time, the Citrus Bowl was the postseason destination of SEC's third-place team, and let's not sleep on his stint at South Carolina, where he routinely took photos with fans holding up five fingers because his Gamecocks once defeated arch-rival Clemson 5 years in a row. Says former Spurrier coach quarterback turned TV host Jesse Palmer, "There's no greater example of history of college football of the guy that if he was your coach, you love him forever, but if he was not your coach, you hate him forever." Then again, Spurrier angered Florida fans by taking the South Carolina job, then angered Gamecocks fans when he quit that job in the middle of a bad season.
1: Yep.
0: So even those who loved him, or at least for a time giving him the middle finger, it doesn't get much more villainous than that. So that wraps up ESPN's Ryan McGee's top college football supervillains of all time. And just the honorable, dishonorable mentions. Baker Mayfield, Diego Pavia, Montez Perfect, Connor Stallions, the NCAA, Hugh Freeze,
1: that's true.
0: Bill Fulmer, Ryan Leaf, Jameis Winston,
1: of course,
0: and Maurice Claret. But I think his was more tied with the NCAA because he was that good as a freshman. He was like, "Yo, I can go to the league right now." Instead, it was like, "Nah, you still have to abide by these rules."
1: Yep, and
0: but he is wide on a lot of these.
1: Yeah,
0: I would probably throw Cam Newton in there, especially especially here.
1: Yeah,
0: but man, this
1: given all that controversy,
0: absolutely, man. We appreciate everybody hopping along with us on this Friday. Hope everybody has a safe and sound and fun weekend, because when we come back on Monday, we're just another day closer to the start of college football season. Fall camp updates. They're finally putting some shoulder pads on. Who knows what to expect? Three-man front coming at you next.
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0: past 10 o'clock, we have made it to Friday. Hope everyone is ready for a great weekend. We're another day closer to the start of the college football season as week one fall camps getting underway, going to end today. Auburn doing a walkthrough down on the plains. Alabama, meanwhile, they will have an actual practice this morning. UAB, everybody is involved this week. It's been a very entertaining week. A lot of information. It really will get ramped up next week, Landrum, because once again, a lot of these teams will have scrimmages on the horizon. And that's when you start looking at depth charts and trying to figure out who is going to be your starting quarterback.
1: Yeah, obviously, that's the question. At Alabama, Auburn, theirs is decided. Byron Brown is going to be that guy. But just seeing who stands out for Auburn immediately, it would be offensive line and some of those guys you just haven't seen, like a Stanton Ramil, or on the other side of the ball with some of those guys that need to be key depth pieces on the defensive line. Alabama, I think quarterback, obviously, the running back room, what kind of reviews do we get from E.J. Crowell, the standout. And the defensive side of the ball, I guess some of the new additions up front there as well.
0: So we will today, Kane Womack will meet with the media in about an hour or so. So if we effort any audio, video, we will share that with our audience. So that is what is going on. Auburn, no media availability today. We've heard a lot from Auburn coaches. Nothing today. They're doing a walkthrough.
1: Gullis is like, I told you everything.
0: Yeah.
1: I have nothing new to update.
0: Very much so. 179 days since the last National Football League game. Preseason football got the season going last night in Canton, Ohio. Carolina comes from behind. They win 33-30. I actually watched a little bit more of that game than I thought I would. Typically, I will watch about a half. I'll get my football feel. Okay, cool. Yeah, we're back. And then I will venture off to Major League Baseball. And my Cardinals were off last night. So I was able to venture over, watch the Braves dismantle the Fish, and then a highly entertaining game in Boston. And I got to watch literally from the eighth inning through extra innings as the Red Sox continue to amaze the baseball world as they continue to win. But back to the NFL game last night. Carolina, they come from behind. They win the game 33-30. Carolina was a 1.5-point favorite at kickoff.
1: They did
0: cover last night. Damien said he was taking Carolina.
1: What a great way to start the NFL betting season.
0: No, that was fantastic with Carolina. Yeah.
2: Did you take Carolina?
0: I did not play the game.
2: You didn't?
0: No.
2: Pat, I'm so proud of you.
0: No.
1: Don't be proud of him because we were trying to encourage him. We were trying to get him fire in before we left the building yesterday.
0: No. Nope.
1: And he wouldn't do it.
0: I did not.
2: See, don't listen. I'm proud.
0: No, I did not.
1: I'm his enabler. Because I don't bet, and I try to get him to bet,
0: yeah,
1: and which is wrong for me to do.
0: He tries to live vicariously through me when it comes to gambling.
1: It's fun to bet Pat's
0: money. And I just did not do it. Just no thanks. I was not interested.
1: Well, I gave you the preseason record of the Panthers last year. I was just going historical trends.
0: Yeah, because the preseason trends are so important when you bet NFL.
1: Yeah, and that's why I just found it easier when I was a bettor to go, and that would make it easier for me to pick a team. There are certain teams, though, that historically are really, really good preseason teams. Doesn't matter the roster.
0: That is true. Very true. Panthers undrafted rookie quarterback Haynes King did it all last night, if you did not watch. He was 21 of 34 throwing the football, 219, three total touchdowns. The former Georgia Tech standout scored the game-winning touchdown late in the game on the ground. King is expected to be Carolina's number three quarterback. Kenny Pickett, he started the game last night. He's going to back up Bryce Young. But how about Carson Beck, the one-time Alabama football commitment? I don't know if you knew that.
1: I did.
0: You did know that?
1: Yeah.
0: Okay. Well, he completed 15 of 19 passes for 188 yards and one touchdown for the Cardinals. I thought it was a highly entertaining game for what it was. It was a preseason game.
1: Yeah, for what it was, you're not going to learn a whole lot.
0: No.
1: 75% of those guys aren't going to be playing.
0: But just hearing Tirico and Collinsworth, it just...
1: Oh, for sure.
0: I mean, it just... Oh, cool. Like,
1: and it was entertaining.
0: Yes.
1: And at least it was entertaining.
0: Yeah.
2: Yeah. Life is good again.
0: It was like eating comfort food when you're sick.
2: Yeah. It was great.
1: Yeah.
0: Give me some hamburger steak and some mashed potatoes.
1: Is that where you go to when you're sick?
0: Yeah. That's my comfort food.
1: Comfort food, and this was generally after a night of excess, would be usually some kind of like comfort casserole.
0: Oh, I thought you were going to say like a bag of Crystal.
1: Well,
2: that's a good one.
1: No, that was before you go to bed.
0: Yes. And then you wake up.
1: Then you wake up and you really don't feel well.
0: Yeah.
1: And then you go back. You go to the comfort casserole.
2: See, I go for like a super stew.
1: A super stew?
2: Mm-hmm.
1: Okay.
2: Leanne likes the good old soup.
0: We'll go down to the local Chinese establishment and get some soup.
2: Oh yeah, hot and sour. Mm-hmm. Hot and sour soup is great.
1: Oh, the hot and sour, that'll open up your sinuses.
2: Oh yeah.
0: Yeah.
1: And some of that hot mustard, and ask them, say, "Hey, I want the kind that you put on your food." And they go in the back and they bring it out. And that stuff.
0: Special VIP stuff.
1: Yeah.
0: So the NFL got underway last night, Hall of Fame game. Meanwhile, all eyes are on Washington, D.C. this morning. The Protect College Sports Act, will there be a vote? That's the big question. So this morning, news was coming out of D.C. that at least three more amendments have been filed to the Protect College Sports Act, all from Senator Ashley Moody. She's a Republican from the state of Florida. How about this? One creates an exception in the expansion provision, which would permit P4 schools to move conferences without the 5-year probationary period. Two schools that Moody actually went to, the senator from Florida, the University of Miami and Florida State University. So it's kind of odd how she has proposed an amendment to the Protect College Sports Act that would allow Miami and Florida State to leave immediately and go to another conference.
1: Is this the same Ashley Brooke Moody that wanted to see the transcripts from the College Football Playoff Committee?
0: It was.
1: Wanted to see their text messages?
0: It was.
1: And all the collusion that was going on to keep dear Florida State out of the playoff?
0: Mm-hmm.
1: I remember you, Ashley.
0: It certainly was. There are other hurdles that remain, though, before this thing can even be voted on. Several objections from Republican senators to request to accelerate a vote. That has irritated some. At least four amendments from senators have been added. A whip vote count that isn't as high as originally expected. You remember yesterday some folks were actually floating on Capitol Hill that they're perhaps, maybe, they're trying to go for a unanimous vote to pass, and now there's word coming out of D.C. that they might not even have 60 votes. So how do you miss 40 votes? How do you go from this thing might be unanimous to all of a sudden we might not have enough votes to pass it?
1: That's one lunch. That's one long lunch, Pat, and that's how that stuff goes down in D.C.
0: So the Senate adjourned last night. Senate leader John Thune locked in votes for today. Now, they're debating the new attorney general. I believe it or not, I tuned in C-SPAN this morning. I haven't done that since I was like in high school and I was having to write a paper.
1: Oh my gosh.
0: Yeah, I was on C-SPAN and they were doing like one of these little talk shows in the
1: phone. Wait, they have a talk show? I thought it was just a stationary camera.
0: No. Well, I mean, no. This
1: was just the overhead security shot.
0: Who was the CDC director during COVID? You know, the guy with the thin beard.
1: Oh,
0: you know, yeah.
1: Looks kind of like he could play an Amish character.
0: Yes.
1: Yeah. I can't remember. Okay. That's the only one I remember.
0: He was the guest this morning. And of course, the whole topic was Fauci. Yeah. I mean, they take calls. I mean, it's a talk show on C-SPAN.
1: I got to check it out now.
0: Well, I was tuned in because I'm like, okay, well, maybe I get a live feed here and see. That's him.
1: Yeah. Brother Hezekiah.
0: Yeah. He's written a book.
1: Yep.
0: Obviously about the pandemic. How we're not ready for the next pandemic. I didn't know if you knew that or not, but according to him, we're not.
1: As long as
0: I'm just telling you. That's all.
1: No, that's it.
0: But I tuned in because I was hoping to see maybe there's going to be something on the screen. It's going to show the Protect College Sports Act. It's going to be, you know, coming up. So they're voting on the AG. They got Russia sanctions. Rand Paul's tariff amendment vote, that is supposed to be on the docket. There's a nominees package, including the AG. Then they got to vote on a spending bill. So they got to get through all of that, Landrum, before Senator Cruz and Maria Cantwell's bill to save college sports, before that even comes to a vote. So there's a lot of things happening this morning before we can even get there. And don't forget, we have August recess coming up.
1: Yeah, that's exactly what they need.
0: Yeah, so they're going to go
1: a month off because they've gotten so much done.
0: Yeah, they're going to. Well, don't forget they went home Friday. Remember they adjourned Friday,
1: right?
0: And then they didn't come back till what, Tuesday morning, something like that. So I don't know. It's just a lot of negativity this morning. Now they don't even think this thing might come to a vote. And then if it doesn't come to a vote, we know what that means.
1: That means it wasn't going to pass.
0: Well, what it tells me is that this thing is never going to be brought up again. Like, it's over. And we will continue to have the perpetual spin of chaos when it comes to college sports.
1: Which will just lead to the demise, and then we'll get serious about passing something. Or we won't.
0: It won't come from Capitol Hill. It will not come from a legal side of things. It will take the Big Ten and the SEC to get together and come up with their own rules and regulations or whatever the case may be. Because if this does not go to a vote here in the next 12 hours or whatever the case may be, it's...
1: Tuberville, he's against it, right?
0: He was last weekend. I have not seen anything to indicate to me that he has changed his mind.
1: Senator Tuberville. Hmm. All right. Well, there's that.
0: So, Ross Dellinger, let me go back to the amendment that was proposed by the senator from the great state of Florida, who is wanting to change the 5-year probationary period in which schools would have to wait. If Florida State said, hey, we want to leave the ACC, if this bill goes into effect as a law, then Florida State would have to wait 5 years.
1: You'd have to fund yourself, right?
0: Be an independent for 5 years before you could go join the SEC, Big Ten, whoever. Now, Yahoo Sports is now reporting that according to the amendment, a school can avoid the 5-year probationary period if it withdraws from its league within 180 days of the bill's enactment. Now, let that sink in. What that means is,
1: if this thing gets passed,
0: you've got 3 months and you can go to another conference. So you've got 180 days, Florida State, Clemson, Miami,
1: North Carolina,
0: Virginia, whoever else, you want to vacate your current conference. According to this amendment, you can leave, but it would be within 180 days of it becoming a law. I like that.
1: Mm-hmm. If this thing passes, get your popcorn ready. Remember the mad scramble we had?
0: Now, keep in mind,
1: a couple of years ago?
0: That's only Power 4 teams.
1: Yeah.
0: That's Power League teams.
1: But you remember how much fun that was a couple of years ago?
0: It was fantastic.
1: Then before it became courtroom drama? That was fun.
0: I loved it. More chaos, the better. Yeah. Just like the CFP.
1: Weigh in on this Friday. We got a busy show for you. Of course, Barrett Salee talking Braves. Braves won their 8th in a row, Pat, as they swept the Fighting Fish of the Miami Marlins. Now they're going to take on Conrad's Yankees this weekend. We got Mally going tonight, the new addition against Max Fried. Just don't get swept.
0: How about your boy Acuna? 2 home runs last night. He was aided by one of them.
1: Oh, my gosh.
0: That was a crazy scene. But you can't say enough about Matt Olson. If you've not been paying attention, the kind of tear that Matt Olson is on for the Braves, since June the 1st, he has hit a Major League Baseball leading 12 home runs since June 1st.
1: Matty-o.
0: That's good. Not June 1st, July 1st. Yeah. My bad, July 1st.
1: Because it was like he was stuck on 26 for a long time.
0: Yeah, July 1st, my bad.
1: Yeah, Matty O's good. We also have Wimp Sanderson coming up at 10:30, courtesy of our friends at Craneworks. Sure, he has plenty to say.
0: Yep, and like you said, phone lines are open, 205-834-9450. We will continue to watch what's going on in Washington, D.C.
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0: 10:18 on this Friday. It's always a football Friday. 205-834-9450. That is the number. So yesterday, the college football playoffs sent me an email, and it reminded me and the rest of America of the change in protocol that they will move towards for the selection committee in 2026. We've talked about it before, but this is just a friendly reminder as they wanted to send me an email, I guess, to make sure that I'm not disseminating bad information on this radio show. The college football playoff confirmed that Notre Dame is now guaranteed a spot in the 12-team field if it ranks among the top 12 teams on Selection Sunday. The committee also made another change, one that would have kept Sun Belt champion James Madison out of last year's championship tournament. Instead of reserving spots for the four highest-ranked conference champions plus the highest-rated Group of Five champion, the CFP now explicitly reserved bids for the ACC, Big Ten, Big 12, and ACC SEC champions, as well as one for the highest-ranked G5 champ. The change comes after the ACC champion Duke finished unranked, following the 24th-ranked Dukes to join the 20th-ranked Tulane in the bracket. Does that make sense? Because Duke got left out last year, they wanted to put a safeguard in where if you are an ACC, SEC, Big 12, or Big 10 champion, you will be in the college football playoff. Notre Dame also would have made the playoff in 2025's bracket under the 2026 rules as the committee's 11th-ranked team at the expense of Miami, who beat the Irish to open the 2025 season and nearly won the national championship. So you see the discrepancies there.
1: Right.
0: So now moving forward. So forget about what I just said about what happened last year. But moving forward, if you're a conference champion in a P4, you will get to play in the college football playoff championship series. Meanwhile, what happened last year will not happen again. A team like Duke being left out of the CFP. And you would have, obviously, a Miami.
1: But if I'm a Northwestern from the Big Ten several years ago, and I go 8-0 in conference play, but I go 0-4 in non-conference play, 8-4, but I go and I win my conference championship game, I'm automatically in. I'm in at 9-4.
0: The CFP now explicitly reserves bids for the ACC, Big Ten, Big 12, and SEC champions, as well as one for the highest-ranked G5 champion. That's direct verbiage of the email that CFP sent me. Explicitly reserves bids for the ACC, Big Ten, Big 12, and SEC champions.
1: Well, to be fair, I would have rather seen Darian Mensah and Duke than I would that James Madison Oregon game.
0: Absolutely. Don't you think Mensah might have put up a little bit more of a fight against Oregon?
1: Yeah, there's no doubt.
0: Didn't say they'd win. I just said more of a fight.
1: Oh, it was a joke. We were watching the replay of the game. Just look at the body language on James Madison going out there, Eugene, yeah, and Autzen. Another example. Why are we doing that?
0: Mm-hmm. Yep. So now the college football playoff. Just want to remind everybody, I'm just glad I don't have to go through another seminar like I did before. That was painful.
1: No. You learned so much, though.
0: I learned how everything was still going to be cloak and dagger.
1: You learned how everybody else was just as aggravated as you were on that Zoom call.
0: Yeah, Mike Griffith got some good questions in. He was fiery.
1: Somebody's sending me something on the text line that says that Tommy Cassianos is engaged in his lawsuit against the NCAA.
0: Yeah, he filed yesterday.
1: So, mm-hmm. Not good.
0: Yeah, Cassianos is looking for another year.
1: Did he get Tommy Mars?
0: I don't think Tom Mars is representing Cassianos.
1: I call him Tommy now. Okay. We've talked about him so much in the past two years.
0: It's just Tommy.
1: Yeah, it's Tommy.
0: Yeah. So we'll see what happens there. Meanwhile, your boy John Sumrall, he made some audio files pretty hot yesterday afternoon.
1: Yes, he did. He was not trying to demean anybody who had been there. But John Sumrall, he is a quote factory. I love having him in the SEC. Here's a little tidbit of what the Florida media got yesterday.
2: The first time I walked in there, I was like, okay, I didn't love some of the layout. Maybe I'm not trying to take shots, but I don't, you know, there's a big patch of turf in the weight room. We have 120 yards of turf right outside. I don't need turf in a weight room. We need weights in a weight room. So, like, you know, that to me, I was already like, I don't need a little patch of turf. You know, it's like some guys are, I'm not going to name any names, but you got like a little patch of hair. What's that doing? Just cut it. And so don't try to hang on to it. And so the idea of turf in the weight room made no sense. We have a full turf practice field outside, or inside and indoor. And then we got two grass ones right there. So I do think functionality of the weight room created an environment where our guys understand that's important. You know, how you invest your time and your money, tell me what's important to you. Well, when our administration allowed us to do that in the weight room, it sent a real clear message to everybody in the building, like, hey, being really strong and tough in this weight room matters. And so our players follow that lead, and the coaches have done a good job, and it's made a huge change within our team.
1: There you go.
0: Oh, he's going to be great. He's going to be fantastic.
3: Little patch of hair.
0: Yeah, just hearing him each week. Speaking of Florida, Dan Mullen, he made some news. Take a listen to this clip of Dan Mullen talking about his time there at Florida.
4: We got to an SEC championship game, fell a couple points short to Alabama. But, you know, our standard from the day I got there was championships. And, you know, we weren't able to come through, even though we fell a couple points short on winning the SEC championship and going to compete for national championships. And I think maybe if the playoff era was around, I think 3 out of my 4 years, we would have made the college football playoff. Maybe that would have looked a little bit different back then with the resume, but of keeping me around a little bit longer to try to go win that national title. But hey, it is what it is, you know. Probably hasn't gone as well there since I left, that doesn't seem like.
0: A little shot at Billy Napier there.
1: That was a big shot at Billy Napier. Nothing little about it, Pat.
0: See, that's what everyone will say now. I mean, think about it. If we do expand to 16 or 24 teams in the college football playoff, that's what you will hear former coaches that get fired or relieved of their duties. Heck, Mark Stoops might even say that. You might see an interview with Mark Stoops a year from now. Mark Stoops said, well, you know, if there was a 24-team playoff, I'd have had my 19, you know, or 2018 Kentucky team in the college football playoff.
1: But you won't hear somebody like a Mark Richt say that.
0: Of course not.
1: Kevin Sumlin, he could have made a college football playoff.
0: Sure.
1: His time at Texas A&M. We think of some others. Yeah, you're right. Thinking, would Gus have gotten in? Would that Auburn team have gotten in, I guess, in 2017, the one that lost with a hampered Kerryon Johnson?
0: Mm-hmm.
1: In the SEC title game against Georgia?
0: I mean, there are a couple of Alabama teams.
1: Yeah, sure, Alabama teams.
0: I mean, so.
1: That goes without saying.
0: Yeah, I mean, the list goes on and on and on. So, yeah, former.
1: Oh, Jimbo. No, it still wouldn't change anything for Jimbo. Would it?
0: No, Jimbo would have gotten in.
1: No, he would have gotten in COVID year.
0: Mm-hmm. Remember, he was irritated. He said he'd play anybody in a parking lot somewhere.
1: That's right. We almost got Texas A&M, Ohio State, and they were going to meet in like Muncie, Indiana at the Walmart.
0: Yes.
1: COVID. Everybody just threw out these crazy.
0: Mm-hmm.
1: Hey, let's go do it.
0: I blame Nebraska. They were the first ones.
1: Nebraska was.
3: We wanted to play.
1: They tried to join the Sun Belt.
0: Yeah. They wouldn't let them.
1: By the way, Molly, just a sneaky suspicion you guys would have won the league that year.
0: Yes.
3: I don't know.
1: You missed out on a championship.
0: Yeah. Big time. If you've been thinking about updating your wardrobe, I've got a great reason for you to head over to 18 South either today or this weekend. Right now, they have got just incredible deals, men's and women's apparel at both locations. And I'm talking about the location in Trussell off Highway 11 next to Petco, or Homestead Village right off of Green Springs Highway in Homewood. 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
5: I'm

0: And the coach joins us, presented by Crane Works on the Higginbotham Hotline. Happy Friday, Coach.
1: What is Landrum doing back?
0: I had to come back. I ran out of money.
1: Why'd you come back?
0: I know. Canada wouldn't keep me.
2: No, they wouldn't. They kicked him back. Kicked him back across the border.
0: I started complaining about the long lines. I was just trying to get my free health care.
1: I am wondering if I'm going to get some credit from Pat and about me being the only one to say, if it is voted on, that it's going to pass.
0: I said that, too.
2: Coach said it. I don't remember you saying it.
0: I said it originally. Go and say the tape. Coach said look it. At the tape.
1: You said it ahead of me?
0: Yes. I said if this ever gets to a vote, they know it's going to pass. They're not going to put it up for a vote if they think it's got a chance of failing.
1: You said it from Canada. You didn't say it.
0: No, I said it on the show. That's okay, Coach. Right. We can be right together.
2: So, Coach, do you think it's actually going to be voted on?
1: I'm going to be right. You'd be wrong. Here's the deal. You got six teams. In the Big Ten, you've got Ohio State. You've got Oregon. You've got Indiana. Just guessing. That's probably the three, maybe, that can win a national championship. You got A&M. You got Texas. And you got Georgia. Now, what you don't do is you don't study the schedules. You two goobers don't study the schedules. I do.
0: Okay.
2: And educate us.
1: Yes. I'm going to educate you.
2: Okay. Please do.
1: Ohio State. Mm-hmm. I don't like their schedule.
2: No, September 12th is a big one.
1: They got a non-conference game. It's a booger bear.
2: Booger. Yep.
1: They go into Southern Cal. Play at Southern Cal.
0: No.
1: They've got Texas in the non-conference. They've got Indiana.
2: At Indiana.
1: And the only thing, mm-hmm. Yeah, that's right. And the only thing they have at home is Oregon. Now, Indiana's got pretty good skill. They play nobody.
0: They got a cake skill.
1: They should have it. When you win 16 games, here's what you do in schedule, not basketball, but football. When you win 16 games, you don't want to start playing anybody that can beat you. And the reason you don't is so you can continue to get – you can continue to get all that money from the Indiana people and get recruits. So you don't want to play anybody that can beat you if you can keep from it. So you brag on what you have been doing. That's what Cignetti's done, and he's gotten away with it, and people are mad at him about it, but that's smart. You don't play anybody that can beat you if you can keep from it, because you've already shown the world.

0: you're 16 and old. So why do that? When you get to SEC, the three teams that we talked about, I won't say the weakest schedule because none of them are weak, but the best schedule of the three to win it all is Georgia. They have to play at Ole Miss. They have to play Ole Miss and Alabama, which is, I guess, two pretty tough games. No Texas. No A&M. A&M and Texas play at A&M, which is an advantage the last game of the season, which is a big help for them. So when you study the schedule, and I'm not going to go into every game everybody plays, it'd be boring as crap to you. But it looks to me like that schedule-wise, it really favors Georgia in the SEC, and it favors Indiana in the Big Ten. And I want both you guys to disagree with me and tell me why.
1: You're not going to find me disagreeing with you. I mean, you just laid out a perfect scenario. I mean, I can't debate that.
0: I just think schedule is so big. And when you have sitting here with the kind of schedule Indiana has, nobody tough in the non-conference. They don't play a power four team in a non-conference schedule. But there's no reason for them to, because they're sitting on top of the world now, and all those Indiana people are pouring out that money to them. And they want to wait as long as they possibly can before they get beat. Because what that money means coming in means getting better players, get recruits. And to me, that's big. You know, I know it's where LSU has said that they've got a new plan in raising money, and it's not going to be private donations. I'm interested in finding out exactly what that is. Is it going to be something on Jersey, like Ohio State has? Have y'all heard anything about that at all? But LSU is planning on doing it. You know, they go do a lot of crazy things there. Sometimes they work, sometimes they don't.
1: LSU is now talking about, not quite a private equity, but they're looking at potentially, allowing maybe their broadcast rights to be in-house, and then they would use that as an arm to potentially leverage people to obviously give more money to the university and their athletics program.
0: Y'all have said for Alabama, Mercedes, is that a national patch?
1: I think so, Coach, because one, we all know that Mercedes-Benz, the relationship they have with Tuscaloosa because of the plant, and not to mention the fact Nick Saban's relationship because he owns multiple Mercedes-Benz dealerships, they have very deep pockets. And I think that is the type of sponsorship that I think Alabama fans would welcome. I'm not saying that they want it. They don't want anything on their jersey. But I think if it was a Mercedes-Benz, I think that would potentially kind of ease it over a little bit more.
2: I agree.
1: Do you agree with that, Coach?
0: Yeah, I do.
1: Okay.
0: I think you're right. My son had told me something on my show that I questioned, but I never could quite get it out of date when I was going about this. So I let it go. But just looking at it from schedule-wise, Georgia's darn good defensively. They're not going to get themselves – the quarterback is better than people think, gets no credit. The schedule is no Texas, no A&M. Go to Ole Miss. Yes, Ole Miss has beaten them before. Go to Alabama. Yes, Alabama could beat them. But you got to have – I just like Georgia's chances. Texas and Texas A&M play at A&M on the last game of the season. And so I think that's, a good chance. A&M, Texas sometimes falls on their face a little bit when the season gets going real heavy. So I just think it would surprise me if Ohio State can beat out Oregon or Indiana in fact, so I don't know.
2: If you had a wager right now, though, Coach, on who the college football playoff champion would be, would it be the SEC, or would you take the field?
0: Say it to me again.
2: If you had to pick who the college football playoff champion is going to be, would you take a team from the SEC, or would you go ahead and say, I bet on somebody else outside of the SEC?
0: I'd take the field.
2: Yeah. I think I would, too.
0: I'd take the field.
2: Unfortunately,
0: I ain't Georgia. Yeah, I'd probably take the field. But you know, of course, you're not. If you take the field, though, you don't really have anybody except. I don't think there's anybody in the other two leagues that can do anything. Really, when you think about it, I don't think anybody else can. I think the six teams I've mentioned looks to me like to be. Name is LSU with their schedule a contender?
1: It's tough, Coach. I think if they get out of the gate,
0: I don't know if you've looked at it, but that schedule is hard.
1: Yeah, it's hard. Well, I mean, they better not lose at home to Clemson. And then you got to play Ole Miss out of the gate. You still got to go to Tennessee. You got Bama at home. So,
2: Texas A&M.
1: Yeah.
2: Got to travel to Auburn. That won't be an easy game.
0: I think Auburn's going to be better. They spend 13 days in a motel down there. They're going the food bill is going to be pretty expensive if you eat 3 meals a day.
2: Yes. Yes.
0: You can't eat but 1 meal a day.
2: No.
0: But, you know, they did that at South Florida.
2: What?
0: South Florida, he kept his players at a motel together at South Florida when he was there.
2: You like the idea?
0: I don't like 13 days.
2: Okay. Why is that, Coach?
0: Do you want to stay away from your girlfriend 13 days?
2: No. No. I would hope that all of those guys would answer that way.
0: You just got through answering it.
2: Okay.
0: I mean, you know, you're on the phone. How do you like morning practice versus afternoon practice at Alabama? How you like that? Either one of you?
2: As a player, I would like morning practice.
1: Yeah, morning practice. I'd be like, you know what? The weather's good. Let's get this and get it over.
2: Then I get to go pet my dog and hang out and kiss my girlfriend.
1: And play your video games. And
2: play whatever those guys play.
0: Yeah. Well, ain't a whole lot to say. I don't know what else to talk about.
1: Well, no, I want to hear your intel on the quarterback situation.
2: Yeah,
1: at
2: Coach, don't be hiding stuff from us.
1: We've already got two practices in. What are you hearing?
0: I'm going to tell you something you ain't going to like.
1: What?
0: I don't think in the quarterback situation. What my son's in big argument.
2: Don't be ruining a weekend.
0: Whether you should announce it or not, who's going to be the starting quarterback? We visited with the East Carolina athletic director. He's from Tuscaloosa today on my show. They've got the quarterback systems sort of there. I would not say 1 and 2. I would try to emphasize it's playing time, not starting.
1: So 1A and 1B, is that what you're saying?
2: What about either and or?
0: It's playing time, not starting.
1: Okay, all right. Now, hold on. All right, hold on then. Now, you tell me who's going to get more snaps then against East Carolina.
0: Well, I don't know. They don't. They're the same both areas.
2: Coach, I need to know how many snaps my son is going to get against East Carolina
1: before he gets in the portal.
0: I understand.
2: Otherwise,
0: yeah, I understand.
2: We got Lane right outside.
0: Everybody that's listening to our show says Russell.
1: Correct.
0: Don't they?
2: Yes.
0: Don't
1: yes.
2: You?
1: No.
2: Yes.
1: You're absolutely
0: you
1: right.
0: Say nothing because y'all got to keep all. Yeah, keep all your listeners.
1: That's right.
0: I think all two it's of going them. To be. We're going to take a look. This is what this is. Our practice has been good. Both of you guys are about the same. Y'all are really doing a great job. We're going to give both of you a great opportunity. Now you darn sure can't afford to get beat by East Carolina. And you have to be ready to play because East Carolina, and I like AD's a terrific friend, a good guy. But, you know, East Carolina can be bad team, good name. You never want to play bad team, good name. And so, good team, bad name.
2: Right.
0: I got that wrong. Yeah. Good team, bad name. I got to take it backwards. So, You got to be careful there. Your team's got to be ready to play if they got a good team, but a bad name. Your kids got to get ready to play. So, I don't know whether you can say Russell or not. You got one group that says that one of those kids manages the game better. They manage it better. The other kid, and I guess the other kid would be Russell. He's you know, more loose, more free, out of the run, out of the pass, all those kinds of things, has more opportunity to beat you. But somewhere along the line, y'all, we forget the wideouts. Guess what? They got to catch it. And every now and then, we've got a couple of there in Alabama that got big names, but don't ever catch it. So you got to catch it, and if they throw it. So I hadn't answered your question. I tried not to.
2: Yeah, you did a good job.
1: You did
2: a great job, Senator.
1: Yeah, you did, Mr. Filibuster. Way to go.
2: Senator Sanderson.
1: Yeah. I thought we were talking to Tommy Tuberville,
2: Coach. Distinguished Senator.
0: I said the other day, I think Pat was there. I said the other day, the thing I didn't understand is why Tommy doesn't get up and speak.
1: Yeah, he needs to.
0: I said that the other day. I know that things are voted on behind the scenes, not in front of everybody. And I know that I just think that, you know, Tommy could get up there and say whatever he wanted to say and be a big wig about it. So I don't know. Tommy and I are friends, so I don't know about that. So, well, I've told you who the starting quarterback's going to be.
1: Yeah. Okay. Yes.
0: I told you who the six teams. I don't know anything else to tell you.
1: Well, I mean,
2: else are you doing today?
1: You told us that if it gets voted on, it's going to pass. That's what you said.
0: Yeah, I told you it's going to pass. Am I going to get credit on that?
1: You are, but I'm worried that it's not even going to get to a vote today, Coach, based on the way these knuckleheads run things up there.
0: Yeah, and that's the reason I said if it gets to a vote. I don't know. They may recess.
1: I like the way you parsed your words there. Gave you an out.
2: What else are you doing today, Coach?
1: Yeah,
2: what's the activities?
1: Yeah, give us your itinerary for today.
0: I may hit golf balls today.
1: There you go. I like that.
2: That's the coach I know.
0: Yeah. I may hit golf balls. I think I will.
2: All right.
0: Anyway, David Upton
2: put on some Bermuda shorts.
0: Crane Works and Rental Works and all kind of works. David Upton, craneworks.com, absolutely terrific. They'll tear it down, they'll build it up. They'll go into Mobile, they'll go into Birmingham, now Huntsville, which is a big place.
1: Oh, yeah.
0: They can be. And they will do everything they possibly can. They will let you rent something from them. They'll bring an operator with it. They'll help you get that thing going. And Rental Works has been good to me. You guys have been good to me. I told y'all, I got y'all a lot of great information.
2: We're smarter now.
1: Absolutely.
0: Okay. I thought you were, especially since you've been to Canada.
2: Yes.
0: you couldn't spell Canada if you gave him the first two letters.
2: No.
0: But anyway.
1: You spelled it with a okay. K.
2: What's that thing on the flag?
0: Yeah. Appreciate it, guys. Talk to y'all next week.
1: Thanks, Coach.
2: See ya.
1: Have a good weekend. Right. That's Coach Wim Sanderson. He joined us on the Higginbotham Hotline. 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
2: Do you subscribe to what Coach Wimp Sanderson didn't say about the Alabama quarterback?
1: What he didn't say?
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0: always a great conversation with Coach Wimp Sanderson. Coming up at noon, we'll talk some Braves baseball post-trade deadline. It's big because the Braves are in New York this week, and we'll see if the Braves can take at least two out of three from the Yankees, as my Cardinals did earlier this week.
1: Yeah, certainly hope so. 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
0: So the Braves win again last night. Just an incredible homestand for the Braves, as they will now move on to New York City. The Braves now are just two games behind the Milwaukee Brewers for the best record in all of baseball. And so if the playoffs started today, the Braves would get a bye. The Brewers and the Braves would get a bye, which means the Dodgers would have to play that additional round of the playoffs.
1: That works.
0: So the Braves are putting themselves in a really nice position with this nice little streak that they've got going. They're 8.5 games ahead of Philadelphia in the National League East. I want to get your opinion on this because I saw this earlier this morning. So Ken Rosenthal reported that the Braves never got close for a deal for Skubal, even though they did make virtually every one of their young players available. And I'm talking about A.J. Smith-Shawver and J.R. Richie. Just your thoughts on that report in regards to who the Braves were potentially offering for Skubal.
1: Yeah, that doesn't surprise me. And we know that there's not a ton that the Braves can offer from the minor league compared to other organizations. So that really didn't surprise me that much. Skubal was never on the table for me as a Braves fan. That was never even on a wish list. I thought that's never going to happen. Now, a Casey Mize, DeGrom was never really on the list either. And that was what kind of made it interesting as well. But, I mean, Skubal, going to the Dodgers. We've got, like, the money to go and buy a nice pre-owned luxury car. The Dodgers own the dealership.
0: Yankees general manager Brian Cashman, according to Ken Rosenthal, he said that he would not part with a certain player the Tigers wanted for Skubal. That play.
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1: All the New York Yankee fans that are upset about the team's supposed inactivity at the trade deadline need to realize this. The New York Yankees are the best team in the American League, at least on paper. And I'm expecting Aaron Judge to return this year. And if and when Judge does return, the offense is going to rake. The postseason top three in the rotation are ridiculous. David Bednar is a boss at the back end of the bullpen. The Yankees will go to the World Series. I'm Nick Costa.
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5: 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Elite in separation yards last season, he and Jordan Love should bubble the chemistry in year two. A locked-in starter outside, Golden goes over 650.5 receiving yards at minus 110. 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
1: It is 11 o'clock. Welcome back in. This is Three Man Front on this Friday. Conrad, Molly, Landrum. I'm Pat with you until 2 o'clock. We've already heard from Coach Wimp Sanderson. You can always download the Three Man Front podcast. 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Jocks 94.5 app. You can also watch us on YouTube. Just hit that subscribe button. Later on, we'll talk Braves baseball with Barrett Salee coming up at 12 noon. Meanwhile, everyone is looking towards Washington, D.C. to find out exactly what the heck is going on with the Protect College Sports Act. Well, the Senate adjourned last night. Senate leader John Thune locked in votes for today, and those votes included a Russia sanctions bill, a Rand Paul tariff amendment vote, nominees package, including the Attorney General of the United States, and vote on a spending bill. No word on the Protect College Sports Act. But this morning, three more amendments were filed to the Protect College Sports Act, all from Senator Ashley Moody, a Republican from the great state of Florida. One creates an exception in the expansion provision to permit P4 schools to move conferences without the five-year probationary period. It's pretty interesting, Landrum, because two of Moody's schools that she attended was the University of Miami and Florida State. You think those two schools would like the freedom to move on without having to pay a penalty?
2: I don't think there's any question.
1: It was also reported by Yahoo Sports that if a power league school does want to move to another power conference, the school can avoid the five-year probationary period if it withdraws from its league within 180 days of the bill's enactment. So if it goes into law, if Trump signs it, if it passes and it becomes a law, then schools literally will have 3 months to change conferences.
2: That's plenty of time.
1: That's plenty of time.
2: Are you kidding?
1: Look how quickly Texas and Oklahoma came across the line, you know?
2: Yeah, sweaty handshake, coffee shop in the middle of the night.
1: So speaking of the Protect College Sports Act, this went under the radar. Do you realize that the Southeastern Conference can now claim another national champion? Do you realize this? Did you not get the bulletin yesterday?
2: No.
1: A current Southeastern Conference football school has just been awarded a national championship thanks to the U.S. Senate.
3: Is it Auburn again?
1: Are you guys not aware of this?
2: Did Auburn get another one?
3: Yeah, that's what I was thinking.
1: Auburn did not get another one. No.
3: Okay.
1: Another SEC school has been awarded a national championship, and that the government proclaimed it.
4: Who?
1: It wasn't the Weekly Reader. It wasn't Golf Digest. It wasn't some crazy 1910 Spalding Sporting Goods national championship. This is the United States Senate.
2: Was it sport football?
1: Yes, it was football. A football national championship was awarded yesterday afternoon by the U.S. Senate.
4: That was my first question.
1: It was a Southeastern Conference school.
3: Is this setting up for like an Ole Miss thing?
2: Was it a charter member?
1: No.
2: Okay.
4: Is it a current member?
1: Yes, it is a current member of the Southeastern Conference.
2: Did Texas A&M win one?
3: Surely not.
1: It's not Texas A&M.
3: Okay, good. Then we'll recognize it.
2: Oklahoma?
1: Nope.
3: Missouri?
1: It was Missouri.
3: Really?
4: Really?
1: U.S. Senator Eric Schmidt, the Republican from Missouri, also the co-sponsor of the Protect College Sports Act, he introduced a Senate resolution that recognizes Mizzou's 1960 football team for its undefeated regular season Orange Bowl victory and a claim to the 1960 national championship. No one, now listen to this very carefully, no one in the Senate chamber objected to Schmidt's resolution, so it passed. Let me define what a Senate resolution is. By the chamber's definition, considered reflective of the legislative body's sentiments and do not have the force of law, but it is a resolution that the Senate unanimously passed that the 1960 the University of Missouri football team is the national champion. Now, that year, 1960, the Tigers only lost one game during the regular season to Kansas. After the fact, though, the Big Eight Conference required the Kansas Jayhawks to forfeit the game because they yielded and fielded an ineligible player. Missouri then went on to beat Navy and Heisman Trophy winning quarterback Joe Bellino in the Orange Bowl. Mizzou finished the year 11-0. Now, in 1960, the Associated Press and the coaches poll picked Minnesota.
4: Ah, Minnesota.
1: As the champion following the regular season, when the Golden Gophers went on to lose to Washington. Now, see, back then, you were awarded the national championship before you played a bowl game.
2: Wasn't that three in a row for Minnesota?
1: So the Gophers went on to lose to Washington. But some sources instead recognized the Huskies, Washington, as the national champion. Others, the Football Writers Association of America, picked the Ole Miss Rebels as the national champion because the Ole Miss Rebels went 10 wins, one tie. That was to LSU. And so some publications awarded Ole Miss as the national champion. Even a one-loss Iowa team won a national championship.
4: Nah, they don't count.
1: That year.
3: So we're just going to say Mizzou and Ole Miss split it that year.
1: There you go.
3: We'll take it from Minnesota.
2: I'm looking at Missouri's schedule that year. They had to go to State College and beat Penn State, and they did that convincingly. They had to go to Norman and beat Oklahoma. They did that convincingly.
1: A member of the Big Eight.
2: Yep, a member of the Big Eight. They went to a cold, cold Lincoln, Nebraska, and they blanked the black shirts, 28-0.
4: Dang it.
1: So I've never heard of this before, but I mean, the Senate unanimously passed the resolution. I mean, meanwhile, Auburn is just painting national championships on Jordan-Hare Stadium just because somebody declared whatever, and Alabama's putting in their media guide that they're winning national championships. But I've never seen it go to this degree, which is it goes to the Senate floor and it passes. It's a unanimous resolution that Mizzou is the 1960 national championship in college football.
2: Do you think anybody even listened to what he read?
1: But it's probably amazing not. That you get
2: like, what unanimous... are we talking about? Football, old championship. Okay.
4: Sure.
2: Looking through my phone now.
1: But do you think do you think someone from Mississippi would have a problem?
2: Because
1: Ole Miss is claiming a 1960 national championship.
2: Yeah. Was that
1: you think the people, the great people
4: the
1: from Minnesota?
4: Yeah.
1: I mean,
2: sorry, Ken.
3: Yeah, that's kind of what I'm saying.
2: Hope you're catching some fish today.
4: And who was the other team, Washington?
1: Oh, there's like five or six teams that claimed a bunch of them now. In 1960. So,
2: yeah. By the way, Minnesota's their run came back in the 30s, 34, 35, 36.
1: Mm. Yeah.
3: Well, all the teams that we're talking about here, they're the only one that lost multiple games that year. So they shouldn't even be considered.
2: No, they shouldn't.
3: They might not even make the college football playoff.
2: Where was Notre Dame during all this?
3: Down here.
1: Don't forget, Notre Dame never played in bowl games for a long time until like the early 70s.
3: Because it was beneath them, right?
1: It was beneath them.
4: They
1: would not play in a bowl game.
4: The AP poll from that year. They did not finish ranked. Notre Dame did not.
1: They did not. If you do look at the poll, correct me if I'm wrong, but if I'm not mistaken, I think it was one of the closest AP votes in the history of the national championship. I think Minnesota barely beat out Ole Miss.
4: Okay, so Minnesota had 17, Ole Miss had 16, Iowa had 12, and then Washington had 2.
1: Yeah, it was the closest AP national championship vote, I believe, of all time. Minnesota had one more vote than Ole Miss did for the national championship.
2: So is Drink going to do something special?
4: I hope so.
1: I think they should. I think they should wear special 1960 uniforms for one of their bogus lettuce games and paint it on the stadium, paint it on the turf like Auburn
3: Absolutely.
1: Does.
3: Absolutely. Yeah.
2: They used to dress up like a 60s football coach, too. Short sleeve, white shirt, buttoned all the way, tie.
3: Yes.
2: Polyester pants.
1: So don't.
3: Good for Missouri.
1: So, Conrad, do not ever say that Mizzou did not bring something to the SEC. They have brought a 1960 national championship.
2: I went through their list of accomplishments off the air with you guys one day. Everything they brought.
3: That was a short conversation, wasn't it?
1: Well, it can be a little bit longer now because of the 1960.
3: So again, one more bullet point.
2: It stinks that we can't claim guys like Max Scherzer. He didn't play in the SEC.
3: I mean, if we're claiming this, we can claim that, right?
2: Oh, we're claiming this title.
3: Yeah.
2: Would this be the most recent national title? So we can say the SEC's back?
3: It's a good point.
1: No, we won a few since 1960.
2: No, I'm just saying last.
3: But the most recently
2: football.
3: Named national yes. champion
2: so
3: of football
2: that,
3: was
2: take that, Indiana.
3: Missouri.
1: Yeah, so we have won a football national championship before a Big Ten team did.
3: We've won a lot of national championships this year now. It's a lot.
1: Yeah.
2: Think about how this is going to change the future now that we've gone back into history and changed the past.
3: I wish SEC Media Days was next week, so Greg think he could add it into his opening remarks.
2: And now we put together a montage of that 1960 forgotten Missouri team.
1: When we come back on Three Man Front, we're going to do a special edition of Price is Right.
2: Oh, my gosh!
1: Ooh. On this Friday.
4: We're so back.
2: This is... Uh-huh.
1: Oh, yeah. This is a doozy.
2: This is like my sixth birthday all over again.
0: Well, former MLB All-Star Sean Casey, a.k.a. the mayor, keeps hitting it out of the park.
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2: It is 11:14 here on Jocks. Got some good news for Conrad Van Order. You know, I am a Lou Groza Award voter. I vote for that award every year, and I just got an email a moment ago, and it gave me the preseason watch list, 35 players that I, as a voter, I need to pay attention to. Lorcan Quinn has made the Groza Award watch list. So I will be watching him, Conrad. I can't say that I will vote for him, but I will watch him.
3: If you look under your little note sheet there, there's a crisp 20.
2: Oh.
3: We're just going to go ahead and start greasing those pockets a little bit.
2: Okay.
3: It's a heated battle in camp, Pat. I know we all focused on who's going to be the left guard or who's going to be the quarterback or whatever, but who's going to be the kicker?
2: That's big. That's huge.
3: Talty's still there.
2: Yeah, we'll see.
3: Don't forget about him.
2: Talty or Quinn.
4: Yeah, I didn't know how this news would resonate with Talty.
2: Yeah, Talty was not on the Groza watch list.
3: If we trot out there, well, hopefully against East Carolina, it's all touchdowns, so you don't have to worry about that. But the first time the field goal unit goes out there, if I see John Talty prancing onto the field, I'm going to be really concerned.
2: And also, great news, Alex McPherson is on the list, too. So
3: there you go.
2: Yeah.
3: Much deserved.
2: Yep, pretty much so. All right, before we get to the prices, right, I just have a general question for you guys. Most all of us, we find ourselves in the grocery store at least once a week, right? Conrad, do you do the shopping or does Paige?
3: We split it up.
2: Okay.
3: Probably 50-50.
2: You feel pretty good about grocery store prices?
3: Yeah. Yeah, just guess high. Yeah.
2: Molly?
5: We'll see.
2: You feel pretty good?
5: Decent.
2: Langel?
5: Maybe.
4: Yeah.
2: Okay. Me and Leanne both go together most of the time.
4: Sometimes so we do that, but she's bad about I'll be looking at a shelf, mm-hmm. and then I'll just lose her.
2: And she'll be gone.
4: Yeah, and then I mean, one night I had them pager, and she got really embarrassed.
2: Oh, for the
4: she got embarrassed. I was like, don't do that again.
2: That's okay. All right, so let's cue the music, and we'll get right into this. And I'm going to take you guys to Inuvik, Northwest Territory, Arctic Circle.
5: Ooh!
4: Man.
3: Wait. What?
5: Okay.
3: We're doing like what Santa's grocery store prices are?
2: This is the North Mart. It's a chain of grocery stores 68 miles east of Alaska, 70 miles from the Beaufort Sea, which is on the top of the globe. So if you look at the globe, it's like basically the Arctic Circle.
5: Do you get a newspaper from there?
2: I do not, but okay. it's a population of 3,000.
4: Serious question. Is frozen foods, is it just outside?
3: I was about to ask, do they even have a freezer section? Probably not.
2: Are you ready for the competition?
3: No.
2: Complain about it.
4: Let's go. North Star.
2: All right. You want to go buy a Lunchable?
3: Oh, Landrum's going to be all over this one.
4: I don't know.
2: What's the price there at the Inuvik, Northwest Territory, North Mart grocery store?
3: See, I feel like everything's going to be more expensive
4: because
3: it's
4: going
3: to be difficult to get it there.
4: Or they freeze everything and it's cheaper.
3: Lunchable, I'm going to go $3.99.
2: Okay.
3: I don't know how much Lunchable costs.
5: I was thinking like $7.
2: Okay.
4: I was actually thinking $7.50.
2: Actual retail price, $3.77.
3: God, no.
5: Wow. That's a lot cheaper than I thought it would be.
2: The actual price here in the United States is $3.34.
4: The actual price down the hall is more than the Arctic Circle.
2: Is it?
4: It dang sure is.
3: Really?
2: Wow.
4: Yeah, it is.
3: Oh, that's why you started buying them.
4: Yeah, it is.
2: All right, so nobody got that, right? All right, here we go.
4: That's next
2: one.
4: Bringing them.
3: Yeah.
2: 2 pounds of chicken wings.
3: Oh.
2: I will say this, give you a little bit of a hint. That one is surprised me. It's comparable to what you pay now in the United States.
4: 2 pounds of just fresh chicken wings.
2: Yep. 2 pounds of chicken wings.
4: I hadn't bought chicken wings in a long time.
5: I don't think I've ever bought them.
2: Who wants to start
4: I'll
2: the
4: go,
2: bidding?
4: I'll go $12.99.
2: Okay.
3: Okay, yeah. See, I was thinking like, I'll go $14.
5: I'll go $15.99.
2: $13.75.
4: Boom. Okay.
3: That's good.
2: $13.25 here in the United States. Okay. All right. Four boneless, skinless, frozen chicken breasts.
3: Four?
2: Four.
4: $11.39.
2: Okay.
5: There's four of them?
2: Mm-hmm. Boneless, skinless, frozen chicken breasts.
5: I'm going to go $12.
2: Okay.
4: Can I change my answer?
2: Ask them.
4: Can I change my answer?
3: Go for it.
4: I said $11.38 originally. I'm going to go $9.
2: Okay, $9.
3: I feel like four. Maybe we get nice chicken breasts. I like the ones I get are normally more than like that much for two.
4: You're going Springer Farms.
3: I guess we're getting the good ones. I'll go. What'd you say, Molly?
5: I said $12.
3: I'll go $12.50.
2: Okay. In the United States, $12.50. That's what it goes for.
3: Okay.
2: But at this grocery store, at the Arctic Circle, $30.
3: Oh.
5: $30? Oh.
2: $30.
5: Well, technically, Conrad got it.
3: Yeah, I got that one.
2: Yeah.
4: $30.
3: We're eating Lunchables in the Arctic Circle.
5: Wow.
4: Yep.
2: All right, what if you want a large Red Baron frozen pizza?
3: Wonderful. Okay. $10.99. No, $10.75. Because these are weird cents. $10.75.
4: $10.99.
5: I'm going to go $12.
2: In the United States, it's $6.37.
3: Right. I thought it was like $8.
2: But in Canada, at the Northwest Territory, Arctic Circle, $11.
5: Wow.
3: Dadgummit.
2: You said $10.99.
5: Then
2: you
5: said 12.
2: And he came back.
4: I knew when he was laughing that probably was the one that you took back.
3: Dadgummit.
2: All right. You need 10 frozen beef burgers.
4: Okay.
3: 10?
2: 10 frozen beef burgers in the Arctic Circle at this grocery store.
4: $23.
3: I'm going $28.
5: I'm going to say $25.
2: $22.75.
5: Oh, dang.
2: In the United States, it cost you $12.50. So you're seeing the...
3: Yeah.
5: Wow, yeah.
3: Okay, so some of these meats are...
2: All right, what if you want a loaf of natural grain bread? Regular loaf of bread.
3: Should be about the same.
4: Natural price. Grain bread?
2: Yep.
4: $9. I'm going like Dave's.
5: I'm going to say $7.
3: Is that nice bread?
4: Dave's?
3: No, natural grain.
4: Oh,
3: so it's like nicer than white bread or wheat bread?
5: Like whole grain.
4: I don't know. Maybe it's like a Nature's Own. Is it high?
3: $5.99.
2: Actual price, $6.25.
5: Dang it.
4: That's a good one.
2: Box of family size Honey Nut Cheerios.
5: Ooh. Wonderful.
2: This is family size.
4: Family size?
2: Yep.
3: It's the big one. It's going to be more expensive. I feel like
4: $10.19.
3: That's a good guess. I'm going to be a jerk. $10.20.
5: I'm going to say $7.
2: Actual retail price. In the United States, it's $4.50. There in Canada. That's in the United States.
3: Not at my grocery store.
2: $7.85 in Canada.
5: I got it. I got my first one.
3: It's like $8 at my grocery store.
5: You're in the wrong store.
3: Apparently.
4: You got to get the toasted O's.
3: The off-brand.
5: So Landrum and Conrad are tied with two.
2: Then you got one.
5: And I have one.
2: All right,
5: and
2: here
5: we
2: go.
5: We have two scratches.
2: How about a bag of Cracker Barrel double cheddar cheese?
3: Mm. They have Cracker Barrel branded stuff up there.
2: It's not the restaurant. It's the...
5: Oh.
3: Oh, gotcha.
2: No, it's an actual brand of cheese.
5: So it's like a little bag of cheese.
2: Correct.
5: Okay. Okay.
3: Double cheddar.
4: Does it say the size of the bag?
2: No.
4: Okay.
5: Hmm.
3: We assume this is the slices of cheese instead of like the shredded.
2: No, it's
5: the bags of shredded.
3: Oh, yeah. It's the bags of shredded.
4: $6.99.
2: Okay.
3: It's not gonna be cheap.
5: I'm gonna guess $8.
3: I'll go $7.25.
2: In the United States, it would cost you $7.19. At this grocery store, the Arctic Circle, $10.85.
5: Oh, dang.
2: All right, what if you want a bag of celery stalks?
3: I've never bought celery.
4: Are we having Bloody Marys?
3: I feel like that's got to be cheap. Like,
4: you can go, that will go with your $30 chicken wings.
3: Yeah, yeah.
4: Celery stalks up there, that's going to be pricey.
5: Yeah. $13, I'll start. Okay. It.
3: Really?
2: Molly goes 13.
3: No, I'm
5: just guessing.
3: Celery to me is just like, it's green water, so it's like, it should be free.
5: Well, it's Alaska. Their prices are weird.
3: $5.99.
4: I was going to say $4.
2: Actual retail price, $8.25.
3: Yes. That seems a lot.
5: I know, that does, yeah.
2: All right, you want a 4-pack of corn.
4: Hey.
3: I just bought that the other day.
2: In the Arctic Circle?
4: $5.
2: No. All right, Landrum goes $5.
3: I'll go 7.
5: I'm going to say 9.
2: Landrum got it because he was under. It was $5.69.
3: Okay.
2: What if you want a baby watermelon?
4: A baby watermelon?
2: A baby watermelon.
3: I've never not bought a regular watermelon.
4: Seeds or seedless?
3: At least so they can make that ice cream up there.
4: That's
3: like
4: right.
3: The Amish.
4: You can do it.
5: A baby watermelon.
4: I'm going to try that this weekend, by the way.
3: $7.99.
5: I don't think I've ever bought a watermelon either. I'll say $5.
4: $10.
2: $7.25.
3: Molly got it.
5: Oh, I did? Yay.
3: Yeah.
2: 1 pound of bananas. You should know this, Conrad.
3: I know it's cheap
2: here. You're a banana.
5: You should know the bananas and the meat.
3: It's dirt cheap here.
2: By the way, a pound of bananas in the United States, 70 cents.
3: Yeah, it's like really cheap.
4: Is it really?
3: Yeah, it's super cheap.
4: Huh.
2: But how about at the Arctic Circle in Canada? At the North Mart in Inuvik. Population of 3,000.
3: $3.19.
5: I'll guess $2.99.
2: Okay.
4: $3.20.
2: Actual retail price? $4.10.
5: Woo! Wow.
2: For a pound of bananas.
4: Yes.
2: All right, we'll wrap up this section. Pineapple.
4: Oh, Conrad.
5: Conrad's deodorant.
3: Forgot about that, yeah. Just one pineapple.
2: Just one pineapple.
3: $6?
2: Okay.
5: I'm going to say...
3: I haven't bought pineapple in a long time.
5: $5.25.
2: All right, how about you, Landry?
4: $6.50.
2: The actual price in the United States is $4.41.
3: Okay.
2: At this grocery store, the Arctic Circle, $8.
5: Whoa.
3: Expensive to be a swinger up there.
5: Wow.
2: All right. Next section.
3: I'm just saying.
4: Painful, too.
2: You want a 1/2 gallon of chocolate milk?
3: A 1/2 gallon of chocolate milk?
2: Mm-hmm.
3: Is chocolate milk more than regular milk? I don't drink chocolate milk.
4: $6.
2: Okay.
5: $4.99.
2: All right.
3: $6.50.
2: In the United States, a 1/2 gallon of chocolate milk will cost you $3.87.
3: Okay.
2: At this grocery store, Arctic Circle, $10.35.
3: Bingo. What? That's ridiculous.
5: That's insane.
2: What if you want a 10-pack of iced tea juice boxes?
3: Seems like contradictory. An iced tea juice box.
2: What they're selling at the Arctic Circle.
3: Apparently.
5: And you said it's a 10-pack?
2: 10-pack.
5: Okay.
2: It looks just like your little juicy juice.
5: Yeah.
2: Or your...
3: Yeah, I wish Tua Jr. was here. I'd be buying those probably.
4: Yeah.
3: $10.25. It's going to be like $30. It's going to be something crazy.
5: Like I'm going to say like $18.
2: Okay.
3: I think I'm way too low.
5: I know. I think I am too.
4: $11.
2: $8.75.
5: Oh, what? Wow.
2: What if you want 1 gallon of apple juice?

0: I'm going to go $6.
1: Okay.
2: I'm going to say $8.
1: $8. In the United States, you can get that for $4.99.
0: Yeah.
1: Okay. At this grocery store, near the Arctic Circle, about 60 miles from the water, $22.70.
0: For water?
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0: Better buy a Brita.
2: Yeah, for real.
1: What if you want a 2-liter of Coke?
3: 2-liter of Coke here, I can tell you, as of last night, run you at a supermarket, $3.99.
0: $8?
2: I was thinking like 14.
1: Okay.
3: $10.
1: $6.75.
2: Wow.
0: That's a lot. It's not as much as...
1: All right. What's the... We got to wrap this up. What are we at?
2: Landrum has 5. Conrad has 4. I have 5. And we have 1, 2, 3, 4.
0: Okay, four. You got to do one more so I have a chance to tie.
3: This is just going to end it right there.
0: Nope, we got to do one more.
1: No, I've got 2 more.
0: Yes.
1: I've got 2 more.
0: Yes.
1: It's on my list. 2 yes. more. Okay?
0: Y'all just let me have this one.
1: Okay. You want a family size Chips Ahoy chocolate chip cookie bag.
3: $8.75.
1: Okay.
0: $10.
1: Okay.
2: I'm going to say $12.
1: $9.60.
0: Wow.
2: Wow.
0: Congrats, Landrum.
3: Thank you.
1: So Landrum has technically won the competition.
2: Yeah.
1: Right?
2: Mm-hmm.
0: Well, Molly could tie him.
1: We got 1 left.
0: Yeah.
1: So you can tie.
2: Okay, Sly.
1: All right, so here we go. The final one. 1 gallon of ice cream.
2: Ooh.
3: $12.99.
1: Okay.
0: $13.
2: I feel like they can just make it there.
0: It doesn't matter now.
3: How much is watermelon and a gallon of milk?
0: $13.
2: I'm going to say... $14.
1: The actual retail price of a gallon of ice cream 60 miles from the Arctic Circle, $13.40.
0: All right, we made it competitive.
2: Wow.
1: So it was very competitive. So what was the final score? Landrum 1-1 over both of y'all?
2: And we tied, yeah.
1: Oh, how about that?
0: Good one.
1: The Inuk Northwest Territory North Mart Grocery Store. 68 miles east of Alaska, 70 miles from the Beaufort Sea, there on the Arctic Circle in Canada.
0: So that's just another reason to be glad we don't live in Canada.
1: Correct. Because a 24-pack of bottled water will cost you $22.70.
3: I am currently inside the store.
1: There you go.
3: Oh, look. You'll see that every day.
2: Oh.
3: You can buy a snowmobile in there.
2: How much do you think that goes for?
0: Yeah, did you not have that one on there, Pat?
1: I didn't have that
0: snowmobile?
1: One on there.
0: Snowmobile?
1: All right, we will continue on.
3: Power sports.
1: This is the edition of 3-Man Run.
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0: 736 three-man front here on this Friday. Whole gang here together. 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I got a great place. 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Always tell them Landrum from Jock sent you.
1: All right, so I need you to look at your phone, Landrum. I have sent a link. I have sent a link to Conrad and Molly, and you can hear the laughter in the background.
2: I think the page isn't loading all the way, Pat. There's only
1: no. That's
2: oh, that's right.
1: That's yeah. Just
3: pull that it is up. So sad.
1: Pull it up, Landrum. You got it.
0: You got it.
1: Okay, so the link I sent them is the current roster for the LSU men's basketball team. Molly, how many do you see on that page?
3: I see 1, 2, 3, 4, and that's it.
1: Conrad, how many do you see on yours?
2: 4.
1: Landrum?
0: I'm making out 4.
1: Okay. That is 4. So as of today, August the 7th, in the year of our Lord, 2026, the LSU men's basketball team officially has 4 members on their basketball roster. Now,
2: they have more coaches than players.
1: Hey, did you see their coaches? Stansberry's on. They got a nice coaching staff. Jones.
2: Yeah, for who?
1: Stansberry.
2: Yeah, Damon Stoudemire. Yeah, for who?
1: All right, so I did a little digging. Here's the deal. The
2: coach to player ratio is great.
1: Because very many of the incoming international additions and key transfers are still waiting official NCAA clearance and background approvals, the complete operational lineup has remained heavily under wraps and fluid during the summer months. So, obviously, on the website, they've got 4 technical players right now on the roster. But according to people in Louisiana, they say that everyone else on the roster is waiting to be cleared by the NCAA or perhaps the State Department because they're international players.
2: So when they had that dinner or whatever it was at the President's Mansion when they were doing the fundraiser, do you think someone was like standing there on Will Wade watch and like, Will's here, let's turn the lights off, act like we're not here. Everybody be quiet.
1: Isn't that crazy that you've only
2: got 4? You can't even play basketball.
1: 4 players technically. Technically. So that's crazy.
2: I do have
1: an LSU football update for you, and this is huge. Tiger Rag reported that they were able to watch 2 early periods of practice on Thursday night for about 12 minutes, and quarterback Sam Leavitt stole the show, Conrad. Stole the show. 12 minutes. They watched him for 12 minutes, and they have proclaimed that Sam Leavitt
2: is better than air.
1: Is incredible. The redshirt junior transfer from Arizona State, he missed a deep ball to true freshman wide receiver Corey Barber on a short pass, but then he completed every other throw. Now, keep in mind, Conrad, there were no defenders during these periods in which they watched for 12 minutes. But during those 12 minutes, he completed 13 of 15 passes, including a nice deep route to sophomore transfer wide receiver Winnie Watkins, formerly of Ole Miss.
2: Cool.
1: So he was 13 of 15 versus air with no rush.
2: They're good numbers.
1: 13 of 15.
2: It's impressive.
1: So 12 minutes, he threw 15 passes.
2: That's really good. He's quick release. He's averaging over a pass per minute. So that's good.
1: And they're going to go fast like Golish in Auburn.
2: Yeah. It's fall camp.
1: Yeah.
2: Good for the Tigers. Can't wait to watch him play.
1: So what is that about his live show, Molly? About Lane's? I didn't see that.
3: Lane Kiffin is going to have his own show. The Lane Kiffin Show.
2: Yeah, every Saturday.
3: No, it says it's on Thursdays at 6 p.m.
2: Oh.
3: says,
0: Is this like a coach's show, or is this like lounging with Lane?
3: I'm assuming this is like a coach's, like a hey coach. LSU football tweeted out, a new coach, a new home for the radio show. The Lane Kiffin show will air from the court to table on Thursdays this fall. And then just gives you a link.
2: Okay. Can you like register for tickets or something on the link?
3: I hope so.
2: I would like to go. I'd like to reserve myself.
3: Ooh, court to table, the premier pickleball and restaurant experience in Baton Rouge
2: will serve as
3: the new home for the LSU Sports Network radio shows, beginning with the Lane Kiffin show later this month.
0: Coach will come off the court, fresh off the court.
1: With his shirt off.
0: Shirtless.
1: Yep.
3: The show will debut on September 3rd.
0: He'll get his towel. He'll come in. He'll have his refreshment, sit down. He'll start the show. That's your open right there. He'll love
2: you that. Can't make it up. That's perfect for him.
3: I'm so excited.
2: He'll love his
1: shirt off. Go figure.
2: Can't wait for that one.
0: What are you laughing at, Molly?
3: Do you remember this?
2: Is it the corner? Yeah. I was like, he should name it Kiffin's Corner.
3: From
2: yeah.
3: Crimson to Cajun, though.
0: No.
2: Kiffin's Cajun Corner.
1: That's good. That's good.
2: That was a good segment by Tosh. That was always funny. That was always funny.
0: That was good.
1: So there's your LSU Bayou Bengal update for today. That there's four basketball players.
0: Yep.
1: So they better not get in foul trouble. They'll have problems.
3: No. What if one of them gets hurt?
0: It's three guards and one forward.
1: Yeah. Four basketball players. Like... And Sam Levitt is throwing 15 passes in 12 minutes versus Air. And he was 13 of 15.
2: They're back. I'm sure baseball will have a rebound next year. Mm-hmm. It's going to be big time.
1: Mulkey will be back.
0: Yeah, Mulkey's got that chip.
2: We don't have to worry about her. Yeah, she's always.
1: They announced yesterday that she's going to go to Nashville and play UConn in a women's basketball game.
2: Oh, okay. Well, that's good. I applaud them for taking on that challenge.
1: Yep,
2: that's good.
1: Will you go?
2: No, I'm busy that day.
1: You don't even know the date. I didn't tell you the date. How do you know you're going to be busy?
2: I got pretty booked up next year. Pretty booked up.
1: Okay. 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

0: 11:48, three-man front here on this Friday. Glad you're with us. Text line is open, 205-834-9450. Basically at the top of the hour, Braves Radio Network. Braves beginning a three-game series with Conrad's Yankees in the Bronx this weekend. You've got Tyler Malley going tonight, newly acquired starting pitcher from the San Francisco Giants that the Braves got right before the trade deadline. Going up, and it's one Max Fried.
1: Why'd they move Sale back?
0: I don't know. My guess would it be that maybe this was his day to throw.
1: His normal day.
0: And Sale said, hey, I'm comfortable. I can move up. But now you get Chris Sale versus Garrett Cole tomorrow night. Or tomorrow afternoon, I should say, as they put it there. So that should be a whole lot of fun.
2: And then you get Schlittler on Sunday.
1: Well, we lit his butt up the other night.
0: Yeah, you did.
1: He was terrible.
2: He was really
0: bad. That all the home runs?
2: Just only scored, like, what, 13 runs?
1: Yeah.
2: It's all right. He's still on pace to win the Cy Young. So it's okay. He'll get back on track.
0: Well, the text line is open, and we do have people firing in. Steve from Tuscaloosa has fired in, and he reminds us the median household income in Alaska is $92,788, according to the U.S. Census. Median family income, $112,321.
1: Well, that grocery store was in Canada. It was not in Alaska.
0: Yes. I'm sure that it's expensive there, too. Can imagine.
2: Yeah. Does everyone just work on the pipeline? Is that how that works?
0: I think the whaling industry's down since the late 1800s. Yeah. So found other ways to create electricity and fuel things. Michael says, Missouri is the first SEC school awarded a national championship by an elected official since Richard Nixon awarded the national championship to another SEC school, Texas, in 1969. When they are home, any idea why the Braves play so many night games on getaway days? Most teams play day games on getaway days. It makes the travel a million times easier. I don't know what goes into the rationale. Now, I do know that a lot of times you will get day games if they have to travel a great ways, like going out to the West Coast. Going up to New York, Pat, any rhyme or reason other than you're just not going to get as many folks in the seats on a Thursday as you would on Thursday night?
1: Yeah, and needless to say, I mean, Major League Baseball also dictates a lot because of their media partners and when things can be done. But yeah, typically you have a getaway day and you would play a day game.
0: Somebody fires in because ATL is hot as expletive during the day. Yes.
2: It is very hot.
1: Well, a week ago, the Cardinals played a getaway game day, and it was 114 on the field.
0: So bad.
1: 114. Yeah.
0: It's not, that's... Do we have to?
1: I wonder if he's walking back his comments. We'd say one of our monitors, the Purdue athletics director, is actually doing an interview right now on national television, and I'm sure he's walking back that infamous statement that he said yesterday.
2: Yeah. Woo! Would you get all? I just imagine he walks off the stage from the press conference, and someone taps him and says, "Hey, so you know they won a title last year? Really?"
1: Yeah, I mean, it just went on and on. I mean, Indiana's an athletics program, and they've got well over 25 national championships across all these sports, and I think Purdue's got very little.
2: Yeah.
1: I mean, it's not even close.
0: Engineers. And a really big drum.
2: Yeah, that's right.
0: Going back to Summerall's comments on turf in the weight room. This one rolls in from a listener. So the Florida players weren't taking the weight room serious enough, and now they've removed the patch of turfs, and the players now understand how serious getting stronger is? Okay. Wimp cracks me up every time he calls y'all goobers. Laughing, crying emoji.
2: Happens a lot.
0: Randy says 180 days is 6 months.
2: Yes, it is.
1: That's right. Sorry. I was thinking of, yeah. He's right. I misspoke. Yes.
2: How long did you say it was?
1: 3 months.
2: Tomato, tomato. Time's all relative anyway.
1: I was wrong.
2: But yeah, 6 months.
0: Does that mean that they can take the 66 championship away from Notre Dame and give Bama the coveted three in a row? Going back to Missouri and Eric Smith.
1: I think Katie Britt
0: resolution.
1: Yes. And Senator Tuberville should propose a resolution, just like Senator Schmidt did, to get the 1960 Mizzou National Championship declared.
0: By the way, if you're just tuning in and you went to Missouri, Nick Kelly, congratulations. You guys just
1: won another one.
2: Oh, that's
1: send
2: true.
1: Nick a text message.
2: I bet he's having a great time.
1: Oh, yeah, he's having a party.
0: If you follow Pat Forty on any of social media, you can reach out to him.
2: Mm-hmm. So now they can talk about more than just how great their journalism school is. They can bring that up. Which they do have a great journalism
0: school. They do. Yeah, Tuberville and Britt need to get busy claiming more championships for Bama and Auburn. Ken from Minnesota listening to the show. Thank you. We talked about Minnesota earlier, those championships, and one that they were awarded in 60 that was rightfully Missouri's.
2: Yeah. Minnesota lost two games. They went 8-2. That's not even a full season.
0: Ken, hope you're doing well. We miss you here down south, but keep things real there in Minnesota. I wonder if he's fishing today. He was fishing last time.
2: Oh, yeah. Was he the one that was fishing in Idaho when it's like 100 degrees? Didn't know it got that hot there.
0: Lyle says, so glad the SEC got rid of defenses. Okay. Y'all do a great job. Thank you. Pizza Larry says, in Alaska, not only you pay no state income tax, you receive an oil dividend check.
2: Really?
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13: 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I applaud the audacity of Red Sox general manager Craig Breslow going for it at the trade deadline, trading for Orioles catcher Adley Rutschman. Some will say that Breslow gave up too much to get Rutschman. I say the Red Sox have been awesome, and this is honoring his team's recent performance. I'm Nick Costa.
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16: 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Stack Taxes and Jared Goff throwing for at least 4,000 yards. That's been the case for the past four seasons, where Goff has thrown for at least 4,400 yards each year. He hasn't missed a game in the past four seasons, so injuries can always play a role in season-long player totals, but for a player who's proven to be durable and has Jahmyr Gibbs, Amon-Ra St. Brown, and Jameson Williams to throw the ball to, I'll be taking the over 4,050 season-long passing yards for Jared Goff. I'm Pat Boyle, Bet Smarter and Beat the Books. 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

0: Straight on 12 o'clock, three-man front. It's a Friday. Glad you're with us. We're all here. So glad that you are. Barrett Sully, the Braves Radio Network. The Braves get set for the Yankees up in the Bronx this weekend. Barrett's going to join us momentarily. Now the football season's right around the corner. Your tailgating destination. 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They're on Church Street, also 7th Avenue South. 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Wonderful. 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
1: Braves get ready for a big series up in the Bronx, New York. Joining us now from the Braves Radio Network, Barrett Salee, that you can hear all weekend long here on Jocks. Barrett, I hope you're well on this Friday.
2: I'm doing great. How are y'all?
1: Doing very, very well. Man, what a homestand for the Braves. Just for those that may not have paid attention, the bats came alive, and man, the pitching staff has rounded out pretty nicely over the last week or so.
2: Yeah, the pitching's been great. You know, Martin Perez taking a no-hitter into the seventh last weekend. Bryce looked great. Grant Holmes looked great. You know, and so I think for the Braves, getting that kind of pitching and combining it with, you know, the power that we've seen them have, you know, for the first couple months of the season, it just shows how good this team can be. And, you know, it's wild to think that the Braves went through essentially a month-long slump where the bats just kind of fell asleep. And yet here they are with the second best record in Major League Baseball. So it's been a wild ride. And this past weekend, or this past week, you know, sweeping seven game homestand, 8 straight wins, 25 games over 500. Everything seems to be going right as we head into this big series with the Yankees.
0: Barrett, break down what you think went on with Alex Anthopoulos in negotiations in his search for not only acquiring some pitching help, but a starting pitcher.
2: Yeah, he told us that outside of Scooble, there were one or two that he really wanted. I would imagine connecting some dots that one of those was DeGrom. But, you know, I think after that, who knows? Maybe it was Casey Mize, maybe it was somebody else. And I think for Braves country, there was a lot of frustration after that. And, you know, I understand it, but that needs to be left on Monday night, right? Like, leave that behind. The team is the team moving forward. Still have good pitchers, and, you know, could they have used somebody else instead of Tyler Malley? Yeah, probably. You know, it's hard to make trades in this league, and, you know, if it was DeGrom, then maybe they should have cleared the no-trade clause beforehand. And if it was somebody else, you know, maybe, you know, somebody beat him to the punch. You know, I know a lot of folks seem to think it was Casey Mize who, you know, San Diego got at the buzzer. But, you know, again, I was surprised, a little mad, but in the end, and I know, you know, Braves country hate to hear this, but, you know, Bryce Elder, Martin Perez, and Grant Holmes all are sub-4 ERAs. Bryce Elder has more starts this year in which he's given up 0 or 1 earned runs than Tarek Skubal. So, you know, we still have good pitchers. They don't have a ton of postseason experience. In fact, Grant has none, and Bryce has 1 start 3 years ago. But the only way you find out if they can handle it is you go out and see if they can handle it. And so far this year, you know, they look like they're capable of handling the pressure.
1: Wanted to ask you, you've been around the game for a while, and seeing Acuna's 2 home runs last night, did you ever see anything in person like what happened in his first home run last night?
2: No, I can't think of any instance. I have seen one where, you know, somebody tries to rob it and, you know, it really kind of mistimes their jump and it really wasn't going to go out, but they knock it out. But no, I have not seen a home run ball bounce off 2 gloves and then over the fence. That was comedy at its finest, you know, and I know a lot of folks immediately pointed to Jose Canseco and the ball going off his head and over the wall in Arlington about, you know, 30 years ago, whenever it was. This to me was a little bit more comical because both of those guys were at fault. And, you know, again, center fielder supposed to make the call and center fielder was there, but you got to make the catch and it was there for him and he still didn't do it. So yeah, it was bizarre, and it will go down in the lore of this season as one of the most interesting and unique highlights we've seen.
0: As far as the pitching rotation moving forward, can you update us on Suarez, when he's expected back? And a guy like Didier Fuentes, I know we've seen him as a starter, love the way that he throws. Is that a possibility maybe when it gets to the postseason for being a starter?
2: Well, Robert Suarez is a little far off. You know, I think when he first got hurt, they were saying, okay, a little bit after the All-Star break. And we haven't gotten details as to why it's been so long. But when we talked to Alex on Monday, you know, he said that he told Robert, hey, you know, just be ready for October. So that, to me, says, okay, they're going to go without him for a little while. And that probably is a good thing because it does let Dylan Lee get into higher leverage situations. Dylan Dodd, who's been awesome this year. And then Didier Fuentes, you know, who I think the steps that he's made this year, I mean, it's the acceleration of his progress has been awesome. But no, I think Didier's a relief pitcher this year. Plain and simple, he's a relief pitcher, unless they use him as an opener of sorts. But with, you know, I think with anything in the playoffs, could you use him if you have a quick hook on somebody? Absolutely. Could he go three? Absolutely. Anything beyond that, I think, is a little bit too much because, you know, they really haven't groomed him to be a starter at all this year. I know he has one start under his belt, but his role this year from, I don't know, beginning of March, maybe late February, was as a reliever. And they're just not going to change what's been working for them because the bullpen is extremely strong. He's a big reason for it. But, you know, in the playoffs, you do have quick hooks a lot, right? You do get funky with your pitching staff. Yoshi Yamamoto pitched in game 6 and 7 last year. So, yeah, I mean, I could see him filling that role or have him ready to piggyback off somebody. But, no, I think he's a reliever. That's his role. That's his job. Next year, that may change, and I think it probably will change, but he's too good to remove from that role right now.
1: All right, handicap the rest of the National League for us in regards to where we are now. Less than 2 months left to go before we get to postseason. Right now, what teams, in your opinion, are going to be maybe those teams that the Braves maybe should be the most concerned about if you see them in postseason?
2: Yeah, I mean, Dodgers, obviously, and Brewers, but, you know, the Braves took 2 of 3 from each of those teams, including, you know, L.A. in L.A. We'll see what happens in a month when they come back into town and see what happens when Braves go see the Brewers next week. You know, but I think one team to keep an eye on, you know, the Cubs are, you know, what they did to the Dodgers was flat out embarrassing. When you have a superstar who's got a flair for the dramatic like Pete Crow Armstrong, you always have to keep an eye on them. But I tell you what, guys, very, very quietly, the Diamondbacks have developed into a pretty good team.
0: Yeah.
2: And nobody's talking about them. And look, I know it's the NL West, and you know the Dodgers have still run away with it, even though they've lost 6 straight, and I get all that. But what did the D-backs do a few years ago? They got hot at the right time, and they went to the World Series. Very quietly, they're getting hot at the right time. And so I would be very concerned about what they're doing.
0: And who was it that they added in the outfield at the deadline?
1: It would be Lars Nootbaar from the Cardinals.
0: Yeah.
2: Yeah. Yeah, your guy. Your guy.
0: Oh, that's right. He played for the
1: Cardinals. They wanted Burleson, and the Cardinals said no, and Burleson goes out and hits 3 home runs against the Yankees in the same day.
0: Yeah, what do you have?
2: Right.
0: Like nine RBI?
1: Six RBI.
2: Yeah. RBI, yeah. Well, Nootbaar's still a good player, too. And, you know, Rodriguez is pitching well for them, so... Again, like that's a dangerous team, and no one's talking about them. And I think something tells me that's exactly the way they like it.
0: All right. Well, there's at least one player that I did not ask you about on purpose today. So I know that he's back. He's still on the team. I got his bobblehead. I'm going to keep his bobblehead on my desk until he reaches double digits and hits for the season.
2: You know what? I tell you what. I know folks were like, why are we even having a bobblehead night for him? I bet you that thing's worth a ton of money in Korea. I bet you could go on eBay right now and sell that for a bunch.
1: Don't give him any ideas. He'll be on our website right now trying to do that.
2: Landon, what are you going to do? Keep it for like...
0: Well, the alternative is the trash.
2: Well, no, it's not. The alternative is selling it.
0: No, I'm going to sell it now. I didn't know that these things were so hot.
1: You didn't know there was a market for him?
0: Yeah.
1: Hey, I do want to ask you this because we have this one guy that texts in the show all the time, and he slams Austin Riley.
0: He wants him gone.
1: Like, he wants him, like, DFA'd.
2: Sure.
1: Like you see him on a daily basis. I know he's working hard, trying to get the offense going. Like, is there any particular thing that maybe you can pinpoint? I mean, is it his launch angle, exit velocity? Like, what's going on offensively with Austin?
0: His OPS has been stupid in the second half.
2: Yeah, he's been really good in the second half. But what I was talking to Chipper about this about a couple months ago. I had a really in-depth conversation with Chipper about hitting, which, I mean, you know, 15-year-old me would have been freaking out about that. But, you know, he was getting too far back, and he was not he wasn't getting into his load the way that he had in years past. And as a result, he was reaching on the outside, off-speed outside pitches, especially low and away. And then when he was making contact, because he wasn't loading properly, his shoulder was dropping. And even when he had, you know, good exit velocity, it was going straight up in the air. So, you know, they worked really hard on fixing that to a point where, you know, at the beginning, Austin said his hip hurt because it was, you know, he wasn't used to the motion that, you know, that he needed to get back into because he'd fell into a bad habit. But that's fixed. That's changed. And you're seeing him hit the ball hard. You know, exit velocity wise, I know yesterday going into the game, he was tops in the league or second in the league in terms of average exit velocity since the All-Star break. So it's working. I just think for Austin, he had fallen into such a bad habit that it just took a really, really long time for him to get out of. And so when he failed at it, because he did fail at it numerous times, that's why he had those regressions. You know, he kind of got into his head a little bit and started pressing and just, you know, it was that vicious cycle. And then finally, I think after the All-Star break, after he took some time away, didn't swing a bat at all. You know, he's a little bit more confident and, you know, mechanically is back where he should be.
0: All right, Barrett, we got Tyler Mahle tonight starting the series versus the Yankees. I told Pat this morning, I don't want to get swept. I'm not trying to have a bad attitude about this, but I know the Yankees, they had a little bit of a slide back at home. If we can, I mean, 2 out of 3 would be great. Break down this series.
2: Yeah, I mean, Fried, Cole, and Schlittler. I mean, come on now.
0: Yeah.
2: That's insane. That pitching matchup could not set up any better for the Yankees. And, you know, I'm always excited to see Chris Sale because he does get a day here, a couple extra days here. You know, they're trying to keep him fresh. So I think this would be 2 extra days when he pitches tomorrow. So always interested to see what he can do because, you know, I know he wants to pitch every 5 days, but he has been really good with extra time. And then, you know, Tyler Mahle, you know, he was really good last year. He was legitimately good last year. But this year in Anaheim, he was just a train wreck. So want to see if he can get back to the 2025 version of himself. And then I don't know if you guys watched Brent Suter yesterday.
0: Yes.
2: I'll tell you what, that guy is going to be a fan favorite. I mean, if you talk about energy, talking to him the other day, my goodness, he's going to make you want to run through about 5 walls at the same time. He is he's a good dude. And I think with what he can do and the pace he pitches at, people are going to really fall in love with him.
0: I had no idea that he played at Harvard either.
2: I didn't either until I looked it up. I did a pop quiz with on a pregame show. He's one of 18 pitchers who have attended Harvard.
0: Really?
2: Yeah, one of 18. And not necessarily graduate, but just have attended Harvard. And he's got the most games out of any of them.
0: Wow. Yeah, I'm looking at it right here. Anybody else that anybody would
2: Nobody
0: know?
2: Else you know. No.
0: Jeff Musselman. I don't remember him. He was a lefty for the Blue Jays back in the 80s.
2: I had the name. I don't remember who he is.
0: Wonder if he's any kin to Eric.
2: Maybe.
0: Does he take his shirt off when his team wins? Maybe so.
2: I would guess that no. Although I wouldn't be surprised if Brent Suter does.
0: No. No, you can't keep clothes on that guy. That guy's a wild man.
2: No.
0: Barrett Salee, Braves pre- and post-game, and all the in-between you can find there on the Braves Radio Network. Right back at it tonight, all weekend long, as we get set to take it to Conrad's Yankees.
2: Love it. Can't wait. Next Friday, I'll be talking to Conrad about how his team has fallen off the wagon, and the Braves are going to keep going.
0: That's going to be a fun soundbite for one side or the other next week. Barrett, we always appreciate it. Thank you, brother.
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0: We do have a bit of an update on the Protect College Sports Act as we keep awaiting, we keep hearing that they're trying to drum up enough support where they can get this thing to the floor of the Senate where they would vote. Well, Front Office Sports is reporting at this hour that a Senate aide has told Front Office Sports that the chances of the bill getting to the floor for a vote is at 5% currently.
1: Sorry. I was expecting 5.
0: Here's another reason. I'm going to give you a direct quote. If you are familiar, if you follow politics, Senator from the great state of Louisiana, John Kennedy, he is someone that does not.
1: He does not mince words. He will tell you exactly what he's thinking at the time it will come out of his mouth.
0: So there's been.
1: I really enjoy listening to him talk about
0: it. All right. Well, you're going to enjoy this quote I'm about to give you. So a bunch of Republicans have holds on the college sports bill, and now they're saying that they could kick it to September before they actually bring it up to a vote. Now, Louisiana Senator John Kennedy says he is one of them. He says he's weighing whether to offer an amendment that would cap ticket price increases at 4% annually. So now he's talking about adding an amendment to where ticket prices can only go up a max of 4%.
1: Are we trying to save the entire world in this whole bill?
0: But here's his quote. You ready for this?
1: I mean, I just... Okay, go.
0: He also wants to, air quotes, because this begins the quote, make sure that the legislation doesn't either intentionally or unintentionally absolve the NCAA, which lacks testicles and a spine of any ability. Let me read that again.
1: He kept it professional, though.
0: Yes, he did. He wants to make sure that the legislation doesn't either intentionally or unintentionally absolve the NCAA, which lacks testicles and a spine of any liability.
1: I can hear him saying it.
0: So now there's a 5% chance.
1: Yeah, Indianapolis doesn't have a.
0: Not a 4% chance, not a 10% chance, but a 5% chance that this thing's even going to get voted on. And now when you've got Republicans that are saying, hey, we'll just like kick this to September. You know what's going to happen when they come back in September. All of a sudden, you literally got less than 2 months from midterms. You got a potential government shutdown. I mean, this was really the last chance.
1: You got an anonymous Senate aide that's going to be involved in a scandal at some point, surely, in their career.
0: Yeah, so there you go. I thought Senator Cruz said that this thing was going to pass over.
1: Oh, easy peasy, buddy. What are you talking about?
0: Wait, it was going to be enacted by the start of the season.
1: Silly old SEC and Big Ten.
0: Yeah.
2: Well, I'm trying to imagine what life would be like.
1: Looks like it's status quo in Washington, boys.
2: They don't disappoint.
1: No, well, they don't.
0: No, but this one was going to be different, though.
1: Like, oh, yeah, I know.
0: Yeah, this you're right. You know, you throw everything out, history, this Congress. No, it's.
2: This was the one.
0: This was going to be the one that was going to bring everybody together.
2: Well, because everyone loves college football.
0: Well, they did because they awarded Missouri the 1960 national championship because that was unanimous. But we can't get on board.
2: Just imagine your drink, which like, we heard from the Senate this morning. So it went to a vote? No, you got a national championship, though.
1: Yeah.
2: didn't even know that was on the table. Okay.
0: Yeah.
2: That's great.
1: In real time now, Pat is turned away from the microphone.
2: You looking to see if the badger or otter is back there?
1: Now peering behind the screen that deflects the sunlight from coming into our studio. Now Pat has returned to the microphone.
0: It's thundering.
1: No.
0: I was seeing how close it was because we could see the whole system coming in by Legion Field.
2: And you thought it might have been that or Landrum's stomach after the Lunchable?
1: Let's send it to Dottie. She's on 9.
3: Yeah, guys. He's got a 50. Feet right here. It's going to break a little bit left to the right.
1: Text line is open. 205-834-9450. Pizza Larry says 5%. So you're telling me there's a chance.
0: There is a chance. According to Front Office Sports, a Senate aide said there's a 5% chance that he gets voted on. I'm going to go to my C-SPAN feed. I'm going to see what's going on.
1: Hey, our listener that despises Austin Riley says, hey, Pat, thanks for asking. He's still number eight with 142 strikeouts.
0: Hey, I just went to the source.
1: Good afternoon, Jocks family. What made y'all choose the career that you are in? I wanted to do this in some way, shape, or form since I was little. So I guess the good Lord put the desire in my heart.
2: I wanted to be on SportsCenter when I was a kid, and then I realized I like giving an opinion more than reading off of a teleprompter. So here we are.
1: Boom.
4: I grew up with a brother who is 9 years older than me, and I was always stuck watching whatever he wanted to watch and being dragged to his games. So I grew up watching sports all the time, and I remember watching like a college football game every time I'd see like a girl, like, oh, look at that cheerleader. Oh, look, there's a sideline reporter. I was just drawn to that, and I was like, I want to be her one day. And here I am. It's great.
0: There you are.
2: What about you, Pat?
0: Obviously grew up a big Cardinals fan, radio fan. Jack Buck was my idol and wanted to do play-by-play. But I got into television and then made a pivot, got into radio with a guy named Paul Feinbaum.
4: Who?
0: And there we go. But I was a TV guy.
1: Have you ever thought about becoming a substitute teacher as being a way for you to break into the major leagues and doing play-by-play?
0: No, but I have considered going back and teaching history because I have a history degree.
1: You do.
2: What would you want to teach specifically?
0: My forte was Civil War and World War II. That was my forte.
2: So Gettysburg and all that stuff?
0: Yes, that was not in the Revolutionary War. That
2: correct.
0: Was...
2: See, Pat's taught me so much.
1: You'd be in Pat's remedial class.
2: Yeah. I'd be getting there at 7 a.m. before all the other students
4: got
2: there.
4: He'd need a lot
2: there.
4: Of tutoring.
1: Let's be honest. You'd be in there with all the...
0: For those watching on YouTube, I'll give you a look-see.
2: What's what are they doing?
1: All right, so that is a C-SPAN that I remember.
0: Yes.
4: That looks
1: without
4: so
1: a,
4: much fun.
1: Without a very basic font graphic in the in the corner.
0: Yeah.
1: It says yay or nay.
0: That's what you're looking at on the...
4: It looks like they're having a really good
1: time. One guy's not paying attention. He's just sitting there picking his nose. He's picking his nose. Somebody elected him. Somebody spent a lot of volunteer hours going out and saying, elect this guy. And he's sitting there. He's got his finger up his snaz.
4: Yeah.
2: Digging for gold.
1: Got any votes in there?
0: Oh, they're all like slapping each other in the back, having a good time.
1: Oh, sure.
0: Meanwhile, it's pro wrestling. College sports is being destroyed.
1: No, yeah. They yell at each other across the aisle, and then they slap each other on the back, and they go and enjoy a big T-bone and a bottle of wine and fine cigars, and they laugh at all of us. I'm tired of it.
0: I think you should run for office.
1: I don't want any part of it. It all kind of disgusts me, to be honest with you. It used to be. There's a few good ones out there left.
2: Mayor of Homewood. Landon Roberts.
1: No. I would like to help behind the scenes with somebody's campaign and help them, like, don't do this. Just make sure don't do this.
2: So you'd want to be like a campaign manager?
1: Don't do this. Yeah. My dad was in politics. I've seen enough of politics to know that I'm wanting part of that side of it. Yeah, I want to be the guy behind the scenes pulling the strings.
2: But you could take bribes, like, all the time.
1: See, that's the problem.
2: That'd be the best part.
1: That's the problem in this country right now.
2: I'd be a dirty politician. I could be bought very easily.
1: I would like to be like a... I do like the... I wouldn't go Carhartt like Fetterman, but I think I would like to...
2: Oh, the casual look?
1: Little something. Maybe it'd be like the quarter zip guy.
2: Yeah,
1: it'd be like PJ Fleck.
2: Yeah, you don't need to be in gym shorts and a hoodie like John Fetterman.
0: Okay, who knows? We might get to this. You know what they were doing just now?
1: See, in a matter of 1 minute,
4: you're still watching?
1: Everything has changed.
0: The U.S. Senate has just overwhelmingly passed the Russia sanctions legislation, 86-11.
1: Nah, how you like that? Putin?
0: So that was one of the things that was potentially, I guess they thought it was going to be more debate. So we'll see if this thing comes up before everybody gets on their planes and go home for the month.

0: Happy birthday, Lee.
1: Who'd you think he said?
0: I don't know who he said. I remembered you had said that it was Lee Corso's birthday, but I just missed whose birthday it was. Oh, and I wanted to wish them a happy birthday. This was from Will Landrum. Just serve one term. Commit insider trading, profit, and leave. Plead the fifth if questioned.
1: There's the playbook.
0: Michael says, I want to be a congressman, work 3 days a week, get months off, say a lot of stuff, and don't do anything.
1: Seems like a pretty good job.
0: Dean Isdell says, Landrum's golf voice made me wonder, since I got my denial from Augusta National for tickets, did any other listener in the area get a ticket? Anybody out there get a ticket in the lottery? Let us know. 205-834-9450.
2: I can tell you I didn't.
1: I was about to say, those are few and far between.
0: This is Howie. By the way, Conrad looks very good sitting there. Now we need the Nathan's Hot Dog sign to go with it. Also, Auburn will never win a natty like Missouri just did. Oh, wait a minute.
1: There's a lot to unpack in that.
0: Hang on. I missed a word. This is Howie. By the way, that sign behind Conrad looks very good sitting there.
1: Thank you for the clarification, Landrum. Missed a couple words.
0: 205-834-9450. Conrad, I love you. Come on, it's a Friday. Come on. Turn that frown upside down. Three-man front on Jocks.
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0: we do have some sponsorship news on a college football jersey. If I were to tell you that Fresno State is going to put a sponsor on their jersey, and the amount of money involved was not disclosed, like all these people, they don't tell you how much these things are worth. But if I were to tell you that Fresno State got a sponsor, who would be the most likely candidate? And they are claiming that this is the largest financial agreement with the athletic department that the school's ever had.
1: This is wild, and it's just a complete guess. I think it has to do with a produce company and maybe a strawberry company or somebody that grows those. I know that they have a lot of strawberry farms out there.
2: Sure. I have no idea.
0: It's the largest corporate partnership in the history of Bulldog Athletics.
3: See, I just went California. I went dispensary, but I'm sure they're not.
1: That's good.
3: They're not
1: going to. No.
3: But they probably won't allow that.
1: Yeah, that's true.
2: That would be awesome.
3: But I'm sure I'm sure that's a no.
0: What if it's Kalen DeBoer?
2: Ooh.
3: Well, I was thinking, like, does Devontae Adams own a business, or does Derek Carr own a business, and they wanted to, you know, funnel some money in? I don't know.
0: All right, so this is a multi-year deal. All 18 men's and women's varsity programs will have this. Are you familiar with Wonderful Brands?
3: Like Mr. Wonderful?
1: Like Wonder
3: what's
1: Bread?
3: What's his name?
0: No, it's not Wonder Bread. Wonderful Company Brands.
1: Wonderful. Oh, whoa. Wonderful. They make candy?
0: Pistachios.
2: Oh, the pistachios.
0: Halos. And Palm.
2: Okay.
0: I guess that's pomegranate.
2: Sure. Oh, yes.
0: Yes.
2: I know the pistachios, though.
0: Yes.
2: Yes.
3: Okay.
0: That's who it is.
3: Don't eat any of that.
0: Wonderful Company Brands, a 5-year deal in place to put their logo on all the uniforms at Fresno State. They are the latest team.
1: Well, that's cool.
0: Mm-hmm.
1: And they do have berries and stuff. So ooh. I was kind of along the same. No, we went out there. There were some guys that were from Fresno, and they had a strawberry growing outfit, and I didn't realize it was big. But then one day we were driving from the Bay Area, and to avoid the traffic of the Bay Area, went like 3 hours out of the way just not to sit in traffic and do some of the countryside, and got to see it.
2: Apparently they're Fiji pretty. Water too.
1: Yeah, Fiji.
3: Mm-hmm. Oh, no, that's good water. Okay.
0: Also, Wonderful Pistachios will have their logo on the field.
2: Oh,
3: good for Fresno State.
0: Mm-hmm.
3: Wonderful.
0: So it's good enough for Fresno, but not good enough for Alabama.
3: Well, they're not paying the right price, Pat.
1: Yeah, Wonderful Brands. That, number one, I'm sure it would be more expensive at Bryant Denny.
3: Just a little bit.
0: Did we ever find out how much Build a Submarine got to put their logo on the field at Bryant Denny last year?
3: I just, off the top of my head, for whatever reason, I thought the number was $5 million.
0: Okay.
3: That could be totally wrong, but that's, for some reason, that just popped
0: up. That one sticks in your head?
3: Yeah, I feel like it was five.
0: Okay. Well, there was some news that came out about an hour ago. This is pretty interesting. So the University of Arkansas, they have released the following, that 10 months ago, they started the All In Fund, which is their NIL program. And since its inception, they announced that they have generated $25 million in donations.
3: Seems pretty good.
0: And this is all going to Arkansas's football program. This isn't all-encompassing for the entire athletics
3: department. This is just football.
0: This is just football.
3: It's really good.
0: It's the All-In Fund. It started 10 months ago, and they're now announcing, because of its success, they have now raised the goal past the $25 million for the football team. It says, because of the remarkable success during the quiet phase of fundraising, the goal has now increased to $50 million for the football program.
3: Oh. I thought you were going to say like 30, 35.
0: So if they do that, that will be more than Alabama.
3: Yeah. Oh, yeah.
1: How does that make you feel, though, if you just reached down and it took all you had to write the biggest check you ever have for Arkansas? I'm just talking about people that have that kind of money to give.
3: That's not good.
1: Is that a little bit of a gut punch to come back and say, hey, not only have we moved the bar, Let's just double that number.
0: Well, you know, there's been a lot of people. I mean, I know Ty has told us this on the air, and I've talked to some other people, some Arkansas alums, and they have been waiting for, let's be honest, Walmart to step up and do some stuff. Tyson has, because Tyson is going to be their sponsor, and Tyson was very instrumental in getting Calipari to Fayetteville from Lexington. So perhaps quietly, Walmart is finally helping out the Arkansas football team. But this states, because of the remarkable success during the quiet phase of fundraising, the goal has been increased to $50 million. The initiative reflects the unwavering commitment of Razorback fans and donors who believe in the future of the Arkansas football program and the championship culture being built in Fayetteville.
1: And what's so demoralizing is this $25 million just kind of gets you in the game now.
0: Mm-hmm. Barely.
1: You still got to coach them up, and you actually need more than that. But, hey, that's a start, right?
3: Hey, you go out there and you go, I'd find it hard to believe, but let's say you go 6-6 this year. I think you'd have a lot of people that were like, all right, if we can do this at 6-6, let's see what we can do with $40 million in the bank, $50 million in the bank.
0: But once again, we all know, like, okay.
1: This isn't sustainable.
0: Exactly.
1: It's like, not sustainable.
3: This is for 1 year.
0: Like, you just get, okay, you got $25 million. That's great. You got the seed money. And then you're shooting for another $25 million. And they'll probably get it. But then, all right, then what are you going to do next year? Are you going back to the same people?
3: Yeah.
0: And saying, hey, Walmart, can we put you down for every year for the next 5 years, $25 million? And the football team goes 4-8 on a good year in the SEC.
3: Yeah.
1: And that's why any kind of long-term commitment with some of these companies, I think I would hesitate. I'd say, hey, let's see what's going to happen there in Washington.
3: Mm-hmm.
1: What's going on with that?
3: No, I think that's very fair. Especially if it's a team that maybe like just had a good year last year. And it's like, oh, well, is it sustainable?
1: And speaking of that, I think it's going to be interesting if you work in ad sales for a Major League Baseball organization. How are you selling next season?
3: It's a great question.
1: Advertisers, they read the same stuff that we do. They know.
3: Mm-hmm.
1: All comes back to the almighty dollar. Any news there? What are you monitoring? Have they passed sanctions on Russia? That's done?
0: Yeah, they have passed sanctions on Russia. That is absolutely done. Mm-hmm. So now they're...
3: Is that guy still picking his nose?
1: Are they in warm-ups yet?
0: Oh, I see Bernie.
1: Bernie Finger?
0: Sanders.
1: Oh, Bernie.
0: See? Look, he's wandering around. See? Look at him.
1: What?
0: Oh, he's leaving. He's got his briefcase. He's heading out. He's done.
3: It's weekend time for Bernie.
0: Yeah.
3: Weekend at Bernie's.
1: You think he has a driver? Or does he use public transportation?
3: I think he has a
1: driver. Wondering. I cannot, he practices what he preaches.
3: I cannot imagine Bernie on a subway.
1: He's slumming it this weekend.
0: Maybe they're just all taking lunch right now. Maybe that's what they're doing.
3: And at 1:45? With the age of people in that group, they're eating lunch at 10 and
1: I was
3: four.
1: Told the vote would be. I'm not staying around. All right, we've lost Bernie. Nobody else to take his vote.
0: Something tells me he was not going to vote for that.
1: No.
3: Probably not.
0: Might be the only thing him and Tuberville agree on.
3: Now, if they had pulled all the media rights together, he would have been all about that. Socialism and college football. Bernie would have loved it.
1: Wait a minute. So he's the one behind this bill.
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1: The text line is open, 205-834-9450. A lot of you have chimed in today, and we always appreciate that. Steve from Tuscaloosa, y'all are funny today. I can tell Molly went to Starbucks, and Conrad, don't forget the meat. Have a great weekend.
0: Oh, he never forgets the meat.
2: He never. I did drink a coffee this morning.
1: I drank two coffees.
2: Ooh.
3: I only had one. Two would have been a problem.
1: We know.
3: The one was enough.
1: And you know what? Everybody knows exactly what you're talking about. Jason says, Elon Musk has plenty of money. What if the University of Alabama partnered with Tesla and had Tesla on their unis?
3: I would love that. That'd be great. Unfortunately, I think Elon Musk is too worried about saving the universe from AI or something. So, I don't know. Whatever he's up to now. I don't think college football is on his radar. Are we still trying to go to Mars? Is he still trying to send us to Mars? I don't know. He's a busy guy.
1: You don't ever stop trying to go to Mars, do we?
3: I don't think you do.
1: There's been generations of folks that have been trying to get to Mars.
3: Yeah, I remember going to the Air and Space Museum in Huntsville when I was a kid and being like, by 2030, you'll be living on Mars. Don't think that's happening.
1: Well,
3: we got 4 years. You never know. I think it's more likely the PCSA gets voted on today than that, though.
1: Yeah, what happens first?
3: Yeah, I'll take the
1: Do we save college? We save college sports, or do we land and we inhabit Mars?
3: Two things that may never happen, Landrum. Unfortunately.
1: Texas A&M in a college football national championship.
3: Yeah, that's not happening.
1: Drake is asking, isn't J.B. Hunt in Arkansas?
0: It is.
1: And all over the world, carrying freight for you.
0: I got some more updates here from Washington, D.C. Tommy Tuberville is now getting involved.
1: Yeah.
0: Senator Josh Hawley, Jim Banks, and Tommy Tuberville, they have filed an amendment to the Protect College Sports Act to ensure the bill does not overturn any state laws banning men from women's sports.
1: There we go. I thought that was in there already.
0: And now the White House has just released a statement clarifying that the Protect College Sports Act does not preempt men in women's sports laws. It comes in reaction to these amendments that I just referred to that Tommy Tuberville is involved with.
1: So it sounds like everybody, all right, well, we're going to vote. Wait a minute. Let me read through it actually for the first time this time. Oh, wait a minute. What about this? What about this? I'm not sure about this. Is that what's going on right now?
0: I think what's happening is the horse trading. All these other senators are wanting to put some more pork in there. And you want my vote. You want my yay. I want to make sure that my contingency is taken care of.
1: I thought we did this with dinners all week leading up to the vote.
0: This is when you get things done.
1: Yeah. Up against the clock.
0: I mean, you already saw Bernie. Bernie's checking out. Bernie's ready for the weekend. Let me see what else I'm seeing there on the floor. Ooh, it's ghost town.
1: This kind of mirrors the transfer portal. You got to hurry up, make a decision. A lot of bartering up to the last minute.
0: Yeah, must be going on in the offices of the Senate because it is literally a ghost town. I see a senator from Georgia. He is walking around talking with someone, but outside of that, it is pretty vacant there in the Senate chamber.
1: Oh, this is a great question and one for you guys to stew on, and we want to hear responses. If they made a movie about Conrad, who would play him in the movie? Ooh. Just with a bearded look right now, I'm going Zach Galifianakis.
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17: It was a landmark week for NFL running backs as three stars reset the entire market. Detroit's Jahmyr Gibbs led the way with a record $67.5 million extension, followed closely by Atlanta's Bijan Robinson at $66.75 million. Meanwhile, Indianapolis re-signed Jonathan Taylor to a two-year, $44 million contract. I'm Addie Bates.
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19: 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That's been the case for the past four seasons where Goff has thrown for at least 4,400 yards each year. He hasn't missed a game in the past four seasons, so injuries can always play a role in season-long player totals, but for a player who's proven to be durable and has Jahmyr Gibbs, Amon-Ra St. Brown, and Jameson Williams to throw the ball to, I'll be taking the over 4,050 season-long passing yards for Jared Goff. I'm Pat Boyle. 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
1: Save the world.
0: Save the world.
1: Yes.
0: Maybe getting some indicators that we will get a vote today. I said that with hesitation. I never knew how much hate was going to go towards John Thune until today, but I got people texting me, dogging Thune.
1: A bunch more people are starting to file in.
0: Yeah.
1: So.
0: Bernie leaves and then everybody comes back inside.
1: Yeah. Yeah, what Langemore was referring to, Front Office Sports reported about an hour ago, there was a 5% chance that the Protect College Sports Act would actually be voted on today on the floor. And we've been monitoring because there have been an introduction of some amendments to the original Protect College Sports Act that they have been trying to put together over the course of the last week's 2 weeks with all the horse trading going on between the Big Ten, the SEC, and Senator Cruz and Maria Cantwell. And so now Tommy Tuberville, Josh Hawley, who's a senator from the state of Missouri, they've all been getting involved in pushing some amendments that would ensure that men cannot participate in women's sports. So that's the very latest there. So we will see. The August recess will be coming very soon. They've got probably till the end of the day. I don't know if folks are going to stick around just to vote on this tomorrow.
0: That was interesting. Ross Dellinger, you've cited, he's been on top of this. The quote that he put out from yesterday or from 2 days ago and what they saw, that nobody was talking about the budget. Everybody was talking about college sports. It's just funny how this particular bill, this particular issue, with all the other things going on, the attention that it's garnered, which tells you that they know how much this means to the people who go to the voting booths.
1: Mm-hmm. Yeah, meanwhile, we gave you a quote a little bit earlier. I'm trying to find it again for you from Senator John Kennedy from the state of Louisiana. He and a bunch of other Republicans, they have put holds on the college sports bill. They're now saying that they could vote on it in September. But John Kennedy says he's one of them. He says he's weighing whether to offer an amendment that would cap ticket price increases to 4% annually. He also wants to make sure that this legislation doesn't either intentionally or unintentionally absolve the NCAA, which lacks testicles and a spine of any liability. It's John Kennedy, senator from Louisiana.
0: I can't wait to get that sound bite just to hear how he said it, because I think I know exactly how he said it. He is entertaining every time he opens his mouth, for mm-hmm. sure. Phone lines are open. Let's go to our friend Miles. He's in Mississippi, listening on the Jocks app. Hey, Miles.
2: Good afternoon, everyone. Landrum, I'm calling to talk about Boston baseball, but first, I want to hear about your trip. Did you like Boston?
0: I love Boston. We absolutely love Boston. Yes. If I could afford
2: it. It's one of my favorite places.
0: Yeah. If I could see myself living there. I was talking to somebody else before I went that had gone, and they said, you're going to love it because we're buddies, and he just knows me. He said, you're going to love it. He was right. I loved it. I thought it was great.
2: Did you like Fenway?
0: Oh, Fenway was perfect. Exceeded my expectations.
2: Isn't it great?
0: Yes.
2: Oh, it's one of the best experiences I've ever had, was going there. Did you see any historical stuff?
0: All of the historical stuff that you could probably think of, we got to see. I mean, we did that for about two and a half days. Then we were in the car and drove up the coast all the way to Maine and then came back down and hit Newport, Rhode Island, and then Cape Cod and all of that stuff. It was fun.
2: Before I get into Boston baseball, I got one more question. Did you go to the public burying ground?
0: Yes. Man.
2: Woo. That's one of the, isn't that moving?
0: Yeah, I was sending Pat pictures as I was walking around, and it was surreal to say the least.
2: What blew my mind was when you first walk in and you see who Sam Adams is buried by.
0: Yeah.
2: The four victims of the Boston Massacre, and how he paid for their funerals and said, when I die, bury me, Bob. And he struggled financially. He was not a wealthy man.
0: No, he wasn't.
2: That's the kind of person he was. That's the kind of person he was. It's everybody needs to go.
0: Yep.
2: It's incredible.
0: Mother Goose. I learned about Mother Goose. Never knew that that's where that origin was. Yeah.
2: Yeah. How about that? Y'all, what's going on right now with this Boston Baseball Club? I've never seen anything like this. I've never seen a team with an interim staff literally pulled from the minors early in the season, a team that was like 10, 15 games below 500, just all of a sudden win 31 out of 36 games. I've never seen anything like that. This is insane.
0: Yeah, that's what I was telling Pat. You know, went up there when just it blew me away, the secondary market with Red Sox tickets. Because I bought mine a month and a half before, you know, they were awful, as you were describing at the beginning of the season. But I'm telling those ticket prices, they tripled.
2: I bet they did. I mean, have y'all seen a team do this before? Just flip a switch like that?
0: You can go back maybe to, but it's not even like this.
3: The
0: Braves in 21. The Braves in 21 were right at or right below 500 at the All-Star break. Acuna goes down with a knee injury, and then they were the best team in baseball up until, what, September?
1: I mean, I can tell you, my team in September of 2021, we won 17 games in a row. And we got into the National League wild card. I mean, we won 17 in a row in the month of September. That was a franchise record for us.
2: That's amazing. I mean, it's just unreal to me how things can just turn. I mean, what is it? I mean, why did the bats start connecting? I mean, what is it? Does it just take time? How does it happen? How do you go from Jekyll to Hyde? Like that?
1: Great question. I mean, I've watched it my entire life, and that's what they're doing. It's amazing. I mean, Boston's sweep of the White Sox marked the sixth sweep over a team who entered the series in first place. Six times that they have not only won the series, but they have swept a team that was in first place. That's the most since 1961. I mean, and think about last night. I was actually watching the game. I started watching the game in the bottom of the seventh inning.
0: Well, the Sox were up, right?
1: Well, get this.
0: White Sox.
1: Yes, the White Sox were up. The Red Sox were down 10 different innings last night. 10 different times they were behind in an inning, and then they came back, sent it to extra innings, went to extra innings, more extra innings, more extra innings. And every time, I mean, they were down to their last strike multiple times.
2: Yep.
1: In extra innings, and to pull off what they did was just amazing.
2: It was one of the best baseball games I've ever seen. I'm with you, Pat. I stayed up watching it. I watch every Boston game. I try to watch every Houston game too. And they're just relentless. And their announcers on television, they're shocked. They don't know what the heck's going on.
1: Yeah, O'Brien is fantastic on Nesson. I mean, he does stuff during the college football season. He works on ACC Network. Yep. He does some other stuff for ESPN. But, yeah, both of them last night were just like going, you know what, this is what we expect now. Not being arrogant or pretentious, just the fact that they're playing that good of baseball that they believe that they're never out of it. Doesn't matter if nobody's on and you got two outs. We're going to rally and we're going to get it done.
2: Tell me, change the subject. Y'all, all the things that are going on with Protect College Sports Act, all this stuff, and it's costing more and more. Y'all discussed the finances earlier. At some point, I think Title IX is going to have a say in this. I still think there's a lot. I know some of them are in the Ninth Circuit already, but especially if those are successful, I think you're going to see Title IX lawsuits all over the country because the women are going to want more of this money.
0: Yeah, already starting to see that buzz, like you, Miles, around the country.
2: It's coming, And I will be very interested to see what the donations look like if Title IX is enforced. Because according to the court, legally, a booster in this way in a middle school, high school, any booster program is an arm of the school. And legally has to provide proportionate financial assistance to the men and the women. So I think we got some wild times coming up.
0: Wouldn't have it any other way if you've been keeping up for the past 4 years.
2: Oh, and by the way, y'all mentioned the 180-day, y'all mentioned the changes they're making, 180 days of the bill being passed.
0: Yeah.
2: You can still change conferences. Mm-hmm. Okay. Yeah. Well, I'm just going to go ahead and welcome North Carolina, Virginia, Florida State, and Clemson to the SEC.
0: Yep.
2: I'm just going to go ahead and welcome.
0: Yeah, rubber stamp it, right? That's what it seems like to me.
2: Look forward to it. Y'all, thank you for letting me monopolize your time.
1: No, you're good, Miles. Anytime. Hey, Miles. Thank you, Miles. Thanks. Have a good weekend.
0: Appreciate it. 205-834-9450. You can chime in on the text line, as Dave has done. And Dave says, and the Yankees won the World Series that year, which was crazy. Talking about the 78 Yankees. They were 14 games out in July. Beat the Red Sox in a playoff game to win the division.
3: Well, that's like, I mean, what year was it? Was it 2019 when, I mean, the Nationals were under 500 and they came back and won the World Series.
0: That was a heck of a run.
3: They were under 500 at the All-Star break. Crazy.
1: Well, the Braves were under 500
3: when they won theirs, yeah.
0: I believe Napoleon Dynamite should play Conrad in the movie.
3: I don't want John Heater to play me in a movie, but I appreciate that.
0: Kyle says if someone were to play Conrad in a movie, it would be Will Wheaton. Though it would be an older Conrad. Okay. Will Wheaton. That's good.
3: That's a good one?
0: That's a good one.
3: I've heard
0: especially
3: of Will
0: with
3: Wheaton.
0: A beard.
3: What is he famous for?
0: He was on Star Trek, I think. But Will Wheaton was also, he would make appearances on The Big Bang Theory.
4: Wait, oh, I see that, it.
3: Okay, yeah,
0: Will
3: yeah,
0: Wheaton
3: yeah.
0: was the nemesis of...
3: Sheldon.
0: Was it Sheldon?
3: Yeah.
0: He had a lot of nemesis.
3: Yeah, yeah, yeah.
0: Yeah, that's him.
3: Yeah, okay. Yeah.
4: I see it.
3: I can kind of see it.
0: He looks like a more effeminate you. That's a compliment to you.
3: I know, thank you.
0: Not to Will.
3: Yeah.
0: Mad Dog says Jim Carrey should play Conrad.
3: I'll take that. We can end it there. I'll take Jim Carrey.
0: Trip asking, do you guys like the extra inning rule? It's hard to predict and totally screws up the over-under.
1: It does do that.
0: Yes, it does.
1: I hate it. It's terrible.
3: Just like having the runner at second?
0: Well, like the other night, like you had the Nationals and the Phillies. They went to the 11th inning, and I think the final score was 10-4.
3: Yeah, I'm not a fan of it.
0: So you get those kind of scores.
3: And I understand why they did it, and I know that we're in the minority of this, but I think we all agree that one of the allures of baseball is that there's no time limit. Like, just let it keep going. But most people don't want to do that.
0: Elliot Page with a vote.
3: Dear God. Someone just watched The Odyssey.
0: And by the way,
3: I can't believe it.
0: Can I say this?
1: I don't know what you're about to say.
0: You still look like a girl.
3: Oh. Elliot, not me.
0: Yeah. Didn't fool me.
3: Didn't fool the soldiers from Troy either too much.
0: No.
3: didn't really fool them.
0: Did not end well. 205-834-9450.
3: You gotta be kidding me.
1: Is that a no for you?
3: Yeah, that's a no for me. At least Landrum's was like, oh, let's not go for Nakas. That's funny. Elliot Page, come on now. Are you kidding me?
0: God, if you just woke up from a 30-year coma. Woo! What is going on?
3: You see what this is right here?
0: Our pets' heads are falling off. 115. We still got Pat Ponder.
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0: We are continuing to monitor the U.S. Senate floor, so you don't have to. They're having a roll call. Tuberville is there.
1: Hey.
0: Did not hear Sanders.
1: Fear the thumb.
0: Yeah.
1: Fear the thumb up. Fear the thumb down.
0: Yep.
1: Up or down. Which way would the vote go today?
0: Still waiting on the Protect College Sports Act. Not really sure if we're going to actually get a vote before they get out of there for the August recess.
1: Well, what August does mean, that means the high temperatures, the heat, it's going to continue here in the deep south. It's going to carry on most likely through the month of October. Then it'll finally start cooling off. That means, Pat, you need to get that AC inspected. I'm talking about the AC in your car. That's the thing that you're in a lot, and you're certainly hauling the kids to and from the busy schedules now that summer is ending. School schedules, after school schedules. You want to make sure the family's comfortable.
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1: Yeah, and guys, you never have to worry about your wife, your girlfriend, your daughter going in and being treated with anything other than the utmost respect. 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Bob, the owner, as Pat mentioned, giving back to the community, local schools, churches, charitable organizations. 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
1: 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Five questions from Pat. We try to answer those, have no idea what they're going to be. This is what we call Pat Ponders.
2: I want to know what you're thinking. Tell me what's on your mind.
3: It's time for Pat Ponders.
0: All right, question number one. On this date back in 2007, Giant slugger Barry Bonds hit career home run number 756 to surpass Hank Aaron for the most home runs in Major League Baseball history. Bonds would go on to finish his career with 762 home runs. But the question is, do you guys consider Bonds the home run king, or is it still Hank Aaron?
1: It's Hank Aaron for me. Bonds was a great player. Bonds never needed the aid of steroids, in my opinion. I remember hearing about Barry Bonds and just his college career at Arizona State, watching him play as a young, lanky Pittsburgh Pirate. But still, it takes away. You felt the need to do it. Not a lot, no, a lot of other greats did. But no, I have to recognize the guy that I do not believe ever put steroids into his body to aid in performance.
4: Yeah, I don't have a problem with that. I would say it's Barry Bonds, but I grew up watching Barry Bonds. And in my opinion, he's the greatest baseball player of all time. Despite the steroid usage, I know that, you know, is a no-no for a lot of people, but... Landrum mentioned it, just how good he was. He didn't need to use them, but that also, for me, I'm like, I mean, he was already so good. Like, he would have been a Hall of Famer without steroids, so I have no problem. Yeah, he's the home run king, and he's the best baseball player of all time.
5: Yeah, for me, it's Barry Bonds, but kind of like what Conrad said, I think it's more of a generational thing, because we grew up, like, he was our childhood hero. Obviously, what he did, he didn't need it, but I would still probably say Barry Bonds.
1: What about you, Pat?
0: That's Hank Aaron. Yeah. I watched Barry Bonds when he was with Pittsburgh, because we were in the same division with Pittsburgh, and he was nothing until he started taking steroids. Zero.
4: Didn't he win the MVP before he took steroids?
0: Trust me, when he was playing at Three Rivers Stadium before he started juicing, why do you think he started juicing?
1: The power is where...
0: Yes.
1: Then it became just... He either gets a walk or he hits a home run.
0: Yeah.
4: He won multiple MVPs before he went to the Giants and started taking steroids.
0: He was taking steroids before he went to the Giants. Mm.
1: That's what Pat was saying.
4: I got you.
1: But yeah. Those teams that he was on in Pittsburgh, man, they were
0: good. He just got teamed up with Balco when he went to the to the Bay Area.
1: He started getting the good stuff.
0: Yeah.
5: Oh.
1: It wasn't the stomped on stuff.
0: Because, again, you could look at him before he started steroids. I mean, he was as a rail. Yeah. Skinny as a rail.
1: Mm-hmm. It was just long and lean.
0: Yeah.
1: And then all of a sudden he woke up one day and he had no neck. And none of his caps fit.
0: And again, you're entitled to your opinion about the greatest baseball player of all time, but there's no way. I mean,
1: that's why I prefaced all my comments with, yes, I acknowledge.
0: Willie Mays would run circles around Barry Bonds.
5: Well, he was skinny.
4: Yeah, I mean, his head got like three times the size.
0: Yeah.
4: Can't really deny that.
0: All right, speaking of great players, let's go to question number two. Kirk Herbstreit this week said he believed that Trinidad Chambliss was the face of college football, not Arch Manning. Do you agree with Herbstreit, or who would you say is the face of this year's college football?
1: If you asked me who I would rather have playing quarterback for me going into the season, the answer is undoubtedly Trinidad Chambliss. But as far as the guy who has been propped up, I guess Arch Manning has become the face, whether deserving or not. I would put it as Trinidad Chambliss.
4: It's Arch Manning, and I don't even think Trinidad is number two. It'd be Arch Manning and then Jeremiah Smith.
5: Then
4: maybe Trinidad. Maybe.
5: I think it's still Arch, probably number one.
0: So he's the face?
5: Mm-hmm.
1: I think it's Trinidad because, number one, all the obstacles that he's had to overcome from Ferris State, the tonsillectomy.
4: That was bad.
0: He's overcome a lot.
1: We had a Pittsburgh, Mississippi courtroom that was tied up for a week hearing his case.
0: Yeah, the judge was...
1: He had to deal with a guy named Lane Kiffin, a little bit of drama there. I don't know if you remember.
4: That's true.
1: And he got his Ole Miss team further than any team has since the 60s. Trinidad Chambliss.
4: His middle name's Adversity.
1: Yes. He doesn't pronounce it that way, though.
4: No.
0: Question number three. Costco is again selling discounted college football tickets for Power 4 teams like South Carolina, Washington, and Louisville, and non-Power 4 schools like Tulane, FAU, Temple, and UConn. Tickets vary between $11.99 for all FAU home games to $202 for Indiana at Washington or Penn State at Washington. Some also include a $20 food and beverage credit on parking. At what point does a cheap ticket become an impulse purchase? Would you buy a college football ticket just because you were already at Costco?
1: Judging by the news story I saw this morning, everybody's upset about Costco parking.
4: What, their parking lot's not big enough now or something?
1: Yeah, people complaining that it's not big enough. They can't. It's chaos, apparently. And they're citing design flaw of
4: the parking lot. Okay.
1: Oh. No, not that kind of impulse buy, Pat. Like, not a college football ticket, because I wouldn't...
4: That's a big commitment to make at an impulse, yeah.
1: Yeah, we're going to go Saturday, or we're going to go later this afternoon if I happen to see it. No, the $5 buy for me would be more on probably clothing. Like a shirt, I would never pay regular price or even half price, but golly, I can cut grass in it.
4: Now, I will say, you said the Washington one of them had like the Penn State game in there.
0: And Indiana.
4: See, that, like if I'm walking by and I'm like, oh, Washington football tickets, and I look and see the games, I'm like, wait, for these games? Yeah, I would impulse buy something like that. But if it was, you know, let's say for Alabama, it was UT Chattanooga and East Carolina, I'm not impulse buying that. But if it's, yeah, Washington, Indiana, Penn State, like those are, that's two great games. I would impulse buy that depending on what games the tickets were for.
0: So. $202.99 for that particular game.
5: See,
0: at Costco.
4: That's pretty good.
5: I'm not an impulse buyer. So I would have to go home, check my calendar, check travel dates, you know, plan out the day around it, and then go buy it if I wanted to do that. But I would not buy it impulsively.
1: Yeah, I do. Yeah. I'm not an impulse buyer. If the price is low enough, then I'm not worried about. But I couldn't see myself doing it with tickets.
5: I can't, yeah.
1: But... I was just thinking about those Red Sox tickets. It might be worth the gamble. You buy low, you see what happens with some of these teams.
5: Mm-hmm.
1: Maybe it becomes a hot ticket.
0: All right, next question. All right, so you win a 2-week paid vacation to Florida. But there's a catch. You have to stay within one region of the state the whole time you're there.
4: Okay.
0: So I'm going to give you some different regions. Region A.

0: That'd be good.
1: See, initially, I also thought the Keys, because I love the Florida Keys, but 2 weeks, it's a lot of time to spend in one region. But I think I'm still going to say the Keys, though, actually. I think I could stay there for 2 weeks.
0: But see, the Keys, this would be the deal breaker. Just your line of thinking right there for my wife would be, wait a minute, you're cutting off the region. I can't go into Miami. I can't dip back into Miami when I'm in the Keys. She wants to do both.
1: Yeah. I could stay in the Keys for 2 months.
2: Okay, so it's 2 weeks, like, I'm still getting paid at work, or the expenses for the vacation are paid for?
3: 2 week paid vacation.
2: Okay, see, I was about to say, if it's all expenses paid, I'm going to Miami. Of course. I'm probably not making it back for 2 weeks, after 2 weeks, if my expenses are paid. Outside of that, I have the caveat, like, if I go to the Panhandle, I can go visit my dad for a while and go hang out and spend time with my family and Brian.
0: Your dad's moving.
2: The Keys.
0: Okay.
2: I've never been to Florida Keys.
3: So you're taking that?
2: And I've always wanted to go.
1: Oh,
2: there.
1: I love
0: it. You better hurry.
2: Never been there.
0: It's not going to be there.
2: It's going to be underwater.
0: Yeah. That's a real thing.
2: Like California is going to break off from the rest of the United States one day?
0: Yeah, some people say break off. Other people use other terms.
3: All right, final question of the day.
2: Geographically.
0: Severed.
3: What's the most annoying questions you hear at a family reunion or a family get-together?
1: I have mine. Are you still single?
0: Oh, no.
1: Every time.
0: Yeah, just wear a costume jewelry and come up with an elaborate lie.
1: At this point, I might. When are you getting married? Stop. Sorry.
0: No, that's good.
1: That's mine, though.
2: Most annoying question. Okay.
3: You want me to give you the top five?
2: I was going to say in a similar vein.
0: Yes.
2: Mine was, you know, when are y'all having kids? But now that question's been answered.
3: All right, here are the top five.
2: Yeah.
3: Are you dating anyone?
1: Bingo.
3: That's number one.
1: I figured.
3: Number two is, how is the job search going? Three is, when are you going to get married, have kids? Can I borrow money?
1: Oh, no.
3: And number five was, have you gained or lost weight?
1: Oh.
2: Yeah, that's a good one.
1: It never fails, though. Number one question for me. I get it every time I see my family. I love them to death, and they know that, but just lay off for a second.
2: See, I was going
1: to
2: say, mine now is...
0: Mine's always the first, whether it's family or what, 99% of the time, the other party, the way that they will initiate the conversation.
2: Yes.
0: What do you think about DeBoer? It'd be a question about Alabama. It'd be a question about Auburn. It'd be a question about the football season. That will be the most common question I get.
2: Yeah. That's not to sound rude, but it's one of those things where we talk about it so much, and it's like our entire lives that when I'm around my friends and family, and because I'll have people, I mean, just about every day I will have somebody tell, who's going to be quarterback?
0: You ever have
2: the family member
0: that's been anticipating seeing you at the event, and they've already pre-planned the back and forth? They want to debate.
2: Oh, I've gotten cornered multiple times at like events and stuff where it's just somebody. You can tell somebody's like got 30 questions, and they're just like rapid fire.
0: Uncle Dan,
2: like,
0: I'm not here. I'm not here to debate. Like, that's fine.
2: Yeah.
0: Where's Aunt Jack?
2: And I love talking football, but sometimes I'm like, let's talk about something else.
3: All right, that is this week's version of Pat Ponders.
0: Anybody asks, like, there's like, oh, you sure have. Why does nobody? Everybody always says, oh, you sure are getting skinny. Nobody ever comes up to you and says, man, you are really getting fat.
2: No, my grandmother, though, rest in peace, she was a wonderful woman. She would very commonly like, oh, you put on a few pounds. Thank you.
0: I do remember one of my family reunions, I do remember getting there to the place. I will not say the place. It's down 65. It was in a hotel that sat there. And I do remember turning to my cousin and going, oh, we really related to them. They are fun. Three-man front. We continue.
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0: Three-man front here on this Friday. Text line, my brother asked a cousin, when's your baby due? She wasn't pregnant. I spit out my drink laughing as soon as he said it because I knew. Things you don't say at family reunions. Welcome back to Three-man front.
1: I made that mistake one time at a wedding. Not with the bride, but with somebody that was there, and they weren't drinking. They were drinking like water, and I was like, oh.
0: That's a lesson you hope you learn when you witness it, and it's not you that makes the mistake.
1: Yeah,
0: it
1: happened one time.
0: It's never happened since. Never asked. I just assume that you are, but if you're not, I'm not going to ask. You're going to have to volunteer that to me.
1: Yeah, it's the safest way to do it.
0: Trip lives at Siesta Keys, letting us know. Congratulations, Trip. That's awesome as well. All right, a lot of fun with Pat Ponders. More fun on the way. The worst thing that Conrad has seen, we'll do it here.
2: This is the worst thing I've seen.
3: Been in quarantine, and like I need to get out and party. Woo! What's better than beach and a few drinks and Jeeps? Man, can't get any better than that. Law enforcement's definitely made their visibility and made people chill out and not be as crazy. The cops are doing their job as long as they don't be mean to people who are actually being innocent. Then I'm all gravy, baby.
1: All right, so for today, man, we've been all over the globe for the worst thing I've seen this week. We're going to Turkey, but we learned it's what? Turkey. We're going to Turkey, where a local missing man accidentally joined into his own search party for hours before realizing that he was in fact the person they were searching for. So the man's name is Behan Mutlu, and he had been drinking with friends on a Tuesday when he wandered into a local forest in the Bursa province of Turkey. When he failed to return, his wife and friends alerted the local authorities, and a search party was formed and sent out to find him. The 50-year-old man then stumbled across the search party and decided to join them, according to a local TV station. But when members of the search party began calling out his name, he simply replied, "I'm right here." He was then taken aside by one of the rescue workers to give a statement. He said, quote, "Don't punish me too harshly, officer. My father will kill me," he reportedly told them. Police then drove him home. It's not clear if he was given a fine for causing a disturbance.
0: This guy was 50 years old.
1: He was 50 years old.
0: So he's citing his father, yeah, scolding him. That's how drunk he is.
1: Yeah, and he's 50 years old. But yeah, he joined a search committee or search party for hours and then... Well, I'm just wondering, right? So if you're doing this for hours, with like randomly, like 3 hours in, someone's like, we should start saying his name. Well, and then he hears it and he's like,
0: what I'm guessing is he's brownout drunk.
1: Yeah, he's snookered.
0: Where
1: for sure.
0: he's functioning, and at some point during the brownout, he's walking around with his search party and he kind of comes to and he's like, okay, oh, wow, what is going on here? Wait, that's my name. That's me.
1: I feel like he has a good heart, though, because you're drunk and you still find people like, oh, these people are going, like, someone needs help. I'm going to go and try to help. So maybe, you know, maybe that's a sign of good character. I don't know.
0: But at that point, loved one, that's when you sit down with him. You say, you see how this could be a problem.
1: Yeah.
0: Moving forward.
1: Yeah. Especially on a, look, not judging anybody, but like on a Tuesday, too. If this is a Friday or Saturday, maybe you understand a little bit more. It's like, man, you were hitting it that hard on a Tuesday and wandered into this.
0: You want to hit
1: a rough Tuesday?
0: Would you rather hit it hard on a Monday? I've got another story for you.
1: Okay, what you got?
0: All right, we go from where were we there?
1: Turkey.
0: We go from there to the state of Florida.
1: Ah, the Turkey of the U.S.
0: The class, all spelled out, Soray Steakhouse, located in Hollywood, Florida, welcomes diners to come and enjoy a meal on the first Monday of each month. They also allow diners to fully disrobe and eat the meal in the nude on the first day, Monday of each month. While guests arrive wearing clothes, they're free to drop their clothes after arriving at the restaurant. Toshiba Hart, who hosts the monthly events, said that she goes totally nude, but noted if it gets a little chilly, she dons a robe. She noted that she and the guests or undressed while the chefs and servers are all fully clothed.
1: Thank okay, you. Well, that's good. You don't want to... Never mind.
0: Or were you thinking the salad portion of the... When cracked pepper comes around? What were you thinking? What's going through that hamster?
1: Nothing, way? I was just... Is that a hair on my food? Sorry.
0: Hart said the tickets cost $150 for individual woman.
1: Woo!
0: So you just go in. Molly, how about this? You think that's bad, getting asked. You go in not only to dine by yourself at a steakhouse, but then you're going to dine nude by yourself at a steakhouse.
1: For $150. So is it more for men than it is for women?
0: Yes. $200. Thank God.
4: Wait, what?
0: $250 for an individual man.
1: It's in Florida.
0: Or for 300 people. It seems like they're encouraging couples to come and dine together nude, not the individual that comes in naked.
1: Yeah, I would think so.
0: So this is a steakhouse in Hollywood, Florida. The first Monday of every month, you can go and you can dine in normally. Or, if you opt to, you can drop the clothes while you eat.
4: That is so disturbing.
1: Just imagine the waiter brings a glass
0: of... Enjoy a filet in the flesh.
1: Yeah, the waiter brings a glass of wine to your table and goes, this is courtesy of the gentleman in the corner over there.
4: Stop. That is despicable. I hate everything about that.
1: I would be very interested to know what the attendance is on this night compared to a normal night. Like, is this a big thing there? Or they're like five people.
4: But not on Mondays?
0: No, that's okay, sir. I'll put my own napkin down here. Thank you.
4: Okay. But not on Mondays. It's normal. Like, you wear clothing, right?
0: Yes.
4: Okay, but...
0: Are you going to feel weird going in on another day of the week knowing that people...
4: A naked man sat here.
1: Yes. You had bare butt cheeks on that seat at one point.
4: That's my thought.
0: With that sweaty butt.
4: Oh, how do they clean the seats?
0: Along with other sweaty things.
4: And you know they probably don't.
0: No, they probably do now.
4: I would hope so.
1: Surely they do. Burn the seats.
0: So you guys are out?
1: I mean, if someone wanted to pay me to go, I mean, I'm not paying that, but if somebody wanted to pay for me to go, sure.
0: My luck. No, I would decide. First of all, my wife would never do it, but if we agree that we were going to do it, my luck, I would walk in and, just like the Red Sox game, run into somebody I know.
1: Yeah.
0: And they would be choosing to, they would be choosing to wear clothes that day. High school all over again.
1: It's interesting.
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15: it is 1:52 as we close out the week. It's been a memorable week. Week one of fall camp for Alabama, Auburn, UAB, and all schools around the great state of Alabama. We'll continue to have coverage of that next week. Some of our featured guests we can go ahead and tell you about. Mack Brown, former University of Texas, North Carolina head football coach. He'll be one of our guests. Skip Holtz. This will be a very interesting interview. He is scheduled to join us on Tuesday as we will discuss with him the Birmingham Stallions no more. We'll get his feelings on that. Matter of fact, I think it might be the first time that anybody's heard from Skip Holtz in regards to that situation. But I can tell you this, the very latest update on the Protect College Sports Act, as of 1:52 p.m., there are still 10 holds and objections on a request to bypass time constraints to expedite a vote, and 8 more holds on the bill itself. So that's problematic because they were hoping that there would be no objections and there would be no holds, and then that would be able to go to the floor. They need 60 votes to pass the Protect College Sports Act. So as we stand right now, it looks very doubtful. Unanimous consent is needed to accelerate the vote to at least 60 supporting votes is necessary for passage. Those figures are Republicans only, a Democrat hotline, or polling members' positions. That has not run yet. Now, the Republicans ran a hotline last night, and they had about 10 people, and that's the way it's showing up right now. There's 10 holds and objections. Now, Senator John Kennedy, he was on Fox News just a couple of moments ago in the rotunda, and he told Fox News that they possibly would go to a vote for the Protect College Sports Act. So we are waiting over the next few hours before the August recess if they can get this in. Politico is reporting they believe that, using a football parlance, that they will punt, and it will potentially have to come back in September if they're going to vote on it. So that's the big story coming out of Washington, D.C.
16: So just to clarify, is it 5 p.m. Eastern? Is there a time deadline today when they will?
15: It's up to the...
16: Or can they stick... They can stick around, I guess, if they
15: absolutely
16: want to pass
15: it. Now, there have been senators that say that they are committed. As people know, whether you follow politics or not, the Save America Act has been a very hot topic. And there have been certain Republicans that want to stay around all weekend long and necessary to pass legislation to get the Save America Act passed. there have been some that says, hey, we will stay here. We will vote on the Protect College Sports Act if necessary. So we'll see. It will be up to the Senate Majority Leader, John Thune, who runs things from an administrative standpoint, whether they're going to be able to keep everybody there and vote on those items. So that will be something to follow this afternoon on your social media channels and right here on this radio station to see if it indeed comes to a vote. If
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2: The Panthers beat the Cardinals 33-30 last night in the Hall of Fame game to kick off the NFL preseason. Haynes King with a 5-yard scramble with the touchdown as time expired for Carolina. Carson Beck got the start for Arizona, went 15 of 19 through 188 yards and one touchdown. Beck, the Cardinals' third-round pick, looked all right in his first NFL action. I'm Chris Black.
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7: 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Zach Taxes and Jared Goff throwing for at least 4,000 yards. That's been the case for the past four seasons, where Goff has thrown for at least 4,400 yards each year. He hasn't missed a game in the past four seasons, so injuries can always play a role in season-long player totals, but for a player who's proven to be durable and has Jahmyr Gibbs, Amon-Ra St. Brown, and Jameson Williams to throw the ball to, I'll be taking the over 4,050 season-long passing yards for Jared Goff. I'm Pat Boyle. 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
8: Four words that the highest achievers among us occasionally lose track of. Chuck Oliver Show on a Friday. It's a Friday in August. Have the games started yet? Practically. We will talk to my team, number 16, in the Chuck Oliver Show preseason top 20. That'd be the Texas Tech Red Raiders. And Jarrett Johnson, good friend of the show, he will come on. They were picked 12th in the poll, so 16th with me, or ish in the same area. Maybe I think a little more of BYU. Maybe I think a little more of Oklahoma's chances of, you know, so whatever. It's a difference, but not a statistically significant one. I didn't pick them third, and they weren't left unranked by the coaches. So we're in the same ballpark. If Brendan Sorsby, my goodness, I know that my ranking would be different, and if the coaches, quote, still have him at 12 with Will Hammond, if Brendan Sorsby had not seen, I don't know, bet $5, get 25 more in bonus bets free, really, what do I have to do? If he didn't have, like, three cell phones, it could have been a whole different thing for him, but it doesn't have to be. Who knows? Will Hammond. I mean, there's a chance for you to really get it done with him. So we'll talk with Jarrett Johnson, bottom of this hour. Again, Texas Tech is the 16th team in my preseason top 20. Chapel Fowler going to join us. I know that name. Where's he from? He's from Columbia, South Carolina, as that's where he's employed, at least. He works over in Clemson. He works for the State. That's the newspaper. And he covers Clemson, does a great job. And we've got a lot of talking to do because I still like the defense, and for the first time in more than a minute, like no matter what we thought about Kay Klubnik, he still was all those things, old, experienced, achieved, like all of this stuff. And now they don't have any of that. And I know what Chad Morris wants to do. Two backs, between the tackles, power ground game, and then here it comes, field flipper. They didn't do any of that last year. And so I know there's a lot of turnover, but it was a lot of good players who left as well. So it's going to be a bigger challenge than maybe Dabo. If you're only reading Dabo's comments, he's serious, but he's also encouraging. Nobody's got their eyes on us. No, Dabo, they really don't. So we'll get the update from Chapel. Chris Lee from Vandy 247 going to join us. They're like everybody. Vanderbilt, they're a couple practices in. Blaze Berlewitz has played, like, give me my, tablespoon. All right, Blaze has played some. And I want to know if, even to start the season, if he can do enough, Blaze in a fishbowl, if he can play enough that the coaches would look at him and go, yes, that's our starter, at least to begin the season. I wonder if they could do that. And if not, I wonder if Jared Curtis has to do anything more than fog a mirror. I mean, it's football in the SEC, so you got to be ready for it. So we will talk with Chris Lee again, Vandy 247. Four words. Highest achievers among us sometimes lose track of, and so do the middling achievers. I'm raising my hand. So do the more basic and average and common among us. We all sometimes lose track of this, and it's one of the easiest eval tools in life. What have we seen? Did we all get the news? Did we see this, that the really super rich people at LSU had their meeting earlier this week? Apparently it was, when it said, oh gosh, I think the wording was either August 4th or 5th. I think most of us took that as they haven't really nailed down the date. And when it's 40 people and all of them are uber rich, it's probably hard to get, you know, so they're going back and forth. No, that ain't it. The governor and the AD and all the people who counted LSU. It was August 4th or 5th for each of you 40. You will come to one of the meetings. There will be two. Your night will be August 4th or your night will be August 5th. But we're having both nights. The long and the short of it was these are the richest, highest achievers, biggest donors, business moguls, you name it. And so they split it over a couple nights, and they had somebody come down from, I don't know, Chicago or Michigan or somewhere, I read. I don't care. And it is about sustainable income. So it's not just donations. It's let's give, like, all our donations now, and then we'll get 11.3% every. So, like, it's sustainable and ongoing instead of just like a one-way pipeline, and then you spend it, and it's gone. So that's kind of what it was. So to get invited to that meeting that I was like, that's a meeting of 40. No, that's a meeting of 20. They wanted up close personal time with folks with that kind of money. So to get invited to one of those two nights, you have to be analytical. You have to be a really good, maybe you inherited every last dime, but you're probably like the Cane's chicken finger guy, and you had a better plan, better mousetrap. Like, you had an idea, and now, kaboom, you're worth whatever it is. I think it was $22 billion, maybe. So, analytical, planning, detail-oriented, all of that. You got invited to that dinner, that meeting. You have to have all-time, all-star moments of being analytical. At least half the people in that room have gone to an LSU game with half their face purple, the other half gold. At least half, I promise you, at some point in their life. And that's the other half. That's emotional. Analytical and emotional, those are the two competing emotions, things swirling around in you. In a setting like sports, especially college football, more severely college football in the South, analytical and emotional, those are the two competing tug of war going on in there. When you are in an environment like sports, or when you actually start attaching things to it, like, I don't know, wagering, for instance. Here's the emotional part. Watching sports, being a fan, pins and needles, like all of that. Huge game. That's emotion. That's a rush. That's all kinds of quick heartbeat stuff. The opposite of that is the four words. What have we seen? And I learned a long time ago, October 1980, Muhammad Ali and Larry Holmes fought for the heavyweight championship. They just fought for money. It was a cash grab. And in 1980, like, this was big bucks. Ali got $8 million. Holmes, I think, got $6 million. Caesar's Palace out in Las Vegas built a 24,000-seat, very temporary, it was like the county fair of arenas, in their parking lot. So it's October. It's still 90 degrees when they ring the bell. And Ali hadn't honestly looked good in 5 years. Didn't matter. Everybody couldn't get Ali fast enough. Ali's going to have some magic. Ali's going to make it happen again because, I don't know, he had done that stuff before. But the last time he had done it was probably in Manila, 1975, probably. He got gifted a victory versus Ken Norton in Yankee Stadium. There was an Ernie Shavers thing. Like, he had not really fought well in five. Everybody could not bet him enough. It was picked clean is what happened. And I was just old enough to kind of understand things. And I was like, oh, yeah, Ali, he's going to win because I've seen him. He's great. And that did not happen. What have we seen? That's when I learned the value of that. It should overwhelmingly dominate our predictions, opinions, expectations for outcomes in sports, whatever it is. And it's okay that emotions rule that. There are bands at the game, like regular functioning humans who on that day do whatever they do with cold beer, whatever they do with gumbo, whatever they do with the purple and gold shaker in their right hand and the face paint and everything else. Like, on that day, emotions rule, and it should. So that's fun, and we do it, and that's the purpose. But it's just not very efficient as far as previewing what's going to occur next. So when we talk about predictions, whether it's a boxing match in the moment or it's August and we're talking about college football outcomes, what have we seen is one of those concepts being left behind by a lot of predictions that I see when it comes to the Southeastern Conference. Because I would ask, for John Mateer, what have we seen? I've seen a really exciting, rough-and-tumble kid who makes clutch plays against good opponents and is certainly exciting and had enough going on that he was a candidate for the Heisman Trophy last year, at least through the first four games of the season. Then the Auburn game actually happened. We know about the injury, etc. I'm not going to take away anything, but those first four games, played Illinois State, and FC, by the way, a really good FCS team. They lost the championship game. But they played an FCS team that they were supposed to beat by a bunch, and they did, 35-3. He had three touchdowns, one interception, and the best completion percentage he had all year. Against Michigan, a team who was not very good. Touchdown and an interception, about 60% completion. Against Temple, a team that was not super good. He had a touchdown and an interception and completed less than 60% of his passes. And against an Auburn defense that was salty, they also wound up firing the coach a month later. He had a good enough game. One touchdown, no picks. He ran the ball 10 times for 29 yards. So that's more impact, I guess, than raw numbers that we look at with John Mateer. You have to watch him to really understand his value. And I also need to understand about all those turnovers. And all those decisions about, I bet I could get the ball in there. I really think he's open. What have we seen with John Mateer? I've seen a really exciting player who makes clutch plays and a lot of times at the end versus an SEC team. All of that is fantastic. I haven't seen a guy whose style of play is impactful week to week in the Southeastern Conference. It's only been one season. Or even sustainable week to week in the Southeastern Conference. And we saw that last year, and he's tough as can be. So what I've seen from John Mateer is, I don't think the embodiment, I know after the injury he wasn't the same. I ain't talked about after the injury, because you're right. I need that to be the explanation. 14 touchdowns, 11 interceptions. So that's why I haven't brought up post-injury. I've talked about just the four games. When I saw him healthy, it still was about, you better watch every snap to get the full impact. Bottom line here is, when I see predictions of John Mateer being a Heisman Trophy candidate, and a lot of folks are liking that wager, it's tied to something else I find questionable. Oklahoma as a college football playoff contender or favorite, or maybe even playing for the SEC championship in Atlanta, that's what's ahead for Oklahoma, and he's the quarterback, and I know his name, and they were good last year, and they made the playoffs. Like, all of this, you're right, but it's kind of like looking at a driver's license. I have all of this information that I can read off, and it's true. It doesn't really give me a whole lot of insight, certainly not the kind I need to bet on a Heisman Trophy race, or when I'm trying to determine who in my personal private bracket makes the 12-teamer. I like a lot about Oklahoma. Let's start at their defensive line, and we will work back from there, and I don't stop liking it. That defense is going to be bad news. And the offense actually should be better. I don't know. John Mateer gets the same benefit as any other quarterback. What have we seen? I've seen other quarterbacks who in their second year with at least more of his teammates, and I guess fourth year with Ben Arbuckle, two of their three. Yeah, it should be. He's supposed to make improvement. But I think I kind of know what the ceiling is. And then there's always the chance that given his style of play, he doesn't even make it through the season. So the injury, whether it was Hawkins coming off the bench or John Mateer playing hurt, it derailed things last year. That could happen as well. And, duh, it could happen to anybody. It's more likely to happen to John Mateer than a lot of other guys in the conference or for predicted playoff teams. I can promise you there are a lot of places where the mentality is, who's my primary? And there's a, no, out of bounds. That is not John Mateer's way of doing things. So what have we seen from John Mateer? I haven't seen, I don't think, an actual Heisman candidate. And I don't think with Oklahoma I see a playoff contender quite as much as maybe I did a month ago. All right, we're going to take a short break and jump into this next.
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1: College football, as on field as much as possible, but there's all kinds of crazy stuff happening. Who did I see? There was another player who's Thomas Castellanos is suing now. I talked about him on Monday or Tuesday. The former UCF BC Florida State quarterback, and I say that for thoroughness, not for any sort of, you know, joke or jab. He is having to, what do you mean he has to sue? Well, no, he's suing because he can only go back for the fifth year of playing in five calendar years at Florida State because he can't enter the portal. So he's going to sue to enter the portal, I think. Daylight's burning, brother. So get your injunction or whatever it is. Indiana got a dub yesterday. They're getting a defensive lineman back who, again, had played four seasons in 4 years and thought he was done. And then somebody hit him on his two-way the other day. Hey, do you see what the judge said? He texted back, no. What did the judge say? Judge says that you have a fifth year of eligibility, but it has to be at Indiana. That came a couple days later, the clarification. It was last Friday. All right, you're eligible. And then a couple Sunday or Monday, she said, oh, by the way, it can only be because you can't enter the portal, so you have to go back to your school that you were just at. But otherwise, if that applies to you, go. So that happened. Speaking of Indiana, and it should be like I just did. Hey, they're national champs, and look at what's happening with them. Purdue's got a new AD, Tommy McClellan, and he came in from Rice, and I think I talked about that. Mike Babinski, who I got to know pretty well, he was at Georgia Tech and had been, he's a Midwest guy, so we went back to Purdue about a decade ago. He was retiring at the end of the year, and he said, you know, when you get a new guy, I'll go out whenever, you know. So they bring in Tommy McClellan. And so Babinski is done now. Tommy McClellan gets introduced yesterday as the Purdue athletic director. Quote, every recruit, every current student athlete will hear this message repeatedly. We are here to win championships. If you don't want to win championships, go to Indiana. Okay. I am, of a college football mind, I've got a working brain cell, and I had to stop for a second and think, okay, I see what he was working at, but boy, he missed it. I paused. And I'm in the moment, folks. I'm college football, like night and day. And I'm like, okay, I see what he was saying, but that was a bad example. Like, somebody had to review those notes or help him, I hope. And those people don't get to review or help anymore. If you don't want to win championships, go to Indiana. The team that just won the conference title and the national championship. The team that over the past 2 years has beaten you 122-3. 56-3 to end the regular season this past year. Beat them 66-0 last year to get into the playoffs. 122-3. Go to Indiana. Yeah, it's not a bad idea. They do win championships. But, oh, what did you say? It was just weird. It was just a really odd way, and I get what he was trying to. He didn't get there, though. I understand what he wanted the outcome to be, but it was a miss. What's up, Heath?
2: Yeah, this is what happens in part when you have an AD that doesn't have a direct contact with the school before he's getting hired, and who before that was the AD at Rice. And I don't know how slow a news day it has to be in Houston for reporters to be talking to the AD from Rice, but I'm pretty sure it must be an extra slow one. So now you're a Big Ten AD, and you're up in front of the cameras, and you need to have a zinger, and whoops, didn't go so well.
1: No, it was just, there was no way that anyone with a somewhat understanding of, like, Purdue literally is at the opposite end right now of Indiana. And you go to Indiana, yeah, okay, that's a nice idea, actually.
2: Meanwhile, Chuck, we're starting to have some developments out of the camps now that guys are in. Most people aren't in pads yet. Some are, but most people aren't in pads yet. So it's still a little early for noteworthy injuries. But if you're a week zero team, you're in the pads, and that's how you wind up with this. Lincoln Riley revealing yesterday, first team center. Yeah. Killian O'Connor, season-ending injury for him. Apparently broke a leg and gone for the year. And when you lose your starter at any spot, it's obviously a big deal. But to try and replace a center, especially an experienced one like that, boy, that can be a major challenge. So they've got all camp to figure out what they're doing. That's the good news. But at the same time, that's just a really tough position to fill on short notice.
1: Heath, if you lose any player, if you lose any starter, you're exactly right. That position, we talked about it with Drew Bobo. They could have beaten Ole Miss. I mean, they were right there, and I'm not blaming it on the other kid. I'm saying you had a change in the middle. Exactly right about that. And in particular, did you see Lincoln's comments? He said, wouldn't surprise me if he still gets voted team captain. He's like, that's who that kid is, a former walk-on, bust his tail. It is not Hollywood and glamour for him. He's one of those leaders.
2: And, yeah, when you have a guy like that, again, you could have a guy who might even be more physically talented. You would say there's probably a pretty good chance, in fact, that whoever the next guy is, is more physically talented, but you cannot replace that kind of leadership presence.
1: No, not at all. All right, so appreciate everybody coming here for your college football conversation today. Going to take a quick break, come back with more next. Look on your calendar. What do you see? The whole month of August. And I'm going to tell you one day that the Chuck Oliver Show is going to be broadcasting live from Harris Cherokee in Cherokee, North Carolina. But you can go there or Harris Valley River in Murphy anytime you want. If it's August 6th, August 13th, August 22nd, August 25th, doesn't matter. Whenever we're there, yeah, it's going to be a fun time. Caesar Sportsbook, even in one of the fan caves. 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

0: More college football talk with the king of college football. It's the Chuck Oliver Show on Southern Sports Today.
1: Yeah, it is. We're talking college football, doing it all across the network. 9 states, 71 sticks. It's a wonderful, wonderful thing. I appreciate y'all making that the case. Brigham Young. I've told you, I like him in so many different ways. I don't like the quarterback's number, but I like him in so many different ways. And defensively, they're good, man. And I mean, the further away you get from the football, they actually get a little better, which is the opposite of what you want, but they're good. Ain't a wide receiver in that program that would get on the field at Texas Tech this year. Like, that's a landslide. And

0: over of BYU as a challenger to Texas Tech?
1: Yeah, well, first off, they know who they are and what they want to do, and they do it very well. They, you know, ultimately, they want to play a physical brand of football on both sides of the ball. The thing is last year they ran into the more physical team in Texas Tech, but I'm a huge fan of Bear. I actually like his jersey number. It's kind of a throwback to the old quarterbacks that wanted to run you over instead of throw over you or run around you. So I kind of like that. I have a tremendous amount of respect for their program, Satake, their coach, the way they go about their business, even their fan base. Believe it or not, there was a lot of really positive discourse between the two fan bases last year, despite the competition and all that. I think BYU is one of the programs in the Big 12 that's really doing it well and running their business and adjusting to today's college football and college sports landscape. But no, they're physical. They're cohesive. Like I said, they know what they want to do. It's just, can they be physical enough to beat a Texas Tech and beyond?
0: Well, let's talk about the team that you do cover, and you have to become Dr. Jarrett Johnson for a moment. What have you seen with Will Hammond and coming back from the ACL, or what have you been told, or what has the coach said in a presser? Just give us the update on that kid's knee.
1: Yeah, he's been out there. I actually just left the third practice of camp, and he's been fully cleared. He's full go in every aspect. You know, of course, quarterbacks don't get hit in practice. But in terms of going through all the drills, you know, I actually that was one of the first things I looked for on the first day of camp was, what does his drop look like? Does he still bounce around the pocket? Can he still move? Can he still roll out? All that. I even asked him the day before camp opened, will you still run the ball? And is that going to be as big of a part of your game as it was? Because it was a big part of his game prior to the injury. And, he said yes. Now, they're not going to call a lot of, quarterback draws per se, but, against air, and even in the first practice, they ran a quarterback draw on one play. And so, as healthy as he could be, it appears he is. So Coach McGuire mentioned just yesterday that the ball's really been firing out of his hand. He does have a big arm. And so far, as much as you could tell at this point, he looks pretty good.
0: All right, I wasn't kidding about, there's a chance that outside of QB, and it's just kind of unknown to me, maybe he winds up being the best too, but outside of quarterback, I could argue Texas Tech may have the best position group everywhere else on the field. I'm going to pick running back because they got two studs coming back from last year, as well as Quentin Joyner, who had transferred in. There's only one football, but, I mean, my gosh, that's three running backs, and they all catch the ball too.
1: Yeah, that's a really good point. They're all excellent receivers, not just out of the backfield, but lined up, as a wideout or in the slot. The early plan, we'll see, once the bullets start flying and all that in games. But the early plan is for Jacoby Williams, who's the smaller, more, I wouldn't say necessarily more explosive, because they're all three explosive, but the quicker, faster, more the speedy guy. He's been playing a lot out of the slot. So they want to try and get him the ball in space and try and get as many of their playmakers on the field at the same time. You mentioned the receivers. They are legit three deep. It's kind of what I was talking about. And you have Terrence Carter as a tight end. So going back to running back, yeah, there's only one ball to go around to all these playmakers. And running back, I think a lot of national publications have even rated them top three, top five in the country. And I believe rightfully so.
0: All right, one guy on the outside of, like, the six guys we could ask about, and we're on in Auburn, Alabama, so I don't know, cover your ears maybe. Malcolm Simmons, what is the idea? Because that guy is freaky sort of fast and athletic and bendy and long and all of it.
1: Yeah, he looks great. He actually opened fall camp as third string, believe it or not. And I know, three seasons ago, he'd be Tech's number one or four. Tech's had some pretty good receivers this century, but he's getting in the mix with some twos and stuff like that. They got Micah Hudson at that position as a starter, former five-star guy.
0: Can he have a breakout season?
1: This is supposed to be it. He transferred out to A&M for a spring

0: after his freshman season, and then came back. He walked on last year, five-star guy, walked on, you know, put his head down, worked back into it, got a little bit of action, and he's a starter. But they're going to rotate. That's the plan anyways. They're going to rotate a lot of receivers in there. And McGuire was raving about Simmons just yesterday that he's really had a great fall camp so far. He's going to play a lot. I expect him to get, you know, a handful of targets a game. And, you know, for him, which y'all are probably more familiar than I am in terms of games, it's just making that explosive play. If he makes one big explosive play a game, then Malcolm Simmons will be a great addition for Texas Tech.
1: Okay. Is it fair, or is it limiting and just easy because of the playoff, quote, the playoff game and, you know, the outcome there, that Texas Tech, that offensive line, it was conference good. It was Big 12 good. It wasn't playoff bracket good. Just a quick comment about that from last year, and what about the line for 2026? Because all the expectations are it'll be even better than last season.
0: Yeah, that's a good question. I would say the whole offense wasn't playoff ready. That was proven out, and you got to give Oregon its due. And they really dominated Tech's offense. And that's something Texas Tech is well aware of. They bring back three starters, both tackles, their center. They have a four-star guy at the left guard who was hurt all last year. He was a big-name addition the previous season but couldn't play. He's at left guard. He's looked great. And they brought in Jordan Church from Louisville, big masher, run-blocking, monster type at right guard, with the idea of, you know, adding to the physicality of that offensive line. So I talk with many of those guys in the last couple of days on the offensive line, and they are very well aware that they were good last year, but it wasn't good enough. That sounds good in the offseason, but that's something they have to go out and improve. And we really won't know the answer to that question probably for months from now.
1: Yeah, because they got to play together. You're exactly right about that. All right, this is funny because Jacob Rodriguez was, I don't know, he won basically every award that a linebacker can win. And I personally know somebody who voted him as his Heisman runner-up. So, there was mad respect. So he gets drafted. All four D linemen get drafted. And again, just by projection, I look at the defense, and I've already said this was a couple of months ago. I was like, I don't care who plays quarterback. They can still beat Houston. It'll be like 13-3, but they'll beat Houston because of the defense. I think the defense, even all of that talent gone, it projects to be as good, potentially. Your idea.
0: Last year was special. You mentioned J-Rod. That was a generational. You mentioned all the awards. A middle linebacker winning all the national defensive awards from the Big 12, just being honest, considering the bias, the way people around the country think of the Big 12, is really impressive. I mean, that's unique. Lee Hunter, a guy from that part of the world, or country, was special, and he had his best season. The number two overall pick, David Bailey, coming off the edge, Romello High. Those guys were at a great level. The guys they brought in, very good. I mean, a lot of them are going to end up in the NFL. Are they as elite as the guys last year? I don't know. But we're still talking about easily the most dominant defensive front in the Big 12, one of the best defenses in the whole country. Guys like Mateen Ibaragba, which I just butchered his last name, four-star transfer, is just a monster. A.J. Holmes comes back after an All-American season. He's the Big 12 Defensive Player of the Year. They brought in Austin Romaine from Kansas State, who was the perfect replacement for J-Rod. Another sneaky addition of linebacker was Corey Platt from Houston, who brings a different skill set, a faster, more like cut in into the line, get penetration, and create a lot of negative plays. That guy's been hurt a lot, but he is an athletic freak. Just across the board, they bring back almost their entire secondary except for one guy, and that guy led the state in interceptions his senior year in high school and has been developing. So they're going to have a very good defense, a top 10, maybe top 5 defense nationally again. Now, is it going to be as dominant as last year? That would be a little bit of a surprise to me.
1: All right. I don't want to skip any opponents, but we're going to have you back, I think, ahead of that Houston game, maybe, because that's going to be an early season, you know, determiner for a couple of programs at least. Brother, I always appreciate when you have time. Thank you, Jarrett.
0: Thank you so much for having me on. Anytime.
1: Inside the Red Raiders 247. That's where it is. And so he mentioned the secondary. They got, because of the alignment, they got four starters coming back. One of them's all conference at corner, and they continue to recruit and import and all that. But they are, and I always say, you want it to be the strength of the defense always, the closer to the line of scrimmage, because that can take care of everything. That can take care of your pass defense. That can take care of your run defense. That can take care of hitting the quarterback. That can take care of, like, plugging every gap. If I dominate you on the line of scrimmage, everything is better. In the secondary, it's sort of a way you can coach. I know that they're not going to get behind us, so we can do this extra. But it's always a chess move advantage. Ain't no chess move when you are dominating folks on the defensive line. You just say, no, line up in our base, go do stuff, and then you win. When it's the secondary, it's a little bit different. So he's right, though. A lot of experience coming back. Again, four starters back there plus the imports. And so it's going to be an impressive group back there. All right, so appreciate Jarrett's time. Short break. Me and Heath continue next.
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1: Every recruit, every current student athlete will hear this message repeatedly. We are here to win championships. 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
2: Purdue Athletic Director, brand new, you know, I don't know, to being around people. Brand new Purdue Boilermakers Athletic Director, Tim McClellan. He'd come from Rice. And that was his introductory press conference. He has now taken over. Mike Babinski announced earlier this year, I got 3 years left on this contract, but I'm going to I'll stay on through the end of the year till whenever a replacement is named, and then I'll be done. And so now they got a replacement. You want to get that kind of thing in place, certainly before football season starts. You want to get it as soon as you can. So good for Purdue. They have moved on, and there's all kinds of good things about McClellan that got him the job. Awareness, maybe, I don't know, understanding the stage, whatever. Take your shot. Kurt Cignetti. Purdue sucks, but so does Michigan and Ohio State. Yeah, and then he went out and kind of made it happen. I understand the intent. That's a little much for you right now. There is a chance. I talked about if you look at teams in the Big 12, there is a real chance outside of quarterback, and that's just projection because Will Hammond hadn't played a whole lot. But I don't believe he'll be the best quarterback in the conference. There's a chance Texas Tech has the best unit everywhere else on the field outside of quarterback, and that's just because there are some really experienced, like Drew Mestemaker's in the conference. So it would be a real stretch for Will Hammond to be better than him. And so that's an angle. You look at it and go, okay, well, if you're going to have a crack, if you're going to have something that's not up to championship snuff, well, maybe he is, but Mestemaker's really good, and the kid at Arizona is really good, and so there are a lot of other good quarterbacks, and specifically in that conference. But we all know that there are questions because Will Hammond just hadn't played a whole lot. But outside of that, there's no outside of that with Purdue. Purdue might be as bad, and the Big Ten's a really good conference. Big Ten also has Rutgers in it, Michigan State and Maryland, who Heath and Dave Bartow have declared got the worst coach maybe in organized sports. Northwestern, who's been beatable. UCLA, who just fired their coach, there are beatable teams in the Big Ten, and even if you don't beat them, you don't have to be last in everything, and there's a chance Purdue's last in everything. Whether it's rushing defense, passing offense, special teams, field goal convert, whatever it is, they may be last in literally every way you can measure a team. Last year, and folks like the coach, last year, 2-10. They started the season by beating Ball State, and that was a 4-8 team in the MAC. Then they beat Southern Illinois, and then they not only started losing, they lost the next 10. They were getting hammered. They were losing by 2, 3, 4 touchdowns every single week and put a bow on the season. Ohio State beat them 34-10, UW 49-13, and I told you earlier, Indiana 56-3. Like, that's a surrender. That's a white flag. So I aim high, AD McClellan. It just looks like it will take a little bit longer than maybe it took at Indiana. What's going on, Heath?
3: All right, so Chuck, it's time for our DC update of the day. And for better or worse, by the end of the week here, they're expected to be in recess. No one knows exactly to the minute when, but by the end of the week, they're supposed to be in recess for the whole rest of the month of August. And by the time you come back in September, everybody agrees, no matter what issue you are discussing, unless it is a budget that must be funded for the government, anything else getting passed becomes that much harder. So they were hoping to get this bill on college sports through the Senate by this week if they could. Suffice to say, there have been a lot of things that have come up in the last 24 hours that are not making that easier, whether it be opposition from certain groups. There's an amendment that's been introduced that's a controversial amendment for other things unrelated to college sports that we don't need to get into anymore. But there's one that's been filed this morning that I think is pretty relevant, and that's this, Chuck. Ashley Moody is a senator from the state of Florida. She has filed for an amendment that creates an exception in the expansion provision. Remember, the way that the bill is written, to switch power conferences, you would have to be an independent for 5 years before you could join another conference, and all conferences would be capped at 19. Translation, Notre Dame, go join the Big Ten anytime you want, but otherwise we're going to make it really hard for anybody else in a power conference to move to a different power conference. The amendment from Ashley Moody would create an exception in the expansion provision that would allow Power Four schools to move without the five-year period as long as they were to withdraw from their league within 180 days of the bill being enacted. Translation, FSU and Miami think that they might be able somehow to negotiate something to go somewhere else, and if this bill passes, they're afraid they won't be able to, so they want to try and, in the next 6 months, get something done. That's clearly what's going on here, because Ashley Moody had not shown any interest in this subject before that, but Ashley Moody is, again, a senator that has two schools that are among the schools in the ACC that might not necessarily want to stay in the ACC past 2030 or so. Chuck, again, I don't know if this thing can pass, will pass, but there just sure seems to be a lot of forces pulling in a lot of directions that are making it progressively less likely by each day that it will.
2: And the only guaranteed takeaway, because you're right, there's a calendar, and aren't some of these people trying to get elected, I think? Like, there's all kinds of stuff going on. My biggest takeaway from all this is the ACC is done. And there are details to be worked out. But, Heath, anything that Jim Phillips or anyone in Charlotte or, I don't know, Wake Forest, if you're really into saving the ACC, anything anyone's doing, it's all a stall, just trying to keep the clock running a little bit longer. The ACC is like the Southwest Conference literally didn't exist. The Pac-12 almost didn't, and now they got revived. The current edition of what we have with the Atlantic Coast Conference, that literally, it's done. It is just a matter of, okay, well, how many days and what are the details? But if it's not this, a public declaration by, I don't know, at least two schools, and if it happens, Clemson's like, ah, hell, us too. Heath, this is like a miniature Pac-12 when they came up with the Apple streaming deal and then Colorado and the Arizona schools let everybody leave in.
3: Yeah, the one thing is, though, if this bill, as it's written now, as opposed to this amendment, if it passed, then they'd kind of be stuck. And that's what's starting to dawn on some of them is, like, if you're Wake Forest, being stuck in this arrangement is not being stuck. It's that sounds great. That's exactly what we need. But if you're, you mentioned basically it's the two Florida schools, although I still don't know where FSU thinks they're going to go.
2: Oh, they think they're wanted.
3: Yeah, that it's one thing to think it. It's another to be it. But them, Clemson, North Carolina, maybe Virginia as well. That's the list of people that has options, it appears, in that conference. So we'll see what happens. Again, it just looks like this whole thing is just turning into a bigger mess.
2: Which is why SMU, Virginia Tech, they have put bacon grease on their efforts to put some skins on the wall, look attractive, because the big split's coming.
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2: 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I'm Chris Fleck.
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23: In the South, it's always college football season, and the king of college football reigns supreme all year long. 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
2: Chuck Oliver Show rolls along. New offensive coordinator Chad Morris. He does have a couple of ideas about what he wants on offense. He wants two backs. He wants a between the tackle physical ground game. And then he wants field flipping shots downfield, the vertical game. That's all good to want. None of that happened in 2025. And despite that being the case and all five starters, I think, from the line being gone, Dabo didn't go into the portal for any offensive linemen. So defense, I think, is going to be stout. But for the first time in a long time, I don't have the prospect of certainty on offense. I was wrong about it last year, but at least I had the prospect of it. A guy who can walk us through all this. Let's turn to an expert from the state. It's the paper yonder in Columbia covering Clemson. Does a great job. It's Chapel Fowler. Chapel, what's up, brother?
24: Hey, Chuck. Good to be on with you. Yeah, it's football season now. I'm going to be driving down to the Allen Reese football complex here in about 5 or so hours as Dabo talks before the first day of fall camp and Clemson gets underway. So good time to check in and tell you about everything that's going on because it's about to get even busier.
2: Yeah, I'm used to where, like, James Davis may be the second best running back, or Phil Moffa might be the third, or Deion Kane's the third or fourth best receiver. That's what I'm used to at Clemson. I got a lot of questions this year. Let's start with Christopher Vezina, because you and I have spoken about him before. It was always in the light of, yep, he's next. And now it's, well, he might be next with Tate Reynolds, a true freshman. Tell me what you envision at quarterback through the month of August for Dabo and Clemson.
24: Yeah, that's absolutely the position that I'm dialed into the most. We'll be watching as much as I can in our limited practice viewing periods. I don't know. Off the top of my head, or I guess my gut feeling is I don't think there's anything just in, you know, team-on-team scrimmages and practices that Mazina can do to really lose this pole position unless he just throws an interception every time he touches the ball, which I don't think is going to happen. I think as much as camp is designed to kind of push Mazina, have Reynolds show what he's got and have those guys go head-to-head, I mean, we've been hearing basically since the day Kate Klubnik left Clemson, and even before that for years, that, hey, Mazina's going to be next up. And Dabo has not explicitly named him the starter, but he's talked about these phrases, pole position. You know, he hasn't done anything to lose his standing all throughout the winter, through spring ball, through summer workouts, headed into August. I'm sure we'll probably get some of that from him today as well. So as much as August, I think, will be a bit of a quarterback competition, my gut still tells me Mazina will be the week one starter at LSU like it did a few months ago, and how he performs in that environment will probably be a better determinant of what he's got and how much he can do for Clemson than anything in this month of team-on-team stuff and scrimmages.
2: Tate Reynolds, if he gets plays, if he gets PT, I think I know what it looks like. It's package plays. It's he's like a can of Red Bull that you just throw on the field. Tell me what you think. If you close your eyes, what's the vision of Christopher Mazina operating this offense well, like at the top of his game?
24: Yeah, I think it's probably an elevated kind of point guard style gameplay where, again, you know, the Clemson running backs, again, not an incredibly proven group, but there's some talent there. And then you talk about receiver, maybe not the deepest they've ever had in Dabo's tenure, but there's some good names there in Bryant Wesco and TJ Moore alone. So I think kind of the thought with bringing back Chad Morris and having Mazina, who's a little inexperienced, is, hey, like, let's not make things incredibly complex for this guy. We've seen him throw. We know he can pass the ball around. We know he can run a little bit. Let's not put everything in the world on his plate, but let's just see if we can, you know, scheme some guys open, let him hit some simple balls, like you mentioned earlier, take a few downfield shots, minimize mistakes. Again, all this sounds good in practice, and this is probably what every offensive coordinator wants to do with their quarterback. A lot of it depends on who the quarterback is. So I don't think they're going to be trotting him out here and making him chuck 50 passes a game or something. But he's shown that he can, you know, take on a pretty heavy workload, that he can run a little bit. So I think they want to keep it maybe not super flashy, but just steady would be their goal. But again, that's what everybody in the world wants. So you have to actually go out there and do it.
2: Not to be coarse or crude, but when I saw the transfer portal come and go and Clemson didn't get a quarterback, I was like, that could just be belief in Mazina, you know, or Tate Reynolds, whatever. So I could, it surprised me, but I could explain that one. When I saw the offensive line, I was like, what the hell, Dabo? You lost all your starters and didn't get a single offensive lineman. It is allowed. Like, didn't he watch what happened with Will Helt last year? Like, there can be good results from this. Were you as surprised? Was that chatter around the program?
24: I was surprised they didn't take at least one transfer offensive lineman, just given the magnitude of portal recruiting that they did this offseason. Again, they signed twice as many guys in this cycle alone than they did in the previous 8 years combined. And the only offensive guy they took was Chris Johnson Jr., the running back from SMU. So, I mean, among the returning offensive linemen, there's obviously some talent. You know, Brandon Jacobs' son, Braden Jacobs, he was really good for them. He came on late. He was their starting left tackle before he hurt himself in this freak injury where he was jumping up and celebrating after they beat Louisville and fell down on his ankle and, like, rolled it and missed the rest of the year late. So there's some guys like that. There's some younger players. They signed a really big freshman class of offensive linemen that have some highly ranked players. One of them, Grant Wise, might end up being the team's starting center this year. And there are some guys like Colin Sadler and some names that you've probably heard that have started a few games here or there. But I was really surprised they didn't go out and at least get one veteran talent. You know, they were after a kid who was at ECU and ended up committing to South Carolina. His last name is Poku. So they looked at a few transfer offensive linemen, but not taking any. I imagine at some point during the year that they'll probably think, dang, wouldn't that have been nice? Or at least me covering them, I'll probably think that when I see Mazina get sacked five times in a game or something.
2: So we all know Sammy Brown, and we were about to know Luke Farrelly. I don't know. Jeremiah Alexander looks like a thick, sturdy young man who at one point had five stars beside his name. I think I kind of like the linebackers.
24: That's a position where I can certainly commiserate with Clemson. Like, you go into the portal, you have a really specific goal in mind to supplement Sammy Brown, who's a great player, yep. great dude, with another starting level linebacker. You get that guy, you say, okay, we're done. You don't worry about it. And then suddenly, you know, now he's somewhere else. So that is a position that I'm probably a little bit more concerned about. I think just depth wise, there are a few guys, Jeremiah Alexander, who's a former defensive end yep. on top of all this. So it's a really fascinating transition. But he continues to get better. I think he'll obviously be part of that rotation. A name that I've heard and I could see probably playing a bigger role than people realize it is Kobe McLeod, younger brother of former Clemson receiver Ray McLeod. He had a torn ACL maybe 1 year ago or 2 years ago that kind of stunted his development and got him out for a season where he would have played a lot. But that's a fourth or fifth year guy who's been in their system for a while. Sneaky athletic, generally productive in limited snaps, and is kind of getting propped up as maybe someone who could be a top three guy for them. But yeah, they've got a big hole to fill that Luke Farrelly was going to fill. And now, as the NCAA and Dabo and everybody else and Pete Golding, whether he wants to admit it or not, know very well, that's that's not going to happen for Clemson. He's going to be enjoying his time there with the Rebels instead.
2: All right, go up at one level, actually. Amari Adams, I mean, there are certain names you just don't throw around, but he looks like, I don't know, maybe the fourth Perry brother, the long-lost Perry brother. Is he going to blow people up this year? Is the five-star recruiting ranking going to turn into production?
24: Gosh, they need it to. That's a guy who really did not make much of an impact last year, and a lot of that is due to who he was behind with Peter Woods, Devontae Capehart, Stephylon Green. You know, that's two NFL yeah. defensive tackles and a third who's going to probably be starting for LSU in week one. So there was a lot of talent in front of him. He never really truly made that jump, and then he had an unfortunate, like, late season. I think it was a knee injury or something that got him out for the year. I mean, he would have played 50 snaps or something in that Pinstripe Bowl. That game would have been huge for him. So the fact he missed that, it isn't great. But that's the guy they're counting on. They need production from someone like that. You know, you have to supplement these guys you've lost. And I think Oklahoma transfer Marcus Strong is probably one of their best yeah. defensive tackles they have on the roster right now. Vic Burley's probably in the same category as Adams, maybe not as highly recruited, but there are a few guys that they've had in the program for a few years that, you know, now's your time, you know, to step up, or a transfer is going to take your playing time. So Amari with the in-state designation too, like, a ton of people are rooting for him and interested to see what he does, but he's probably got a little bit of a ways to go. This fall camp will be a big opportunity for him to work into the top of that rotation.
2: Last thing for you, the past couple seasons before 2025, when Clemson would pick up a loss or maybe two, Dabo would meet the media and it'd be horns out. He started that way last year when they got up to, like, you know, lost five. It was a much more humble Dabo. What is his mood right now?
24: I think humble's a good word. Not hat in hand, but, I mean, even when we talked to him a few weeks ago at their on-campus media day, he almost volunteered on his own, like, hey, my goal this year is just let's win some more games. And I think he even used the phrase something along the lines of, we may not win the national championship this year, but we've got to be better. I think we will be better. We have to be better. And just kind of a humble group, head down, go to work. You know, I think they have a new strength and conditioning coordinator in Dennis Love that's really going to shake things up, probably more than Joey Batson did in his last few years there. And maybe that's like a new level of energy and hunger. And maybe that gets guys flying around and fired up and in shape. But yeah, there's no shortage of bulletin board material after a 7-6 season with 9 NFL draft picks and the expectations that you just totally didn't meet. So I think the vibe across the board is, hey, like, people are down on us right now, but at the same time, what we put on tape last year, we understand that. So I think there's a lot of internal motivation to kind of turn that around. And Dabo himself, like you said, he got more humble and more kind of reserved as the losses piled up last year and wasn't, you know, coming out kicking and screaming or anything. I think that's kind of where he's at right now. You know, let's go out and show people if we want to turn around this narrative about us, which he disagrees with. But the results from last year specifically make a pretty fair critique.
2: This guy's there, about as close as you can be to the program. Clemson beat guy from the state in Columbia's Chapel Fowler. Brother, I appreciate your insight as always. Thank you.
24: Absolutely. Thank you, Chuck.
2: All right. Again, Chapel Fowler, consume him, the state, covering Clemson, and it's always great coverage. I always appreciate his time. All right. We're going to take a short break, and we roll along next.
0: Hey, this is Lowe's with Terry from Alpharetta, who just purchased a new car with the Honest Car Guy, the new, fully transparent, honest way to buy your next vehicle. 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
1: Miami is practicing just like everybody else. And yes, the Canes lost grown men edge rushers to the NFL. Two, like both first round picks. And as I'll say, as versatile a big play defender in college football last season as there was, Keontae Scott. And they lost a bunch of others. Yes, that Miami, they lost all of those people. They also have several starters back from that defense. They hit the portal for top shelf replacements, both sides. And everyone on that offense who is returning, and we remember playing for Miami in 2025, every one of those guys is expected to be better this season. It's not like, and by the way, I say it's not just, it's great that Miami gets Mark Fletcher back. It's not just that he's back. Mark Fletcher is back, and he should be better than he was last season, in part because of him. But here's the truth. Just like I told you, some of those Miami defenders left. A lot of the best players that Mark Fletcher played against last, he's back, they're not. So he individually could be even better. And then when you look, well, he's not replacing this guy who left Louisville. He's not playing against this guy who left Clemson. He's not playing against, like, he's really primed for a good season. And they've got, like, three other guys behind him. If you look, Malachi Toney, he should be better this season. Absolutely. And then they added, you know, there's only two players on that roster who have won an ACC title. Darian Mensah and Cooper Burcarde, the transfer wide receiver that also came down from Duke. So they added those two guys to all this other list. Matthew McCoy, like, he's going to be better than he was last year. Jackson Cantwell, I don't know if he'll play better than he did last year because he was playing against high school kids, but like Jackson Cantwell, that's a kid you look at and like totally different than Malgoa. He is a left tackle versus right, and he is a massive, massive kid who was growing and getting better. He still has all the blue sky of refining the weight on his body. But then also adding, like, I don't know, even at his size, like 25, 30 great pounds. All of those guys are getting better. So as much as you like Xavier Lucas last year, the kid from Wisconsin who was like, yeah, I'm not actually going to enter the portal. Whatever you think about that, he's back this year. He's going to be better than he was in 2025. So when you're kind of scouting out the ACC, it's hard to find any sort of crack. I mean, you think they lost, you know, two, like I said, two defensive ends. They're in the NFL, both first-round draft picks. They probably will be as good as anybody in the conference up front. Wouldn't doubt that at all. They got the kid from Rutgers, Torre, coming back at linebacker, I think, for his seventh or eighth year. I think it's his eighth year, I think. So, yeah, he's going to be even better, however much better a 25-year-old can get. What's going on, Heath?
2: All right, Chuck, we're going to hit the state of Kentucky for a couple of things here. Stop me if you've heard this one before. Hardly Gilmore is apparently not going to be a part of the Kentucky football team in 2026.
1: That's an old headline.
2: Specifically, the folks there apparently say he's been dismissed from the team for a violation of team rules. It is not clear what the violation of team rules was, but when the practice roster came out, he was not on it. For those of you unfamiliar with Hardly Gilmore and his history, this is someone who has had 34 catches, two touchdowns, 466 yards as a Wildcat over two seasons. However, he joined up in 2023, then was charged with misdemeanor assault, pled guilty, left and went to Nebraska, then left Nebraska, came back to Kentucky for a sophomore season. Left after the sophomore season, went into the portal, originally committed to Louisville, then instead changed, went to Baylor, then came back to Kentucky.
1: All of this happened.
2: And now he's out. So I don't know if there's somewhere else he can go.
1: It makes Micah Hudson look normal, doesn't it? It makes Brew McCoy look kind of normal.
2: I mean, just all the way around. I know that he's supposed to be a reasonably talented player, but there has to be sort of a point where it's like, yeah, this isn't worth the juice is simply not worth the squeeze.
1: Yeah, you have to give me a reason to keep you. Like, literally, give me one reason. I need something that I can go to the authorities with and say, no, we need him to keep him because. Give me one reason, and he's not doing it.
2: Meanwhile, across the state, Isaac Brown, running back for Louisville, sat out the first practice of camp yesterday, was not in a helmet, was working with trainers on the sideline. It is not clear exactly what the issue is here. Brom telling media, quote, apparently we have to get him a little healthier. That's about all I have on that one. So not entirely known what the issue is with Isaac
1: That's
2: Brown.
1: That's one of the best backs in America.
2: But, yeah, suffice to say that if Isaac Brown was not available for the opener against Ole Miss, that would be a significant loss. Interestingly, though, Chuck, and this may just be because they had a basketball player this past year that was a highly touted player, was a lottery pick in the draft and everything else, but seemed to be a guy who kind of wanted to play when he felt like playing and otherwise.
1: Oh, Darren Peterson, yeah.
2: That was Kansas. That was another player who that label was on. This was Mikael Brown. But there are some people maybe a little gun-shy. It's just interesting. You're seeing some of the reaction here isn't, oh, I'm sure he'll be fine. It's more like, oh, this better not be the start of something. I don't know what that would be. I mean, I guess you could always try to get more NIL than you're getting, but it's not like you can threaten to jump in the portal or something like that. So I'm not sure if there's something bigger brewing there, but just reading the tone of it, the conversation about it for some people, I would say it does not seem completely impossible to imagine there could be another shoe to fall here.
1: You're right. There's no option to, well, I'll take my talents to UCLA. You can't actually be Nico at this point, but you also could follow through. Like, the bottom line is Josh Heupel, it didn't matter to him whether he went to UCLA or Nico, you know, went and played minor league baseball. It's, I lost my quarterback 13 practices into spring. It wouldn't matter to Brom. Now, they have depth at that position specifically. They don't even have as good as Isaac Brown. So the effect to Jeff Brom would be the same, and there's going to be a kid. Remember all those articles that would come out after Marcus Lattimore's freshman year, Jadeveon Clowney. It's funny, South Carolina players. Jadeveon Clowney, then there started being Leonard Fournette. After they played a freshman year, they should sit out and train for the draft. And there's going to be a very high-profile kid who does that at some point. And so I'm not laying this on Isaac Brown. I'm going to assume, ooh, my hammy. That's what I think. That's what I'm going to decide to believe until I hear differently. But if it is a case of a kid somewhere at some program in America going, okay, Nico was the litmus test. He showed that the coach won't fold if he can still get somebody from the portal. What if it's too late for that? What if it's August? All right, I need to change my deal. I don't know that that's what's going on, and I don't want it to be what's happening, but I also know that it's going to happen at some point.
2: Meanwhile, another name that is worth keeping an eye on, at least, Legend Bay. This is the kid out of Texas that was recruited to come to Ohio State as a stud at the running back spot. He has been suspended. Not clear exactly what the issue is. Ryan Day saying, quote, he won't practice the first couple days, got a little violation of team rules, so he's learning, but he'll be back on the field soon. So, again, in the short term, Chuck, not a crisis, but the fact that he's a freshman and already managed to step in it enough that they had to do some sort of suspension, and to the point that it's publicly acknowledged, not something you could keep in-house, it does make you wonder, okay, is this a case where you're going to need to keep an eye on this guy as somebody who maybe isn't a long-termer in Columbus? Because that's pretty fast to find yourself on the coach's list.
1: Yeah, and I want to say, if anyone's thinking, you know, why are they singling this kid out? I don't think he's singling the kid out. I think the kid singled himself out. Like, he's the only true freshman that we are hearing about suspended for a few days, right?
2: Yeah, so
1: he singled himself out.
2: Yeah, and more than that, this isn't like, oh, he had to run extra gassers or,
1: no,
2: you know,
1: they're not allowing him there.
2: They're not allowing him there. So that tells you whatever this is, it was something at least noteworthy enough. Doesn't mean it's anything that's a crisis, but it's something more than, oh, he was late to a meeting or something like that. It's something that Ryan Day is publicly acknowledging. And again, when you're talking about a kid from out of state especially, you just don't know. Sometimes guys get homesick, weird things happen. Just keep an eye on it.
1: Yeah, it could be Sheriff Justice That is what we call an attention getter. And maybe just reminding them, no, we have rules now. We have a lot of five stars.
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1: All week, all year, South College Football, Chuck Oliver Show. We talk into a microphone. It goes out in 9 states and 71 sticks. It's just a wonderful, wonderful blessing. I appreciate y'all making that the case. Vanderbilt, there is the on-field contribution from Diego Pavia to replace. I mean, that's just raw bottom-line production from the most impactful team player in any sport, quarterback in football. And dude was a Heisman finalist. So, like, the actual raw production, that's a lot to replace, but at least I can quantify it. I don't even know how to measure what I saw going on in the stands last year. And, I mean, like, Nashville was one of the parties in the Southeastern Conference, like, during football season, not baseball season, in Omaha. I don't even know how to measure it. And I can also, like, Jared Curtis, I don't know, we can talk numbers. I don't see any way that that ever gets replicated. That's a fan base that, like, 20 years from now, we'll be talking, remember what it was like when Pavia was here? Like, that's the aura that you would be thinking of replacing. So we'll just talk about the raw production, maybe. Let's bring on right now from Vandy 247. It's Chris Lee. Chris, how's your day?
2: It's been good. You're catching me driving back from practice. That was the third one of

0: bit more complicated. He's looked a lot more mortal this fall. I saw him, you know, today was like, okay, you make a play, you shouldn't have done that. 15 minutes later, make a play, you shouldn't have done that. And in between, and we're not allowed to be descriptive of what we saw, so I apologize. I would like to practice access. But I'll just say in between, made one of those plays that you just, you know, your jaw hits the floor. And I've only ever seen one other guy make it there, and it was a guy named Jay Cutler who did pretty well for himself. So that's kind of the Jared Curtis roller coaster right now. It's going to be, I'll be interested to see how the staff sorts out the good, the bad in the future, because I think Blaze Berlowitz today and yesterday, you know, the predictability of what you would get was a lot greater in a good way, but you also don't get the, oh my goodness, I can't believe he just did that moments with Blaze Berlowitz either.
1: So some of that raw production from the Heisman runner-up was him running the ball. In fact, he led the team in rushing yards. Diego Pavia had more carries last year than the next two running backs combined. That boggles my mind, and that kid was not a huge, you know, player. We all know that. All right, we'll talk about the running backs. The top two are back. I have to assume it's that there will be more of a workload.
0: I mean, they have been very consistent in saying we want to be a, you know, I don't know if they've ever said it run first, but they talk about the power run game a lot. I think it is pretty safe to assume they are going to have a run first approach this year. I think it is, this is me editorializing, Chuck, but I think it's probably safe to assume that the first two games in which they play Austin Peay and Delaware will be probably more run first, even maybe than that, because they can. And by the way, they've got a big offensive line that's looked pretty good, too, with a lot of these transfers. I think that's where they'll go. I think you're going to see more running back runs this year than you've seen in a while. I think they've got some good players to do it. I think that you've got Cedric Alexander, which is one of the better all-around backs in the league. He can do a little bit of everything. The one thing he couldn't do a year ago going the season, I thought, was flash big runs. He did that last year. They have MK Young, who had, what, a 90-yard touchdown run or something like that against Missouri. He averaged over 9 yards a carry. He does some good things. They've got a diminutive number three, kind of along the Darren Sproles size package, named James L. Laster, who broke some big runs for them a year ago. And they've got a freshman named Evan Hampton, who's looked pretty good. But they can all catch the ball very well. And I think they are, look, one thing you don't want to do is go out and give Jared Curtis or Blaze Berlowitz, you know, if one of them started the whole year, 150 carries, and I'm pretty sure that's not going to happen this year.
1: All right. Well, let's talk about the defense, and I want to like the linebackers. I'm looking for a strength here. I want to like the linebackers. Tell me if I'm based in fact there.
0: I like him. I've always thought Brian Longrell was a very underrated player. He's made some good plays. He's a heady guy, tough kid. He's a winner. Nick Rinaldi, who was a walk-on 5 years ago, who Clark Lee didn't even know his name at one point, has turned himself into a guy that is kind of a speed rush guy. He was a track guy in high school, did not play football till his senior year. I think he's got a chance to make it in an NFL camp a year from now and make a team. And they've got a kid named Bryce Cowan, who's the most talented of those three kids who you've seen make big plays. He had a pick six against Auburn last year. He's done some big things, but he's not on the field as much as you would think, is commiserate with a highlight reel, and that points to not maybe understanding some other things of football or maybe not being as consistent in your effort. They think he's remedied those things. I think he's got the highest upside of those three guys. So, yeah, I'm with you. I like their linebacker room. Nobody's going to be talking about it in SEC circles, you know, but I think they've got some good players there and a little bit of depth, too.
1: All right, and I cautiously say let's go to the secondary, too, because they already had good depth at safety, and they got Ricardo Jones from Clemson. That's the first ever all-conference transfer that Vanderbilt's gotten out of the portal. That's something to me.
0: Yeah, and Jones, I thought, had the best spring of anybody on their defense. They needed that ball-hawking safety. They've lacked it. He was that in the spring. Through three practices in the fall, Jones hasn't been as visible in that regard, but they've had some other safeties who've stepped up and made some plays and some corners. I was talking to somebody on the staff for a while today, just to kind

0: to confirm, okay, is what I'm seeing with my eyes consistent with what you guys think? And they think they've got a really good secondary room. It's very deep. I think they're probably three deep at safety for the first time that I've covered them. They're definitely two deep at corner, which hasn't always been the case. They've got a young kid named Caden Daniels who's really stepped up in the spring and the fall and made some good plays. So I think they feel good. They've got a couple of top-line guys in Martell Height, who you know, and Jordan Matthews aside him, who's going to be a solid starter. But they got depth at all those spots and some different skill sets to allow them to create some different looks. And I think that the, what was it, eight turnovers, eight picks, whatever it was a year ago, they want that number to go higher, and I think it will.
1: All right, I'm not going to get into the one-loss game, but I'm just going to look at the schedule, the first nine games. Georgia looks like it'd be a little much, and Ole Miss looks like it'd be a bit much. Nobody else, like Arkansas, is not unbeatable for Vandy. Kentucky, even Auburn, NC State, like there are some winnable games there. The reason I ask you about that, can the party come back? Because that turned into a week like appointment TV was to, all right, where's his mom? Where's the guy in the black and gold overalls? Where's the, like, that was unusual for my lifetime to see that happen in that Vanderbilt Stadium.
0: Well, hey, look, that's never coming back. There's only one Pavia family. If there's another one, then God help this world for that, because they're a lot to manage. But I do think that, you know, I can't believe it when I tell people this, but it's honest. I almost like you don't want to say it because you fear you lose credibility. But that stadium went from being just like, oh, my goodness, this is dreadful, to, okay, this is kind of enclosed, and the students are there in full force, and they're making noise, and it's bouncing off the suites next to them. Enclosing those end zones just made everything in the world in terms of the difference of the atmosphere. Now they're winning. Now the place is full. Now there's demand for tickets. You know, they've got a DJ. Like, it is a fun place to watch a football game. I never and ever in a million years thought I'd be saying that, but it's the truth. So I think you can replicate parts of that. I think the team is competitive. I think they have a chance to go to a bowl again, and people love that. But, yeah, I think they've got some parts of the atmosphere. No, it's not going to be the whole Pavia family and that rolling party, but I think it'll be, you know, the things you'll see is people will be excited about Jared Curtis and about a team that's got a lot of good players and a place where you can go where it's not as overrun with every other team's fans. Oh, and by the way, they bring an entertainment aspect to it with the music and the lights and things. I think it's turned a corner there. It won't be Pavia-driven like it was, but it'll be different in its own way and fun in its own way, I think.
1: Fantastic stuff, Chris. I appreciate you coming on. Thank you.
0: Anytime. Thank you.
1: Not Clark Lee, but Chris Lee from Vandy 247. And I don't know. I think I'd rather have Chris Lee. He'll tell us stuff. Clark Lee was going to give us a head coach, and I don't think he'd lie to us, but he would probably not be as forthcoming, and he shouldn't because he's the coach. Chris Lee is the insider and the expert. And so it's not a bad approach. All right, what's our first step in moving forward without the most dynamic player in the history of that sport at that school? Well, let's get a five-star quarterback that we pry away from Georgia, who's a two-time natty, this, that, you know, like we all know. It can last a little bit, at least. Like I said, they've got the first game in October, they're at Georgia, and then the very next week they host Ole Miss. Seems like more than Vanderbilt could probably handle this year. At sports, who knows? It's the conference, so if you host somebody in the conference, maybe you have a chance. But it really looks like that's way too much for Vanderbilt this year. Austin Peay, Delaware, and NC State, all at home, all non-conference. I don't see a national champion in there. And then at Auburn, Auburn's got all kinds of talent. They got all kinds of new as well. Got all kinds of unknown. Arkansas, Kentucky, Mississippi State. Doesn't have to be, hey, remember when we got to go to bowl games? Yeah, I love Pavia too. It doesn't have to be that way. Now, the closing kick, I think you want to have your six or your seven or whatever your number's going to be. I think you want to have it then. Bama, in the swamp, Tennessee. Those are your final three games. So hit your win total And if you're holding a ticket and you hadn't been able to cash it out yet, you're going to have kind of a tight 3 weeks there. It may not happen for you. But, again, through those first 9 weeks, none of it outside of the Georgia – excuse yeah, the Georgia Ole Miss thing back-to-back, none of the other seven, that doesn't look like out of reach for Vanderbilt. I don't think so, especially with the warm-up, the three straight at home, one of them's an FCS. Like, all of that stuff's doable. All right, short break, and Heath and I, gosh, look at the clock. Heath and I will wrap up for the week next.
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1: We have a lot of really good pieces. We got a chance to be really good. But everybody wants to know how many wins is that, how many of those things. That's all outcome, and there's so many variables in that. We've got a lot of work to do with these pieces, get them to play together well, get them to play as a team together. And then you've heard me talk before, there's always outside circumstances and things that happen in games and injuries that have a lot to do with, you know, your season's win-loss total.
2: A very reasonable, accurate, measured, I don't even say observation from Lane Kiffin. That is all of those things, measured, reasonable, truth from the lips of the LSU head coach about what goes into eventually the outcome of the record. And what goes into it some is how many NFL defensive linemen do you have? How many NFL offensive linemen do you have? Is your quarterback an impact guy? Are we winning because of him, or are we winning with him? Like, all of this stuff. That's if you're winning at the national championship level. Lane, talking about his roster, says there's a lot of talent here. There's also a lot of work to do. And they also play in a pretty darn good conference. So I'm bullish on LSU, but I could be way wrong on that. I picked Georgia and LSU to play each other in the SEC championship game. I could be way wrong about that. Ole Miss or Texas or I don't know. I was downgrading Oklahoma a little bit today. Maybe Oklahoma does it. Whoever. But LSU, there is talent all over the roster. In a more exaggerated way, there's talent all over the roster than even like some good opponents that they have. But not all of their opponents in a nine-game SEC schedule. Like, I don't know, LSU's wide receiver. Like, Tre'Davious Green's different. I think he's the best player on the offense. But LSU's wide receivers, by projection, I look at them and I go, yeah, that could be an impressive group. I don't know how they're going to work with Sam Levitt. And I don't know about the pass blocking. And, like, there's other things I don't know. I don't know how consistent the ground game is going to be. So there's a lot of questions. But if I just somehow it's practical to drop the wide receiver group into a fishbowl, yeah, I like them. I don't know. Are they as good as Texas? No. Because they're in the conference. It's pretty relevant. And they play Texas. Are they as good as Texas A&M's wide receivers? Probably not. That's relevant. They play each other. So, like, all of this matters. And I look around and I see a lot of talent all over that roster. And if Lane yet again gets his quarterback right, because that's the one thing he does, whether Matt Corral or the transfer kid from, I think it was Oklahoma down at FAU, whoever it is, He makes the right choice, and then he nudges that kid exactly in the direction he's supposed to go. Did it with Jalen Hurts. If he does that and Sam Levitt and he are hand in a glove, then all right, now you're cooking. If there is a predictable adjustment period, and then also the fact that Sam Levitt is going to be playing against SEC teams every week, including Texas and Texas A&M and Ole Miss, a bunch of others. So he's right in everything he said. I don't think anybody's really going to want to hear it. Everything, it was measured. It was responsible. It was accurate. Nobody's going to want to hear it. You spent this much, and go get me some wins, like a bunch of them, and I mean in January too. What's up, Heath?
3: All right, so Chuck, we earlier had a DC update. We have another DC update, and we want to say congratulations because the folks in Congress have acted. Specifically, the United States Senate has agreed to Senate Resolution 833 that recognizes the 1960 University of Missouri Tigers football team for its undefeated regular season Orange Bowl victory and claimed the 1960s national championship. That was done by unanimous consent.
2: Well, okay. Now, like across the aisle, we can agree on things.
3: I would love to know. I would love any explanation whatsoever for how someone, I'm going to go out on a limb and say it was probably one of these senators from Missouri, how someone said, hey, I got something over here we need to deal with, but I swear to you, this is not a joke. You can see it. It says at Senate Press. You can see the whole details of it. Somebody somewhere said we need to weigh in on the 1960 national champion. And for the record, if you're a Missouri fan, they say it's you. So go crazy. Maybe possibly some more relevant details coming out in the future from D.C.
2: What 1960, is that right?
3: The 1960 Missouri Tigers. The
2: was
3: Senate,
2: that a Syracuse
3: by resolution,
2: thing or a Minnesota thing? Like, somebody's got to be angry because they already thought they won it.
3: Yeah, 13 years before I was on the planet, so I'm just going to take Congress's word for it, or at least the Senate. I don't know if the House gets to vote on this since it was a resolution, but the Senate says 1960 Missouri, sure, you rock. Meanwhile, speaking of things that are generally irrelevant, they're going to stick with this football show, Chuck. College football playoff, the weekly rankings will begin Tuesday, November 3rd, and will culminate with the one on December 6th. That's the one that, you know, actually matters. And last year they had to change guys midstream, but Hunter Yurecek will be back for another year. I don't think after watching Yurecek attempt to do that job of being the public spokesman last year, that would have been my advice to keep him in that role, but they did. So Hunter Yurecek will talk himself in circles trying to explain why they're doing what they're doing, and there's no reason for them to be doing what they're doing other than to have a TV show for another month. Sooner or later, Chuck, you would just think whatever possible money they're making from this content, that they could do something else and still make the money. Like, this can't possibly be worth the annoyance to all parties involved.
2: Is that Mac Rhodes, the guy from Baylor who Yurecek had to step in for?
3: That is correct, yes.
2: Okay. See, here's the issue. Every week it looked like he just found out he had to go function as the spokesperson. Like, the first time, oh, hey, guys, wasn't planning on talking to – he looked like he got woken up like a half hour before the show. Hunter, we need you in front of the camera. It's a poor, poor performance for an individual who is learned and then representing a room full of other learned people. There's almost no way for it to come off good, and, well, it doesn't.
3: No, even the most skilled communicator would have a challenge explaining some of the basic and obvious logical fallacies that develop as they try to put this stuff together while there's still, you know, 3-4 weeks to go in the season. But every year they just seem to find guys who are way over their head in that role on TV.
2: No, Jesse Jackson at his finest would have a hard time pulling this off. So I understand the guy standing there with twos and sevens. And don't they make it look worse every year somehow?
3: It really is amazing. And last thing, Chuck, Bud Elliott of CBS says a college coach friend of his told him he had a player who spent six figures last year on DoorDash. I mean, that is a lot of wings. Like, you got to go above and beyond. Six figures on DoorDash. Even if you tip well, and a lot of guys don't. Wow, six figures on DoorDash.
2: That is $2,000 a week about?
3: Yeah, I believe that would be the math.
2: Oy vey. So it's got to be a lineman. Or maybe he's just generous. You know what? The whole third floor, wings. But the thing is, it's $2,000 next week. And the next week. And the next week. Wraps it up for me and Heath and David and all of y'all. We'll be back Monday. More college football conversation.
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16: The Detroit Lions made Jahmyr Gibbs the highest paid running back in NFL history yesterday, giving the three-time Pro Bowler a three-year extension worth up to $75 million with 51.5 of it guaranteed. Gibbs had been holding in at Lions training camp in hopes of a new deal. The new contract surpasses the deal signed by Colts running back Jonathan Taylor and Falcons running back Bijan Robinson earlier this week. I'm Adam Abdallah.
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0: right, so we're going to hour number three. Alvy, this is your hour because we will have the week it was. If you're one of those people who has not found the show or lost the show for 10 years, you're in for a treat. Alvy is going to recap the entire week. Even though, wait, are you? You weren't here the entire week, dude. All right, Alvy says he's got the whole week. All right, so the telephone number is banging today, popping. Love it. I want to get to a topic, though. I hit a lot of your reaction. So, you know, I love pumping some tunes on a summer Friday show, especially in hour number three as we go into the weekend. There was even that one time where I played Sandstorm on a loop for pretty much the entire first hour of the show. Alvy was here for it. Tommy was not. Alex Hattie was not. The XCR was not. I was, because it was pretty much my call. So only Alvy and I were here to experience that day. And we did it. We used to play it in part on Fridays to set the tone. But I was feeling it so much, I'm like, Alvy, let her go. Let her roll. In fact, why don't we just do the entire first hour over it? I thought it was awesome. Alvy has since said to me, bro, I had a headache the entire weekend. Not me, man. I was buzzed off it for the entire weekend. I loved it. So I walked out here like, yeah. Like a Simpson dropping the mic after a horrible rendition. I mean, I knew I was great, and I knew it was great. But the suits didn't think so. And neither apparently did the monkeys that were programming some of the stations. Because my consigliere, Craig Kitchen's like, hey. Hey.
1: Monkey.
0: They're not happy. I'm like, who's not happy? Not happy about what? He said, they want to know if you're okay. And now I'm getting hot. Now I'm getting hot. Like, I'm at a point in my career right now that if PDs or the suits push back, I don't react emotionally. I don't take it personally. But that day I did. I'm like, what? They said that.
2: What?
0: Yes, they said that, Jim. They want to know if everything's okay with Rome? Why? Because I played Sandstorm for an hour? Why? Because it was awesome? Yeah, everything's okay with Rome, but everything's not okay with Rome. Now Rome's pissed. What do you mean, is everything okay with Rome? What, because I did an incredible hour of radio that was different? Everything is great with Rome, or at least it was until this phone call. Now everything is not great with Rome. My man, why don't you go back and ask those monkeys if everything's great with them? Anyway, they were pissed.
1: Monkey.
0: Part of me wants to do it again this hour. But the song rattling around my head this time is not Del Rude's timeless masterpiece. The song that is inspiring me right now, going into the weekend, that's getting me fired up, is actually from another legend who had a timeless masterpiece, Glenn Jordan. Wait, that doesn't ring a bell? You don't know that name? It goes a little something like this. A one, a two, a one, two, three, four. We are.

0: something wrong with Rome? Hey, hey, Chowd, half fam. You hear that? Because that is for you. Look, I understand that doesn't exactly slap like Sandstorm. But how can you not appreciate this song during this insane all-time generational heater that the Red Sox are currently on? Now, yesterday I was just getting off on the fact that this is a better run than any Red Sox team has ever had. Going all the way back to and including my guy, Teddy Bomb Pop. That was already true before they played and won arguably the best game of the regular season yesterday. That was not just a 13-inning banger that the Red Sox won on a walk-off, because of course they did. And it wasn't just to complete yet another sweep of yet another first-place team. The sixth time they've done that this year, most by any team since 1961, no big deal. It wasn't just that they won yet again, it was how they pulled this thing off. Because the Red Sox trailed in every single inning of this game, from the third inning to the 12th inning, and yet they somehow won that game in the 13th inning. Did you hear what I just said? They trailed in every one of those innings, and they still found a way to win. They trailed 4-0, then 5-2, then 7-5, then 9-7, then 10-9, then 11-10. And somehow they still walked it off. 12-11. They were down in the ninth and they tied it. They were down in the 10th and they tied it. They were down in the 11th and they tied it. They were down in the 12th and they tied it. And then they won it in the 13th. It's like insane, generational ish. They trailed in 10 consecutive innings, but they still managed to win their eighth straight game. That's when you know you're on a wild heater. Well, that and the fact that they're now an obscene 26-3 in their last 29. 26-3. Exactly 1 month ago, they were 41-48, and now they're 63-51. In other words, the Red Sox are going Hope Solo on the rest of the AL. The Red Sox are going bleeping psychotic. They're beating people up. The American League needs help. They become utterly inevitable.
1: Inevitable.
0: Which, by the way, isn't that what everybody was calling the Dodgers 2 seconds ago? It turns out the Dodgers are not ruining baseball. The Red Sox are the ones who are ruining baseball. The Red Sox are the ones who can't lose. So, like, what's even the point? I mean, why even play the postseason? Why don't we crown their asses right now?
2: Crown their ass!
0: On August 7th. We can crown their asses right now. That way we can skip right to the owner lockout. Why wait? It's not like the Red Sox are going to lose. I mean, they've made baseball so unwatchable and so unfair and so brutal. Hey, and by the way, the Braves, too. They're also ruining baseball. They've won 8 in a row. So why don't we just cancel the NL playoffs and just send the Braves right to the World Series to play the Red Sox? Oh, wait, we can't do that, right? Because the Brewers are also ruining baseball. Because they've got the best record in baseball. Oh, wait, forgot about Tampa. The Rays, they've won 12 of the last 16. They're clearly wrecking the game, too. Yeah, you know how I know they're wrecking the game? Because the Red Sox are wrecking the game, and the Rays are still 5 games up on the Red Sox. Even though the Red Sox are currently ruining baseball. So the Rays are, too. Pretty funny. The only team not ruining baseball, haters, is the team that everybody says is ruining baseball, the Dodgers. You see me working. The Dodgers are just relieved. They got a day off yesterday because did they ever need it after they had lost 6 straight? The only thing the Dodgers are ruining right now is their freaking pants. Because every time they step between the lines, they take a big, enormous, explosive dump in their pants.
1: Yeah, dump in your pants.
2: Like, cool, the pants.
0: But they're ruining baseball. See, this is not a Dodger take, and I am not Dodger Jim. This is a Red Sox take. This is a take from my Chowd half fam, and for Axe Hattie in the back row, who's full fam, and for the rest of the Chowds worldwide, who are now enjoying one of the most insane heaters anybody's ever been on in the history of this game. And the single most insane heater that franchise has ever been on. Which is why I cannot get it out of my head. Everybody, all together now, one more time, sing it with me.

Speaking of Dustin, Alex Hattie. Get off your freaking phone, Hattie, and listen to me. You're full fam. You know I want Dustin Pedroia. Why can we not find him? Are you on that, dude? Okay. Stay on that, please. Dustin Pedroia was one of my favorite ballers ever. Used to love having him on the show. Love him. Oh, one more thing. The Dodgers are ruining baseball. All these teams that I just mentioned are way more competitive than the Dodgers. As I just said, the only thing they're ruining are their pants with their explosive dumps that they're taking in said pants every time they step on the field. You know what's ruining baseball? You know what's ruining baseball? Your horrible takes and all your hate. Oh, and these gals, they're also ruining baseball. Go ahead and run that.

0: Oh,
1: the Dodgers are ruining baseball.
0: We're so
1: No. They're ruining baseball.
0: Dreaming.
1: Those three.
0: And the Rockies.
1: And mostly Martha. Are ruining baseball.
0: Bursting in air.
1: Let's lay out for her solo. You know when it's okay to talk over the anthem? Never.
0: Still
1: except
0: there.
1: When they're singing it.
0: Oh,
1: and then I can. Or when Carl Lewis is singing it. Then I can. Even worse, TMZ. I had this the other day. TMZ uncovered them rehearsing. The backup singers.
0: And the home of the brave.
1: I like the way she hit that low note. Brrr. You're a Motown legend, I thought. Oh, but the Dodgers are ruining baseball. No, those gals right there are ruining baseball. And the Red Sox are ruining baseball. And the Rays are ruining baseball because they've got a better record than the Red Sox. And the Brewers are ruining baseball because they got the best record in baseball. And the Braves are ruining baseball because they've won 8 in a row. Oh, that's right. The Dodgers aren't guaranteed anything. If it'll make you feel better, Tarek Skubal's already making noise about going back to the Tigers. And then, how did that ruin baseball? He's already talking openly about, when I hit the market, man, I hope this is a possibility. But the Dodgers are ruining baseball. Your terrible takes are ruining baseball. And this guy's on it. At Jungle Tourette's on the chat. As much as we talk about baseball is ruined, but baseball's been awesome. I love watching the Rays and the changes they made to make the game faster. Have been great. Then there's that. It's almost like baseball isn't ruined. Baseball hasn't been this good in a long time. Baseball's actually better than it's been in years. Baseball's not ruined. And don't blame the Dodgers when the owners take this good thing and they lock the players out. It will not be because of the Dodgers. Oh, we gotta lock them out, man. They've lost 6 in a row. Oh, okay. Baseball's actually pretty awesome right now. But it won't be when they lock them out, which they were going to do anyway. No, baseball is fun right now. Baseball is cool right now. Baseball does have a number of compelling stories right now. But none more compelling than the Red Sox. Don't believe me? Ask Gail in Valencia, 3794. Let's go, Red Sox!
2: Let's go!
1: Johnny Anderson, 3287, is in. Would it be something if the Red Sox win the World Series in a season when Mookie Betts' production is cratering? Yes. Yes. Yes. You're right. Another good point. Hey, the other night when Skubal pitched, did you see the ratings? Did you see the ratings? Yeah, everybody hates the Dodgers, yet they can't stop watching them because they want them to lose. Also not bad for baseball. Yahoo Sports posted, Tarek Skubal's Dodgers debut on Tuesday averaged 923,000 viewers across TNT Sports Networks per Paulson SMW. It was the largest mark since they began carrying national games in 07, including one-game playoffs. Oh! More people watched that game than any since 07. Sounds like they wrecked the sport. TV's turning off everywhere. Or people looking for the game. Hate is the new dopamine. You know what? I accept all your apologies. Sorry for being right. The Dodgers, wait for it. Here comes a hot take for y'all. They're not only not ruining baseball, they're good for baseball. They're good for baseball. They're the best thing to happen to baseball in a long time. Especially if they lose. Think how happy you all be. And think how right all be. Don't you get, you have two teams now, two favorite teams. Your team and the team you hate so much. So even if your team is out of it, the Dodgers will still be in it, and you can hate root against them every single night. How is that bad for baseball? Say you're a fan of a garbage team. You still have the Dodgers to hate on every single night. Your favorite team actually is the Dodgers. You hate the Dodgers. Wait for this. You hate the Dodgers more than you love your team. You hate the Dodgers more than you love your team. Therefore, you have two favorite teams and two teams you can root for. One to lose every night and one to win. And if your team sucks, it doesn't matter. You can still hate root the Dodgers. So they're not ruining baseball. They're good for baseball. You can't refute that logic, haters. You just can't. The numbers right there bear it out. You all tuned in to watch them. I'm funny like that. If I hate something, I don't watch it. If there's a TV show that I hate, why would I watch it? It's going to make me miserable. I hate it. Not you. You hate them, and you turn them on. The ratings showed it. What can I say, man? It's hard being right as often as I am. But, apology accepted. I win either way. If they lose, I win because I'm right. And if they win, I guess I win because, according to you, I'm Dodger Jim. Man, it's good to be right. Win-win. How often do you find yourself in a win-win situation? Bam, bam.
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1: D-O-8-D-D. Been listening. This in the chat. Been listening to Rome since the mid-90s during his days in San Diego. 690 days. Cheers to another 30 years, Romy and the Clones. Good night now. Bro, even I don't know if I could stay in this game 30 more years. You know, it'd be great.
2: Good night
1: now. I did a podcast with my guy, Mark Pattison. He does. This is more in the reinvention realm, the motivational, inspirational, thought leader realm. And I reset my take from back in the day where I said when I first got into this and I was in my 30s, I figured, you know, I don't know how long I can do this, but I know the one thing the world doesn't need, a 50-year-old smack talker. I'm going to change that.
3: World needs plenty of bartenders.
1: You know what the world doesn't need? A 90-year-old smack talker. And that's what I would be, Bam Bam, if I stayed in this thing 30 more years. But you got to admit, dude, I still got the energy. I still got the takes. I still got the passion. I still love this game. And I love it when you people find me on chat when you haven't been around in a while. And one more. Matt Bogart, 6882. I deferred my 3 hours of work during the Jim Rome show. Signed, Chatroom Otanis. Well done. Well done. I like it. All right, you know who's skating on this show today? Bonehead from Purdue. With the most boneheaded statement ever. But he may skate no longer. We'll see. We'll see. All right, when we come back, Albie's week that was still ahead. How about some ATPs? Ask the pros. How about a good phone call? How about my take on Purdue? How about all the above? How about we go into the weekend and we go hard? All right, still ahead. Those things. Not done yet. Keep coming.
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0: somebody from NoCal agrees with me. Well, you know what that means. There's at least one reasonable person in Frisco. Romy, you're not wrong. My Giants blow right now. And I get just as much of a thrill watching the Dodgers lose a game as I do the Giants winning a game, which is not often. That's okay, though. After hearing your interview with Jackson Flora, the sun will shine again in the Bay. F-L-A. Hey, Eric Spare. I'm not going to give you credit for agreeing with me because I'm right. I would go as far as to say, yes. And I did say that. If your team is horrible, you can still enjoy baseball by hating the Dodgers, which means the Dodgers are not wrecking baseball. They're actually saving baseball because your team is horrible. However, what you just said, I get as much of a thrill watching the Dodgers lose a game as I do the Giants winning a game, which is not often. Bro, don't you act like this is a first-time thing. You Giant fans have always wanted LA to lose more than you've wanted to win. Let's be very clear on that, Battery Chuckers. You have always wanted LA to lose more than you want the Giants to win. You have always hated LA more than you love you. This is not a new development. I'm just reminding everybody else. This wasn't even designed for you, Frisco. You already knew this. You've always hated us more than you hate you. I knew this the second I walked on the campus at UC Santa Barbara and I met all of you. I always knew it as a kid because of the rivalries. But then I experienced it in person. Now, here's where I'm a bigger man than you, Frisco. Hey, Frisco, I dare you to name your favorite Dodger of all time. Oh, wait. You'll never play that game. You would never, ever give any Dodger any credit. You don't have a favorite Dodger. Yet me, this is where I'm better than you. And I'm Dodger Jim, according to you. I'll give you my two favorite Giants of all time. I have two, not one, but two. My two favorite Giants, Frisco Giants, and I have no problem saying it. My two favorite San Francisco Giants. Hey, before I give them to you, I'll wait. Giant fan, give me one Dodger that you don't hate, much less like or love. Who are your favorite Dodgers ever? I mean, you'll probably turn into like, well, obviously Rome Garve. Because of, quote, all the chicks he pounded. That doesn't count. All right, so you think about that, Giant fan. And you think about that long and hard because I know you won't give me one. Every single Giant fan watching or listening right now combined cannot come up with one Dodger they like. But I'll give you two Giants that I love. My two favorite Giants ever are Barry Zito. I love Barry Zito to this day. I will always love Barry Zito. Cool as bleep. And yes, he was a gaucho for 1 year. My second favorite Giant ever. Ever. Not Barry Bonds. Not Jeff Kent. Not Willie McCovey. Not Juan Marichal. Not Tim Lincecum. Not Mad Bum. I can go on and on. My second favorite Giant ever hasn't even played a game yet for them. Freaking Jackson Flora. Love this kid so much. Love him. Yes, also a gaucho. In case you missed it, Jackson Flora was their first round pick this year. The fourth pick overall. 6'5". Nasty. He's a stud. He's going to be awesome. He's going to be a great big league pitcher. And he's already a great Giant. He's a great kid. I love him. Had a chance to have him on the show recently, and I love the way he showed up. So there you go, Frisco fan. This is why I'm a bigger man than you. I can tell you Giants I love. Love Barry Zito. Love Jackson Flora. Just don't tell me like, yeah, Rome, you're right. I love it when the Dodgers lose. Since we suck, I'm enjoying this as much as a Giant win almost. Now, you've always enjoyed that as much as a Giant win. What else we got here? Mr. Van Watch. Looky, looky. He's a to watch Donis.
1: Look at. He looks like
0: we all see you got a special like- back it in timepiece on the wrist today. So what are you rocking?

but it's not special. It's not my special back in Friday watch. I actually rock it every single day. I haven't broke out any of my nice timepieces. The only time I broke out a nice timepiece lately was the night that Jana and I went to Restoration Hardware for dinner. We did a little Newport Beach run. I came out of the hills. I came out of the country. And I put on the watch for the scene. I pick my spots with my timepieces now. Now, but this, that's my daily driver. Nothing to see here. Michael P., Alvy, he's asking, can we get a Carl Lewis, Martha Reeves mashup? He's asking you. Now, I know you were awfully close to the week that was. You might not want any part of that. Just give me a yes or a no. He's trying. Alvy's trying.

0: And the Rockets. This man.
1: Uh-oh.
2: Less gleaming.
3: You did it worse.
2: Who's brought stripes and bright stars?
3: It's not even close. Carl is so much better than her. Problem is, she's a pro. Carl, my dude, you're off the hook. Hey, Carl, I take back all 20 years of playing that on this show. It never happened. You're off the hook, my guy. This guy's Frank Sinatra. Compared to her. She's a Motown legend. That's where she lives. That's what she does. That's what she's known for. Singing. I don't think she's going to go win 13 gold medals. Yet he did what she does better than she does it. And you know what the worst part is? Martha, I'm sorry. I really am when I'm going to say this. The worst part is, for what? The Women's Pro Baseball League.
4: What?
3: If you had done that in Game 7 of the World Series, you can understand why that might go viral. You went viral for something that nobody even knew existed. For what? For what? Not even Major League Baseball in the postseason or the All-Star game. Not even a Savannah Bananas game. I'll tell you what, though, it worked out great for that league. We would still not know about that league. But we all know about that league. Now, I'm not saying I've watched any games in that league, but we do know that league exists. We would have never known that that league existed. I guarantee that league's like behind the scenes. They're pretending to be upset. And saying, Martha, yeah, this is horrible. This is horrible. And they're like, behind the scenes, like, this is awesome. It's the best thing I could have ever. How else would we have ever gotten off to a start like this? What could have ever happened between the lines that would have had us go viral like that song? Wild. So there's your mashup. To quote Matt in L.A., you're welcome. Little chat reaction.
5: You're welcome.
3: SoCal Brave, quote, my cat is freaking out. Oh, your cat is freaking out. What about us humans? Bro, we're all freaking out. We've been freaking out since we saw it. Matt writes, not that Matt, the other Matt, Matt Bogart. Carl sounds Grammy worthy compared to her. He does. That's my point. Charles Lee, Carl sounds like freaking Pavarotti compared to Martha. Yes. This is exactly what I'm saying. Like, my man's not only off the hook, he sounds so much better than her, and she's a legend, a Motown legend, or was until she showed up at the ballpark. Clones, I know you'll let me know. If the game ever gets, or if I ever get to the point where the game has passed me by that badly, please let me know. I mean, I'll know. Because I'm my own toughest critic. And I've got enough people close to me that will not tell me what I want to hear, but what I need to hear. And they'll

0: let me know. But if I ever get to that point, relatively speaking, with what I do, let me know. Somebody will. I just don't want to go out like that. This guy who's, I can't even read his handle. Y'all just don't understand singing. That was some quality vibrato. Sign Yoko. Even she sounds better. Even she sounds better. Vindicate. You know how bad you have to be to give both Yoko and Carl vindication? Yoko and Carl both are off the hook. That's how badly that went. Can you imagine how bad of a job you'd have to do with the national anthem to let Yoko and Carl off the hook? If there were two things that I thought that I could bank on for the rest of my career, the entirety of my career, it's that Carl and Yoko would both be brutal and always be show fodder. But can we really go in on Yoko and Carl now that we have Martha and the Women's Pro Baseball League? I don't know that we can, if we're being fair. Yoko sounds like John Lennon compared to that. Yokes, you're off the hook. Carl, you're off the hook. I'm damn near this close to apologizing to both of them. But I don't really owe them an apology because this hadn't happened yet. So it's all fair game. Her too. She's off the hook. Everybody who's ever been a disaster behind the mic are off the hook. Even the Simpsons says. Carl, you don't need to make up for it now. Even the Black Eyed Peas are off the hook. Everybody's off the hook.
1: I'll make up for it now.
0: You don't have to, Carl. Martha made up for it for you. All right, when we come back, ATPs. ATPs. Ask the pros. Ask us anything you want. Alvy is going to knock out another Ionic week that was. And it has been an Ionic week. Alvy, no offense, it was even Ionic when you weren't here. Alex Hattie did a great job. Tommy in the XCR did a great job. Cindy did a great job. You know I did a great job. We always do a great job. That's why it's so fun. Good job. Good effort. Stay tuned. Good show, dude. We'll come back. One last segment. Alvy will do his thing. You clones need some ATP so I can do my thing. And we'll wrap things up.
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0: 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JR, we had a great time cheering on Apollo and Logan in Moab 240 last year. Is there any plans in the works for those young men to take on that ultra marathon monster again this year or next? I don't know, JJ. I'm going to have to check with Apollo. You mean Paolo? Paolo. Yeah, I don't... You never know with Apollo. Apollo is an amazing kid. But I've heard of no such plans to run it back in the Moab. But they did it. They did it. Logs ran 90 of the miles, or took on 90 of the miles, and, quote, Apollo did all 240 and finished. His first time ever trying that race. One of the most amazing things I've seen in my life. Alvy, run it. Welcome to the jungle, H-Menace Monday to you. How are we all living?
1: Well, you will be fine.
0: For a couple of minutes, I'm sure.
1: If you see the front row, what do you see?
0: Reading from my left to my right.
1: Alex Hattie.
2: Alex!
0: Tommy, in the back row.
1: I see only the I Dream of Jeannie bun. Today is the MLB trade deadline.
3: I mean, essentially everyone,
1: besides Dodger fans,
0: has turned into Marvin Freeman.
1: Anyone brought ruin to the
0: national pastime.
1: It was not the Dodgers.
0: It was those ladies
1: at the Women's Pro Baseball League.
0: Carl, I never thought that I would utter this phrase.
1: You're off the hook.
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0: Tony Boselli.
5: It's been a while. 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
6: Let's do a little test run real quick, Olenek. 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
0: You happy?
6: Play. Are you ready?
0: I'm happy. Are you pleased with yourself? 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
7: Well, Jimmy, I'm going to say I'm going to pay you a visit here. Coming up on Super Bowl week on Radio Row. Had a charity auction, and I was the highest bidder. I've already been in touch with Craig Kitchen.
0: Wait, what? What? How do you earn trust? Let me help you with that. Here's an idea. If you want to build trust, don't kick any of them. Literally, do not kick a player while they're stretching. Brett Bielema, who do you think sent me a handwritten thank you note this week?
8: Cignetti?
0: No. Sean Lewis.
8: You know who he played for.
0: Exactly.
8: He's a very accomplished coach and doing a lot of great things out there.
1: Or me and BB Smalls. I'm lounged out on the couch and he's passed out on my lap.
0: All right, bro.
9: Mario.
0: I love cats.
1: You've got to stop. All right, I get that BB Smalls is your best friend.
9: I love him.
1: What I don't get, you feel the need to reference that cat in every single submission.
0: Really freaking weird.
1: We are joined right now by Sean McDermott.
10: I would say I spent a couple minutes doing something that I've never done before, quite honestly, Jim. Being able to take some time enjoying the coast, walked to the beach and take in some of the surfing that was going on.
0: And did he try to keep you in the facility?
10: He asked me to stay. I think I'll consider it, but only if I get to stay at his house, because I'm done living in the dorms.
11: What's up, Jim? Yeah, I don't want to be that guy that just regurgitates all your takes.
0: Hey, Mike, thank you very much for not just regurgitating what I said. You don't want to be that guy. Do not be somebody who just regurgitates.
12: Ricky Williams, perfect guest for the Jim Rome podcast. And he's an even... He's a... making him a
0: CD with a beekeeping bonnet, catching passes thrown to him. New character unlocked. Whatever that is supposed to mean.
1: Easy there, Jason Statham.
0: Show me your lightning bolt.
1: Ronde Gadsden joining us. This year's really important.
13: You got to step up when the moment's big. Obviously, we got a new offense, new defense coming in. So no one's expecting the same things that they saw last year.
14: And there's a strikeout, and he leaps in the air and celebrates as only Jeffrey Young can.
15: That's going to get the crowd aroused.
0: Aroused. I don't know if that's the word I would use. That's going to get the crowd erect. Jake Dickard.
16: Well, Jim, it's great to be back on the jungle, man. Once again, Dad's always listening. He's a clown. And I'm just glad Akron isn't doing the fan opening script offensive coordinator for our game.
17: The Dodgers don't need somebody to snake their toilet out. They need a plug.
0: What is your beef?
18: Federal judge feels it important to take time of the taxpayers in the court to address my socks.
0: Clayton Porkshaw.
19: Oh, did someone say beef?
2: Clayton, like beef.
3: My beef is with you, Rome. Stop using big words. I'm a food delivery driver. I don't know what they mean.
9: The jersey number 0. Why has this become a thing? Unless you're Al Oliver or ODB McDowell, it's so weak.
19: Yes, I'm a mouth breather. Bella, I'm surprised Calgary's still standing after Gil dropped that bomb on your ass last year. Every time I get with your sister or your mother, we get nice and they make me a sandwich.
20: Big Magic Johnson, what has he done?
21: Well, yes, he's a business person.
20: He's got AIDS.
22: Man, there's got to be some days, some bad ones where the Iggy Pop starts rolling and you're just like, damn. But yet you just show up every single day.
23: Yeah, you can't read everything. You can't read everything, but it'd be some good stuff in the chat for sure.
0: And they know that.
23: That's real talk.
24: Arch freaking madness. It's the old
0: Juan, get out of the water. Shark! Get to the shore!
2: Sorry, all this talking get me sleepy.
21: P-O-U-L.
0: Don't, Olenek. No need, Olenek.
10: Yeah, I love the gym. Thanks for having me on.
5: We can't wait, 15 years to do this again. We got to do this in the near future.
0: Her face is more jacked up than Petrino's face was when he left half of it in the gravel.
21: There are not 32 quarterbacks in this league better than me.
16: I know this. When I'm done with this coaching, Jim, Brad from Corona better watch out. I'm going to come for him.
22: Kafrad. One atom of sliver.
0: Even the Black Eyed Peas are off.
25: This is basketball!
2: Good night now!
0: Welcome back, Alvy. 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
1: 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PJ Glasser, Pete Futak with you, filling in for Brad Evans and Pat Boyle. 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Got a jam-packed Friday night. We're going to continue previewing some of the top teams across college football. We're going to talk about the Oregon Ducks and the Indiana Hoosiers. We'll break down the NFC East preview. We had Stephon Diggs join the Commanders a few days ago. And we got some massive weekend series in Major League Baseball kicking off tonight that we'll get into. And a Friday favorite on the show, The List, which our great video producer Mike Montgomery has ready for us to go. A little Geo Sports as well. So we're going to have ourselves a heck of a Friday night. Pete, great to see you again, sir. How is everything going?
2: Everything's fine. So it's look, last night we had football happening. It was entertaining, exciting. It's the start of stuff. People are in pads. I'm watching. I've got training camp stuff on the screen as we speak. It's life begins again, and it seems like it came up fast, but here we go.
1: We're ready to roll. You brought up the Hall of Fame game. Let's start there. And any listeners who are watching the show or you're driving in your car and listening to us on the Odyssey app, Sirius XM, whatever it may be, you want to chime in, 310-840-4910. 310-840-4910. You can call the show. You can text the show if you have any thoughts on the Hall of Fame game from last night. Because, Pete, hand up. I'm one of those people. I love football. I love that we're getting close and it's training camp and the fact that preseason's here. But I usually tune in like a quarter of the Hall of Fame game. And it was 0-0 going into the second quarter. I'm thinking, here we go again. Another sleepy Hall of Fame game. Dud. But then all of a sudden, I mean, these quarterbacks come alive, Carson Beck especially in the second quarter. We get a lot of points. We get a thrilling ending. And it turned out to be a heck of a football game, especially for a preseason game. You can't ask for much more. So what were your thoughts on the game last night? And was that probably the best Hall of Fame game you've ever seen?
2: Yes, I think it's probably the only Hall of Fame game I've ever seen because, like you, I mean, I would I have watched it if I wasn't doing the show last night and had it on? No, but it was entertaining. It was like, you know, for an actual sporting event because the interesting part, if you can get into it this way, is that everyone's trying. They might suck at football. You've got all these really bad football players out there, but there is no lack of effort because they're all, it's an existential moment for everyone on that field because they're all about to get cut. So you don't want to take too much out of it and like say, oh my gosh, look out now. The Carolina Panthers have this kind of thing of they're going to have a comeback team this year. No, it's just, it was an August 6th game. Yeah. We're still well away, over a month away from this whole thing starting. But for just a simple sporting event being on the screen, I mean, what are we going to do? Watch baseball? No, you have two great quarterbacks who are playing and it was pretty entertaining stuff.
1: Props to you, Pete. We've done a couple shows this week. We did one last week, too. And you were talking about Carson Beck, and you were higher on him than most. It looks like Arizona is going to start the season with Jacoby Brissett. They got Gardner Minshew there as well. But you can't ask for much more out of Beck. 15 for 19 last night, 188 yards and a touchdown. Also carried the ball 2 times for 3 yards, but he looked great. Now, again, it is preseason. It's the Hall of Fame game. A lot of these players he's going up against are not going to make it to the final roster of Carolina or some of these other teams. But, yeah, I mean, as somebody who was higher on Beck than most, you got to feel pretty good about how he looked.
2: No, it's because you're right. That's how he's supposed to look. You know, you've got these quarterbacks who stay in college for, as long as they've been in there. Carson Beck, I think, was like a sixth-year guy. Haynes King was there for like 12 years at Georgia Tech. Actually, I think he started at Texas A&M and then went to Georgia Tech. So these guys have been around for forever. They are good at just being able to rear back and fire. And again, you're going against teams that had, 2 weeks of practice, if that, to get ready against a bunch of guys who, again, next week at this time, they're all going to be working at, Applebee's or something. So, like, it's you don't want to get too crazy about it. But what does matter is they weren't bad. So if you're playing against bad teams now, and then the flip side of this is they were working behind awful offensive lines. So Carson Beck still was able to hit passes. He looked sharp. He looked good. He looked in command. Haynes King was balling out because that's what he does. So at the very least, if you're those two teams, you're like, okay, we've got a backup emergency quarterback who at least looks like they know how they can handle themselves in throwing in a pinch. It doesn't mean they're gonna, you know, put them in a Hall of Fame jacket already, but it just means they weren't awful and weren't like insta cuts. Whereas some of these guys you could see out there being like, yeah, okay, just don't get back on the bus. Thank you very much. Good night.
1: If you were the general manager of the Arizona Cardinals and you know you're going to be one of the worst teams in the league, you play in probably the toughest division in football, you're 100-1 to win the NFC West this season, it's very, very unlikely you're going to make the postseason. Do you like the idea of them going with Brissett? Because Brissett's shown moments in the NFL. It's the veteran guy. Like, you know, on paper, he gives you the better chance of winning, especially right away. Or would you just go out there with Beck? You draft a Jeremiah Love and see if that can be your quarterback running back duo for the next decade. How would you approach
2: it? I mean, right. See, but it's the NFL. So like what, the Patriots were what, 0-19 or something the year before, and then they go to the Super Bowl. I mean, like, you can catch fire. You can, you know, find the right mix where all of a sudden things just sort of happen. I mean, so you can't, if you're an NFL, it's not like college where you know you have no shot at winning anything if you're Purdue or something like that. You got to come, any NFL team's got to come into the season thinking, okay, they're with the right breaks. You know, maybe everyone else's starting quarterback goes down. I mean, we talked about this the other day, where, you know, every team is one quarterback injury away from their season being over. And that's the bad part about the NFL, is the quarterbacks are everything. It doesn't matter who else, what else happens. If you lose your starting quarterback, that's it. Well, just quit playing and tank for the rest of the season. So if you're the Cardinals, you know, just go out there and see what you can string together, and whoever gives you the best chance to win. Now, with that said, last night they put up the stats for Jacoby Brissett last year, and he had this great statistical season, and then a little teeny tiny like 2-point font at the bottom. He was like 1-10 as a starting quarterback. Like, you're right. Like, if it's not happening, then you throw it out there. But as we've talked about all week in various different shows, the next year's quarterback class is absolutely awesome. So I love Carson Beck. I see what you're trying to do there. But next year, if you've got Arch Manning, maybe CJ Carr, Lenora Sellers, you know, Dante Moore, and on and on and on, you know, you're not going to go too crazy because you're going to get a quarterback next year if you want one.
1: You know, I think Arizona should just let it fly with Carson Beck. Like, you kind of know what Brissett and Minshew are at this point. They're good backup quarterbacks. They're not starters in today's NFL. And see if you have something in Beck. See if you run into the next Russell Wilson or Dak Prescott, one of these gems that you get in round 3 or 4. It's unlikely. The team's terrible. And again, they play in a brutal division, and they have one of the hardest schedules in the NFL. But like you said, the quarterback class is so good next year. You know you're probably going to be picking in the top 3 or 4, and you're going to be able to get one of those guys.
2: You're basically saying Arizona should tank from the start. We're in August 7th.
1: And well, I don't even think they need to. Basically, they're just going to lose.
2: Haynes King just took the entire stuffing out of the Arizona Cardinals. Last night, okay, they couldn't hold on against Haynes King in the final seconds. It's over. Start tanking now. You know, tank for Arch. You know, all that. So you're basically just saying there's no reason for the Arizona Cardinals to take the field this year. Just let's go. You're basically ending all hope. Arizona Cardinal fans who are listening right now are like, yeah, what's the point? Why am I even going on with my day?
1: They truly. I mean, the only thing they have to look forward to is Jeremiah Love running the football. And I don't know how successful he's going to be doing that this year, because I think he could find a similar rookie season to what Genty had last year. But if you want to give us a call here at BetMGM tonight, talk about the Hall of Fame game, 310-840-4910, 310-840-4910. The backup for Arizona who came in after Carson Beck last night was Keaton Slovis. And Pete, as somebody who watches and knows as much college football as you, when I say the name Keaton Slovis and you picture him in a college jersey, do you think USC, Pittsburgh, or BYU?
2: Oh, definitely not BYU, because he was okay there. Definitely not USC is where he came up, because
1: right,
2: that's where he made his name. Because you know, that was the whole point, is that who was this guy who came up from out of nowhere? I'm blanking on who he might have been the starter before Caleb. But he for a little while there, he was very, very good. And he was a good transfer player. And so, but like, that's the thing. It's like, there's so many good quarterbacks now who are productive, who can just are adequate. And they're far better. The game of college football now is far better with all the stronger quarterback play. And so here's a guy like Slovis, and you know, those guys hang around the league, make a lot of money, and then, you know, they're done. But that's the nice part if you're a Keon Slovis, is that you can hang around, you can carry a clipboard for 10 years. It makes a pretty good bank. You know, you don't have to play, which makes it even better. And then, you know, look, but they're all right. He was okay last night. But again, Carson Beck, the reason I was high on before is he was an actual good college player who got hurt. He was supposed to be a high-end pro prospect, and then the shoulder injury happened, and he was good enough last year. I thought he was the second-best quarterback on the board, but definitely better than Ty Simpson. We'll see about that. But like, if his arm strength comes back to where it was pre-injury, all of a sudden you got a guy who's got all the NFL tools, and he's got the experience, and he's at very least a very, very capable backup quarterback.
1: Yeah, no doubt. So Carson Beck, Keaton Slovis, your two quarterbacks for Arizona last night. On the other side, Carolina Panthers, you had Kenny Pickett getting the start. He went 8 for 11, 62 yards. He's going to back up Bryce Young this season. But then Haynes King came in the game out of Georgia Tech. He was 21 for 34, 180 yards, two touchdowns. He was also 3 for 39 on the ground with the 26-yard scramble and the game-winning touchdown as time expires. And Pete, as you know, anybody that watched this kid in college at Georgia Tech, like you fell in love with him as a player because he's just a gamer. He's willing to put his body on the line every time he plays. He's tough as nails. And I think people that didn't get to watch him at Georgia Tech saw a little bit of that last night. So it's great to see Haynes King, you know, succeed like he did last night because he had a great couple of years at Georgia Tech. He was a really solid college player, and he did some good things. And, you know, obviously, if he keeps playing like that, there's maybe a good chance that he could jump Kenny Pickett and be QB2 on this team.
2: And or even in full honesty, for a guy like Haynes King, what he just did last night is he has film. So that's what it's kind of the Hard Knocks way of looking at stuff, where it's like, let's get you on film. So like, we like you as a human being and as a business guy. If it's not working out for them, someone out there is going to be like, you know what? That might be our, you know, number three emergency quarterback guy. And he's not going to be the guy who's going to, you know, take you to Super Bowls and things like that. He's not going to be Patrick Mahomes or that type of quarterback. But that, like I keep saying, like, you're dead in the NFL if you don't have a proper backup quarterback. He might be that guy who can fill in for a quarter or a couple games and just keep things afloat. Not because he's, you know, because that's how he plays. He just kind of, you know, balls out. He'll run a little. It kind of makes magic happen. And he is a veteran quarterback. Again, I think he was at least 5 years, maybe six, maybe even more, because he did have some injuries along the way. But he was a fringe Heisman guy with what he did. He did everything. I think he led Georgia Tech in rushing for the last couple of years. He's just a playmaker, doesn't have the tools, but he just knows how to play the position. And, you know, last night, that there's something to be said for, you know, the mindset of, okay, great, it's the Hall of Fame game, who cares? But they got the win. And that's, you know, for the guys in that locker room, that's not nothing. Is, you know, okay, it's a dumb preseason game to all of us, but to them, that's what they're working for. And if you're a coaching staff, you're ecstatic that's what you want to say. We can go out there and win every game, no matter who's out there in our uniforms. And Haynes King showed he could do it.
1: Well, look, if there's a preseason game that you want to perform well in, it's the Hall of Fame game. I would love to see the numbers on what the most watched preseason games tend to be every year.
2: I was thinking that.
1: Like, do you think it's the Hall of Fame game? Do you think it's the team of, like, the number one quarterback that goes? Do you think it just is, like, the Dallas Cowboys because they're dead? Like, I wonder. My guess would be the Hall of Fame game, I would think, most consistently. But I don't know.
2: I mean, in terms of no, because there's always going to be that one Monday night game where they're going to hype it up and maybe the starter is going to play for a game. So plus, there's just nothing else to do. So let's see, the last decade, let's see, it says here, 7 million viewers. Really? That's pretty good. Let's see how many people watch it. I'm looking at it. Yes, yeah, so it basically it's about 7 million viewers. Like, what's the average? You know, just any game in sport. Like, what's the average? Like NBA regular season game or MLB game? What does the Sunday Night Baseball game ratings get? Let's I do this on the
1: Yeah.
2: fly here.
1: Type
2: Talk
1: that
2: amongst
1: into the computer.
2: yourself.
1: Let's see. I would think it's a little lower. I would think the average Sunday night game maybe gets like 4 or 5 million, I would think.
2: Yeah, right. I mean, like, it's just obviously it's a different sport. It's not fair to compare any of it.
1: Sure.
2: We are talking 3.8 million viewers watched the Red Sox Dodgers on
1: Okay.
2: Sunday night. So basically, way over double of
1: Double.
2: America
1: Yeah.
2: would watch a Hall of Fame game between a bunch of, you know, guys who are not going to be playing anymore to over Red Sox and Dodgers, two of the, you know, arguably biggest franchises going. But again, the NFL, it just goes to show that NFL. Now, the other part about this is, speaking on a show called BetMGM, if you bet on that game, because, you know, you're not going to go crazy over something like this. But we had Eric Edholm last night. I used to work with him in Pro Football Weekly way back in the day. The Pro Football Weekly used to just on before the internet was really a thing, used to just get flooded with calls before preseason games, because if you could figure out who was going to start the longest, that was the money making time. The NFL is a sucker bet in general. I mean, the real people who bet on stuff don't bet on the NFL, but the
1: Right.
2: preseason, if you could figure out that the coach is going to start his, that's why originally that Carolina was the favorite, because they thought Pickett, who's more experienced, he's going to start longer, and you know, who knows what Carson Beck's going to do. So it was Carolina -1.5. But that was in doubt until the very last play of the game. And look, if old Haynes King goes down an inch, you know, inch and a half before that, or his knee goes down, then all of a sudden Arizona's there for it. So that is about as rough a start to a season, or as miraculous a start to a season as you can have if on a just a random Thursday night you chose to invest a little something just to make it a little more interesting.
1: Shout out to our producer, Brandon Combs, who had the over in that Panthers Cardinals game last. I think it hit at halftime, probably. It was
2: I
1: 17-17.
2: was screaming to everyone to keep taking the under, but that's why it was fun, because usually those games are 3-2, you know, because you got
1: Yes.
2: guys who just cannot play. But last night again, the quarterback, it's all about the court. Like in baseball, it's about the starting pitcher. In football, it's going to be all about the starting quarterbacks. And so keep in mind the veteran college quarterbacks who are coming out there to wing it around, they're going to at least be capable. You don't have, you know, guys who just don't know what they're doing, you know, just they're trying, let's see what he can do. Haynes King can play. You know, he played it in a high level for the ACC. Carson Beck, you know, almost won a national championship last year. You know, these guys are used to this kind of level. And definitely, if you're looking at the talent out there, yeah, I'm not going to say that like Indiana's defense was necessarily better than a team full of even backup at pro guys, but roughly the same level. So Beck was used to it.
1: And what I think is interesting, Pete, is that right now for the remaining week one regular season games, there's not a single total out there that is 40 points or higher at BetMGM. Every total
2: For
1: is
2: the
1: currently
2: preseason?
1: for week one, for the preseason.
2: Oh,
1: Every
2: okay. Oh,
1: total
2: pre-preseason.
1: for the week one games, yeah, and preseason is 39 and a half. So I wonder, you know, a bunch of those games kick off on Thursday. We still got essentially a week. I wonder how many people are going to be sitting around Wednesday night, Thursday morning, Thursday afternoon. Oh, wow, we got all these preseason games. I just saw Arizona and Carolina score 60. Let me bet the over. So keep that in mind, you know, because there was steam last night. That line was coming down on the under. It obviously goes way over. So just keep an eye on that. Again, right now, BetMGM, there's not a single total that's over 40. I would bet that there's probably a couple that close 40 or higher by the time these games kick
2: And
1: off.
2: so that means that basically it's artificially high, so then let it keep going high and then go low, because
1: Yeah,
2: that's, you know, it's
1: exactly.
2: the market that makes this happen. It's not some, you know, magical robot. So I still say always go under, but again, who are your starting quarterbacks and then go from there? Because no, you are insane if you start your $60 million franchise quarterback in any of these games. Like, you don't need to put Joe Burrow out there, or Josh Allen, or you know, Justin Herbert or something like that. Just so, you know, just who are the backups? And again, these guys are going to try, but for the Hall of Fame game, it's such a different animal because, again, these guys have been in camp for 15 minutes. So it's impossible to really do this. So to do totals on this. But I would say always go the under on everything and then adjust as you have to during the game.
1: I also, my one advice I might give to people if you do end up betting the preseason, I usually like betting on rookie head coaches, you know, because maybe like these veteran guys, like they still care, but they kind of know the grind of the season and they have their sights set on bigger things where it's like a guy like Mike LaFleur last night, right? He's coaching his very first NFL game. He's obviously fired up. He's treating this like it's the Super Bowl. So some of those other coaches that are might be getting their first job in the NFL or could be getting their first job with the new team and they want to put on a good impression, even though it's preseason, like nobody wants to lose 30-0 and your fans are like, God, we looked like we couldn't even score last night or something like that. So that's kind of an angle I like using as well. But I would say right now, as for like the rest of the week one slate, the game that jumps out to me would be Arizona is at Las Vegas. So you get Fernando Mendoza possibly playing in that game and then likely to see Carson Beck again. So that could be a fun one.
2: Well, if you're the Raiders, you're not – well, are you going to throw Mendoza out there right away? I mean, like, I get why, but you're probably not going to play Kirk Cousins because he's might be your week one starter. So who's their third?
1: That's a good question.
2: But the Raiders have a game under their belt. They're a little more
1: – Aiden O'Connell still. He's still there.
2: Yeah, so he's okay. He's good enough. So that might be a little bit of a shootout of some sorts. I mean, but that's everything. That's, again, who are your quarterbacks going out there? And so do you put Carson Beck out there and let him wing it around for another game? Yeah, why not?
1: Certainly could. 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BetMGM Tonight, Westwood One Sports, PJ Glasser, Pete Futak here with you. When we come back, we're going to talk a little Major League Baseball. We got a bunch of big series this weekend as we start to get deeper and deeper into August, and obviously teams are battling for their division races and trying to make the postseason. We'll talk about some of those series coming up next.
3: Packers star Micah Parsons says an October return date against the Cowboys is realistic. Imagine that, his first game back against the team that traded him away.
4: People are worried about the knee.
3: Will Parsons be ready to pack a payback punch?
4: They should be worried about how I'm going to play when I get back.
3: Westwood One Sports.
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1: Back with you, BetMGM Tonight, Westwood One Sports. Got a great weekend slate in Major League Baseball. Right now, storms across the Northeast Mid-Atlantic area. Currently, Blue Jays, Phillies, Reds, Nationals, and Braves, Yankees are all in a rain delay. So hopefully we can get those games started sooner rather than later. But Braves, Yankees, certainly one of the headline series this weekend. Max Fried scheduled to pitch tonight, going up against his former team in Atlanta. You also have Cole and Schlittler pitching the other two games for the Yankees, which is likely going to be their top three pitchers that you see in a postseason series. You got a big series in the AL Central between the White Sox and the Guardians. Currently, Chicago leading Cleveland by three games. So that's a big series at Wrigley Field. Brewers play Minnesota. That is a big series for the Twins, going up against one of the best teams in baseball. Minnesota's trying to keep pace in the AL Central. Astros and Padres is a massive series for both of those teams. Houston currently leading the AL West. San Diego a game back of the final NL wild card spot. Dodgers D-backs is a big series. Rays, Mariners, and then Orioles and Rangers are a massive series as well. Currently, when
2: so it's a massive weekend. This is massive weekend. Is what you're saying here.
1: Massive. Matt, can't say it enough. Massive weekend. The Texas Rangers right now hold on to that last AL wild card spot. And Minnesota, Guardians, half game back. Orioles, Tigers, a game back. Mariners, 1.5 games back. So you have six teams in the American League within a game and a half of each other, which is crazy. Then in the National League, Phillies currently have the second slot in the wild card, followed by Arizona, who's a game back, and then San Diego is a game back of Arizona. So, Pete,
2: it's about 30 games left? Is that what we're talking about here? It's,
1: closer to like 45, 50, yeah.
2: So it's mini massive.
1: Mini massive. You know, all these games, it's all big.
2: They all count at the end, yes.
1: They do. That's exactly right. Which of these series, when you look at that we have this weekend, do you think is the one that you are most intrigued by?
2: Well, only because I grew up in Minneapolis. Minnesota-Milwaukee would be the one that would probably make the most interest for me, just because, again, between that and the Cubs in terms of just – you know, it's fun. It's fun when the Twins are better. It's good when they're okay. I don't buy the White Sox at all. I just refuse to believe that they're actually this good and that they're not going to get bounced right away, no matter what. And then the Cubs trying to, you know, to get back in this in the race for the division. Well, everything can happen at once. So if you are a Cubs fan, a lot of things can go right if the Twins have a hot weekend here. So that would probably be the one that seems like it's the most interesting, just because if Minnesota can get hot here for a little bit, then that makes the division that much better. And the NL, where nothing's happening, it's a boring league this year because everyone's sort of got their big leads. This is where the Cubs have a shot to get back in it if they have a hot weekend and the White Sox have a problem.
1: Right. Yeah, that's true. Right now, the NL playoff races, the division standings, Atlanta's 8.5 games up on Philly. Brewers 5.5 on Chicago. The Dodgers, even losing six straight games, they have not won since acquiring Tarik Skubal. They still hold an 8.5 game lead in that division over Arizona, who they do face for a three game set starting tonight. I think Yankees Braves for me is the series I'm most intrigued by. That could potentially be a World Series with those two teams, and the fact that the Yankees are throwing their three best pitchers, the Braves are starting to play really good baseball. Yet again, they've won eight in a row. So you have, outside of the Red Sox, probably the hottest team in the sport, going up against one of the best teams in the American League with their three best pitchers. I think that's going to be a heck of a series. And the other two, I think Orioles-Rangers is a huge series in the American League wildcard race. Again, Texas holds that final spot. Baltimore is a game back of them. So that three-game slate, is going to be a really big one between those two. And then I kind of
2: love
1: the
2: Orioles are in the. I guess they are. Yeah, you're right. I guess they didn't. I mean, I was like, they're that's bad. That's not a plus. These are bad baseball teams that are going to get.
1: Correct.
2: I live in a college football world. Everyone complains about expansion. Well,

0: get the Twins at 30-1 to win the American League, the Tigers or the Orioles. Any of those teams 30-1 to win the sure. American League.
1: And, why not?
0: You know, again, Tigers, Orioles, one game back, Minnesota half game back as of tonight.
1: Who's looking that amazing? Like, I get the National League. I get you don't want to bet against the Dodgers and you're just, you know, trying to be quirky there. But, like, honestly, you know, if you've got the Rays, the White Sox, and the Astros are leading, you're not going to say, I'll ask you it this way. The Rays, the White Sox, the Astros, or the field to win the American League. What do you do?
0: I'm taking the field with that.
1: Yeah.
0: Definitely.
1: Right?
0: Definitely. Yeah. Definitely taking the field.
1: Because, like, any of these teams, like, the Red Sox are obviously red hot. You know, the Twins mm-hmm. can show the firepower to get there. So, you know, you don't necessarily do this in the National League, but the American League, this why it is a massive weekend, because it is so wide open. And, it just kind of makes it more fun. And it is more fun to have teams, more teams in it. And this is the expansion thing for college side of things. It just, the more fan bases can care and the more they can, it's August and with football happening and things, you want to have as many teams and fan bases who care as much as possible. And this is, you know, so for all the negatives of having such a expanded playoff, then this makes it work a little bit better right now.
0: I do like Tampa to win the American League, but just as long as they end up getting the top seed in the American League, because they've just been so good at home this season. They're 27-28 away from Tampa, but at home this year, 41-18. They are a great team.
1: Because that home field advantage, you walk into that ballpark and the mystique just screams at you. You just, that's good for at least a half a run a game. And when you walk in that, when you get in that ballpark, but
0: people know the cathedral that is Tropicana Field. But in all seriousness,
1: or maybe it's the strip clubs in Tampa Bay that everyone goes out to the night before. But yeah,
0: that could be it. Maybe that could be it. A lot of different factors. The Yankees, though, Pete, they've always struggled at the Trop historically. The Astros have usually struggled with Tampa. So that's a franchise that have given some of the top contenders right now throughout the years some trouble. The thing, too, that I think works in these other team favor, the Red Sox are so hot right now. They're 31-5 in their last 36 games. And with still like 45 games to go in the regular season, I kind of think they're going to come back down to earth by the time October rolls around in the playoffs. Even with the addition of Adley Rutschman, even if they were to get a Roman Anthony or a Garrett Crochet back, I still think they're going to come back down to earth. And that really is looking like the big threat in the American League right
1: but
0: now.
1: But isn't their pitching fine? I mean, it didn't like the rise of
0: it is
1: Jake
0: good.
1: Bennett. Isn't all of a sudden they kind of found something where their pitching just sort of, you know, might not be dominant, but just stabilized a little bit. And then just, they just kind of, you know, put together a streak of wins and all of a sudden started to work.
0: Pitching's been great. Sonny Gray's been unbelievable this year. He's 14-2. Ranger Suarez has been good. Tolley's been good. And again, they've really been doing this all year without Crochet. I don't know if he's going to come back and pitch this season, but if they were to get him, and also, you know, the bullpen's been good. Chapman's been as good as any reliever really outside of Mason Miller this season. So yeah, they do have a very good pitching staff. And even when they were like one of the worst teams in the American League, the pitching was fine. It was just they could not hit. Now they've started hitting, and you're starting to see them win just about every single game that they play. And they get the Athletics for three games this weekend. So wouldn't it be baseball for the Red Sox to just be beating everybody in their path, and now they go up against one of the worst teams in the league and like they lose a series like this? I could see that.
1: That's how it works though, right? I mean, yes. Like, you know, again, you mentioned it, the Dodgers made these, you know, the big trades and all of a sudden, here we go. And then they had all this rough schedule of all the big night games and the travel. And all of a sudden they're on what, like a 4-game losing streak, even though it doesn't matter, but that's it. That's the beauty of the sport, you know, and all, but you're right. And this is, you know, again, before football really kicks in, if you're baseball right now, this is when you have to care about it, because this is when it really matters. And this is what sets up the finishing kick, because, you know, 3 weeks from now, okay, it's just kind of on the back page. But for now, this hopefully is a fun weekend where, you know, it's, yeah, you get those moments where this is where the crowds kick in and everyone loves it. So this is when it's fun.
0: That's why I use the word massive so many times, Pete. Can't emphasize it enough. It truly is a massive weekend for a lot of these teams. But hopefully the weather cooperates, because as we were talking about earlier, the three games that were supposed to be

0: underway right now are in rain delays. So we'll.
1: So you know what's massive? Us when we go streaking, like we did last night. If you had parlayed our streaking last night, you would have had a massive payout. So yes, when we go streaking, that's when it's game on around here.
0: Who did you take last night? Do you remember?
1: I took someone for the Twins who was on fire. I can't remember.
0: Oh,
1: now.
0: Royce Lewis? Is that it?
1: Yes.
0: Royce Lewis. Okay.
1: Yes, I did. It's exactly who I took.
0: Royce Lewis. Okay, perfect. So there you go. Royce Lewis got a base hit. Yeah, shout out to you guys. 5 for 5 last night. And I heard that not only did you guys go 5 for 5, like pretty much a majority of your players got a hit in their like first at bat.
1: I think my guy was last. My guy was the last to be step up and produce, but it was enough to make us look like we were smart and know what we were doing. But yes, it was Royce Lewis last night.
0: There you go.
1: It was actually his one base hit, you know, for the week. But yeah, look, you can't afford not to be watching this right now. And you know, if you're America, if you're in on this, you've just struck Christmas because this is what we do here.
0: This is what we do. I got my guy. I know who I'm rolling with and going streaking tonight. I know Pete's got his guy. Monty will give out his play. Brandon will give out his play, and then we'll get Lee to give out his as well. Hope for another 5 for 5. Night. When we come back, we'll do a little going streaking here. BetMGM tonight, Westwood One Sports, PJ Glasser, Pete Futek.
2: Our running backs back. Atlanta's Bijan Robinson, Jonathan Taylor of the Colts, and Detroit's Jahmyr Gibbs landed big money extensions to keep running the rock for their teams. Can these big time backs carry their teams to the playoffs? Westwood One Sports.
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1: EJ Glasser, Pete Futak, back here with you on a Friday. 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Make it legendary. All right, it's time for one of our favorite segments here on the show. 5 for 5 last night. Hopefully we keep it going. Lee, let's go.
2: No, hopefully straight. About it. It's happening.
3: We won a game yesterday. We win one today. That's 2 in a row. We win one tomorrow. That's called a winning streak. It has happened before.
4: We're going streaking!
1: Oh, yeah. I can't believe you don't like
2: it. We're going to get past the Go Cubs Go to actually do some work here.
1: Pete, it is a good tune. It is a good tune.
2: It's absolutely awful. It's mom jeans. It's awful. It's, you know, it's tourists. It's just everything bad.
1: Bad take. That's
2: I don't
1: that's
2: like. I don't
1: bad.
2: Like folksy stuff. I want real hard sports stuff. I don't want the folksy. That's kids' day at the ballpark. That's let's take the family to the game. No. Hardcore.
1: If I gave Pete Futak a boatload of money to go see any band in concert, who would he go see?
2: That's a fantastic question, because right now we don't know. That is a conversation going on among us, because Lollapalooza just happened where I am. And like, I literally, Billy Corgan's place is right there. He has his little play, his vegan place, where he sits outside and eats muffins and then goes play headlines Lollapalooza. But I don't know. I'm more of a DJ sort of guy. So at the moment, I don't actually have a real answer for that, because, you know, outside of going to see DJs and stuff, there isn't an actual band out there that really I'd really love to kill and see right now.
1: Do you have a favorite concert that you've ever attended?
2: Oh, there's a million. I mean, again, DJ wise, I mean, when I saw Moby live, that was probably the best concert I've ever been to. I mean, I saw Eric Clapton live, as things, even way back in the day, the Police live. There's been a bunch of, Rage Against the Machine at Lollapalooza was probably one of my favorites. Radiohead twice around here. So all that. How about yourself? What's your group? And don't say Go Cubs Go or
1: Go Cubs Go. I'd say probably Queen would be my favorite if I had to pick.
2: Kind of hard to do that now.
1: Yeah. I know. I wish I got to see him with Freddie. But they're good. I've always loved Billy Joel. He's up there too. So be cool to see him again. More so, Pete, I would say at this point, like, it'd be cool to see certain people, but I also want to go to certain concert venues. Like, I'd like to get to Red Rocks and see a concert someday.
2: So that was my friend's, his 30th birthday or something like that. The wife sent him to Red Rocks to see Radiohead there. So that was, I've never been, but I've heard it is amazing. I get it. That's kind of cool. If you've never been to Lollapalooza and you have an act that you would want to see, it is one of the coolest settings around to be around that many people. But yes.
1: Love that. Well, Pete, you know what we're going to do tonight? We're going to go 5 for 5 and go in streaking. People are going to tail
2: our
1: picks.
2: Putting this off. We're giving people time to get here.
1: We're going to go 5 for 5, and people are going to be able to pay for whatever band or artist they want to go see in the country. So you start us off, sir. What is leg number one of the going streaking parlay tonight? Who's getting a base hit?
2: So basically, in the penalty kicks, I get the first shot here. So basically, I set the tone for everything else. I can handle this. And hell, hey now, the new guy in with the Cleveland Guardians who has come up and has been rocking and rolling over the last couple of games. He went 5 for 9 to start. He's in the ninth slot again. He was supposed to be there just in case. They're just in case Jose Ramirez wasn't back in time and his wrist really was a problem, and he's been so good that they've kept him in the lineup. Again, he's hitting down in the lineup, and but two straight games, he's looking the part. He brings power. He's bringing a little bit of everything else. But again, 5 for 9, I'm going to stay with it. I'm going to start off, I'm going to put the ball up top corner. There we go. There's the one that's one. And hell, hey, now we'll go from there. Now I've set the tone. Everyone else go from up.
1: Very good. All right. So that is leg number one. Brando, who is your pick in going streaking tonight?
4: I am going to go with Freddie Freeman of the Los Angeles Dodgers. They're going up against Merrill Kelly and the Diamondbacks. Freddie Freeman, 34 total plate appearances against Merrill Kelly. He's batting .333 with two home runs and three RBIs across those at-bats. His slash line is .333, .412 with a 1,079 OPS against Merrill Kelly. So give me that all day long, even though my guy Monty apparently doesn't like my method of picking guys.
1: That'll play. Those are some good numbs. Yeah. Monty, I know you're staying in that Dodger D-backs game. Who do you like?
5: That's right. It's not my method. Here is my method. Shohei Ohtani. It's that easy. I'll give you a few reasons. Yeah, highest rated hitter on my board tonight, batters-box.com. Elite matchup against Kelly, who's getting smoked by lefties. 379 WOBA, 40% hard contact rate. Those numbers are bad. Ohtani, obviously good against righties. Favorite part about this, over 300 games with an elite rating for Ohtani, getting a hit almost 75% of the time. So I love that trend. And then I got a 5-star pitch mix rating for Ohtani as well.
2: You know, you could have stopped it. He's Shohei Ohtani, and
5: I could have.
2: That'd have been it.
5: I could have.
2: It's okay.
5: But I can't.
2: I'm taking Shohei Ohtani. Okay, next. Like blah blah blah blah blah. It's like taking Tadej Pogačar in the Tour de France, but that's a little too deep. But yeah, it's that Shohei Ohtani. Yeah, I suppose I should not be as deep as I'm getting on this.
1: Usually most nights, Shohei's a good pick, but Monty gave you some reasoning why tonight might just be like, even more reason to take him. Maybe you take some her, as Brad Evans likes to say. Hits, runs, RBIs, total nice. Bases. With both of you guys on Freddie Freeman and Shohei, it kind of makes me want to take a Dodgers team total over a little bit tonight against Merrill Kelly. I think that might be the move in that game. Yeah. Lee, Alec Burleson is going to be his pick tonight for the St. Louis Cardinals. So Lee is rocking with the lefty. And then my play, I'll do another left-handed hitter. I'll go with Gunnar Henderson against the Rangers and Nathan Eovaldi. Gunnar Henderson, 7-for-13 in his career against Eovaldi. He's been hitting a lot better the last week or so, and he's usually very good as a lifetime hitter in Globe Life Park. So I'll rock with Gunnar. So there you go. Those are our five. Angel, hey now, we got Freddie Freeman, Shohei Ohtani, Alec Burleson, Gunnar Henderson. That is...
2: So I'm the only one who just stuck their neck out there. I'm going for it. I'm not just like hitting the 2-foot putt. I'm actually trying to go.
1: You really are. Guy's playing his third career MLB game. Pete Futak doesn't care. Rolling with them. We are continuing to roll here on BetMGM tonight. Hour 2 on the way next.
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1: 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PJ Glasser, Pete Futak here with you. Time to talk a little college football. We're talking.
2: Where'd the first hour go? It's like we just got here. We gave America some easy picks, and then an hour flies by.
1: Sure did. We recapped the Hall of Fame game from last night, Cardinals Panthers, and we talked some Major League Baseball. We got a massive, Pete. I don't know if you knew that. We got a massive weekend series coming up in the MLB this weekend. And we're also going streaking. The boys went 5 for 5 on the show yesterday. I was not here, so I got to do my part to hopefully bring the good vibes so we all go 5 for 5 again. Brando, did we ever get odds on what that parlay was for going streaking? You can type it in the chat if you have it, and I'll let the people know. But the five picks again who we're rolling with tonight in going streaking, we got Freddie Freeman, Shohei Ohtani, Alec Burleson, Gunnar Henderson. And then how do you say the Guardians guy, Pete? Because he's playing his third game tonight.
2: Hey now. How do I know this and you don't? He's like their best prospect. Like, he's supposed to be the next big thing. I know this because I got him for my dumb fantasy league. But like, but he's supposed to be the guy. And then again, with Jose Ramirez he was kind of hurting with that wrist that he had injured before and was out. They brought him up, and then he goes 4 for 5 in his first game, and they just sort of kept him in the lineup and just said, stay out there and keep rolling.
1: Love it. Well, he had 4 hits in his major league debut against the Mets. He had 1 hit yesterday, so he's gotten a hit in both of his MLB games so far. He'll look to keep that rolling tonight against the White Sox. But let's talk about your wheelhouse, your specialty, and that is college football and a team that a lot of people are picking this year to win the national championship and have very high hopes for. By the way, that parlay, plus 392 with all those guys.
2: Nice.
1: The team that a lot of people are high on this year, Pete, the Oregon Ducks. Before we talk about Oregon, where are we on Dan Lanning as just a coach? Is he a top 5 coach in the country in your estimation?
2: I mean, how can he not be? I mean, the crazy part is we've now looked at it's so hard now because everyone's expecting national championships every year or bust. The expectations are so high for these guys. Where it's in college football, you just can't lose ever. And so now it's in a college football playoff world where, what have you done for me lately? Well, okay, the last time we saw Oregon, they were getting housed by Indiana. And it just was a bad look. It's like, oh, well, look at Dan Lanning. He can't seem to pull this thing off. Oregon over the last 3 years. So they go 13-2 last year. Who did they lose to? They lost twice to Indiana. No shame there. In 2024, they go undefeated. Who did they lose to? Ohio State in the Rose Bowl, who ended up winning the national championship. Or 2023, Oregon. They lose twice to who? Washington, who played for the national title. So over the last 3 seasons under Dan Lanning, they've lost 6 games, all of them to teams that either won or played for the national championship. It's a little harsh to be like, you know what? Not good enough. We need a little more out of you, Dan Lanning. But with that said, it would be nice to see them do a little more and at least get closer because they do have the team that should be next. I thought last year was it. I actually thought they were going to end up beating Indiana in the playoff and then go on, but they just melted down and couldn't handle it. But like you alluded to, they have the team in place to be able to do this and be right there. So at the very least, well, even if they aren't the team, Ohio State, Indiana, Oregon, those are the 3 teams in the Big Ten right now.
1: No doubt. And Oregon has never won a national championship. So they're looking for their first one in school history and looking to be the 4th different Big Ten team to win a national championship in the 4th straight year. Michigan, Ohio State, and Indiana, the last 3 winners to hoist the trophy. I mean, the conversation when you think of Oregon, Pete, it all starts with the quarterback. Dante Moore was a surprise at the time when he decided to forego the NFL draft, come back to play another year in college. This was a dude that was a top recruit going to UCLA. It didn't work out. Then he goes to Oregon. He backs up Bo Nix. and just breaks onto the scene, has a tremendous couple years under Will Stein, and now they're hoping in his senior year, man, he certainly is a threat to win the Heisman Trophy. And I have said plenty of times on this network, I do think he is the best quarterback in the country. I know you like Arch. There might be some people that like CJ.
2: So what about him? Do you like? The problem with him, the best quarterback in the country, he's very good. He's got the tools. I've never quite seen it. Like, I know he's very, very good, and he's got moments when he looks the part. I just don't see the consistency. The stats are there. Obviously, he's got everything you'd kind of want, but I just don't see that special extra gear where he has his moments. Where in the Penn State game last year, he was able to bring the team back late, but for the most part, it's been tough for him to stand out in the really biggest big games, like especially in the Indiana game, where that was where he was supposed to rock it out. And the crazy part about this Oregon team is they have Dylan Raiola as their backup. He's not 100% healthy yet, but he was, remember, Patrick Mahomes light for Nebraska. He was the big recruit for them. Shocking he didn't end up going to Texas Tech or somewhere like that, but he's the next guy up. And so this is such a loaded team from top to bottom. They didn't do a whole bunch of the transfer portal because they didn't need to. And now if you look at this team coming into the season, they are right there to at least get back to the college football playoff. And their schedule kind of works out. I mean, they got to go to USC, which is, I think, a dangerous game. They got to go to Illinois. They got to go to Ohio State. They don't play Indiana. They don't have to deal with Iowa. And the rest of the slate's not that bad. I mean, they have they get Washington at home. They get Michigan at home. So they got the tough games in Outson Stadium. Non-conference games, not the end of the world. Boise State at Oklahoma State and Portland State. So anything less than 10-2 and a spot in the college football playoff is not going to do for this bunch.
1: Yeah, no doubt about it. Like you said, the schedule is pretty favorable. You do have the road trip to Columbus, but you know, you don't have to play Indiana that whooped you two times last season, and you don't really play anybody in the non-conference. At Oklahoma State could be an interesting game with that new look offense, just in terms of like maybe that offense puts a little pressure on. And, you know, Stillwater is one of those like weird places to play. I don't think they'll lose, but like, would you be shocked if that's maybe a close game, like midway through the third quarter? I mean, look at Oregon.
2: I mean, they're going to have the offense. They've got the new look offense. They're still rebuilding, but basically it's North Texas playing Oregon at this point with this team that's coming in. But they're going to put up points because that Oklahoma State team is just going to keep firing it all over the board. But yeah, again, if you're Oregon, you should not have a problem with Oklahoma State. It just you are a national championship level team. And like I said, I just read off this before. This is a team that's been in Big Ten championships, won a Big Ten championship, and has been in the college football playoff mix for the last three seasons. So anything less than just ripping through this schedule outside of the game at Ohio State. And again, 10-2 is all that matters. It's actually better to not play in the Big Ten championship. But if you're Oregon, yeah, I think they're getting back there and getting another home game for the college football playoff.
1: To answer your question initially of why I think Dante Moore is the best quarterback in the country, I think the best compliment I can give a quarterback is when I bet against your team, the guys that I fear the most or the guys that I hate betting against, I think are the best quarterbacks. So the few times I bet against Oregon, like I loved Washington last year. I think they were like a 7-point dog at home against Oregon to close the year. And there were just so many back-breaking third down throws that Dante Moore made to extend drives. Or maybe there was a play that he made with his leg. Or he did the same thing at the end of the game against Iowa at Kinnick. Like, he just kind of has a knack for making those big plays at the end of games. You're right. You'd like to see a little bit more consistency there. But I just think the dude's got that it factor. I think he's great in crunch time. And you know, again, he's one of those guys, like when you're betting against Oregon, if you maybe take another team on the money line or you're taking them against the spread, when you watch him play and you really lock in on that game, you understand all the big throws he makes in crucial moments. And to me, that's why I think he's the best quarterback there is in college football. So I think he's one.
2: I mean, he's good. I mean, there's a reason why he was going to be the number two pick in the draft. I mean, it's again, there's certain guys that you can watch and say, okay, there's an NFL quarterback. And again, he's got all those sorts of tools. But again, it's just, I know you're saying coming through the clutch. He did come through in the clutch against Penn State. I just want to kind of, and he's been a very, very good. But in terms of guys who I just think just have just a little bit more, the little bit extra level of NFL skills, I think CJ Carr is about to show off. I think that's the guy I think is about to become the biggest thing. Arch Manning is right there. I think in terms of just absolute just tools, Lenora Sellers is unbelievable. He got dogs. He had nothing around him last year. And Dante Moore is a good quarterback. But the other part of this thing I really don't like about him, he didn't go to the NFL. Like, it's the Bill Parcells line. Like, I want guys who want to be in the league. If you're an NFL quarterback, go be an NFL quarterback. Like, what are you doing hanging around Oregon still? He should be a New York Jet. If you are that guy and you have that kind of makeup, the NFL is for you. And the fact that he did not leave early, that's a red flag for me. That just means that something in there is missing. It doesn't think he has it to be in the big league.
1: Yeah, we'll see. Obviously, a lot of talk's going to be on that offense this year, but as usual under Dan Lanning, they're going to be really good on defense too. Do you think this is the best defensive line in the country? They return all four of their starters.
2: It's a good one. It's right up there, and they got better. They got Coy Parrish, the safety from Minnesota, who last year it was Dylan Thienemann who came in from Purdue and turned into an All-American season and became a first-round pick for the Bears. This year, Coy Parrish is that same guy. He was all over the field for the first 2 years for Minnesota, and he is just going to be a playmaker extraordinaire for them. And they do have that starting 22 that's good enough. They got enough players back where you could make a reasonable case. And again, I'm not dogging Dante Moore. He is a very, very good quarterback. And because you've got the quarterback and because you've got everything in place, you could make a reasonable case to say that Oregon should be the number one team in the country. Definitely in the top three. To me, they're the number two team coming into the season. It's Ohio State, Oregon, Notre Dame in some way, shape, or form. Indiana, like 3A or 3B in this whole thing. It's just in terms of talent, in terms of returning experience, those teams are just at a level. And for Oregon, yeah, they've got the defensive front. And then when they turned it on, when they really wanted it, like when they did against Texas Tech in the college football playoff last year, or when they had to clamp down against USC, forget it. You couldn't get anything by them. But they just seemed to lose focus. Like in James Madison, I know they had that game won in the college football playoff out because the defense kind of took its eye off the ball. And then Indiana, they didn't have any answers. You know, the pick six from Moore early on, and then the defense did not pick up the slack. So it's one of those teams that has everything in place except the knowledge that they can actually win the really, really, really, really big game.
1: Yeah, that is fair. When you look at their schedule, at Ohio State is the game that jumps out at you. If they're going to lose a game, that would most likely be the one. Outside of that, what would be the game that you look at that you say if Oregon loses, it would probably be this one? Is it at USC?
2: I think they're going to lose at USC. Yeah.
1: You think they're going to lose that one? Okay.
2: USC is great. I mean, it's lost because, you know, they haven't been on the radar for the last few years in terms of like the national championship picture, but they have a lot back. That team might be the best yet under Lincoln Riley. Jaden Maiva has been around for forever. He's one of those quarterbacks. It's another NFL caliber quarterback who's coming back for another year. They do loose up in the receiving corps, but they've got absolutely everything else in place to be terrific. That would be the game where, you know, Big Ten opener for the Ducks and the Trojans. That would be where they trip up Oregon in a type game. Illinois is dangerous. Remember, Illinois got USC last year. Champaign's always kind of a funky midseason trip. At Ohio State, they're not going to lose at Michigan State, and I don't think they're going to lose at home to Michigan or Washington. So really, if they get by USC, I think they're undefeated before they get to Ohio State. And at that point, if they lose that, go 11-1, go 10-2, you're just fine.
1: The other big thing with Oregon this year, Pete, that I'm interested to see how it plays out is Dan Lanning loses both of his coordinators that have been there for a little bit. Will Stein, who was terrific, now the head coach at Kentucky, Josh Lapoy, who was great, defensive coordinator. He's now at Cal. You and I both know, I mean, this is really what makes the elite coaches elite. Like the Nick Sabans, Kirby Smart, they can lose their coordinators and still keep the boat rolling. Dabo Swinney has been struggling ever since losing Tony Elliott and Brett Venables. We all think Dan Lanning's really good, and he has had some turnover on his roster. But when you've had guys that have been there for, you know, 3-4 years, they've been as successful and as good as Stein and Lapoy has. You know, he's keeping it within the program. He's bringing these guys up with him. He's not searching elsewhere. I think for me, like, that's almost the biggest concern I have about Oregon is you just see it time and time again. You lose top-tier coaches like that, and sometimes teams can struggle. So is that a little concern for you?
2: A little. It's a little, but it's, you know, to totally name drop here, I asked way back in the day, it was the line coming from Mac Brown, where I asked the exact same question of Mac Brown, where they just lost at the time Will Muschamp and one of the other coordinators. He's like, we're Texas. We're just going to go find other coordinators. And it turns out they did, and they sucked after that. So, like, it's you could...
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5: Baumeister deals. Fastball inside, it's 1-0. And Casey Hunt taking the tough luck loss. Wahoos have been in that position before. Swing and a drive to the left center gap, over and back Horvath, but he's got it measured and he makes the catch shy of the track to end a 1-2-3 first inning. On now to the second. 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

0: Being on Pensacola Bay, you get to see some ships coming and going, but rarely a ship as old as that one for our television audience. Coming in from Galveston, that is Elissa in town to celebrate America's 250th birthday. Charlie, you on board to get on board over there?
1: 100%. I'm not literally on board yet, but I plan to be.
0: Scoreless to the top of the second, Xavier Isaac, left-handed hitting first baseman, takes off the outside edge, ball one. Isaac, followed by Piper and Hyzak. Isaac batting 259, 20 homers, 57 RBI, and a 911 OPS. Ortiz Mayer deals the 1-0, and Isaac takes inside, 2-0. Isaac got last night off. Coincidentally or not, it was a game after he left with a hit-by-pitch. Isaac, two nights ago, was 3 for 3 with three singles and a hit-by-pitch. He survived the hit-by-pitch in the fifth, but then was lifted for a pinch hitter in the ninth. So good to see him well enough to play as he takes ball three. Kenny Piper, right-handed hitting catcher, waits on deck. Ortiz Mayer takes the sign, in need of a strike to a dangerous hitter. 3-0, green light, and Isaac pops it up, shallow right. Second baseman Santana calls off the first baseman Beshears, and it's Santana there to make a fair ball catch. Xavier Isaac given the green light for a good reason. In terms of raw power, there might not be anybody better in the Southern League, but Ortiz Mayer executed a pitch off the plate inside that would have otherwise been ball four. Isaac just a bit too greedy.
1: Green light doesn't mean you have to swing, and thankfully for the Wahoos, he did.
0: Welcome back to the Southern League, Kenny Piper, right-handed hitting Biscuits catcher. Got a chance under some unusual circumstances to make his big league debut over the weekend. First pitch low and away, it's 1-0. Piper got some time with AAA Durham last year, playing in 49 games, but had been entirely in the Southern League this year. Sent up to travel with the big league club in the event he was needed. 1-0 pitch, taken high, it's 2-0. And in the chaos of the trade deadline, sure enough, Kenny Piper was needed. He was placed on the active roster, he got his big league debut, and went 1-for-4 before being sent back down here to Montgomery. The hope, of course, is that he'll get back up to the big leagues, but he is, now and forever, a big leaguer. 2-0, grounded to third, and it eats up Matthews. Trickling into foul territory, Piper hustling down the line, might have had a single anyway. We'll see how it's ruled. It's a play that Matthews will tell you he should have made. Matthews making a phantom catch without a ball headed his way as he works his way back to his defensive position. You wonder if the shade and the sun this time of night might have impacted the third baseman just as much as it impacts the batter. Ball went from a pocket of shade into the sun on the final bounce, and I think he's talking with the Biscuits third base coach about exactly that right now. Connor Hyzak debuted last night looking for his first Biscuits hit. Taps weakly foul, a breaking pitch. The count is 0-1.
1: He saw Juan go over near that third base line, start kicking some dirt around, maybe trying to even something out.
0: It is ruled a single.
1: Took kind of a wicked hop on him.
0: Ortiz Mayer from the stretch deals. Hyzak waves and misses at that sweeper off the plate outside. It's 0-2. Connor Hyzak, spelled H-U-J-S-A-K. Really good numbers for High A Bowling Green. Rays minor league ranks and their prospect list was thinned out at the deadline, but they've still got plenty of promising young players left behind. 0-2. Wave and a miss. Hyzak gone quickly on three pitches, chasing breaking balls down and away. Third strikeout for Ortiz Mayer. Two down here in the top of the second. That'll bring up Ryan Spikes. With a moment, fans, we'll give you our select physical therapy injury report. Came across the wire just before our first pitch. AAA Jacksonville placed outfielder Andrew Pintar on their 7-day injured list. We've talked plenty about the crowded outfield picture here in Pensacola, and it's the same case with AAA Jacksonville. First pitch to Ryan Spikes, low and away, ball one. Jumbo Shrimp have Cam Canarella. They have Matthew Etzel. They have Kemp Alderman, who they're working in sometimes at first base. And They had Andrew Pintar, but he'll be out for at least 7 days. No word on how that might impact the Blue Wahoos roster, but we'll hope to keep the nucleus of this Pensacola squad together for the final 5.5 weeks of the Southern League season. 1-0 pitch, lifted into center, knuckles out, and it beats Shea. It'll go all the way to the wall. He might have lost it in the sun as well. Rounding third, Piper, he's going to score. Picked up by Shade. Into third with an RBI triple is Ryan Spikes, and it's 1-0 Biscuits. Deadly combination for a center fielder, a knuckling liner that was hit right at him, and also fighting the sun. I'm not sure if he would have had a chance to catch it, but his best chance to catch it might have been to simply stay put in his original position.
1: I mean, the ball seemed like a line drive into the, you know, fading into the right center gap, and all of a sudden, like a slider from a righty, it just hooked left. Not really much Colby Shade can do about it. It's a tough luck run for Orlando Ortiz Mayer.
0: Cameron James bats next at the bottom of the Biscuits order. First pitch with a runner at third is taken up and in ball one. Pitch. James tomahawks a drive down the left field line. That too will land fair. It'll go into the corner, picked up by Jones. He'll get it back in, but Cameron James is into second with an RBI double. Back-to-back two-out extra base hits for the Biscuits, who now lead it 2-0. And Brendan Jones has center fielder speed, but he was tentatively tracking that one because he was fighting the sun. Where was this sun in like the month and a half stretch where we had a rainout every other night?
1: It was hiding behind the clouds,
0: I guess. Lineup turns over for Mac Horvath, who swung at the first pitch of the game and flied to center. Ortiz Mayer ready. First home to Horvath. He swings again, first pitch, and fouls back to the netting 0-1.

0: 0-1 from Ortiz Mayer. The pitch home. Change up off the inside edge. 1-1. Once again tonight, we'd like to welcome in our listening audience on Jocks 740 in Montgomery. Luke Maley away from the club through the rest of the series for a family celebration. And so we are filling in for them on Biscuits Radio. Breaking pitch low and away, 2-1. I think Luke has settled into his new role in the Southern League, year one for him. He actually made his Biscuits broadcasting debut here at Blue Wahoo Stadium back on opening night.
1: He's the first fellow broadcaster I met that wasn't a member of the Blue Wahoos.
0: Happy to fill in for him and looking forward to catching up when we travel to Montgomery at the end of the month. 2-1 pitch taken low and away. It's 3-1 to Horvath. First base open. Cooper Kinney waits on deck. Ortiz Mayer ready. And the 3-1. Horvath chops it to third. Another chance for Matthews. This time he gloves cleanly. Throws on to first in a hurry and just in time to retire the speedy Horvath and end the second inning. But a two-out rally for the Biscuits, yielding two Biscuit runs. Montgomery leads now to the home second on Bally Sports Live and the Blue Wahoos Baseball Network.
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0: move on to the bottom of the second inning. 2-0. Biscuits up early on the Blue Wahoos here in Pensacola. Wahoos will try and answer back with Compton, Hernandez, and O'Donnell against Jackson Baumeister. When Baumeister threw his gem here in Pensacola a little less than a month ago, Compton had the only hit for the Blue Wahoos across seven innings, and it left the yard. One of 15 home runs Compton has hit in his brief time at AA. First pitch, slow curve top of the zone, inside edge, a called strike, and it's 0-1. Compton batting .356 with the Wahoos, those 15 homers, 31 RBI, and an OPS of 1240. 0-1, taken down on a change, 1-1. Last night, a rare hitless night for Compton, 0-3 with a walk. Home run number 15 in a Blue Wahoos uniform came two nights ago. Baumeister winds and deals. 1-1. Compton takes down and in.
1: And I feel like it's worth mentioning that walk Compton drew last night. He didn't see a pitch. They intentionally walked him in the ninth. I think it's about time someone did.
0: 2-1. Check swing. In the zone anyway. Fastball on the outside edge. And the count is 2-2. Baumeister threw 14 pitches in a 1-2-3 first. The 2-2 to Compton. Inside. Changeup to a left-handed batter is often a good choice for a righty pitcher, but you want to throw it down and or away, and that was inside off the plate, making it an easy take for Compton. 3-2 payoff coming with Hernandez on deck. The delivery, and it's just low. Catcher Piper tried to prop it back up into the zone. He does not have the ABS challenge like he did when he was briefly in the big leagues last weekend, so it's ball four, and Compton is aboard as Pensacola's first base runner. Christian Hernandez, right-handed hitting shortstop, will bat next. Hernandez off last night, back at shortstop, where we will continue to monitor who gets what playing time and where. First to Hernandez. Slider off the plate outside, it's 1-0. When Hernandez last played on Wednesday, he was the second baseman, with Santana playing at short in his Blue Wahoos debut. 1-0. Outside off the plate, again on the breaking pitch, that is the slider from Baumeister, classified in our pitch tracking data as a cutter. 2-0. Tonight, Hernandez at short, Santana at second, Matthews at third. 2-0. Driven to right, hit well. Gets Gillen turned around at the warning track, and a little half leap at the track in front of the wall. He hauls it in. Throw back to first, and Compton is able to get back to avoid being doubled off. Hernandez has shown increased opposite field power over the course of this season, and here

0: things to contend with: a sharp one hopper, an incoming sliding runner, and the Sunfield that has impacted about half the balls in play so far here tonight.
1: Yeah, I think O'Donnell hit it in the right spot in the sense that it went off the turf instead of the dirt. You know, this ball flies off the turf here at Blue Wahoo Stadium, so instead of it maybe sitting up a little bit or being a short hop, that thing shot off the grass and past the glove of Ryan Spikes.
0: Ruled a hit for now. First and third, one down for Connor Cascanet. First pitch fastball in for a strike. It's 0-1. Even with Compton in motion, if that is fielded cleanly by Spikes, he's right at the base, he might have a ground ball double play. So a break for the Wahoos. We'll see if they can capitalize. 0-1. Cascanet swings, barrels it up, sends it out to left. Lost again by Hizak, and that's over his head. It one hops off the wall. Compton will score. O'Donnell rounding third. He'll score. This game is tied, and now the throw goes to the backstop. Cascanet goes halfway to third before reconsidering. Yet another ball that I believe was impacted by the shining setting sun. A bad break for Hizak, and once it got over his head, there was no going back.
1: I mean, I don't think I've seen the sun have this much of an impact on a game all year, and it's playing tricks on everybody out there. Cascanet did barrel it up. I mean, he hit it as hard as he could, and O'Donnell quickly recognizing that that ball was going to end up hitting the earth, he was off to the races.
0: Pitching coach Jim Paddock comes out to have a chat before Jay Bashir steps in. And with a moment, fans will tell you that the Eye Guy offers full comprehensive eye exams, contact lens exams, dry eye evaluations, and diabetic eye exams with three Florida State licensed optometrists, Dr. Jenlyn Jody, Dr. Grace Tegenkamp, and Dr. Joseph Tegenkamp. Come see them at one of the various Pensacola locations and have an eye-tastic experience. Wahoos have answered back with two of their own here in the home second to tie it up 2-2, and now Jay Bashirs has a chance with a base hit to the outfield to put Pensacola in front. For Cascanet, his fifth double at AA. And now he breaks towards third. The pitch is a strike. Throw down to third and safe at third base. Connor Cascanet got a walking lead, and he slides in ahead of a strong throw from the catcher Piper. Deft tag from the third baseman, James, almost got on Cascanet, but the umpire called that correctly. He missed him by about 4 inches. 0-1 now to Bashirs. Infield playing back with one out. Surprising to see. Bashirs fouls back. Fastball in the zone, and the count is 0-2.
1: I think if that throw from Piper is on the money, I don't think there's any chance Cascanet gets in, but pulled him off the bag towards second just enough.
0: Kenny Piper, by definition, a big league caliber catcher, and that was an 85 mile per hour throw from behind home plate. That is 99th percentile at the MLB level. 0-2, Bashirs fights it off foul up the first base side. Biscuits got two in the top of the second. Wahoos have answered with at least two in the bottom of the second. 20 years ago, I wouldn't be surprised at all to see the infield playing back here, but we see so many defenses play aggressively and bring the infield in early in the game. It's notable that the Biscuits have not here. 0-2 to Bashirs. Taken up on a fastball. 1-2. Jay Bashirs batting .231, 8 homers, 27 RBI, and .803 OPS. In about a 50-50 timeshare at first base these days with Dylan Hosso. 1-2 from Baumeister. And the pitch. Swung on and missed. Good changeup down and in. First strikeout for Baumeister and out number two in the home second inning. That'll bring in Colby Shade. Shade batting .179 at AA. A pair of homers, 5 RBI. Baumeister ready from the stretch. First home. Shade takes. Cutter on the outside edge for a called strike. 0-1. Baumeister ready. From the stretch, the 0-1. Shade takes outside on a slider. 1-1.

0: Baumeister takes the sign and deals. Shade swings and misses at a high fastball. 1-2. Fastball sitting 91-92 from Baumeister. Velocity not how he gets batters out. Coming off a rough start in Biloxi, last week he allowed 6 runs on 5 hits in just 2 2/3 innings. And served up 2 home runs. He's served up 15 on the season. 1-2. Shade swings and sends it into center. Late break for Horvath, but he'll recover and coming in make the catch. That'll do it for the Wahoos in the second. They get 2 of their own to send us to the top of the third. Tied 2-2 on Bally Sports Live and the Blue Wahoos Baseball Network.
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0: On to the top of the third in a 2-2 tie game between the Blue Wahoos and the Biscuits. 2-3-4 due up for Montgomery against Orlando Ortiz Mayer. And on the call for the next two, here's Charlie Hobart.
1: Thank you, Eric. Ortiz Mayer needed 29 pitches to get through those first two innings. And Cooper Kinney leads things off for Montgomery. Out of the wind, first pitch from Orlando. Swing and a miss. Slider in the zone, Kinney ahead of it, and won the count. Kinney struck out swinging back in the first, but is putting together quite the year at Double A. 0-1, lined right at the first baseman, Beshears. He makes the backhanded catch, and there's one down. 1-0-4 off the bat, a shoestring grab from Jay Beshears. Jay is planted firmly in the shade. A little bit of sun tickling his shoulders. But for the most part, he doesn't have to deal with that sun like the outfielders do. Will Simpson, the righty, now digs in. Here comes Orlando. Taken for a ball just a touch outside. Nice cutter from Ortiz Mayer. Cascanet thought he may have had a strike there, confirming with home plate umpire Ian Durkin where that ball missed. 1-0 the count on Will Simpson. Here's the pitch. That one's taken in there for a strike. Cutter, two-seam combo. Two-seam or a sinker. They kind of behave in similar ways. Out of the hand of a right-handed pitcher, diving in on right-handed hitters and away from lefties. 1-1. Rolled on the ground to short. Picked up by Hernandez on a wild hop. Throws it to first in time, and there's two down. That ball must have touched something right before it hit the grass. Or the dirt, excuse me. It wasn't a straight-up roller. It was taking little bounces out there, and it took a big ol' hop right off the edge of the turf, right to the glove of Hernandez, who was able to put it away. Two down now for the lefty Theo Gillen, public enemy number one here at Blue Wahoo Stadium. First pitch, Gillen takes down for ball one. He struck out his first time up, but the at-bat before that, solo homer breaking up a shutout and a no-hitter with two down in the ninth. 1-0. Missed just a touch outside. 2-0 now the count on Gillen. It was one of those homers where you heard the crack of the bat and your heart kind of just sank. Everyone kind of had the feeling that that ball wasn't going to touch down until it was beyond the outfield wall. 2-0, big hack and a miss at a cutter on the inner half.
0: It's one of the things that's kind of fun looking at the one hitters. Who had the one hit against the Blue Wahoos? And there's some fun names. Mauricio Dubon had the lone hit in a one hitter back in 2017 against the Biloxi Shuckers.
1: 2-1. That one's taken down and in on the cut fastball. 3-1 the count.
0: Jonathan India had the lone hit in a one-hitter against the Chattanooga Lookouts in 2019. We might have different thresholds for what constitutes fun, but, you know, we keep track of it.
1: 3-1 pitch, missed away, ball four. Tried to scrape the zone with a fastball. Nothing doing. Connor Cascanet continuing to converse with Ian Durkin behind home plate. Didn't get the inside corner, didn't get the outside corner. Cascanet saying, is this the zone for tonight? Okay. So a two-out walk to Theo Gillen and now the big lefty Xavier Isaac. A sky-high pop-up. His first time out. First pitch. In there for a strike, Gillen took off and has second base stolen. So Montgomery now has a man in scoring position, and the count is 0-1 on Isaac. Ortiz Mayer from the stretch looking in. He's ready, a look towards second. Out of the plate. Just a little bit low on the change. 84 miles an hour with that changeup, and it's 1-1. You'll see Orlando with the two-seam sinker get up to 92, maybe 93. The cutter around 88 miles an hour. Here's the 1-1. Isaac half swing. Did he go around? No, he didn't. Crew chief Tyler Hovick cuts Isaac a break. The pitch was inside, and it's 2-1. Orlando got the first two outs relatively quickly. A line out to first and a ground out to short, and a two-out walk to Theo Gillen. And he's behind the count here. 2-1, misses away, and it's 3-1. 2-2 is the score. Two down here in the third. Wahoo's got two in the bottom of the second. Had a man on third with just one out. Failed to get him home. Ortiz Mayer ready. The 3-1. Another sky-high pop-up. First base side. Bashiers gives it a look, and it'll reach the seats. Very similar pitch to the first time he got Isaac to pop up. In off the plate. Xavier in a 3-0 count the first time. 3-1 count here. He doesn't have to swing at these. A few nights ago, Isaac knocked one out of the park to right field, and it was on a pitch up and in. He's hunting then. Count is full now. Ortiz Mayer looking to get out of a jam. Here's the payoff. Missed away, ball four. Couldn't quite locate the changeup. Back-to-back walks now with two down. And the beat goes on for Montgomery. Well, folks, this copyrighted broadcast is presented by Authority, the Pensacola Blue Wahoos, and may not be reproduced or retransmitted in any form. The accounts and descriptions of this game may not be disseminated without the express written consent of the Pensacola Blue Wahoos. 2-2 game, two men on, and Toby Nagel is going to go have a word with Orlando Ortiz Mayer. Entire infield joins him at the mound. And with Kenny Piper at the plate, singled his first time up. You got to be careful.
0: We're also seeing Christian McLeod walk from the dugout to the bullpen. I'm guessing he was kind of the break glass in case of emergency guy to get some long inning relief tonight. He was originally scheduled to start before the Marlins acquired Jacob Kisting at the deadline, so they had to shuffle their rotation around. McLeod well rested.
1: First pitch from Orlando Ortiz Mayer to Kenny Piper is down and away, and it's 1-0.
0: And if they need to cover a couple innings that they had originally expected Ortiz Mayer to work tonight, maybe McLeod ends up being that guy.
1: That was Orlando's 46th pitch of the evening. He threw 45 pitches his last time out. 1-0 catches the outside corner with the sinker, and it's 1-1. That last time out for Orlando was his first time pitching off the injured list. He's on the IL for a couple weeks, so they were definitely going to play it safe with his pitch count. See how long the leash is for him tonight. 1-1, line down the third baseline and foul. Front door cutter that Piper was all over, but out in front of. 1-2 now. McLeod has made his way out to the bullpen, but he has not been throwing or stretching or anything, so that tells the story that Ortiz Mayer will have a longer leash tonight. Looking to keep this game tied. 2-2 the score. 1-2 the count. Here he comes. Missed down and away. Tried to get him to chase a slider. Piper lay it off. 2-2 now. With Nigel Belgrave doing all the bullpen work last night, three innings after Dishmay went six, this bullpen is well rested. 2-2 pitch, swung on and missed. Slider on the outside edge, and Piper is down on strikes. Score stays tied at 2-2 as we head to the bottom of the third here on Bally Sports Live and the Blue Wahoos Baseball Network.
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0: Montgomery here at Pensacola, here in Pensacola at Blue Wahoo Stadium. Biscuits took the first two games of this series. Wahoos bit back last night. Now looking to even the score. Adrian Santana leads things off. The switch hitter batting lefty. First pitch from Jackson Bellmeister. Slash to the left side. Foul, and it's 0-1. Santana collected not only his first Blue Wahoos hits yesterday, but his first double-A hits. Lead-off single in the first, and then an eighth-inning double. Here's the 0-1. Rolled on the ground to second, picked up by Cooper Kinney. Flips to first for out number one. Got a fastball down and in that he was a little out in front of. One down now for Brendan Jones. Popped out to short his first time up. Jones put together quite a night last night. Couple of bombs, two-run homer, and a solo homer. Shows bunt here and fouls it back to the screen, 0-1. His second multi-homer game of his career last night, second multi-homer game of the season. Him and Ian Lewis Jr. are the only Wahoos to do it multiple times this year. 0-1, this one's into right field and gets down in front of Gillen. Changeup left out over the plate, and Brendan Jones able to knock it into right for a one-out knock.
1: You will not be surprised to know that the Wahoos' all-time home run leader, Griffin Conine, is also the franchise's all-time leader in multi-homer games. He had six of them in 21, 22, and 23.
0: I'm not surprised to hear that.
1: No. Brandon Dixon and Troy Johnston each had four of them.
0: First pitch to Juan Matthews. Matthews takes down and in, and it's 1-0 on Juan.
1: And the only player with more than two, aside from the three we already mentioned, Aristides Aquino. He had three in 2017 and 2018. He might have had that many in his 2 weeks with the Cincinnati Reds as he burst onto the scene and flamed out pretty quickly.
0: The 1-0 misses a touchdown and away, and Juan Matthews in the driver's seat now.
1: Remember that September that Aristides Aquino had for the Reds?
0: So much fun, and a great name to go along with it, you know? Marketing. Jones off at first, the 2-0. Taken downstairs, and Juan Matthews is ahead. Three balls, no strikes. We'll see if he has the green light.
1: In 2019, Aristides Aquino joined the club on August 1st and played essentially 2 months, but in that time hit 19 home runs.
0: 3-0 pitch, Matthews taking. It was a strike on the inside half. 3-1 now the count. Went on a Brandon Compton-like run. And that's the thing that surprises me, is of the two guys who have multiple multi-homer games, you'd think Compton would be one of them. 3-1 is going to have to wait. Check on first, Brendan Jones back in with a dive.
1: In Aquino's first nine games in the big leagues in 2019, he hit seven home runs and had a three-homer game.
0: Ridiculous.
1: Quite.
0: Baumeister ready. Jones is running. Matthews takes down and in, and it's ball four. Brendan will advance on the walk, not the stolen base. And the Wahoos have back-to-back men reaching with only one away. And Brandon Compton coming to the plate. I know he is frequently the topic of conversation for Eric and I up here, but I mean, it's hard not to talk about a guy who's doing what he's doing.
1: I don't think he's afraid of people talking about it. If he were superstitious, he would have cooled off by now.
0: First pitch to him, he takes a pitch just a little bit high, and it's 1-0. Compton walked his first time up. Baumeister ready. The 1-0. Down the first baseline and fair. This is going to go all the way to the corner. Brendan Jones scores with ease. Juan Matthews right behind him. Brandon Compton around second. And he's into third standing. The ball gets away. Now Compton breaking for the plate. He's going to score. Well, that's one way to hit a homer. Five to two Wahoos on the Little League home run from Brandon Compton. Cutter down and in, drove it down the first base line. He was going to get into third base standing, and the relay throw from Xavier Isaac got well away. He was able to score standing. Now Christian Hernandez with the bases cleared. First pitch, big hack and a miss from Hernandez, and it's 0-1. It's not going to go down as a homer, but it's essentially the same thing.
1: His first triple at Double A.
0: Didn't get to stay on third for very long. 0-1, Hernandez right at the third baseman, James, who makes the catch, and now there's two down.
1: That ball was scorched off the bat of Compton, 108 off the bat, and they did track the Xavier Isaac miles per hour on his relay throw. That was a pretty good throw at 81 miles per hour, unfortunately nowhere near the intended target.
0: So that'll get Ethan O'Donnell to the plate. Singled his first time up. First pitch, big swing and a miss, and it's 0-1. Well, it's a big three runs. 5-2 now the score in favor of Pensacola. One pitch. Another swing and a miss from O'Donnell. Beautiful changeup from Baumeister on the lower inner half. And O'Donnell's behind 0-2. He takes his time out here to get an extra second. Baumeister squarely in the sun. Those shadows are just about to breach the rubber. 0-2. High chopper up the first base line. Takes a funky hop, and Xavier Isaac barehanded it and just got to the bag in time for out number three. The Wahoos add three more on the Little League homer from Brandon Compton. Lead of 5-2 as we head to the fourth here on Bally Sports Live on the Blue Wahoos Baseball Network.
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0: Orlando Ortiz Mayer is back on the mound. He's got 7-8-9 for Montgomery, and we got a guest in the booth. It's Brett from Columbia Southern University. Welcome, Brett. Glad to have you.
1: Thank you very much for having me. Glad to be here.
0: Orlando Ortiz Mayer, ready from the wind. And here's the first offering to Connor Hyzak. Taken for a strike, and it's 0-1. Well, Brett, Columbia Southern University is an online school, and it's back-to-school season about now.
1: It is back-to-school season, so that's why we're out here, just spreading the word, letting the community know that we are having start dates coming up, and we would love to help you out if you're interested in going back.
0: 0-1 on the ground, too short. Hernandez scoops it up, fires to first in time for out number one, and that'll get Ryan Spikes to the plate. Well, you guys have been partnered with the Blue Wahoos now for a couple years. You have this annual giveaway, and I gotta say, this one tonight, it looks pretty darn good.
1: It's pretty cool. It is the good Mr. Kazoo and an apple for back to school.